0: 6976.
1: AI gives the markets a boost. Correspondent Seth Sutel reports.
2: Stocks edged up to more records on Wall Street as winners of the artificial intelligence boom kept driving the market higher. The S&P 500 rose 0.1% Tuesday. The Dow added 228 points. That's about 0.4%. The NASDAQ composite edged up less than 0.1%. Semiconductor company Marvell Technology jumped more than 32%. That came after the CEO of NVIDIA said Marvell could be the next company to be worth more than $1 trillion. Alphabet fell 3.9%. The parent company of Google said it's raising $80 billion to help pay for its AI investment. Seth Sutel, New York.
1: The New York Knicks are preparing to face the San Antonio Spurs in the NBA Finals. That's starting Wednesday. The Spurs are slightly favored. News and analysis at townhall.com. From Washington, I'm Keith Peters. Kenya's president has defended the plan for a U.S. Ebola quarantine center in his country. We hear more on this developing story from international correspondent Charles de Ledesma, reporting from London.
3: On Monday, Kenya's president defended the establishment of an Ebola quarantine facility by the U.S., a move that led to protests despite a court order blocking the ban. William Ruto said the U.S. had a long-standing partnership with Kenya on health matters, and that the quarantine facility at Laikipia Air Base was one of 24 such facilities that had been established in the event of an Ebola outbreak in the country. Some Kenyans had opposed the news of the new facility after the U.S. said last week that no American Ebola patient would be allowed to return home and that patients would instead be quarantined in Kenya. The U.S. intends to commit $13 million to the partnership with Kenya. I'm Charles de Ledesma.
1: 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From Washington, I'm Keith Peters.
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7: This is Weatherology. I'm meteorologist Laura Lockwood with the Alexandria Lakes Area Forecast. Lows dip down to about 57 tonight under partly cloudy skies. Winds out of the south, 8 to 15 miles per hour. Sunshine mixed with clouds at times again. Tomorrow, slight chance of thunderstorms. Highs level off around 82. Cloudy skies expected tomorrow night. Thunderstorms likely. Lows level off around 58. For KXRA, I'm meteorologist Laura Lockwood. Currently, 82.
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19: Welcome back to the Lars Larson Show. It's a pleasure to be with you on a Tuesday. 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That's 866-439-5277. And if you happen to be a liberal, maybe a progressive, you know, one of those, if you disagree with what you hear on the show, we always put naysayers to the head of the line at 866-439-5277. 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And by the way, a shout out to our friends in Aberdeen, Washington, who catch great talk radio all day on KBKW. That's AM 1450. And you find my show there Monday through Friday. Our poll on X today. Should any government in America officially recognize Pride Month? Well, the White House, for the second year in a row, has decided we're not going to recognize Pride Month. They are not going to use taxpayer funds to butt out all the campaigns and the marketing and the rainbow graphics and the Progress Pride flags and the gender identity slogans and all the rest of that garbage that went with it. Under Joe Biden, June had become a month-long exercise in federal rainbow theater, That has now ended under Donald Trump for the second year in a row, and I think that is the right decision. Should any government, federal, state, or local, recognize Pride Month? My answer to that would be no. You can answer the question any way you like. You'll find the question at Lars Larson Show and at LarsLarson.com and brought to you by AMAC, the Association of Mature American Citizens. AMAC has the conservative values I believe in. I joined the group about a decade ago. You can join, too. It's well worth it. Go to amac.us or call 888-262-2006. AMAC is better. Better for you and better for America. Now, yesterday, I told you about the NDAA, the National Defense Authorization Act. Yeah. In that act, one of the subsections of that act this year talks about a merging of the U.S. and the Israeli militaries. Not a full merger, but all kinds of additional cooperation, including what they call data fusion, which means whatever information the U.S. military has is going to be Israel's and vice versa. And I said, should Congress be merging the U.S. and the Israeli militaries? I said no to the idea. 95% of you agreed. Only 5% of you said yes. By the way, we're watching the primary elections tonight. We won't have results that'll be meaningful until tomorrow at least. And there may even be places like California where it's going to take weeks. But six different states, California, Iowa, Montana, New Jersey, New Mexico, and South Dakota, all of them have primaries going today. If you live in one of those states and the polls have not yet closed, get out and vote in the primaries. Glad to have you with me and always glad to take your phone calls and your emails at 866-HEY-LARS. That's 866-439-5277. Send your emails to talk at LarsLarson.com. Like John, who wrote in about the new head of the Department of DNI, the Director of National Intelligence. John writes, Lars, Donald Trump has appointed somebody with no background in intelligence. There's no evidence he has any contact with military or civilian intelligence. Does he even have the security clearances? Who did the background check on him before his appointment? This smells like a political favor granted by Donald Trump for some unknown reason. I find it hard to believe that running Freddie Mac is all that it takes to qualify you for one of the most sensitive positions in the U.S. government. That would be like putting AOC, Alexandria Ocasio-Cortez, in charge of education. I hope you remained in your chair laughing at that one. Signed, John. John, thanks very much. I appreciate the feedback. If you want to jump into the conversation, though, it's 866-439-5277. Send your emails to talk at LarsLarson.com. And a couple of quick mentions. Number one, Senate Republicans returned to Washington yesterday, say they will not have the votes to pass the Homeland Security spending bill until the White House works with them to place parameters on the new $1.776 billion settlement fund, the one that was designed to compensate Donald Trump's allies. Sounds like the White House has abandoned that idea altogether. A federal judge temporarily blocked the government from doling out that money. I've had so many emails from so many of you who are thinking on the same lines I am. Donald Trump sued the IRS. Why did he sue the IRS? Because the IRS illegally released Donald Trump's personal IRS data, along with the IRS data of several thousand other Americans. And why is that significant? Because when you share data, your income and other information with the IRS, the United States laws say that information is between you and the IRS. They are not to release it. There were folks who released that information illegally. Trump sued the IRS. I think he was justified in suing the IRS, and they agreed to a settlement. The settlement did not put money in Donald Trump's pocket. He said, we're going to put it into a fund, $1.776 billion, and we're going to use it to compensate some of the people who are victims of lawfare in the United States, including a bunch of the people who suffered because of what was done to them after January the 6th. Now, were there people on January 6th who broke the law? Yes. In most cases, very, very minor violation of the law. Trespass is what it amounted to. Were there some people who assaulted cops? Sure. There were. And did Donald Trump pardon those people? Yes. But some of the people suffered mightily because of what was done to them after January 6th. Donald Trump thought, let's compensate people for the damage that was done. Well, apparently it sounds like that idea is just about dead. Donald Trump backed Texas Attorney General Ken Paxton, won the Republican nomination for the U.S. Senate, defeating John Cornyn. Paxton won about two-thirds of the vote. That makes Cornyn the first Texas Republican senator to lose his party's nomination for reelection, and that's pretty significant. By the way, when you take a look, when you think about the email question or the ex-poll question of ours about whether or not we should have any kind of government recognition of Pride Month, when you look across the landscape of American companies, two out of five companies nationwide are now toning down their Pride Month recognition this year. Pride festivals in Seattle and New York City are facing massive deficits. They're out of money. San Francisco and Minneapolis events are down in corporate backing. And I think that tells you where America is going, and it's a good place. I'm glad to see this happen. Oh, and then this. You want another bright spot? Indiana's governor, Mike Braun, Indiana's governor just signed a proclamation marking June as Nuclear Family Month instead of LGBTQ Pride Month. I think that's a great decision by Mike Braun. The governor is to be applauded for what he did. And then there's this question. The New York Post reporting on the longest-running Independence Day parade in the San Fernando Valley, this is in California, has been canceled after organizers say the city pulled back its support and left them facing $20,000 in extra costs. All of that was just for traffic control and street closures. Turns out the mayor told her group that the office would help with the event, as the office has done for decades. And then the mayor apparently said, we're pulling our support for an Independence Day parade that's been running for a long, long time. They're investing money into protests and activism instead of something that brings the community together. The cancellation comes as communities across America are marking the celebration of America's 250th anniversary year. It is a sad statement that we're going in that direction. Glad to have your phone calls and emails at 866-HEY-LARS. That's 866-439-5277. Send your emails to talk@LarsLarson.com. Coming up, should the government ever be able to silence its own critics? I'm talking about the SEC, and we'll discuss that coming up next.

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17: 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I want to talk to Kara Rollins, who is the Senior Litigation Counsel. She's a lawyer at the New Civil Liberties Alliance. Kara, welcome back.
18: Welcome. I'm glad to be here.
17: Do I understand this right? The SEC, the Securities and Exchange Commission, can force you to stay silent about your own innocence or face the consequences? What in the world's going on there?
18: Well, for nearly 50 years, that was true. So what the SEC did back in the early 1970s is they put a rule into place that said respondents or defendants, they can settle. They can say, I'm not going to admit or deny the allegations the SEC has made. But the hook is the SEC wouldn't allow them to make that sort of settlement unless they also said that they wouldn't even create an impression that something the SEC has said is false. So this is, you don't have to admit or deny, but you can't cast shade on what we think you did, even though for the most part, when you're dealing with these consents and settlements, they're at the very outset of litigation. So all you have are unproven allegations by the SEC. And what you imagine happens is it creates a tremendous amount of reputational harm and puts an incredible amount of pressure on people to settle, to just not be it. And then they realize, oh my gosh, what have I done? I can't even defend myself, and the SEC gets the first and last word.
17: I mean, because, look, I'm not a lawyer like you are, but if somebody says you cheated your customers, for example, you know, so on some securities matter, and you say, I didn't cheat my customers, I'm not going to admit I did wrong, but I do want to settle the case. So I settle the case, I set it right, you know, but based on what the settlement is, and then the SEC can continue to simply say, yeah, Lars is a dirtbag who cheated his customers. By the way, if you don't believe us, ask him because he won't deny it. That's what they can do to you?
18: Exactly. And what they would say is, and it's even like more twisted than that, because over time this rule, as it got implemented and changed through various consent orders, and I find this is one of the most mind-blowing ones. It's not even that you can't create the impression. You can't have other people create that false impression on your behalf. So if your brother, sister, whatever, gets asked a question about what you did and you said, oh, yeah, you know, the SEC came after him, but he settled. It's a no admit, no deny. He didn't do this. Theoretically, the SEC could come after you because you didn't tell them that they have to make the same statement, right? That, you know, you cannot cast shade and you can't have other people cast shade on your behalf. And so you get this really sort of messed up, what we call compelled speech, which, you know,
17: which the government is never allowed.
18: We don't do.
17: I mean, Kara, the government is never allowed to compel Americans to speak in a particular way. That would violate the First Amendment, right?
18: Absolutely. And I think that that's one of the problems that we've argued all along with this rule is it's not just the compelled speech part. I mean, that's bad. We also call this a prior restraint on speech. That's when it suppresses speech before it even occurs. We sometimes refer to this as having a chilling effect, right? You're not going to say anything because you're worried you're going to trip this up and create problems for yourself. We also refer to this as an unconstitutional condition because what the SEC says is, well, we sat down, we negotiated. This was a part of the bargain. Well, guess what? The government can condition a government benefit, settlement of an enforcement action, on you giving up a constitutional right, here your speech rights.
17: Okay, so they finally got rid of this rule. But Kara, just to make sure I don't overstate this, let's say I'm an investment person. I'm not, but if I was, and I had clients, and we had a dispute, and the SEC brought charges, and I settled them out, and the FCC can keep bad-mouthing me, that means that if I get a stack of happy customers who say, Lars has been investing my money for 20 years and I've never been dissatisfied with the results he's produced, that kind of testimony from citizens, you know, in my, you know, basically backing me up, saying my bona fides, that the SEC would come back and punish me for what those people said about me in a positive light?
18: It's entirely possible. And what the SEC says is, well, we can always come and reopen the investigation against you. We can reopen the enforcement action. That's what they think the penalty is. Penalty is worse than that. Like I said, a bunch of these that happen occur in courts. They're consent orders that the courts continue to oversee. So it's not the SEC's choice about whether to reopen it. If you had one of these court consents, which several of our clients do, as opposed to an administrative consent, which is only between you and the SEC and enforced exclusively by the SEC, the D.C. Circuit, for example, has said that is subject to criminal contempt, meaning if you violate it because it's a court order, you can go to jail. SEC tends to ignore this very salient point and says, no. The only punishment is that we might decide to potentially reopen your enforcement action. But that's just not the legal facts on the ground. So again, when we talk about this concept of chilling speech, the idea that if I violate this, even if I'm not really sure that I am, because it's a little squishy on the edges, I could go to jail.
17: Yeah.
18: So what am I going to do? I'm not going to talk. I'm not going to let other people talk on my behalf. And it has transparency effects. I think one of the things, and you know, I hope that your listeners will appreciate this, one of the most important parts of the First Amendment is that it's not just about our speech. It also impacts the freedom of the press and the ability of American listeners to receive speech. These are critical to how our democratic republic functions, right? This is about transparency and openness and what is going on. And for 50 years, the SEC systematically shut that down. And just sort of recently, after we filed a petition for cert with the Supreme Court, I guess had a come to the light moment and has since pulled back the rule. And, you know, I think the interesting thing in that is that when they announced that they were going to pull back on the rule, the chairman of the SEC says, and I'm going to quote this because it's sort of interesting, quote, speech critical of the government is an important part of the American tradition. This rescission ends the policy prohibiting such criticism by settling defendants. That sounds a lot like the chairman has realized that this is a First Amendment violation.
17: It does sound like that. Kara, thanks a lot for running that down for us. It's a complicated issue, but it is an important thing to preserve free speech. That's Kara Rollins. Kara is, well, she is one of those people who's out there fighting for Americans' freedom. 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

0: This is Weatherology. I'm meteorologist Laura Lockwood with the Alexandria Lakes Area Forecast. Lows dip down to about 57 tonight under partly cloudy skies. Winds out of the south, 8 to 15 miles per hour. Sunshine mixed with clouds at times again tomorrow. Slight chance of thunderstorms. Highs level off around 82. Cloudy skies expected tomorrow night. Thunderstorms likely. Lows level off around 58. For KXRA, I'm meteorologist Laura Lockwood. Currently, it's 81 degrees.
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5: Welcome back to the program. It's a pleasure to be with you on a Tuesday. And Jim writes in by email, Lars, I hate to think so, but I think the Iranian Personality Profile Group has successfully accessed President Trump. They believe the goal for him is really a deal, even if it's not the deal. So they are holding out for that by slowly edging Trump their way. I'm almost ashamed to say I'm feeling the same. And I'm not alone. I also don't want to agree with John Bolton, signed Jim. Well, the fact that Donald Trump would have saved himself a lot of trouble politically and otherwise by simply saying, Iran has offered us a deal, we're going to accept the deal, that probably would have been enough if all he was looking for was a deal. I think Donald Trump is looking for a whole lot more than that, and he knows he has to finish the job and do it right, or he's going to have problems. To your calls now. If you want to join the best conversation in talk journalism, it happens right here every day at 866-HEY-LARS. That's 866-439-5277. 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And, of course, naysayers go first. Joy is a naysayer from California. Joy, welcome to the program. How are you?
6: Not too bad. I'm heading to Bellingham and Spokane for 6 weeks next week, so I'll be back in the beautiful Pacific Northwest.
5: Have you cast your ballot in today's California primary?
6: I did.
5: And did you vote for Steve Hilton or Chad Bianco for governor?
6: There is no way that I would have ever voted for Chad. He did not seem like he was the brightest light, brightest bulb in the room.
5: Why would you disparage the sheriff? What did you find unintelligent about him? Because I've talked to Sheriff Bianco on the show. I don't know him personally, but I found him to be very common sense. What did you find about him that made you think he's not very smart?
6: I'm sorry. I can't be more specific. It was the impression I got. during one of the debates, I was not impressed by the debate. So which
5: liberal nitwit did you vote for?
6: I voted for Tom Steyer.
5: Oh, my God. What a phony. Do you realize what a phony he is, Joy?
6: I don't think we had a lot of good choices. So I'm not thrilled with who was before us, but I felt like we need to get things under control in California. And so I thought that, like, people have looked at Trump with his financial background and his business background, that I thought perhaps Tom Steyer could look at efficiencies and do...
5: Hold on, Joy. Efficiencies? You understand this guy made his billions in oil and coal, and then once he made the money in oil and coal, suddenly became a greeny environmentalist who was talking about the evils of oil and coal after he made the money, and you think he's going to be efficient? Explain to me how that thinking works, please.
6: Well, I think that people's thinking can change. A good friend of mine, her father was in the oil business for years, and he was the first one in line to buy the Leaf electric car. So I think people...
5: And why would he do that, Joy? Can you tell me why? I mean, no matter what business you were in, what is the advantage of owning an electric car instead of a car with gasoline or diesel, which you can refuel in, according to AAA, an average of 7 minutes, and that pretty well matches my experience. The most my pickup truck takes is about 7 or 8 minutes to refuel it. The same vehicle powered by a battery at minimum, would take 90 minutes to refuel. It's an incredibly problematic vehicle for that reason alone, unless you only plan to take short trips from home and you never actually travel cross-country. How is the electric vehicle a statement of somebody's desire for efficiency? Because it certainly doesn't seem efficient to me.
6: I'm talking about this father of a friend. I'm just saying that he changed probably for environmental reasons, but he was in the oil business for years. So I think that people can...
5: But how did he benefit the environment, Joy? Can you just share with my audience, I think they want to know, how does it benefit the environment to have a vehicle that is made from an incredible amount of energy that goes into making the battery and the vehicle and everything else? Then it takes a lot of electricity to charge it. It has limited range. It has limited everything because of that kind of fuel. And I don't know that it's any better for the environment than a good gasoline or diesel car. Tell me how it benefits the environment.
6: Hey, I'm driving a 2012 Honda Civic. So I was just using him as an example.
5: Will you, by the way, when you head to Bellingham, are you flying or driving, Joy?
6: I'm driving.
5: You're driving. So you're going to drive 1,000 miles or so from San Diego to Bellingham. How would you do that in an electric vehicle? How would you arrange that trip?
6: I didn't call to defend electric vehicles.
5: You brought it up, not me. I didn't bring it up.
6: You asked me about people who change their minds, and I just used it as an example. I called to talk about Pride Month.
5: Okay. Why should the United States does set aside a day to honor presidents, a day to honor the dead who served in uniform, a day to honor all those who served in uniform, a day to honor MLK, a day for Jesus Christ, the only federal religious holiday, Christmas. And then, of course, we've got 4th of July. I know the liberals don't really celebrate American independence, but I do. Why do we need an entire month to mark somebody's specific sexuality of a sexual minority that probably number 5% of the population? Why do we need an entire month for that?
6: Well, it's 9% of adults. And I just wanted to say that if a city and a county wanted to make that choice, that should be their choice. That I don't think that it should be dictated.
5: No, but why, Joy, if a city or a county, which you know there is no exclusively lesbian, gay, or bisexual county in America, not even a city that's exclusively lesbian, gay, bisexual, or trans. But what is the point of taking that one sexual minority, whether it's 5% or 9%? Why would you want to create a month of celebration of somebody's sexuality that represent a tiny fraction of the population of a city or a county? What is the point of that?
6: Well, I see it, and I don't want to get hung up on if it's a month or a week or a day or whatever. I see it as a human right.
5: What human rights are being denied? If somebody wants to be gay, is there a law anywhere in America that interferes with their ability to go and have same sex?
6: Well, I've heard on your station that the FCC may be exploring putting on a statement before there's someone...
5: Oh, to warn parents that there might be program content that pushes LGBTQ nonsense on children? Yes, I think there should be.
6: Who's going to determine if it's nonsense? If a mother comes in and there's two mothers picking up a child...
5: I'll tell you what, Joy, if I walked up one of your most liberal friends and started talking to their six-year-old about being gay or being straight, I have a feeling that the mom would probably sock me in the face.

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22: Welcome back to the Lars Larson Show. Well, a federal judge likely committed a felony crime and got a private reprimand. Is that what justice looks like in America? I thought we'd check in with Zach Smith, who's senior legal fellow and manager of the Supreme Court and Appellate Advocacy Program at the Heritage Foundation. Zach, good to have you back.
0: Well, thanks for having me on the show this evening, Lars.
22: So would you mind telling my audience what this sitting federal judge in the southeastern United States did that drew the attention and a reprimand only?
0: Yeah, I'm not sure I can repeat many of the details on radio, Lars, or you may get a call from the FCC.
22: I might.
0: But let me put it to you this way. She was engaged in inappropriate sexual conduct in her office within earshot of many of her employees. This happened on a number of occasions. It turned out she wasn't particularly supervising her employees. Her law clerks very well. They were entering orders without much oversight from this judge. And then what was really problematic, once her improper conduct was reported, she lied about it. When the chief judge of the 11th Circuit asked her whether these allegations were true, she said they were outrageous. They were unfounded. And she categorically denied it. She waited a few days. She denied it again and essentially tried to cast aspersions on the employee who had reported them. Well, guess what happened, Lars? The judiciary, they set up a committee to start an investigation. And 2 weeks later, the judge lawyered up. She admitted that she had had this inappropriate sexual relationship, engaged in these inappropriate sexual acts in her chambers. And the penalty for all of this lying, for all of this improper conduct, Lars, it was a private reprimand where the other judges investigating her conduct promised not even to publicly release her name. And my point of view is that is far too little punishment, far too late. And for these types of allegations, especially with the lying, the misleading involved, either resignation from office or impeachment and removal from office are the appropriate punishments.
22: I couldn't agree with you more. Now, I'm not a lawyer, but just to make it clear, this young lady was getting busy with a police commander in her office. She thought that was an appropriate place, and apparently it was loud enough that her staff members out in the outer office could hear what they were doing inside of her office. You know, really inappropriate behavior. But the felony that she would have committed would have been, what, 18 U.S.C. 1001, a felony for anybody in the judicial branch to knowingly and willfully make any materially false, fictitious, or fraudulent statement or representation. Why did her fellow judges go so very, very easy on her?
0: I don't know, Lars. I think that has a lot of people scratching their heads. It certainly doesn't reflect well on the federal judiciary right now, because keep in mind, we've seen a number of false statement charges being brought over the past several years. This false statement case were ones that were brought against Michael Flynn or runs brought against other members of the Trump administration on far more tenuous grounds than these false statements made by this judge were. You know, whenever you prosecute these false statement cases, I used to be a federal prosecutor. One of the problems you can run into is trying to determine whether the false statements were material to the investigation. It can't be kind of an inconsequential lie. It has to be something very important, very central to the investigation. And essentially, what the judges in their

0: federal judge being impeached was Alcee Hastings. Is that, it's really been that long, or is there a more recent one I don't remember?
1: There have been some more recent ones. And what happens, Lars, typically, whenever judges are caught red-handed like this, oftentimes they'll see the writing on the wall and they'll resign from office. Keep in mind, there was a federal judge in Alaska, a Trump appointee from the first Trump administration, who was accused of very similar conduct, of having an inappropriate sexual relationship with a prosecutor that often appeared before him. It became apparent quickly that he likely had committed misconduct and, you know, maybe too little too late, but at least he had the decency at that point to resign from office instead of forcing the House of Representatives to impeach him, go through the time and effort for the Senate to have a trial, and then remove him from office if he was convicted. And yet, so far, this judge has not given any indication she intends to resign. But one of the things that will be interesting to wait and see, one of the other allegations she's accused of attending a partisan political fundraiser for a district attorney that she used to work with. And so because of that, Harmy Dillon of the DOJ Civil Rights Division has asked for this judge to recuse herself from certain cases involving the United States, involving essentially Republicans or ideological opponents of this judge. So that'll be something to watch closely, because this judge has to answer in some form or fashion that motion to recuse.
0: So that's is that the equivalent of a trial judge being affidavited? I've heard it referred to that way, where you say we can't get a fair hearing from this judge because of the bias.
1: Yeah, correctly. And keep in mind, Lars, the judicial canon say not only should judges avoid actual bias, they should avoid even the appearance of bias, even the appearance of impropriety. And I think based on these allegations, based on the attendance of that partisan and that partisan DA fundraiser, at a minimum, the appearance of bias, the appearance of the inability to be fair and impartial is certainly there. Now, the one caveat I will add quickly, the judge's name has not officially been released, and yet there is wide public reporting based on the facts that were included in the 11th Circuit's report that have pretty well corroborated who this judge will be. But at least officially, the court system has not even yet officially released the name of this judge who committed these horrendous acts.
0: Unbelievable. Zach, thank you very much. That's Zach Smith from the Heritage Foundation. We appreciate you coming on. 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
8: News this hour from Town Hall. I'm Keith Peters in Washington. Democrats redrew California's congressional map to counter President Trump's efforts in Texas. The primary today will test whether it pays off for them.
9: California Democrats got voters to let them redraw the state's congressional map to potentially gain 5 seats in the U.S. House to counter GOP redistricting in Texas. Today's primary tests it that paid off. Political analyst Alyssa Michelson explains why.
10: The top two vote-getter system, which means that all of the candidates, regardless of political party, run on the same ballot. And that means that sometimes you get a race where it's two Democrats running against each other in November. Other times you get two Republicans.
9: In this case, Democrats hope it's their party in November. I'm Julie Walker.
8: The White House Correspondents Association dinner has been rescheduled.
11: The dinner in April with President Trump in attendance was interrupted.
12: Everybody stay down, stay down!
11: The gunman who prosecutors say tried to assassinate the president tried and failed to get into the venue. Weijia Zhang, president of the White House Correspondents Association, says the dinner will be held July 24th at the Waldorf Astoria in Washington, formerly the Trump International Hotel. President Trump says he will be there. On social media, he called the rescheduling a sign of strength and fortitude and added, "We cannot allow lunatics to change our way of life or even its scheduling." Ed Donahue, Washington.
8: The Trump administration is scrapping plans to create a $1.8 billion fund meant to compensate allies of the president. Retreating from a program that faced setbacks in the court and a fierce political backlash that had threatened to stall key elements of the White House agenda. On Wall Street, the Dow up by 228 points, the NASDAQ rose 7, the S&P advanced 9. More at townhall.com.
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8: Five American cruise ship passengers exposed to the Hanta virus are leaving a Nebraska quarantine facility.
15: Health officials say they will complete monitoring at home after remaining symptom-free. They arrived in Nebraska 3 weeks ago following a deadly Hanta virus outbreak on a South Atlantic cruise. The virus usually spreads through rodent droppings, but the Andes virus may spread between people in rare cases. 13 cases, including 3 deaths, are linked to the ship. There have been no U.S. cases connected to the ship, and the risk remains low. John Scott reporting.
8: NASA says a fireball as heavy as an elephant caused the double boom that rang out over New England. The agency said Monday the meteor was about 5 feet wide and traveling at an estimated 42,000 miles per hour. News and analysis at townhall.com. From Washington, I'm Keith Peters reporting. Artificial intelligence company Anthropic is moving toward a Wall Street public offering.
0: It's the latest chapter in its meteoric rise from a little-known research lab to one of the leading AI companies, valued at $965 billion. Anthropic has submitted a confidential filing to the Securities and Exchange Commission for a proposed initial public offering of its common stock. Anthropic said last week it had raised $65 billion in private funding that will push its valuation to $965 billion. Rich Thomason reporting.
8: The Trump administration proposed 25% tariffs on imports from Brazil, charging that the world's 10th biggest economy engages in trade practices that are unreasonable and that burden or restrict U.S. commerce. The U.S. Trade Representative has charged Brazil with lax anti-corruption enforcement and unfair tariffs. More at townhall.com.
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17: This is Weatherology. I'm meteorologist Laura Lockwood with the Alexandria Lakes Area Forecast. Lows level off around 57 tonight under partly cloudy skies, south winds 8 to 15 miles per hour. Cloudy skies with a few peaks of sun tomorrow, slight chance for storms, daytime highs approaching 82. Thunderstorms likely tomorrow night, lows dip down to about 58, overcast skies. For KXRA, I'm meteorologist Laura Lockwood. Right now, 79.
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29: It's a pleasure to be with you. 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We always put up a brand new poll question. This one from the news of the day. Should any government in America officially recognize Pride Month? 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And on that subject, Henry is a naysayer. Henry, you know how much we love naysayers on this show. We always put you first. So what do you and I disagree about that makes you a naysayer?
30: Well, Lars, first of all, for here in our country, it's already done, and we can't undo what's done.
29: What's already done?
30: And the Pride Month thing, right? It's like it doesn't have to be, but like put it this way, just like when those liberals put the minimum wage, $15 an hour. Once it's done, you can't undo it. That's what I'm saying.
29: Are you sure? So Henry, how is it that you can't undo it? That would be like saying, well, here we are in the early 1800s. America has slavery. You can't undo that. Well, we did. Women can't vote. You can't undo that. Well, we did. Black people can't vote. You can't undo that. Well, we did. Henry, I could make a long, long list of all the things that people took as something that was already decided and was, that you could not undo it, as you just said, and yet we undid it. What's wrong with that?
30: Nothing wrong with it. I just didn't think it would go over. I think you're fighting at a losing cost. So
29: tell me this, though, Henry. Why does it make sense if we have, as a previous emailer said, we've got a day that honors all those who've died in the line of military service called Memorial Day. We have another day that honors all those who've served in uniform called Veterans Day in November. We have a Labor Day that honors everybody who labors, who does a job. We have a President's Day. We have MLK Day. Why do we need an entire month to mention lesbian, gay, bisexual, transgender, and everybody else they've added to that long, long LGBTQ nonsense? Why do we need a month to honor people's sexuality, but only if you're a particular kind of sexuality? I appreciate a good naysayer, so thanks very much for that. You know, his comments remind me of something I read that was great. Sean Fleetwood is one of my favorite writers at The Federalist, and he said, it's officially June, he wrote this last month, and you know what that means. Nearly every major corporation, sports team, and institution is trying to outgay one another to show their fidelity to the LGBTQ religion. From Major League Baseball to Washington Commanders, companies dutifully douse their logos in rainbow colors to show solidarity with the cause and appease the wrath of mentally deranged LGBT activists. And naturally, these little paint jobs are accompanied by the dumbest struggle session that statements are imaginable. From the bleachers to the ball field and everywhere in between, baseball is for everyone. And as Sean Fleetwood points out, and I agree with him, such rhetoric is as ironic as it is stupid. Not only are there no Major League Baseball teams that deny gay or trans-identifying people access to their games because of their sexual orientation or how they identify, but a Washington Nationals executive was just fired after he openly bragged about discriminating against one of the team's Christian players. So much for baseball being for everyone. But he goes on and he says the San Francisco Chronicle's Ann Killian threw her hat into the ring for dumbest column of the week with an article in which she amplified baseless fears that LGBT soccer fans are at risk of, quote, arrest, detention, and deportation if they travel to attend the World Cup games in the United States. She notably put America on par with past world host countries like Qatar, which criminalizes homosexual activity and imposes severe punishments on lawbreakers. But for the left, none of these Pride Month celebrations or commentaries have to make sense or be grounded in any semblance of the truth. After all, the entire concept of Pride Month itself is grounded in a war against the truth. That is, marriage is between a man and a woman, or that biological sex is unchangeable. You see, they take that whole notion and they throw it out. He says Pride Month attempts to destroy these universal truths by reimagining them into something completely at odds with reality. We're told that marriage can be two men or two women, or that biological sex is a choice wherein men can transition into becoming women and vice versa. Now, you've heard me talk about this subject before. The idea that we are even going so far as to take children and chemically or surgically castrate young boys, go out and do double mastectomies on young girls, teenage girls. And this is part of the LGBT agenda that we're supposed to be proud of? It doesn't make any sense to me. And frankly, I think we ought to leave Pride Month behind us. Let me go to Terry, who's a naysayer. Terry, we love naysayers on this program. What do you and I disagree about that makes you one?
1: Well, Lars, I'm usually not a naysayer, but I don't agree with you where this company should have to keep paying their employees. I mean, that's why the employers pay unemployment and all that stuff. How long should they have to pay for their wages, do you
29: Terry,
1: think?
29: I didn't say they have to. I think it would be a smart thing to choose to do it, and there's a difference. But if you thought you were going to lose your best people by telling them the paychecks stop on June the 7th and we don't know when they're going to restart, your best people are going to go out and find other jobs because they have the skills to do it. So I think it's smart business. And if the company says, well, you know, we're not sure we're even going to start the plant up again. Maybe the damage is too extensive. Maybe they plan to just shut the plant down again or shut it down altogether. If that's the case, then tell your employees what's going on, right?
1: Oh, no, I agree. Yeah, oh, I agree with that. If, you know, if they're not planning on doing that or opening it back up, then yeah, definitely tell your employees. But you know, if they plan on getting back online in 6 months or whatever, I mean, that's what unemployment's for. I know it's just a pittance of their normal
29: paycheck,
1: probably, but yeah. But and I'm not saying yeah that you said that they force them to do it, but yeah, I mean, like I say, that's why we pay in unemployment.
29: And Terry, but think what happens if you tell your employees, look, go on unemployment, and some of your employees say, look, I'm used to making $40 an hour. I'm not going to go to, you know, a quarter of that or a tenth of that on unemployment. Sure. they're going to go away, which means the people you'll be left with in 6 months will be the people who say, okay, I'll go to unemployment. I'll just take a small fraction of what I was making. I'm okay with that. I don't want to go out and find another job. Then you're going to lose some of your best people. And I guess that's what I'm wondering about. I put a call into the company, and I said, I'd love to have somebody come on and address this. It was through no fault of the employees that the plant went down. And now it's up to the company whether or not they're going to restart it. I have no idea what they're going to do, and I won't have an idea until Nippon decides to talk to me, if they ever do. By the way, I've got a question for you. What would happen if you got sick while you're traveling this summer? Whether you're flying around America, taking a road trip, or just heading out with the family locally, the last thing you want to do is be away from home without the medications that you rely on. And that's why it makes sense to be prepared before you travel. 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
21: Ah, welcome back to the program. So we're watching closely. The U.S. Supreme Court yesterday marked the home stretch for the 2025-26 Supreme Court term. So what three remaining docket cases should Americans be watching for very closely? I know my favorite one is birthright citizenship, but maybe Michael O'Neill has a different opinion. Michael is Vice President for Legal Affairs at Landmark Legal Foundation. Michael, welcome back.
0: Good to be with you, Lars. How are you today?
21: I'm doing very well today. I'll be doing even better if the U.S. Supreme Court does something that I'm told is unlikely, but I think they will. I think they'll come out and say, yep, we misinterpreted birthright citizenship for the better part of a century, and now we're going to set that straight. Am I likely to be proved right on that one?
0: No, unfortunately, you're not. I would like to agree.
21: You're crushing me, Michael.
0: Let me tell you, I agree with you in principle. I think that the original meaning of the meaning of the birthright citizenship clause, the subject to the jurisdiction therein, was never ever intended to apply to children of illegal aliens, of people who have no allegiance, no permanent allegiance to the United States of America. I think that the interpretation that was proffered by the Trump administration is entirely consistent with that of the ratifiers, and in a perfect world, that would happen. I think the court could do one of two things. Number one, they could rule on the constitutionality of the citizenship clause of the 14th Amendment and determine from a constitutional perspective whether there is automatic birthright citizenship by simple presence, territorial presence. So they could engage in the constitutional interpretation. They could also do a less damaging ruling. If they're going to rule against, and this is assuming they're going to rule against the Trump administration, the less damaging route they could take would be simply to conclude that the executive order conflicts with an existing federal statute, and the executive order is therefore illegal, and declined to actually get into the constitutional analysis. So what would that do? Well, that would preserve a political solution to a lot of the problems that we've been presented with automatic birthright citizenship. Specifically, we're talking about this birth tourism kind of phenomenon that we see with the Chinese billionaires. And Congress, in other words, that avenue would be preserved for Congress to pass a law prohibiting birth tourism, for example. Now, again, getting Congress to do something, that's an entirely different matter, but I don't think the court would concern itself with this. But, Lars, I really wish you were right. I wish I could be a little more optimistic about it, but I just don't think it's going to happen. In my best-case scenario is they just rule on the legality of the executive order rather than the constitutionality.
21: Okay, before we go into the other two cases, though, Michael, sure. Can I tell you what really peeves me about this? You got people like John Roberts, who I'm not that crazy about. He's mm-hmm. done one or two things right, but a lot of things he's gotten wrong as Chief Justice. Mm-hmm. And he said, if I'm quoting him correctly, that his job was to call balls and strikes.
0: Right,
21: so if
0: right.
21: you're the umpire in a game and the team that really is the better team is going to lose if you call it one way, but they're going to win if they call it the other way, and you say, well, you know, they really didn't get the call in this case, but if I call it against them, then the wrong team will win. So I'm going to make the call based on what is the right thing to do instead of just calling it based on the rules, which is what Roberts himself said was his job and the job of the other nine or other eight justices, isn't it?
0: Yeah, I think what they're going to do, I think they're going to say that if you want to interpret the Constitution this way, that you can't do it via executive order, that the best avenue for doing this is via statute. So, again, is that it's just beyond the purview of the President of the United States to issue such a far-reaching interpretation and impactful interpretation via an executive order. It needs to be done via a legislative body. So the way to get the court, the avenue by which, you know, prohibiting automatic birthright citizenship by simple nature of your territorial presence, the avenue to get that through or the vehicle to do that would be a statute, a law passed by Congress rather than an executive order. And I think that's going to be most likely to hold up a John Roberts or a Brett Kavanaugh or an Amy Coney Barrett. Again, I think I'm with you. I understand the importance of this executive order. I understand that there's not only, you know, it's almost a national security issue, and that argument
21: is
0: proper a little bit too.
21: You realize that if it goes the way you think it's going to go, we could in the next, I don't know, 20 or 30 years end up with somebody running for president of the United States who will say, I am a natural born citizen, and they will be the son or daughter of an illegal alien. And you'll say, but under the interpretation the U.S. Supreme Court left in place, you are in fact a birthright citizen. So you can't, or you're a birthright citizen and a natural born citizen born natural on American born soil, and you'll be able to run for president of the United States, right?
0: I mean, certainly. Yes, certainly. But I mean, that's also been the case right now. That somebody could have run for president in 2012, 2016, 2020 and do it. So, I'm not disagreeing with you. I'm just quibbling. I'm just kind of like discussing that. So, but yeah, I wish maybe I'm wrong. I might be wrong. They might cobble together a plurality that interprets it that this is consistent with his national security powers.
21: While we've got time, Michael, what are the other two big ones we should be watching for in the next couple of weeks?
0: Yeah, briefly, Watts versus RNC. This is a good one. This is one I think that we're going to say, you know, you're saying John Roberts' frustration with that. The election loss, this is Louisiana versus Calais. I think you can count on him. Watson versus RNC, this is a case that says that states can no longer accept ballots, mail ballots, post-election day. I think there's going to be limited exceptions for military ballots, for example. I think you already heard people, election officials in California saying it might be weeks before we can tell you the results of the gubernatorial primary or the mayoral race in Los Angeles. What does that mean? That means that they're going to cobble together ballots to get the result.
21: The result the Democrats won. Yeah.
0: Yeah. So this will be, I'm reasonably confident that we're going to get a good win for conservative and those who believe in election integrity. And the court's going to simply say, yes, election day means ballots have to be received by election day with limited circumstances for those
21: for military ballots. Yeah. That's fair.
0: Which I think everybody agrees on, right? So that's 100%. And then the third case is Trump versus Slaughter. This is an important executive power case. This is overturning the Humphreys executor decision. This is another case that most likely is going to go in favor of Donald Trump. And he's going to be angry. The president's going to be very angry with the executive order, birthright citizenship. But he's going to be very happy with when the court recognizes that he has executive power to terminate those heads of those quasi-independent agencies who are not on board with his agenda. Remember, the executive power under our constitutional structure is vested with the President of the United States, not with Congress. And Congress can't insulate those heads of those quasi-independent agencies from termination via statute.
21: Absolutely. That is Michael O'Neill, who serves with the Landmark Legal Foundation as its Vice President of Legal Affairs. Michael, thanks so much for the time. By the way, think about this. You're at work. Your phone rings. It has your kid's number, and it's your kid's voice, panicked, saying he's been in an accident, he needs money, and he needs it wired right now. 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

0: This is Weatherology. I'm meteorologist Laura Lockwood with the Alexandria Lakes Area Forecast. Lows level off around 57 tonight under partly cloudy skies. South winds 8 to 15 miles per hour. Cloudy skies with a few peaks of sun tomorrow. Slight chance for storms. Daytime highs approaching 82. Thunderstorms likely tomorrow night. Lows dip down to about 58. Overcast skies. For KXRA, I'm meteorologist Laura Lockwood. Right now, it's 77 degrees.
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6: Welcome back to the Lars Larson Show. Well, six major states are having primary elections today. It's going to be a big one when we see the results finally. So I thought in anticipation of that result, I wanted to talk to our friend John Tillman, who's a political strategist, CEO of the Hall of Giants, and author of The Political Vice. John, welcome back to the program.
7: Great to be with you, Lars. Thanks for having me. What a big day for Democrats in particular, amusingly.
6: Well, and in fact, one of the things I'm anticipating is I'm watching California from a distance. I lived there as a little kid for a couple of years. But other than that, I have no real connection to California. But if you look at what's going on, is it possible we're going to end up with, in the governor's race, two Democrats running in the November general? Or are we likely to get a Democrat and a Republican, or maybe even, I kind of doubt it's going to be Bianco and Hilton as the two, you know, the two candidates. But what are we looking at there, first of all?
7: Well, if it was the two Republicans, Steve Hilton and Bianco, that finished 1 and 2 and thus went on to the runoff, or went on to the general election. Just for, so your listeners know, the way it's a jungle primary, top two move on regardless of party affiliation. So as you've pointed out rightly, it could be two Democrats, two Republicans, or it could be split. And the Democrats did this because they thought it gave them an advantage. But their incompetence in governance, both at the state level and, of course, in L.A., has now made it possible for a Republican, Steve Hilton, to possibly slip in there. And Bianco even has a chance. And, of course, the polling on these races is very tough because it's very small turnout relative to the general election turnout. And that these elections are all about who turns out. And it's entirely possible. I think we could see some surprises in L.A.
6: Well, in fact, why don't we talk about the L.A. mayor's race? Because that one really has me fascinated, because you've got a guy who had his house burned down to the Palisades fire, and he apparently took that as the incentive to jump in, and L.A. could end up with its first Republican mayor eventually.
7: Yes, it would be amazing. There's three candidates. Yeah, there's three candidates, the incumbent Karen Bass, former congressman, former communist, or perhaps a current communist, but she's been criticizing Spencer Pratt for having been a 20-year-old reality TV star and thus unqualified. And he's got a great comeback, which is, yeah, that's what I was doing when I was young and dumb at 20. You were training to be a communist agitator and revolutionary in Cuba, of all places. So I think he wins on that one. And it's been so fun watching Spencer's team and the people associated with him just hammering with these viral ads that I'm sure many of your listeners have seen, and the other two candidates just have nothing to come back with. It's really extraordinary. And it shows you that maybe, you know, we've been wondering, when do the Democrats start wising up and voting for common sense governance? Apparently it's when there's poop on the streets and people are shooting up dogs to test their fentanyl before they take it themselves, which Spencer Pratt has been pointing out very ably.
6: Well, and in fact, I love those ads because I know that they're using a lot of AI to create these things very quickly, but they're very much on point. They're kind of snarky. I'm going to vote for Karen Bass because I like to be able to step on needles when I go to the beach, or I don't care whether or not I keep my job or whether my house burns down or not. I mean, they're very clever and they go viral almost immediately, and they can't cost an awful lot to put together, do they?
7: No, they don't. And one of the things he's covering a lot of bases with those ads. He's covering a concept in politics when you're trying to win over the other team's voters who are kind of on the edge, is called permission based marketing. And what that means is you have to give permission to this person who normally votes for the other team to actually consider voting for the opposition. And they've done a really, really good job with those ads where they show suburban moms and dads, and they're kind of all sheepishly, secretly going, I'm going to vote for Spencer. And then they self-confess to each other. And it's like they all found each other at a bordello. You know, oh, my God, what are you doing in the bordello? Well, what are you doing in the bordello? Well, we're all here to vote for Spencer Pratt. It's hilarious and really well done.
6: Well, in fact, some of that same phenomena happened during Trump's first and second and third runs, didn't it? Where there were people who were backing Trump, but they didn't want to say it out loud because they were afraid of how their friends might react. And then it turned out some of their friends were voting for Trump as well.
7: It's hilarious to say that. I live in a primarily, about at the time, 2016, probably 65% Republican, and I'm fairly well known in my very tiny town of 500 people. And I had my Trump signs out in 2016. And then when the Billy Bush thing happened, I was like, oh, my God, this is do I have the courage to keep those signs out? And I'm like, I'm going to keep those signs out because it was, you know, BS the way the whole thing played out. And I found a lot of people really did not care for me voting for Trump. And they told me good and hard. But what was fun after the election, Lars, is all the people that came up to me, you know, I got to tell you, I voted for Trump, too. But they wouldn't tell me that until he won.
6: Hey, let's talk about the other states. Iowa, Montana, New Jersey, New Mexico, and South Dakota. Any of those that stand out in particular for you?
7: I think what's really going to be interesting is whether Fenstra, who is Trump's pick in Iowa, becomes the Republican nominee against, I think it's Land, who's the state comptroller for the Democrats, who's running unopposed, to replace the two-term Kim Reynolds, who's chosen not to run for a third term. And I've gotten to know Governor Reynolds. She's been an extraordinarily successful governor, has really taken Iowa, which had been a swing state 10 or 15 years ago, into a solid red state. And the Democrats feel very optimistic they can be competitive there. I am skeptical of that. Off-year elections are always more competitive for the party out of the presidential power. So we'll see how that one goes. That's going to be particularly interesting. I think another interesting race is the 7th congressional district, where Thomas Keene is the Republican holding that. And he's been ill and has missed a lot of votes, and the Democrats feel they've got a competitive chance there, although he's been very successful at managing the nature of New Jersey politics. I think that's a very interesting race. And then there's the primary for governor in South Dakota to see who goes there. I think it'll be interesting. And then Steve Daines has chosen not to run for reelection in the Senate in Montana, so you're going to have an open seat up there. And even though Montana is one of the most red states presidentially, it isn't all that long ago they had John Tester as a U.S. senator. So a lot of people think that could be a competitive race in the fall.
6: I mean, anybody who's hoping for a big blue wave this November, are they still thinking that's even a possibility? Because I know that, you know, the Democrats have been campaigning on, we hate Trump. We hate him over, you know, we don't have anything better to suggest, but we hate Trump enough, so vote for us. And that was somehow going to produce a gigantic wave for them. That's not going to happen, is it?
7: I don't think it's going to happen. I think the idea of the blue, you know, traditionally you have the party out of power wins big, but there are some exceptions to that. And one of the exceptions, ironically, was actually 2018, Trump's first term. People forget that the Republicans gained seats in the Senate and gained governorships. So they did very well in the statewide races, and they narrowly lost control of the House to the Democrats, in part because of the aforementioned California, and they kept voting or counting rather ballots until they got enough ballots to move races that had been Republican on the night of the election, and then they flipped several of those races over.
6: That's John Tillman. John is the author most recently of The Political Vice. He's CEO of Hall of Giants and a political strategist. 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
5: Lars Larson wants to hear from you, even if you disagree. Naysayers get to cut the line at 866-HEY-LARS. 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
6: Ah, welcome back to the Lars Larson Show. Well, the Democrats, they sure know how to pick them. Graham Plattner, who is the Democrat nominee for the U.S. Senate from the great state of Maine. Well, there have been a lot of questions about Graham Plattner, not just about the strange tattoo that he has that appears to be a Totenkopf, which is a Nazi symbol. But, of course, Graham Plattner says, I had no idea it was that. But then I get a naysayer caller, Steve, who wants to talk about Graham Plattner. So, Steve, welcome to the program. What do you and I disagree about when it comes to Graham Plattner? Because I think the guy sounds like a first-class sleaze.
7: Yeah, no, I do agree. About this non-traditional politician there from the East Coast that cheated on his wife and spoke disparagingly about killed Army veterans in action.
6: Yep.
7: He was against the Iraq War. Did I mention possible far-right ties? What's his name?
6: Graham Plattner, but you said far-right ties.
7: Oh,
6: I'd say ties to the National Socialist Party of Nazi Germany is a left tie, wouldn't you say?
7: Oh, I'm sorry. I thought we were talking about Donald Trump.
6: I thought you mentioned to the producers you want to talk about Graham Plattner. Do you want to talk about Donald Trump instead? Is that what we disagree about?
7: Well, what's different between this candidate running for Senate in Maine and Donald Trump?
6: Let's see. Because Donald Trump does not have a Totenkopf tattooed onto his body. Donald Trump, as far as I can tell, never had a membership on Kick, which is apparently a social media account that mostly caters to children. But Graham Plattner was 31 years old when he was on there sending and receiving messages. And there are questions about some of the crude things he's said about sex workers, prostitutes, and masturbation. So I think all of that makes him very different from Donald Trump, don't you?
7: Not at all. It's incredible. I mean, this man spoke ill of MIA, killed in action veterans. That was Donald Trump.
6: Donald Trump hasn't done that.
7: His wife.
6: Donald Trump has not done that.
7: He spoke ill. Lars, please, you're better than that. Please.
6: Oh, you want to go back and deconstruct the story, the false story advanced by, I think it was a New Yorker reporter or an Atlantic reporter that was refuted by all the people who are actually standing in the room with Donald Trump, but was somehow sourced to a reporter from either the New Yorker or the Atlantic. That's the story you want to talk about? Because decide what you want to talk about. I'm glad to.
7: I'm just talking about the hypocrisy. They've done
6: what hypocrisy?
7: And you can't. So you don't think Donald Trump cheated on his wife?
6: No.
7: Marla Maples? Do you remember Marla Maples? You were a reporter in the 80s.
6: Yeah, but I didn't cover New York City, but no. I mean, I didn't spend a lot of time on Donald Trump in the 1980s.
7: But you know Lars, he cheated on his wife. You know he was against the Iraq War, just like Plattner.
6: And he was, and he was famously against the Iraq War. He said so on multiple occasions on television. That's not something we did. So what do we disagree about on this?
7: It was Plattner.
6: Plattner, you mean? You don't even know the guy's name, do you?
7: I do know his name. His name is Graham Plattner. But they had the same issues, and yet one you put up on a pedestal as a false.
6: Well, I don't
7: Christian
6: put Donald Trump on a pedestal. I thought, no, And please don't misquote. Please don't misquote me. I don't put him on a pedestal. What I said was he was the best candidate for president in 2016, and he was. He was the best candidate for president in 2020, and he won that election, although the official result says he didn't, and he was the best candidate for president in 2024. Is that putting somebody on a pedestal when somebody asks, who do you favor to fill this job and serve the American public? And I say, Donald Trump is the best person for that job. That's putting somebody on a pedestal?
7: Lars, come on.
6: No, don't come on me, because come on is not an answer. If you say that if somebody comes to me and says, hey, I'm looking for a good producer for my show, and I say, well, this guy over here is a very good producer, you say, wow, you're putting him on a pedestal. No, I'm recommending him for a job.
7: Lars, you know he spoke ill of John McCain about how he likes
6: I've spoken ill of John McCain, too. Apparently you don't.

0: I've asked you questions. You don't answer a single one. So tell me this. Why do you think, this is what the worst naysayers do. They simply give up. They say, the questions are getting tough. I don't want to answer them. I think there are people like this joker who calls the show occasionally and always changes his name each time. Now, he thinks he's fooling my producer, but Joel Maha is on top of things. He says, this guy who usually calls under these names is calling in under a different name today. But understand why I would object to John McCain. Does he deserve, the late John McCain, does he deserve to be honored for his service in uniform? Yes. Since then, his behavior after he came back from the POW captivity that he was in for years, then he did things that were entirely dishonorable. The woman who had waited, I think, 7 years for him to return, he dumped her as quickly as he could. He married a pretty girl with a rich daddy. And that's what John McCain did. Do I admire him for that? I do not. Did I admire him at the time? No. Did I admire John McCain for the role that he played in trying to spread the Steele dossier, the really made-up dossier about Donald Trump, which we now know is 100% false, and John McCain and his staff did everything they could to go out and spread dirt on a fellow Republican, and there was no substance to the dirt. Do I think that John McCain did something dirty that way? I absolutely think that. For his military service, all the honors in the world, and for having been a POW, yes, he deserves to be honored. For all of his other behavior after his military service, not so very much. By the way, a lot of you probably think that waking up in the middle of the night is just part of regular life. 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
2: News this hour from Town Hall. I'm Keith Peters in Washington. The nation's eyes are on California this evening as two political races grab the public's attention.
3: In the governor's race to replace term-limited Gavin Newsom, about 60 candidates are on the ballot, and the L.A. mayor's race is hotly contested, with Democrat incumbent Karen Bass fending off Republican former reality star Spencer Pratt.
2: Correspondent Julie Walker reporting. Democrats also convinced California voters to let them redraw the state's congressional map to counter the five-seat gain Republicans hope to earn in Texas when they revised that state's map at the president's urging. President Trump has tapped Bill Pulte, head of the Federal Housing Finance Agency, to serve as acting director of national intelligence. He's getting a mixed reaction from senators. Texas Senator John Cornyn was asked about President Trump tapping Pulte.
4: I see no evidence of any qualifications for that job.
2: While Florida Senator Rick Scott says he's not concerned about Bill Pulte's lack of national security or intelligence experience.
5: If you look at most of these jobs, it's always helpful to have background, but it's also you want people that are good at process, because that's a lot of this is organizing things. So I think he'll do a good job.
2: The White House Correspondents' Dinner has been rescheduled.
6: President Trump taking to his Truth Social page, saying the dinner is back on and scheduled for July 24th. The president writing, "This announcement is a very good thing in that we cannot allow lunatics to change our way of life or even its scheduling. I was asked to be there and speak and have accepted."
2: Correspondent Laura Winters reporting. On Wall Street, the Dow by 228 points, the NASDAQ rose 7, the S&P 500 advanced 9. More on these stories at townhall.com.
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2: Have you ever wondered how pigeons find their way home?
8: A new study finds some birds orient themselves using both the sun and the Earth's magnetic field as a compass, but it's still not clear exactly how they do this. Scientists searched for magnetic clues in pigeons' organs and found a strong signal in a very unexpected place, immune cells in the liver. More work, though, is needed to verify the pigeons navigate this way and to firm up just how those signals do get to the brain. Jason Walker reporting.
2: Grammy Award-winning R&B singer Peebo Bryson has died at the age of 75. He was mostly known for his Disney duets Beauty and the Beast and A Whole New World. He died Tuesday after having suffered a stroke. News and analysis at townhall.com. From Washington, I'm Keith Peters. What good is a press office without the press?
9: The War Department has declared its press office a classified space, keeping journalists out. Acting Pentagon Press Secretary Joel Valdez says it's due to speechwriters handling classified material in the space. He emphasizes there's nothing controversial about the decision, although members of the media might beg to differ. Last October, many reporters turned in access badges over new restrictions on their movement in the Pentagon. The New York Times has sued the War Department twice. Rich Thomason, Washington.
2: Reports say Scott Pelley has accused CBS head Barry Weiss of murdering the hugely successful 60 Minutes program. The longtime correspondent made the remarks during a tense meeting with the news magazine's staff and new producer Nick Bilton. Weiss, a polarizing figure, has called for a new approach to keep the shows thriving. More at townhall.com.
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11: This is Weatherology. I'm meteorologist Laura Lockwood with the Alexandria Lakes Area Forecast. Lows level off around 57 tonight under partly cloudy skies. South winds 8 to 15 miles per hour. Cloudy skies with a few peaks of sun tomorrow. Slight chance for storms. Daytime highs approaching 82. Thunderstorms likely tomorrow night. Lows dip down to about 58. Overcast skies. For KXRA, I'm meteorologist Laura Lockwood. Right now, it's 73 degrees.
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13: It's Tuesday night. Let's jump right into it. A little bit later on in the show, our National Park series continues. And did you know that there is a national park dedicated to the first ladies of the United States? We'll get into that in hour number two. And, of course, your open phones in hour number three. But this first hour, we're going to lead off with the Ebola outbreak spreading through the Democratic Republic of Congo. 321 cases, 166 more cases are suspected, 49 confirmed deaths. They're calling this one of the most deadliest outbreaks of Ebola. To talk about it is a woman who is well known. She has appeared in the Netflix documentary Pandemic, How to Prevent an Outbreak. She is also an infectious disease epidemiologist at the Harvard Balfour Center. Saira Madad, Dr. Saira Madad, welcome to America at Night. Thanks for joining us.
14: Thanks for having me on.
13: Let's first talk about the conditions in the Congo and the cultural issues when it comes to all of this, because one of the hardest things, it seems, in treating this is a number of things going on in the Congo, and that is the lack of trust with the citizens and the government. Talk about that for a moment.
14: Yeah, absolutely. Well, I'll first start off by sharing that, you know, the Ebola outbreak remains quite serious. We're starting to get a bit of a clearer picture. Today the World Health Organization shared some great insights and lowered the case count because the suspected cases, which were a large number as testing continues, were found to not necessarily have Ebola, but malaria, typhoid, and other infectious diseases that's more endemic and prevalent in that area. So that's a bit of a good news, but this is not a victory lap. There's still a lot that has to be done, and there's multiple epicenters. And so what's complicating and challenging in this current outbreak is that there's, first, a lot of cross-border spread. There's lots of healthcare worker infections, which is extremely unfortunate and a huge red flag to many of us. And it's also happening in a conflict-affected region where you also have a humanitarian crisis unfolding among so many other complexities. You mentioned, and we'll talk about some of the traditional burial risks that is complicating the matter, because when we talk about Ebola, this is a high-consequence infectious disease, meaning that it has a high case fatality rate, if you get it, and dying is quite high. And one of the times you're most infectious is, unfortunately, when the individual has expired. Their blood is teeming, with the virus. And so when you have these burial practices of washing, kissing, holding the body, that is a potential means of transmitting the virus. And so there is that risk, of spread during traditional burials. And that's why you need to have dignified burials and have that conversation with the family and friends. So there's a lot of, deep challenges. And then you've mentioned, obviously, a lot of have trust issues as well that's complicating the matter. So there's obviously a lot to talk about, but one of the things that I'll just quickly mention and then, you know, happy to take additional questions is, you know, this is not just a infectious disease response. This is a cultural and trust issue that's complicating this medical crisis. And so when you're looking at conflict and displacement coupled with poverty as well as past trauma, this is really causing this unfortunate outbreak just to continue on. So there's a lot that has to happen.
13: Yeah, I want to go back and just point out to what you mentioned. One of the cultural differences is during funerals in the Congo, it's a celebration of life, and they touch the body, they kiss the body, and you're saying that somebody who died of Ebola, that's when they're most infectious, and so the people, while put it during the funerals, it is considered a super spreader event in a sense.
14: That's correct. So traditional burial rituals can become high-risk transmission events because, as I mentioned, you know, they involve washing, touching, kissing, or preparing the body. And these rituals are deeply meaningful for family and friends. And so the response here has to really be trauma-informed and with compassion. You can't just dismiss and say, well, we're going to go ahead and bury this in a way that is safe. It really needs to be a dignified burial process. And the goal here is dignified burial and protecting families while respecting grief and faith and cultural practices. And this is a challenge outbreak after outbreak as it relates to Ebola. And that's where having community trust is just so, so important. And what you're seeing right now play out is that, you know, there is that trust issue, which is becoming extremely challenging. That's, you know, translating into family and friends even burning Ebola treatment centers because they're not getting their loved one who has expired back to them for the burial process that they prefer. And so having that trust, having that communication is so essential. And the most important thing is that this is a regional and community, solution. This is not, you know, someone coming from overseas kind of dictating their response. This is very much boots on the ground, trusted messengers in their community that can have these conversations. And we obviously want to supplement that with international and regional support that's happening right now.
13: Doctor, you mentioned some of the aid workers are getting sick. How is that possible?
14: Yeah, so, you know, Ebola is called a disease of compassion and caregiving because, you know, when we talk about Ebola spreading, it is through close contact through, you know, bodily fluids or contaminated objects. And so when someone is giving care to an individual who's affected with Ebola, the chances of them getting exposed to those bodily fluids is quite high or contaminated surfaces, and then they get it. And so caregivers really have been one of the high-risk groups of getting Ebola, especially healthcare workers, right, because they're caring for these individuals. I want to also mention, females. If you look at the demographics of who gets Ebola more often in terms of gender, you're seeing females a lot of times get Ebola more often because they are the primary caregivers. And that really shows you why it's really important to not only have a trauma-informed care, but understand the statistics and the data behind, you know, how is it spreading? And it's because we know this is a caregiving, it's a disease of also caregiving, you want to target that.
13: Dr. Syra Madad is with us, infectious disease epidemiologist at the Harvard Belfour Center. Doctor, the United States pulled out of the World Health Organization. We also defunded a lot of the USAID. How much of that pullback by the U.S. is hampering some of these efforts?
14: Yeah, well, I think two things can be true at the same time. One, the U.S. walking away from its responsibility from a global health security standpoint is deeply troubling and certainly has added fuel to the fire in this outbreak. Had we continued to provide investment in global health security, ensuring that we have a good CDC workforce that is strong, we would have certainly been able to help in this outbreak much earlier, provide the support that they need. That's not to say we're not providing support now. You're hearing the United States government providing not just funding, but also backing up research and sending CDC staff boots on the ground, which is great. So two things could be true at the same time. We are providing support. There's a lot of great people working on the ground, a lot of these colleagues that I know myself, so I want to make sure that their service that they're providing on the international scale gets recognized. But at the same time, the federal government cutting back on the funding and the workforce here domestically and the funding internationally and these infrastructures that we need from a global health security standpoint is deeply troubling and has added to, unfortunately, the delay in this outbreak, not only being detected, but being able to contain it in a timely fashion.
13: Doctor, how worried are you that this is contained, could be contained, and how worried are you that it could spread to other countries?
14: It can absolutely be contained. We've seen multiple Ebola outbreaks happen before, and they've all been contained. And so this is not a matter of, can we contain it? It's a matter of how fast can we contain it? And that question relates to how fast can we pour in resources and support to the affected epicenters, not just saying, hey, we're going to close our borders. We're not going to let individuals back into this country. We want to actually support the response in the epicenters that are happening, as well as fortify, obviously, our response and preparedness measures. And so if we're able to provide that support and resources and the research, right, we want to make sure we have candidate vaccines and therapeutics available in this outbreak, which is happening. There's lots of, research happening behind the scenes. But right now, it's still true in public health bread and butter, which is testing, isolation, quarantine, healthcare services, supportive care. In the absence of these medical countermeasures, it's the true public health strategy that has worked outbreak after outbreak. So I'm confident that we will be able to get this contained. It's a matter of if and how is really up to us.
13: Doctor, talk about this strain, because this is a different or new strain of Ebola where there are no vaccines and no cures.
14: Yeah. So, when we talk about, Ebola virus disease, there are, six different types, if you will. Everything from Zaire, which is the more common one that we've seen in previous Ebola outbreaks, to the one we're facing today in the DRC and Uganda, which is the Bundibugyo virus, the Bundibugyo virus disease. And so when we talk about this particular Ebola virus, it's very similar to the other ones where the transmission is very similar, direct contact with blood or bodily fluids, contaminated surfaces. Symptoms are also very, very similar, can usually take anywhere from 2 to 21 days, oftentimes 8 to 10 days to become symptomatic. And the treatment here, unfortunately, compared to the other Ebola virus diseases like Zaire, we don't have any approved vaccines or medical countermeasures. But as I mentioned, there is a lot of funding happening, and there are a couple of really great candidate vaccines that are being explored. The issue is now, how fast can we have these candidate vaccines in the response to the current Ebola outbreak? And we're still months away. And as we know, people are getting infected, every day. People are dying every day. And so we need this right now, but it's not going to be available right away. There's still, a few months from now. So this is where we need to make sure we're providing good public health care, which is kind of our bread and butter here.
13: Doctor, how deadly is this Ebola strand? Can you survive? And do we have any idea what the success rate is? And are there any treatments that can make it easier?
14: Well, there is some, great news that has come out recently, which is that six individuals recently have recovered that have been infected with Ebola in this outbreak. So that goes to show you that, A, people can survive Ebola virus disease if they get early treatment and care, meaning they get supportive care in a healthcare facility. So when we talk about the case fatality rate, so the chance of somebody dying from the Bundibugyo virus if they get infected is anywhere from 30 to 50%. And that's where we want to make sure people are connected with healthcare services, and they seek out, these Ebola treatment centers that are being stood up in the region across DRC and Uganda. But that's also where, we're seeing that trust issue, right? If people don't trust the response, people don't trust the healthcare workers, or they don't believe that this is a real virus, they're not going to go and seek treatment. And that's where we need to address the mis and disinformation that is happening and prevalent in those communities.
13: Dr. Syra Madad is with us. She is an infectious disease epidemiologist at the Harvard Belfort Center. Doctor, living through COVID-19, and you talk about trust issues and people not believing the government and people doing their own thing, there are a lot of similarities. If one doesn't have to look too far, there's a lot of similarities between some of the actions of the people of Congo and the United States, in that they don't believe the government, they do what they want to do, and the virus spread, COVID spread because of that, and it seems like Ebola spread because of that.
14: Yeah, mis and disinformation is a huge public health challenge. In fact, I would call it a public health emergency as we talk about mis and disinformation. And we experience this here in the United States, as you've mentioned. We're seeing this play out in the Ebola outbreak happening right now. And this is where we really need to make sure we're constantly doing a great job and providing really good public health communication and science communication from trusted voices. And, this shouldn't happen in the middle of a crisis. This is work that has to happen during peacetime, blue sky skies. When everything is going well, you want to hear from your public health officials, build that trust, maintain that trust, and make sure they understand that these healthcare institutions and these public health agencies are really here to help you and support you to really live your healthiest life possible here in the United States, as well as in other countries, you know, that continue to experience this. And this is an ongoing challenge for many of us. You know, I work in this field of healthcare and public health, and I constantly see mis and disinformation. We see travel 6 times faster than true factual evidence-based information. So we're often always behind the eight ball, and we're always trying to play catch up outbreak after outbreak. And we really need to really change up the way that we look at building trust in our communities, because this is, you know, an ongoing issue. And as we experience more outbreaks, potentially even more pandemics in the future, trust is really going to be the earthly heel of our response here.
13: Dr. Syra Madad is with us, infectious disease epidemiologist at the Harvard Belfour Center. And if she sounds familiar, yes, she was part of that Netflix Emmy-nominated docuseries, Pandemic, How to Prevent an Outbreak. Doctor, thank you for your information on a busy night. Thank you for your work, and we'll talk to you down the road.
14: Thank you for having me.
13: You got it. Interesting stuff. America at Night, we're just getting started. Back in a moment.
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8: All right. So we had a little bit of a technical glitch today. This morning, we were supposed to send out the barbecue rib recipe, and everything was according to plan. Here's what happened. Too many people signed up for the ribs recipe and the system crashed. So we had to call in tech support. We finally got it fixed, and Alex was able to send it out at some point in the afternoon. So we apologize. Some people got a couple of I think it came in three or four different texts, because it was so, it wasn't long, but you know, it was only so long and so many texts. So I think it was three or four. Some got a couple texts, some didn't get any, some got two or three. So we apologize, but we finally got the system upgraded and solved. But good problem to have. The system broke. So many people are getting the rib recipe. So that was really good. We're going to keep doing this. We had such fun doing it, and so many people enjoyed it. And so we're going to ask guests if they've got recipes or, coupons, gift certificates, things like that. We'll be able to text out all that type of stuff. So all you have to do is to be part of the show and to be on our list, on our text list. All you have to do is text your name and number to 1-844-2-McGraw, 1-844-262-4729. Alex or the system will send you back a link. You follow the link and then you are part of the show. You'll get our daily rundown each and every night. And of course, from time to time, where we've got things from the National Park or chefs come in and got recipes and things like that, we will pass all of those things on to you guys as being a part of the show. So that's how that works. That's a pretty good deal. Stay right there, because the next segment, we're going to talk to a professor, a lawyer from Washington, D.C. Florida is the first state in the nation to sue OpenAI. And the argument is that they are causing damage to young children. There was a case where the victims of a shooting, the victims' families of a shooting, are suing OpenAI. But this is where a state, like the state went after the cigarettes, the tobaccos, right? Florida's going after OpenAI, saying, guess what, you people? You are detriment to society. So we'll talk about that coming up. And then next hour, it's National Park Day. It's in honor of the 250th anniversary. We every other week, we check in with a national park. And this week's national park is the national park dedicated to the first ladies. I had no idea. We're going to find out together. So that's America at Night tonight. Thanks for staying up with us. We're back in a moment. Stay right there.

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10: With SRN News, I'm Jason Walker. Voters in seven states casting ballots Tuesday in a number of primaries. Of key interest, the governor's race in California and a hotly contested battle for the mayor's office in Los Angeles. Acting Attorney General Todd Blanche says the Trump team is scrapping plans to create a $1.8 billion fund meant to compensate allies of the president after widespread political backlash. Secretary of State Marco Rubio says he's very optimistic about the potential for a resumption of nuclear talks with Iran. He says anything is possible right now. And the playoffs are here in the National Hockey League. Hurricanes and the Golden Knights, they're battling right now. NBA starts tomorrow night with the Spurs and the Knicks. This is SRN News.
11: This is weatherology. I'm meteorologist Laura Lockwood with the Alexandria Lakes Area Forecast. Lows level off around 57 tonight under partly cloudy skies, south winds 8 to 15 miles per hour. Cloudy skies with a few peaks of sun tomorrow, slight chance for storms, daytime highs approaching 82. Thunderstorms likely tomorrow night, lows dip down to about 58, overcast skies. For KXRA, I'm meteorologist Laura Lockwood. Right now, it's 73 degrees.
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14: This is America at Night with McGraw-Milhaven.
15: Hey, we've got some breaking news. The Supreme Court chimes in. It's not surprising, but it is breaking. I'll just toss it in here. The Alabama gerrymandered map, which they wanted to change, and a court said, sorry, this is not going to work. The Supreme Court has now trumped that, ruled that, and said that Alabama is now allowed to use the GOP-friendly House map. So the Supreme Court has spoken on the Alabama redistricting, and all systems go for the map that GOP wanted to use, apparently, in Alabama. That's the latest there. Also today, or I should say yesterday, Florida's attorney general filed a first-in-the-nation state-led civil lawsuit against OpenAI and its CEO, Sam Altman. The suit alleges all sorts of aggressive marketing to millions of Floridians, addicted products specifically targeting minors, while actively concealing systematic risks and suppressing explicit internal safety warnings. Let's see where this goes, and let's see what we think. Policy director at the Alliance for Secure AI. It's a prominent Washington, D.C. nonprofit organization dedicated to advocating for strict federal and state safety guardrails when it comes to artificial intelligence. Ricky Parikh joins us. Ricky, welcome to America at Night.
16: Thanks for having me.
15: Explain this lawsuit. What does it mean?
16: Yeah, it's pretty significant. Like you said, it's the first state enforcement action against an AI company. You know, to date, every prior lawsuit against OpenAI has been brought by private plaintiffs. So individual families who are seeking damages on behalf of their families who fell victim to these chatbots. But when a state attorney general files this lawsuit, that's the state exercising its authority on behalf of its residents. You know, the attorney general has subpoena power, investigative resources, and the
15: All right, we lost him. What happened? We lost him. We had him, and we lost him. Here's what we'll do. I really was looking forward to it. Let me see if I can pause for a second and see if we can get him. Don't forget, text message is 1-844-2-McGraw. This is called a stall. 1-844-2-McGraw, 1-844-262-4729. This is the Four Corners. You're listening, and all of a sudden, the line goes blank. All right, we're getting him back here in a second. Policy director at the Alliance for Secure AI, Ricky Parikh. I don't know what happened. You were in the middle of a brilliant point and technology.
16: Yeah, sorry about
15: for
16: that.
15: You. Yeah, no, go ahead. Yeah. Finish your thought.
16: Yeah, so as I was saying, the attorney general has subpoena power and can seek systemic remedies. So they can get court orders or injunctions that can actually change how the product works for everyone. So it's a significant shift. So from the individual harm cases that the families are bringing to the state, basically saying that this product is a public safety concern. So significant change, and the Florida Attorney General is taking a significant step that could lead to significant changes.
15: Do you see other states following suit and joining this lawsuit?
16: Yeah, potentially. I think the case that the Attorney General made in his complaint, it's pretty, he built the case against both the company and Sam Altman specifically about specific decisions and design choices that the company has made over the past 40 years that took it from, you know, a safety-focused nonprofit to an $850 billion company within 4 years. And he sort of documents the different decisions that the CEO made and this different marketing, the untruths that they've told through their marketing campaign that have led to serious cases of harm that are also documented in this complaint.
15: Yeah, so that's what the some of the victims' families are sort of bringing to, right, is that you hear these stories that a young person gets on there and all of a sudden the artificial intelligence, quote-unquote, leads them down a path of violence or harm to themselves and or others. And it seems like there aren't any guardrails to this artificial intelligence. Is that sort of what they're getting at?
16: Yeah, absolutely. So this particular model, this is GPT-4.0, is really the model that's at the center of several cases brought by individuals' families. You know, at least 7 suicides, a mass killing event in British Columbia, and overdose deaths, and, you know, cases of psychological manipulation. And what the attorney general is saying is that OpenAI was facing competitive pressure from Google in early 2024, and they really needed to release an updated model. And the complaint sort of documents from testimony from employees and from public statements that the CEO moved to launch the new model to beat Google to the market. And instead of doing months of safety testing that they usually require, they did a 1-week evaluation, rushed it to market, kind of overruled safety personnel who demanded more time, and put this in market. And the model that they put in market is one that has now been known to be highly sycophantic, so very flattering to the user. And that flattery is what led to further engagement, that led to people to pay for accounts to increase OpenAI's bottom line, and therefore led to profit, led to more profit margins over the safety concerns. And that's the pattern that I think the attorney general in Florida and other attorney generals are really using against OpenAI and other tech companies out there, where this sort of consistent pattern to prioritize profit and engagement over safety has led to significant harm in the real world.
15: Ricky Parikh, there is a part of the, let me get my facts right? The Telecommunications Act of 1996 or something, that's Section 230 that shields some of these tech companies from some of the things that others post on their website. Does that affect this and or shield OpenAI with this?
16: No, yeah. So that is the Communications Decency Act, which is Section 230 that provides platforms with liability protection. So basically immunity from prosecution for things that are posted by their users. What that only applies to social media platforms like YouTube and Facebook, where a user is posting content that gives sort of, that allows for people to post whatever they want, without Facebook or Google being held accountable for that. That is sort of an outdated law that I think a lot of people, including myself, think have provided too much immunity and too much leeway to these companies to get away with things. But regardless, this is a different case. And I think what the attorney general here is stating in this complaint is that ChatGPT is a product and subject to existing product liability laws, just like, you know, the toys that we buy at the store or the cars that we buy at the dealer. They are products that their manufacturers are required to make safe for the public before they're made available. And if their products cause harm, much like a car, if the brakes don't work, or a toy, if it starts smoking or malfunctioning, the manufacturer is held liable for the harm that is caused. That's exactly what's happening in this case. These chatbots, ChatGPT, Claude, Gemini, they are products that are being made available. And what the attorney general is arguing is that this sycophancy or this flattering nature is a design choice that these companies made in order to increase engagement. And that design choice is leading to harm, and therefore the company should be held liable for the harm that is being caused.
15: One of the things OpenAI embraced was sort of pornography and or erotica. Is that involved in this case at all?
16: It's not involved in that case, but I think that is another indicator of the company making a design choice in order to boost engagement. I think they've sort of since then have decided not to do that. They got a lot of criticism to not go down that path. But I think the initial idea was basically for this very same issue of needing to boost the numbers of subscribers and people who use the product, and to increase engagement and keep people on the platform keep using the product for longer and to sign up for subscriptions to increase their user base. Yeah, they're no longer doing that because I think they saw like the error of their ways, but that was like another design choice that they were considering.
15: Recently, there was a lawsuit between Sam Altman and Elon Musk that ended because apparently the statute of limitations ran out. But that was, they were slinging mud at each other, and both Elon Musk and Sam Altman took the stand. anything from that case can transfer to this case in Florida. Did we learn anything from that case in California that can be used here in Florida?
16: Well, yeah, so that was a case about corporate structure. Elon Musk, an early investor, was complaining that Sam Altman turned this nonprofit into a for-profit. I think what was relevant from that case was sort of the testimony that came out that is some of it is cited in this complaint about Sam Altman's behavior as CEO. He was fired briefly because his board did not trust him. They found him to be misleading and untruthful. And some of that, some of those complaints from his former board members is in this complaint by the attorney general to show that Sam Altman, is not someone who you can take at his word, and has sort of decided that, had made these decisions to, increase engagement without really considering safety considerations. Some of that was used in this complaint to demonstrate Sam Altman's leadership, qualities and decision-making style.
15: Here's what I don't understand about artificial intelligence. Take the Wall Street Journal. They have reporters, they have editors, they have a whole infrastructure. They report on a story. And then I go to OpenAI and I ask a question. OpenAI reads the Wall Street Journal and spits out the answer that they got from the Wall Street Journal. Why isn't that copyright infringement? Why can't I upload a copyrighted song to YouTube, but they can read and scrub the Wall Street Journal, the New York Times, and all these other news outlets and spit that information to me and make money on it?
16: Well, your right question, and it is potentially copyright infringement. In fact, the New York Times is suing OpenAI for this very question because ChatGPT and Gemini and Claude all scraped websites to, collect copyrighted material. I think at this point, a lot of companies, I think the Wall Street Journal has a deal with OpenAI to do this, so they're getting paid, and other companies have deals with other publications have deals with other companies to do this. But fundamentally, you're right. I think at baseline, it is copyright infringement. That is currently being litigated in courts, and hopefully we'll have an answer soon. But those are active cases that are happening right now.
15: Yeah. Tell me back to this Florida case. How long do you think will this be a 10-year case? Will this be like the tobacco case? We'll be talking about this in 2035, or will there be some resolution to this somewhere in the relatively near future?
16: Well, the timing is super interesting. This comes in the midst of OpenAI and its competitors getting ready to file IPOs and go public to list their stock and get investors to invest in their companies. So, investors on Wall Street are doing their due diligence right now on whether this company is worthy of investment. And lawsuits like this from an attorney general increase the risk and create pressure on the company's board to make changes. So this could lead to a settlement or some changes that lead to the attorney general dropping this lawsuit. But, this is not something that Wall Street investors really like to see. And, to your point earlier, if other states join this case, and there's a, enormous body of evidence for them to do that, that would create real institutional risk for the investors. So that creates a lot of pressure on the company to sort of make some decisions. And then hopefully, this also increases the pressure on Congress and our policymakers to pass laws to require companies to make sure that their products are incredibly safe and to market them effectively and properly, and to make sure kids' privacy is secure and that they don't lead down these dark paths that lead to self-harm or public safety risks. And hopefully, this creates that pressure for members of Congress to act as well.
15: That was a good joke there, Ricky Parikh. The Congress will act to guardrails, right? Radio and television have all sorts of community standard rules and regulations, and the country melted down over a wardrobe malfunction. But these these bots who are doing harm to our children, we don't really care to regulate. It is the most bizarre thing in the world to watch.
16: Well, look, Fox News poll came out last week. 80% of the public, both Democrats and Republicans, overwhelmingly support slowing down the development of artificial intelligence and putting safeguards in place. So, the general public is overwhelmingly on the side of more safeguards, more safety. And, you know, midterm elections are coming up, and there are a number of candidates who are running for Congress this year who are specifically running on making sure that, you know, our government does something about artificial intelligence. You know, if we're to believe what the people building this say, AI will impact every sector of our society. And there's a lot of work to be done before we get there. And hopefully, you know, the American people are you know, speaking out against data centers, are very concerned about their jobs, are very concerned about their kids. Hopefully that will lead to voting for people this election cycle who come to Congress next year and start passing some laws. Before AI sort of totally infiltrates our society.
15: Yeah, Ricky Parikh joins us. He's policy director at the Alliance for Secure AI. It's a prominent Washington, D.C. nonprofit organization dedicated for strict federal and safety guardrails for artificial intelligence. Ricky Parikh, good stuff. Thanks for the insight. Be safe, and thanks for checking in.
16: Thanks so much.
15: You got it. America at Night, back in a moment.
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17: One in four Americans have a disability. I'm one of them. I'm also a working mom who cares deeply about making sure every child with a disability thrives by getting their access needs met. 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

0: Apparently, the United States military and Iran both reported a flurry of new strikes. The Trump administration paints a murky picture of where the diplomatic efforts stood to end the war. U.S. CENTCOM reported that Iran launched missiles and drone strikes on Kuwait and Bahrain. They seem failed in flight, or others were intercepted. There's also something else that happened. The Treasury Department imposed sanctions on Iran's largest cryptocurrency exchange and some of its founders on Tuesday, accusing them of helping the Iranian government to evade sanctions, pay for militant activities, and transfer wealth abroad. The crypto exchange Nobitex has provided significant support to Iran's government before and during the war, the Treasury Department said in a statement. Through Nobitex, the Iranian government has been able to evade financial restrictions, support Islamic Revolutionary Guard Corps and its proxy militias abroad, move money internationally. So says the Treasury Department. Well, what happens if they start using like Bitcoin or Trump's coin? Could they use those cryptocurrencies? I thought they were supposed to be masked and private, and you weren't supposed to know what they were using. And so, right, that was the whole idea. What's if Iran starts to use Bitcoin or Dogecoin or the Trump coin? What? I'm not trying to be a nudge. I'm actually asking a legitimate question. If I'm Iran, why don't they just transfer their wealth through Bitcoins? Why would they use Nobitex? Seems weird. But that's sort of the problems of this cryptocurrency. It's designed for drug dealers and criminal activity and people who don't want to be found out about. They want to move money around illegally, which is what Iran is doing. It's a question to ask an official. All right, stay right there. Next hour, we're going to talk about the national park. For first ladies, this is a new one on me. We're going to find out together. Stay right there. Our executive director is Alex Hinton. Our engineer tonight is Richard Good. I'm McGraw Milhaven. This is America at Night on Westwood One.
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6: News this hour from Town Hall. I'm Jason Walker. Now, testifying before the Senate Foreign Relations Committee earlier in the day, Secretary of State Marco Rubio says there's some progress in talks with Tehran.
7: For the first time, certainly in my memory, they have agreed to negotiate aspects of their nuclear program that just a month ago, just a year ago, they were refusing to even mention, much less enter into discussions about. That is not a guarantee.

0: that ultimately will lead to a deal that's acceptable to the Senate or acceptable to the American people. But we'll be able to engage them in a process to truly test the proposition of how far they're willing to go.
1: In the meantime, Iran stopped communicating with mediators after Israel threatened to bomb Beirut as it battles the Lebanese militia Hezbollah. Trump administration advancing what it calls the election integrity measures ahead of the next election cycle.
2: President Trump is pushing new election integrity measures through the U.S. Postal Service, requiring states to submit voter lists tied to unique ballot barcodes for mail-in voting. The proposal is designed to strengthen ballot verification and track mail ballots throughout the voting process. The rule is now moving through the federal rulemaking process. Democrats and activist groups are already threatening legal challenges. Willie Nelson, the White House.
1: Well, voters in seven states casting ballots Tuesday in another round of primaries. All of them, of course, are very important, but of key interest, all eyes have been on the state of California, the governor's race there, not to mention a hotly contested battle for the mayor's office in Los Angeles. Playoff time in the NHL, Carolina Hurricanes and Vegas Golden Knights playing game one right now for the Stanley Cup. In the NBA, Wednesday night's game one in San Antonio, the Spurs will face the Knicks. More on these stories, townhall.com.
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1: Key changes on the forefront of the Notre Dame Cathedral in Paris, a major transformation and an excavation site revealing some treasures. International correspondent Charles De La Desma explains.
4: As thousands of tourists queue under the summer sun to enter the Notre Dame Cathedral, archaeologists are working just yards away below ground, uncovering traces of nearly 2,000 years of Parisian history. The excavation started after the cathedral was rebuilt following the 2019 fire. The dig has uncovered hundreds of objects, including a 4th century coin. Archaeologist Lucy Altenberg from the Paris Archaeological Unit, the 1,700-year-old coin.
5: This coin there is an example of a Roman coin that we found at the Parvis Notre-Dame, where you've got the profile of, I think it's Constantine, this one. It was identified recently.
4: I'm Charles de Ledesma.
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6: Stocks edged up to more records on Wall Street as winners of the artificial intelligence boom kept driving the market higher. The S&P 500 rose a tenth of a percent Tuesday. The Dow added 228 points. That's about 0.4%. The NASDAQ composite edged up less than a tenth of a percent. Semiconductor company Marvell Technology jumped more than 32%. That came after the CEO of NVIDIA said Marvell could be the next company to be worth more than $1 trillion. Alphabet fell 3.9%. The parent company of Google said it's raising $80 billion to help pay for its AI investment. Seth Sutel, New York.
1: In California, a jury has convicted short seller Andrew Left of securities fraud. He was convicted of one count of participating in a securities fraud scheme, as well as 12 counts of actual securities fraud. More on these stories, townhall.com.
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11: This is Weatherology. I'm meteorologist Laura Lockwood with the Alexandria Lakes Area Forecast. Lows level off around 57 tonight under partly cloudy skies, south winds 8 to 15 miles per hour. Cloudy skies with a few peaks of sun tomorrow, slight chance for storms, daytime highs approaching 82. Thunderstorms likely tomorrow night, lows dip down to about 58, overcast skies. For KXRA, a meteorologist, Laura Lockwood. Right now, 70.
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13: Hey, stay right there. We're going to get to the national parks here in just a minute. But got some interesting news that just moved over the transom. You don't mind if I use the word transom, do you? Pretending it's 1942 and we've got the wires here. Yeah, we'll get to the national park here in just a minute. But after last night's news that Scott Pelley of 60 Minutes said that the current executive producer of 60 Minutes was murdering 60 Minutes and the outrage he had and the dust-up at the staff meeting, well, 24 hours later, it is now official. CBS News has fired 60 Minutes correspondent Scott Pelley today after a contentious meeting with management in response to the criticism of the new management. Now, here's what's interesting. Apparently, there was a statement that Nick Bilton, who's the new executive director, he's the tech journalist, the tech mogul and the tech journalist who's now taking over 60 Minutes. Apparently, he wrote Scott Pelley on Tuesday, and apparently that's been leaked. I mean, there's not a whole lot of privacy going on in this story, but let me just read for you what is being reported. So, apparently, the executive producer, Nick Bilton, wrote to Scott Pelley tonight, quote, "Despite yesterday's misconduct, I had hoped that in sitting down with you today, we could find a path forward together. You made it clear that you are not interested in such a path. Your antipathy to the future of this show has come through loud and clear, and I have heard you. Therefore, your employment at CBS is terminated for cause, effective immediately." Now, Scott Pelley mentioned in the scathing staff meeting yesterday with Bagels. I mean, it wasn't all bad. They had New York City Bagels there. They were trying to talk with him. He didn't want to meet with him before that. And then Monday's meeting yesterday, remember, he said, you're not welcome here. Why did you take a job where you'll never be welcome? Scott Pelley's gotten a lot of support inside of CBS. But also, he's gotten some criticism, saying that he was grandstanding, it wasn't appropriate, it was rude, you handle those things in private. So there's been a lot of support, but there's also been some criticism out there. Some insiders at CBS said, according to this CNN story, that Scott Pelley was daring CBS to fire him. Yeah, obviously. The detractors at the network said he acted like a bully at the staff meeting, but his supporters said that he was just standing up for his colleagues trying to protect the 60 Minutes franchise. He was supposed to start his summer vacation, but stuck around for the staff meeting. It's always that last staff meeting of the year. By the way, the CBS spokesman had no comment. Scott Pelley did not respond immediately for comment. So Scott Pelley out at 60 Minutes. Look, you've got to, we're going to talk about this more in the next hour, but you got to figure, Scott Pelley, I don't know anything about 60 Minutes. I only know what I see on TV. I have no inside information. I know nothing. But you got to figure the guy's relatively well respected there, right? He was head of the CBS Evening News for a while, and he's probably the longest tenured guy at 60 Minutes. He's got to be well respected, well trusted. You can assume that there's going to be more people who walk out right behind him, unless this is a Jerry Maguire situation where he walks out and only his assistant walks out with him, right? I mean, it could be one of those deals, but it could be a mass exodus from 60 Minutes. You have to question, what is Leslie Stahl going to do? What are some of the other correspondents going to do? I don't know. How, what about the producers? It's not just the people in front of the camera. It's all the other people. I mean, could they just, could there be a mass exodus? I don't know. I don't know, but there's clearly, a bit of an issue going on with 60 Minutes, but Scott Pelley fired by CBS after yesterday's outburst at the staff meeting. Wonder if there were any bagels left from yesterday's meeting. All right, that's the latest. We'll talk about it next hour. I've pontificated enough. Time to talk about the national parks in honor of America's 250th birthday. We couldn't get a UFC fight going, but we do have a deal with the National Park Foundation. And tonight's park is going to be the First Lady's National Historic Site. That's right. There is a national park dedicated to First Ladies. I had no idea. It's a library and a museum. And we'll come back and talk about it with the president and CEO of the Friends Group, David Lee. We will do that next. Stay right there. America at Night. Back in a moment.
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13: In honor of America's 250th birthday, we have had a successful series with the National Park Foundation, where we highlight a national park from time to time. We do it every 2 weeks, and tonight you're in luck. Because in Canton, Ohio, of course, we know about the Pro Football Hall of Fame. Well, about 3 miles from the Pro Football Hall of Fame, 8 minutes by car, after you're done at the Pro Football Hall of Fame in Canton, Ohio, you can go visit the First Lady's National Historic Site. It is a national park. To talk about it, David Lee, President and CEO of the National First Ladies Library and Museum. David Lee, welcome to America at Night.
3: Well, thanks for having me. Glad to be with you guys this evening.
13: I had no idea. I suspect this is a relatively new one. I had no idea the women of the First Ladies had a national park. Take me through what's going on here.
3: Yeah, so we believe it or not, have been a national park for over 25 years. Under the Clinton administration, Bill Clinton signed us into law as a national park site. So right in the heart of downtown Canton. So imagine an urban park setting, which is hard to imagine when you think about Yellowstone and the Grand Canyon. But right there, like you said, just a few minutes away from the Pro Football Hall of Fame, just an hour south of Cleveland, right there in the middle of the downtown landscape is our national park, an urban park where we're celebrating women's history and are the first ladies of the United States every day.
13: And so why Canton, Ohio?
3: You know, that's a great question. And what's really unique about our park, we actually have the home, the childhood home of First Lady Ida Saxton McKinley. Her childhood home is part of our national park site. And just even when you're going to the Pro Football Hall of Fame, even a little bit closer is the William McKinley Presidential Library and Museum as well. So within a 5 mile radius, you can be at three world-class national museums and also part of the national parks.
13: So the Ida Saxton McKinley House is pretty special. Tell us about that. Why is that so special? And tell us about some of the things that are there.
3: Yeah, absolutely. So just one part of our national park is the house, which is the childhood home of First Lady Ida Saxton McKinley, like we said. And it has been completely restored. That home was actually scheduled to be demolished in the early 90s, and a family member of the Saxton family actually stopped the wrecking ball that was in the parking lot, and it came and it became fully restored back to its Victorian era. And what our friends group was actually able to go through the house and find photographs of the house and actually restore it back. And one of the most unique things that I think about the house is there is wallpaper that Mrs. McKinley had put up at the White House. And there is a portrait, a photograph of Mrs. McKinley standing in front of this wallpaper. And the the factory that produced this wallpaper in Spain actually contacted us and said, we actually have in the archives the original wallpaper, special order for Mrs. McKinley, and they reproduced the wallpaper that was once at the White House during the McKinley administration, and it now hangs on the walls in this restored, beautiful Victorian home that visitors can take a park ranger-led tour. Every day we're open on site at 10, noon, and 2, and they'll get the full scope of what it was like for Mrs. McKinley before she was First Lady and what it was like for her and her family and what it was like for her to grow up there in that house in Canton, Ohio.
13: Looks like I got to schedule a trip to Canton, Ohio. Sounds like the Pro Football Hall of Fame, President of McKinley, and then First Lady of McKinley's house. Sounds like a pretty good couple of days. So take me through the rest of this. Is it more of a museum? You said a museum and library. Are there more artifacts from First Ladies? Give me some of the highlights of some of the things people can see.
3: Absolutely. So right now in our visitor center, in our museum space, we have the Eras exhibit, and I'm sure your listeners probably know what that is in reference to for pop culture. But we spun that to celebrate 250 years of American history through different eras through our nation's longstanding history. But we tell the story through the lens of the First Ladies and what was happening during American history that actually influenced women of that time as well. So we as the Friends Group have over a 5,000-piece artifacts. So 85 authentic First Lady gowns on display. We have some replica gowns of letters. Something that's really cool right now that I find cool and interesting and maybe a little peculiar at the same time is First Lady Sarah Polk. She had a mourning pendant of President Polk, which on the front has a picture of him, of course, and on the back is a piece of a locket of his hair. And so really we're telling the story of these women that shaped our nation and what was happening in our nation during the times that they served as First Lady and even after, and how their influence continues to shape our story through American history. So you can definitely come check that out. You can check out the house. I mean, there's just so much to see and so many wonderful artifacts on display currently that continues to rotate throughout the celebration of America 250.
13: You know, it's nice, I'm sure, to look at the dresses and some of the fashions and all of that. But, that the women, the First Lady, were very much involved with their husbands in running the country. They were their personal confidants, their sort of sounding boards, took ideas from them. I'm sure there's quite a bit of history and artifacts to that effect that are all throughout the library and the museum.
3: Oh, absolutely. The letters that we have, talking even before some of our first ladies would go on to marry who would become the president of the United States. We see the correspondence between Eleanor Roosevelt and the work that she was doing as one of the at that time, the most traveled first lady, jumping on an airplane, going, seeing Amelia Earhart. Just reporting back to the White House when FDR couldn't get out and be on the ground, Eleanor went and did it for him and reported back, hosting press conferences at the White House for women journalists, which is just so incredible.
13: Now, is it true that you run the Friends Group, which we talked to a lot of the Friends Group? Did I read that the living First Ladies are on your board of directors? Is that right?
3: Every living former and current First Lady serves as honorary chairs to our National Advisory Board. It is, as you can imagine, it is the first time that all of them are serving for one cause collectively, and we are honored to have all of them join us and celebrate the history of their legacies as well as the women before and after them. So, yes, they are all joined us as honorary chairs of the Library and Museum, and we were so excited to announce that during Women's History Month during America 250. It was quite a celebration for us.
13: Yeah, without telling any tales out of school, I'm sure the camaraderie between them from different parts of the country, different backgrounds, different parties, different times, I'm sure there's a special bond between the first ladies.
3: Absolutely. It's one of the most unique group sororities, if you will, of its kind. Only those women that have had the honor of serving as first ladies could ever speak to the role that they play. There is no job description for our first ladies. There is no salary for our first ladies. So it's a unique experience, and no one could imagine what that's like except for the women that have the honor of serving in that role.
13: David Lee is president and CEO of the National First Ladies Library and Museum. It's in Canton, Ohio, part of our National Park Series 250th anniversary, taking a look at all of the many of the national parks. David Lee, I have to ask you a question before we go to a break, and that is, sometime in the future, there's going to be a woman president, which means there's going to be a first gentleman. Will a first gentleman be part of the exhibit, or what are you going to do when the first gentleman comes around?
3: You know, this is a great question, and a lot of our colleagues from across the country, especially during the last presidential election, got together and talked about what that might look like for our organizations, for us as National First Ladies, and also our friends at FLAIR, the First Ladies of Education and Research. And we talked about what that might look like. And, of course, we would welcome a first gentleman into the fold because, really, this role is to be the supporter of the president. And we would take our cues from the White House. What would the first gentleman do in that role? Would it be a traditional role as we've seen in the past? Would they reshape it? But definitely welcoming a first gentleman. And, really, if you think about it, what we do every day is empower the story of women. And the day that a woman would become president would even just signal that our mission and our work that we do every day is working.
13: Yeah, so actually a good answer. I thought I got you on that one, but it was a good answer, David Lee. President and CEO of the National First Ladies Library and Museum, part of the Friends Group. We're going to come back and talk more about First Ladies, talk about the Friends Group. But Canton, Ohio, holy mackerel, it's a hotbed of places to go visit. You got the Pro Football Hall of Fame. You got the McKinley House, the president of McKinley's house. And also, isn't Garfield's house somewhere kind of near there as well?
3: And yes, and Cuyahoga Valley National Park, less than an hour away.
13: Look at that. You can spend the whole week there and have a whole lot of fun. David Lee, President and CEO of the National First Ladies Library and a Museum. Hold that thought. Lots more to get to. If you have a question, don't forget to text us, 1-844-2-McGraw. I'll try and work it into the conversation. Our 250th anniversary continues with the First Ladies Library and Museum in Canton, Ohio. America at Night, back in a moment.
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28: With SRN News, I'm Jason Walker. Another day of primaries Tuesday in seven states, but a lot of the active interest right now on the state of California. Very hotly contested races for governor, also the mayor's race in Los Angeles. White House Correspondents Association dinner has been rescheduled. It's coming up July 24th. The event, of course, initially disrupted in April by that assassination attempt on the president. Stock market inching, well, closer to even more records now as winners of the artificial intelligence boom keep driving things higher. Wall Street Tuesday, the Dow gained 228 points, S&P 500 ahead by 9, while the NASDAQ composite was up 7 points. And in the NBA, San Antonio and New York are kicking things off tomorrow night. SRN News.
11: This is Weatherology. I'm meteorologist Allura Lockwood with the Alexandria Lakes Area Forecast. Lows level off around 57 tonight under partly cloudy skies, south winds 8 to 15 miles per hour. Cloudy skies with a few peaks of sun tomorrow, slight chance for storms, daytime highs approaching 82. Thunderstorms likely tomorrow night, lows dip down to about 58, overcast skies. For KXRA, I'm meteorologist Allura Lockwood. Currently, it's 70 degrees.
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13: David Lee, our guest. The National Park we are highlighting tonight is the National First Lady's Library and Museum in Canton, Ohio, part of the First Lady's National Historic Site. It's been around since Bill Clinton christened it back in the 1990s. David, Woodrow Wilson, President Woodrow Wilson, had a stroke in office, and it was so debilitating, his wife, Edith Wilson, sort of basically ran the country unbeknownst to the people and unbeknownst to the cabinet. Tell me some of the things you have in the First Lady's Museum about Edith Wilson.
3: Well, I will say this about Edith Wilson. There were men that allowed her to do what she did. It might not have been the cabinet, and the American people might not have known, but there were people, the men in the room, allowed her to do what she did with Woodrow Wilson. And that's one of the many stories we tell at First Ladies. You know, people like to misconstrue that story a little bit about Edith Wilson. But we have some correspondence of hers in part of the archives, as well as some of her. We work with textile artists across the country to bring some of their fashion to life. You know, some of the inaugural gowns obviously live at the Smithsonian, but not everyone can travel to Washington, D.C. So we like to be able to have some replicas or exact replicas of inaugural gowns of things that these first ladies have worn as part of our collection. So we have authentic gowns, working with textile artists to bring those gowns back to life. Some are so fragile. We actually have a 1920s Grace Coolidge dress in our collection, a flapper gown, if you can imagine. Yeah. That has such heavy beading on it that when it goes out on display, you know, you'll find little beads in the bottom of the dress cases. So we try to preserve those legacies and having textile artists and conservation work done on those pieces really help extend the life of our First Lady's legacy.
13: You also have a bit of a nice online presence as well, right? It's not just at the museum itself.
3: That's right. We have a national and an international audience that join us for our virtual programs. We have legacy lectures where we invite scholars and different experts on First Ladies or different topics that First Ladies were passionate about. Tomorrow night, actually, we have TikTok star, I guess you could say, Cooking with Congress. And he actually has a TikTok presence. But he's going to do a program for us tomorrow night about cocktails of the first ladies, like what Jackie Kennedy liked to have after out on Hyannis Port or whatever. So our presence online, you know, we have virtual programs so people can join us from anywhere, not just our site in Canton, part of the National Park Service, but and all of that's on firstladies.org. You sign up, become a member, join us on a virtual program or make your journey to Canton. We'd love to have you.
13: Give us a little tease. What did Jackie like to drink while she was up in Hyannisport?
3: Well, you know, I will leave that to the expert. I don't want to be misquoted on Ms. Kennedy's preferred beverage.
13: Fair enough. David, tell me about the Friends Group. Anyone can join, right? Tell me about the Friends Group and some of the things you do besides some of these online stuff.
3: Yeah, so we anybody can join us. We would love to have you be a part of, be a member of the museum. You can have some perks, of course, whether that's online or in person. So even if you can't visit us, being a member supports your national parks, it supports the Friends Groups, and it supports the work that we do. So we're preserving over 5,000 artifacts as part of our collection that goes out on display at our campus at the park in Canton. But it also allows us to travel across the country doing events and this winter, we actually went to Naples, Florida, and did a presentation with Monty Durham from Say Yes to the Dress Atlanta, if you know who that is. He actually donated an exact replica of Jackie Kennedy's wedding dress to the museum that he had made. So we travel across the country doing presentations, and we'll be out in Arizona in November doing a legacy lecture for a community out in Arizona. So we're all over the place. You can find us pretty much in every corner of the United States at any given time. But the best way to catch us is definitely online. That's where we're most consistent and where we can connect with everybody from across the nation and literally across the world.
13: Yeah. How about that? David Lee, President and CEO of the National First Ladies Library and a Museum. What's the website for the Friends Group for people to find out more?
3: Firstladies.org.
13: Firstladies.org. The National First Ladies Museum and Library in Canton, Ohio, about 3 miles from the Pro Football Hall of Fame. Who knew? David Lee, thanks for checking in. Good luck with the museum, and hopefully I'll be knocking on your door someday for a tour.
3: Yeah, absolutely. We'd love to have you.
13: You got it. Thanks, David Lee. Part of our 250th celebration here as we look at national parks. We've had big ones. We've had small ones. We've had well-known ones. And I got to be honest with you, I did not know about the First Lady's National Historic Site. But now you do. There you go. America at Night. Back in a moment.
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13: All right. I told you earlier that we apologize. We had some technical difficulties with texting out our rib recipe today. Apparently, too many people signed up and the system crashed. Alex had to call tech support, the back office, and he figured it out with the back office, and then it went out a little late. Some of you might have gotten a partial text. Some of you may have gotten half a text. Some people didn't get any texts. We think we've solved the problem. But the rib recipe is out amongst the audience, and feel free to use it, and then let me know once you use it how it goes. And if you have any questions, I'll be more than happy to answer them for you. The text line is alive and well, 1-844-2-McGraw, 1-844-462-4729. And, of course, the phone calls are available as well. If you're just joining us, we were talking about this earlier in the hour. Scott Pelley has officially been fired by CBS. And I'm fascinated by this story for lots of different reasons. Let me sort of tell you what we know. Apparently, Scott Pelley had a meeting tonight with the 60 Minutes brass, and they released a note that Nick Bilton, the new executive producer, apparently sent to Scott Pelley. It says, despite yesterday's misconduct, I hope that in sitting down with you today, we could find a path forward. You made clear that you are not interested in such a path. Your antipathy to the future of this show has come through loud and clear, and I have heard you. Therefore, your employment at CBS is terminated for cause, effective immediately. Now, there's a little more reporting on all of this. We should mention, well, I'll mention that in a second. CBS did release a statement at some point tonight saying that we have parted ways with Scott Pelley. That was part of a staff memo. Man, they got bagels yesterday, and now they get a staff memo saying that they've parted ways with Scott Pelley. CBS declined to make a comment. In a formal letter to Mr. Pelley, which was obtained by the New York Times, he wrote that he was terminated for cause effective immediately. So it was a letter sent to Scott Pelley that somehow, miraculously, the New York Times found out about it. I wonder how that works. Apparently, somebody called Scott Pelley, and in a telephone interview shortly after he was fired, is quoted in the New York Times as saying, I've been in combat in Afghanistan. I've been in combat in Iraq. I've been in a war zone in Ukraine multiple times, risking my life and the happiness of my family because of my devotion to this broadcast. Now, what happens now? Well, first of all, this is now the second program that CBS has sort of taken off the, or not taken off, but dismantled. First it was Stephen Colbert. And, right, that was the number one rated show. And they took that off the air. And CBS, 60 Minutes, their viewership was up 9% from the season before. And the show was continually being one of the highest rated weekly broadcasts. So here's another show that they're sort of dismantling. They got rid of Sharon Alfonsi. They got rid of Cecilia Vega. Now they've gotten rid of Scott Pelley. Look, I get that this Barry Weiss wants to come in and make her mark. And this other guy, this Nick Bilton, wants to come in and make his mark. I get that. But especially, look, especially in news and radio, in television, businesses do the same thing. They bring in a new CEO, and the new CEO says, let me tell you how this company's going to run, and gets massive pushback, and it ends in disaster because the person coming in to make massive change that quickly, you're ripping apart the gears. It just doesn't work, especially in a industry like news and viewership, where you have muscle memory, you have inherent built-in audiences, you have inherent built-in trusts over the years. 60 Minutes is forget that you don't like it or you have an issue with it or whatever. It is iconic. It is the gold standard. And their ratings were up. It was well-respected, well-trusted. The first thing these people should have done and come in and said, the first thing we're going to do is do no harm, right? If you do nothing except keep it going the same way for the first year or two, that's a win. You can start making subtle changes throughout the year, small changes, tiny changes, changes that don't really even, people don't notice. And all of a sudden you've made 6, 7, 8 changes and things have changed and no one notices. But to make wholesale changes like this, it is a disaster for CBS. Now, you have to wonder, my own two cents, you have to wonder if this is going to be a deal like Jerry Maguire, where Tom Cruise walks out and who's with me? And he charges out and no one's behind him, except for the cute secretary, right? Renee Zellweger. And then, of course, he spends the rest of the movie trying to get back into the fold. Or are there, I mean, they've already seen Sharon Alfonsi, Cecilia Vega, Anderson Cooper left, now Scott Pelley left. You have to wonder about Leslie Stahl, right? There's a bit of a foxhole mentality when it comes to these newsrooms, right? You're my partner. You're my coworker. We've been through the wars together, and I would not be shocked if we saw quite a bit of mass exodus from 60 Minutes. And I also, quite frankly, wouldn't be shocked if we don't see anybody else leave. I don't understand, especially in news media, I don't understand this. They keep saying they're going to do the news differently. What does that even mean exactly? How are you going to do the news? What does that mean? The news is the facts. The news and commentary. Okay, might be the delivery system. Okay, I might get it on YouTube. I might get it on a podcast as opposed to maybe the television. I might get it on streaming as opposed to, but it's still news, right? I love these people who say when they get hired to do a new talk show, we're going to put our own unique spin on the talk show. No, you're not. You're going to sit down and you're going to ask questions. You're going to have a guest and you're going to ask questions. Or you're going to have a guest and you're going to take phone calls. Or you're going to have a host who's, you know, it's a talk show. How many ways can you do a talk show? How many ways can you do a newscast? When Katie Couric took over for the CBS Evening News, right? Oh, she was going to put a new spin on the newscast. It's the evening news. You sit down, you tell me the news, you go home. There's not much, how much more can you do? So I don't understand this. What are they going to do with CBS? Now, look, I might be a little jaded. Okay, I might be a lot jaded. Because being in radio for 30-plus years, and for those of you who are listening to this who have been in radio, you know what I'm about to talk about. When they hire a new program director, we're going to young this station up. You just watch. Oh, really? What are you going to do? Oh, we're going to get some new bumpers and some new promos, and we're going to really young this station up. Oh, okay. So the reason why young people aren't listening to radio is because of the bumper music and because of the station promos. And we're going to get a hipper sounding production guy who's going to zip up the promos. And that's going to bring all the young people back in droves. Really? I always just walked out of the room and rolled my eyes like, whatever. Okay. 25-year-olds probably are not going to be big fans of talk radio because they're 25. Once you buy a house, once you start putting money into your 401k, once you start, right, stop going to bars every night and going out on a Friday night, where all of a sudden you're worried about your mortgage and insurance and car payments and your job, and that's when you start to sort of find your way to talk radio. There's very few doofuses like me who find it in eighth grade and never go back. But they'll find it and they'll embrace it. But to say that they're going to put a new spin on CBS's 60 Minutes, what do you mean? It's news. It's great interviews. It's great insights. It's wonderful stories, whether it's a news of the day or something featurey or a profile of a famous person. It's 60 Minutes. It would be like if, say, a soft drink company like Coca-Cola came out and said, we're going to change our formula.

0: anyway, that's my two cents. That's my rant for the evening. I wish Scott Pelley well. I fall more on the side of he was grandstanding. Clearly, he wanted to be fired. Clearly, he wanted to go out in a blaze of glory. That is no disrespect to Scott Pelley. I'm sure he'll make the rounds at some point and write a book or tell the tale or whatever else. I'm sure he has great and deep affection for 60 Minutes. And he felt that his life's work was being trampled on and his friend's life's work, and he was being trampled on. And he had to stand up for all of it. God love him. But I also think it was a bit of a grandstanding move. I really do. That's not to mean I don't disrespect the man, but, you know, there are ways to go about doing that. And so we'll see what happens with 60 Minutes. But just forget the whole political side of it. Just in terms of messing with an institution, excuse me, you just don't do it that way. It's just not smart. You're destroying something that had so much built-up goodwill. It doesn't make any sense. All right. We'll come back, take some phone calls, text messages. We can talk about that or anything else you want. But Scott Pelley out at 60 Minutes. That happened tonight. 1-844-42-McGraw. Text and phone calls straight ahead. Our executive director is Alex Hinton. Our engineer tonight is Richard Good. I'm McGraw Millhaven. This is America at Night on Westwood One.
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5: News this hour from Town Hall. I'm Jason Walker. Another round of primaries and all eyes on California.
6: In the governor's race to replace term-limited Gavin Newsom, about 60 candidates are on the ballot. And the L.A. mayor's race is hotly contested, with Democrat incumbent Karen Bass fending off Republican former reality star Spencer Pratt.
5: Acting Attorney General Todd Blanche says the Trump team is scrapping plans to create a $1.8 billion fund meant to compensate allies of the president after widespread backlash.
7: We are not moving forward with the fund, period. The reasons for the fund is something that President Trump talked about for a long time, which is the fact that there were a lot of people in this country who had their government weaponized against them. The reasons for the fund, I think, remain as important as they were before, but we are not moving forward with the fund.
8: Not moving forward ever.
7: Correct.
5: Testifying before the Senate Foreign Relations Committee, Secretary of State Marco Rubio says America's foreign policy is set for the protection of our people.
9: I just want to remind everybody, our foreign policy is one

0: That's solely focused on the national interest of the United States of America, on the defense of our country, both its military defense and our security, but also our economic security and the vibrancy of our economy, our sovereignty, and our future.
1: Rubio says American interest should always be first.
0: We believe that America should lead the world, and I believe that we are, and we'll have a very good story to tell about that. At a time in our foreign policy, we lost focus on that. The reality of it is that our foreign policy, first and foremost, must always be what is in the national interest of the United States of America.
1: Well, game one of the Stanley Cup final, now in the record books, Vegas Golden Knights defeating the Carolina Hurricanes 5-4 in the NBA. Game one coming up Wednesday night, the Knicks and the Spurs. More on these stories, townhall.com.
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1: Well, Democrats continue to claim that President Trump's recent physical was a farce, claiming that his doctors made false claims about Mr. Trump's overall health. CMS Administrator Dr. Mehmet Oz says President Trump is in, quote, spectacular health.
4: That amount of energy and that amount of mental acuity does not exist in a vacuum. You have to have a vessel to carry it, and the president has unique ability to just keep going at all hours of the day with remarkable strength.
1: At a news conference earlier Tuesday, Dr. Oz was asked why President Trump has now had at least four medical checkups.
4: I think he likes the results. He does really well. He aces the test every single day. And I do actually believe that he is curious to make sure everything is going in the right direction. He's a very meticulous person in so many ways that are often underappreciated.
1: Breaking news and analysis, townhall.com. The European Union lawmakers agree to increase deportations in detention centers abroad. Here's Charles de Ledesma.
5: The EU's moved forward with a vast overhaul of its migration strategy, aiming to ramp up deportations in what rights groups compare to the Trump administration's aggressive immigration policies. The provisional agreement, which will now go to lawmakers and heads of state for approval, comes as critics argue the new regulation could harm human rights. EU member states will be able to set up bilateral deals with countries outside the bloc to build deportation centres. Some nations are already in talks with third countries, mostly in Africa, to host what's called return hubs on the model of Italy's detention deal with Albania. I'm Charles de Ledesma.
1: Well, the White House Correspondents Association dinner in Washington has been rescheduled for the 24th of July. The event was initially, of course, disrupted in April. More on these stories, townhall.com.
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10: This is Weatherology. I'm meteorologist Alora Lockwood with the Alexandria Lakes Area Forecast. Mainly clear skies. Tonight, lows around 57. Southerly winds, 8 to 15 miles per hour. Highs level off around 82. Tomorrow, cloudy skies with a few peaks of sun. Cloudy tomorrow night. Chance for storms, lows around 58. Temperatures a bit above average Thursday and Friday with highs in the low 80s. Storms both days. For KXRA, I'm meteorologist Alora Lockwood. Currently 68.
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12: We got phone calls to get to, we got text messages to get to, and of course, we've got voicemails to get to. I love this new voicemail feature. We sort of stumbled across it, didn't even know we had it, but for we know that some stations carry us later than live, and so some are hearing us delayed, and they still want to call in and chime in and give their own two cents. Well, we've set up a voicemail, so when you call in after the show and you want to comment on a show or a guest or whatever, you just call the number, the voicemail picks up, you leave a voicemail, we reserve the right to edit it and change it and shorten it and lengthen it any way we so choose. But yeah, you get a chance to chime in on the show. It's a great way and people are loving it, so we're thrilled. 1-844-2-McGraw, 1-844-262-4729. We sent out the rib recipe this morning or this afternoon, had some technical difficulties, so if you got a couple of wrong ones or some gibberish, we apologize. Hopefully everybody got it. I want you to try it out. Tell me what you think. We certainly love to hear you back. And sign up for the text messages because we're going to be doing more of that stuff. We got a great response. Actually, so much of a good response that it crashed the system. We had to call tech support in to sort of make sure it worked. But we're going to be doing that from time to time. We'll be asking guests and people who are coming in who have recipes, who have coupons, who have gift certificates, things like that to everybody. We can certainly pass those along. I believe we have the ability to pass those along to all of the text people who will sign up. And each and every day, Alex will send you a rundown of the show. So all you have to do is text your name or your address, your phone number, to 1-844-2-McGraw, asking to be part of the daily show rundown, or you know, just type in barbecue. That works too. That works for all. And then we'll send you a link. You sign up, and then you get the everything we send out. So that's a whole lot of fun. All right, a couple of news stories not having to do with Scott Pelley tonight. That President Trump and Todd Blanche announced that the president and the administration is dropping the compensation fund of $1.8 billion. However, Todd Blanche, the acting attorney general, said that the administration was preserving the immunity deal that the president has with the president, his family, and all of his businesses. Part of that deal was he is not allowed to be gone after, looked at, charged civilly in any way, shape, or form when it comes to past tax returns for himself, his family, and all of his businesses. Pretty good deal if you can swing that deal. But yeah, that's not going forward. It's everything in the past. So you've got that going on. News today, because it was a primary, and I guess the biggest primary story was what's going on in the governor's race out in California. Polls way too soon to call because they're on the West Coast, so we'll have to wait a little bit later on for that. But one of the races that I thought was more bizarre than anything was this race there where Thomas Kean Jr. in New Jersey was running unopposed. He's a congressman, and he's running unopposed. Now, why would that be so interesting? Well, Thomas Kean Jr. Hasn't been seen since March. Yeah, it's not like he hasn't voted. He hasn't been around. He's been absent from Congress, and nobody has heard hide nor hair from him, and nobody knows. But he's running for re-election, and no one's heard from him. He didn't campaign. He hasn't taken a vote. He hasn't shown up in Congress. Nothing. And apparently, he released a statement tonight he's been absent since from Congress since the middle of March as he recovers from what aides have described as only a personal medical condition. Hours before the polls closed, his spokesman released a statement attributed to the congressman in which Mr. Kean vowed to eventually be completely transparent as to the nature of his condition. He says, I look forward to sharing my experience with the public. But it seemed to suggest that it could be several more weeks before he returned to public life. He says, right now I'm focused on my recovery, and under the advice of healthcare professionals, I will transition from virtual work to in-person work within a matter of weeks. So you have to wonder what's going on. And with the tight margins in the House of Representatives, you have to wonder what's going on with this guy. You wish him the best. You hope he's okay. But a bizarre story. Anyway, he won his primary. He was running unopposed. So you've got that going for yourself. So those are some of the news stories of today. But nothing. Oh, one more thing before we go to the phones. I'm not the world's biggest reality show fan. But this Spencer Pratt guy who's running for mayor of Los Angeles, everyone keeps talking about him as a social media star. He wasn't a social media star. He was the wife or the boyfriend of the social media star. So he wasn't even on the show. He was like the secondary character, the also ran, who's your boyfriend? Who's your husband? So he's not even a reality star. He's like a reality star adjacent, if you will. So everyone keeps calling him a reality star. He wasn't a reality star. I mean, maybe he became one, but I don't even think he became a reality star. He just became sort of the husband of a reality star. There, I got that off my chest. All right. 1-844-42-McGraw. 1-844-462-4729. We will come back. We got phone calls. We got text messages and voicemails. All of that. Stay right here. America at Night. Back in a moment.
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12: All right, let's go to the phones here. Let's start with Tim in Washington. Tim, welcome to America at Night.
28: Hey, thanks for taking my call.
12: Sure.
28: Hey, so you kind of made a statement that said Colbert was the highest rated late night show host. How could they take him off the air?
12: Yes.
28: Well, if you were the highest rated radio show in your market or nationwide, and you were losing a lot of money, would you expect that to be a surprise that you got yanked?
12: I don't believe they were losing $40 million a year.
28: I don't believe they were losing that much either. I believe it was half that.
12: Okay, I believe
28: nonetheless, they weren't making money.
12: I don't believe they weren't making money. And
28: after YouTube clips, they could have been. And
12: first of all, you're the highest rated show in your time slot. How is it possible you're not making money? Or the system would all collapse if the highest rated shows in their time slots are not making money? Then why is television still in existence? It doesn't make any sense.
28: Most of the high rated TV shows in their time slots are making money. I think late night has died severely. I think late night has just...
12: Look, Tim, I get that Stephen Colbert was not very popular with some segment of the audience. I understand that. And it's a different world than when Johnny Carson was around, where he was the only game in town. But it was the highest rated show. And even if you didn't like Colbert, They shut the whole thing down. No, I'm not saying you. I'm just saying in general. If you're the head of CBS and you spent 30 some odd years building up this franchise and you don't like Colbert, change the host. Change the budgets, right? You don't need 200 people to put on an hour show. Change the budgets, cut back the salaries, bring in somebody new, bring in somebody younger or hipper, but still, you know, cut the band, do all sorts of things. They just did away with the show altogether. I that was a terrible move.
28: Do you think that there's not a chance? And I don't know. So I'm not prejudging or anything. Do you not think that there's a chance that the new format will not work?
12: Well, the new format is Byron Allen pays the money and Byron Allen puts on whatever he wants. And if it's any indication of the first week, the numbers have plummeted. They don't care what the ratings are. They'll just take the fee for the time slot and move on. Now, the CBS morning show is a vast wasteland. So now you've got no lead in with Colbert at night. You have 60 minutes in complete disarray. They're taking all of the iconic franchises of CBS and destroying them. I don't understand the logic to this. I understand they want to make changes. I understand they didn't like Colbert. Fine. Put another host in. Why would you do that?
28: Will you at least grant me this? And I think you're a few years younger than me, but not much. Was 60 Minutes a lot better in previous years, or decades, I should probably say?
12: Well, I think everything's better in our youth, right? Morley Safer and all the rest of them, and Harry Reasoner and Andy Rooney. Sure, of course it was better because it was in our youth. Everything's better in our youth.
28: Was late night TV better?
12: Of course, Johnny Carson was the best because we grew up with Johnny Carson. Letterman was the best because we grew up with them.
28: Do you remember? I don't know. I don't know. Do you remember Late Night with Tom Snyder?
12: Yes, I do. I love that show. Yeah, I love that show. Yeah. That was
28: wacky interviews.
12: Yeah, and also Dick Cavett too. I love Dick Cavett. Yeah. Dick Cavett was off the chain and weird and bizarre, but it was fascinating.
28: You wore a tan suit.
12: Yeah, no, I Dick Cavett was, but I mean, all of those things are great. But look, you're looking at things through some type of nostalgic lens. But 60 Minutes
28: now
12: for all of its.
28: I'm looking at Stephen Colbert.
12: Okay, Stephen Colbert was the number one rated show in his time slot. And if you're telling me you can't make money with the number one rated show, it's not the host's fault. Something isn't right. Now, and so instead of fixing it, they shut it down. They shut it down.
28: Let's get it right then.
12: Well, they didn't. They just shut it down, which makes no sense. Tim, thanks for the phone call. Appreciate it. Gil in San Antonio, you are on America at Night.
1: Yes. Regarding your first guest about the Ebola, I sent you a text, but you didn't get a chance to use it. AstraZeneca is using the mRNA technology to develop a vaccine against the strain of Ebola. If you recall, during the first Trump administration, he had a program called Project Warp Speed that started this whole new science of mRNA vaccines. He called it Project Warp Speed. Now, the mainstream media, and I'm afraid I'm going to have to include you with them, has an attitude like this. If Donald Trump were to have a new Project Warp Speed that cured and prevented cancer, you would report it as Donald Trump just put thousands of oncologists out of work.
12: Hello? Yeah, no. I'm trying to I don't quite understand. I understand your point is that everything Donald Trump does, somebody would say it's wrong, but the mRNA technology has been widely criticized by the right, not the left.
1: I took 5 shots of Pfizer given to me by the Department of Veterans Affairs when I was living in the Philippines. mRNA is also used by Johnson & Johnson, Moderna, AstraZeneca. There were other vaccines. There was something called Sinovac from China. There was Sputnik from Russia that didn't work. But the only ones that seemed to work were the mRNA vaccines.
12: Look, Gil, hold on a second here. I have been praising President Trump from the very beginning for Operation Warp Speed. What we were able to do, what his administration was able to do, was to get a vaccine for COVID-19 in record speed and get it out to people. It was one of his greatest triumphs of his first administration. However, his biggest supporters don't like that. His biggest supporters don't believe in vaccines. His biggest supporters don't believe in that technology.
1: Well, one quick point.
12: Yes.
1: When I was in the Philippines in 2020, there was scientific research done by AstraZeneca Cambridge, Dr. Gold, and he said that if you took the MMR vaccine, that's measles, mumps, and rubella, the rubella portion of the vaccine has a cross-reactivity that prevents COVID. And he had a lot of proof about that. And I took that vaccine along with friends of mine who were healthcare professionals, older people like myself. Because of our advanced age, we were more susceptible to COVID.
12: Gil, I gotta go. I'm a slave to the clock. But the mRNA technology has been criticized quite a bit.
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16: With SRN News, I'm Jason Walker. Primary races in numerous states Tuesday. And in the Golden State, nothing final yet as the votes are being counted in some pivotal races for governor and the mayor of Los Angeles. In that mayoral race, incumbent Karen Bass, within the last hour, has been talking as though she has won, but experts say this race is far from over and could go well into the night. Secretary of State Marco Rubio, optimistic about the potential for a resumption of nuclear talks with Iran, despite a shaky ceasefire. Rubio tells lawmakers the Iranians have agreed to negotiate on several points they had not been willing to address in the past. Iran has stopped communicating with mediators after Israel threatened to bomb Beirut as it fights the Lebanese militia Hezbollah. SRN News.
17: This is weatherology. I'm meteorologist Laura Lockwood with the Alexandria Lakes area forecast. Mainly clear skies. Tonight, lows around 57. Southerly winds, 8 to 15 miles per hour. Highs level off around 82. Tomorrow, cloudy skies with a few peaks of sun. Cloudy tomorrow night. Chance for storms, lows around 58. Temperatures a bit above average Thursday and Friday with highs in the low 80s. Storms both days. For KXRA, I'm meteorologist Laura Lockwood. Currently 66.
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12: All right, let's go back to the phones here. We got Eduardo in Tampa. Eduardo, welcome to America at Night.
29: Yeah, thank you for taking my call. Before I get into the possible Bay of Pigs Part 2, I saw this in the Sun. I wanted to comment first. 60 Minutes was talking about Germany this Sunday. So now Germany is building up their forces because, you know, they can't piggyback on American forces like the good old days. You know, everybody's got to, you know, defend themselves. And I'm not breaking any tears for that because they've been piggybacking on the American forces for too long. And in my opinion, I think we should pull all the forces out there. I would have them in South America, Latin America, fighting the drug cartels, immigration, you name it, you know.
12: And you would have the American armed forces in South America?
29: Yeah, you know
12: how
29: they have bases spread out across the world, like Germany and some of these other places? I would just have them in South America and Latin America. Central America, dealing with the drug cartels, immigration. You don't see caravans anymore, especially because I watch Spanish news. You don't see caravans anymore.
12: Yeah.
29: So the Sun is talking about a possible, and this might just be Gaza, although the Nimitz is over there, and there's ships that are lining up, and they're saying about 2,500 Marines. Possibly, maybe they're going to bag Mr. Raul Castro.
12: Are you advocating the getting out of NATO?
29: Yeah, I've never been a fan. Yeah,
12: oh, you never been a fan of NATO. Oh, okay.
29: Yeah,
12: okay.
29: Yeah. They've been piggybacking. They come over here begging for, you know, money and all that. Yeah, I would get rid of the UN. They're a joke. Yeah, well, they just piggyback on us.
12: Yeah. Well, what about NATO though? You want to get out of NATO too?
29: Yeah, I don't. You know, in Israel,
12: even though NATO, the charter has only been invoked, right? Article 5 has only been invoked once, where all the countries had to come to the aid of a country that was attacked, and they all came to the aid of the United States after 9/11. So in essence, they helped defend our homeland and our country. NATO did.
29: Yeah, and then another thing, Israel, you know, so there was a story where they were kind of like begging us, you know, we're going to go into Iran with or without you, U.S. I wish we would have used more restraint on it. I mean, back in the day, I was kind of like a proponent of getting rid of Iran, but, I mean, look at the way the economy went, and I'm more interested in defending the Northern Hemisphere, particularly caravans, immigration, cartels.
12: Well, you can't. Yeah. Once you're in, you can't change your mind. Once you're in, now you got to finish the deal. So,
29: of course,
12: can't go backwards, Eduardo.
29: You break it, you own it. Like Colin Powell, remember that statement.
12: That is correct, Eduardo in Tampa. Yeah. Thanks for the phone call, Tony. You got it, Tony in Montreal. Tony, welcome to America at Night.
0: How you doing, man?
12: I'm doing good.
0: I'm going to just quickly say this. If I had 17 lives like Graham Plattner, or most politicians had even 9 lives like a cat, that's probably close to 18 double, he's 17. I think we'd have Gary Hart as the president of the United States. What do you think?
12: I'm confused. Why is sexting another woman no longer... or is now somehow unacceptable to be an elected official?
0: Let's put on like 17 other things that he's done. Admitted today that he bought cocaine and partied on cocaine while he was in Europe and advocated for the purchase of cocaine. He said that he had a lot of issues, mental health issues. I'm not saying mental health issues disqualifies you. And I'm not saying that any one of these things. He just has 17. I don't want to list them all. All I know is if I was married to him, I wouldn't drive over any bridges. That's for sure.
12: Well, I mean, Robert Kennedy Jr. was a heroin addict, and now he's cleaned up, and now he's head of Health and Human Services. You know, President Trump wrote a hush check on the Resolute desk to an adult film star so she wouldn't come out and tell her story. And that happened weeks after his youngest son was born. That didn't disqualify him from becoming president. So the morals clause doesn't exist anymore, I thought.
0: No, I think you're great at doing this with me. I did this with you once before. I call sidebar on you. And sidebar is that you're sending the stream upstream. You're changing directions of the river flow. All I'm saying is that Graham Plattner, who is running for Senate in the United States, okay, yes, has a multiplicity of personal issues that disqualify him from public office. Okay, many of them. If you admit to buying cocaine, that's a criminal act. If you admit to using cocaine, that's a criminal act. That means it's a morality issue, okay? If Robert Kennedy was using that stuff, I equally applied the same rule, except that Robert F. Kennedy is one of probably the most intelligent people I've heard in politics, and I don't think he needs the money to be in politics, and I think his altruism and his family's altruism certainly bypasses any of his heroin addiction that he's cured by now. And you, as an American, should be proud of the Kennedy family because they have given blood and treasure to the United States to promote democratic ideas.
12: I'm not advocating. I'm just saying that. Forget the Kennedys. Let's take Ken Paxton, who's now running for the U.S. Senate. Right? He was impeached.
0: He's a mess.
12: He might be a mess, but none of those things disqualified him from winning his party's nomination. So my only point was, let me finish and I'll let you finish. My only point was, I didn't know that morals were still an important part of people's reasoning for voting for somebody, because it seems like we keep electing and people keep winning elections who otherwise would have lost years ago because of their moral standing.
0: So Gary Hart lost the presidential election because of an affair. All I'm saying is he did one of 17 things that Graham Plattner did. And if you compare him to Paxton, Paxton had all kinds of issues and he was disqualified, or they threatened to impeach him. They also had issues at the Texas bar. I'll just say this, okay? Being that I did this profession for 32 years in Canada, the worst trouble you can ever get into as an attorney, whether you're in the Ontario bar, Maine bar, Texas bar, is to have the bar come after you, because it's a morals issue. Whatever you do 24 hours a day is subjecting you to recusal or impeachment at those bars. So that's a different story. Paxton had legal issues with the bar. He also had other issues regarding purchasing or transacting certain transactions for his clientele, which he had a deferral. In other words, he said he kind of pleaded guilty and then paid a certain restitution to all his clients, and then they absolved him of this. This is the criminal law system, right? Or the penal law system.
12: All I'm saying, he was impeached by his own party. The charges of bribery and abuse of power.
0: I'm not advocating for him to be a senator.
12: I'm not advocating for him. I understand that. I'm just saying that this Graham Plattner up in Maine has his own problems. Yes, he does. But in it, looking through the prism of today, Tony, I don't know if that's disqualifying, because these people keep winning these elections who
0: it
12: have all sorts of baggage.
0: It won't disqualify him. I'm saying what you're saying, but we're saying it at different ends. We're coming at it from different points of view. But we're ending up at the same point. Graham Plattner will win the nomination, and he probably will win in Maine, and people today wash their hands of all these things and go, oh, well, it's just personal issues. And, you know, like, everybody has personal issues. People go through divorces. People have problems with tax departments, etc. All this kind of stuff happens in life. But that doesn't mean that a person's not a great pianist, or he's not a great architect or a great lawyer. But people seem to think that it disqualifies you, it diminishes you, and people are not. Anyway, I wanted to talk about the Vegas Knights tonight.
12: Real quick, because I'm short on time.
0: Carolina. And John, I want to shout out my college nemesis, John Tortorella from the Maine Black Bears, and anybody that supports the Maine Black Bears, Sean Walsh, the great coach that coached that team and taught the Tortorellas, the two twin brothers, John and Jim. Tonight, he vindicated me. John Tortorella vindicated me. I said Vegas in four, and they took out Carolina. And Josh Graham, who's on a Carolina radio station, was trolling me. So, Josh, baby, I'm trolling you back on 6 million people on McGraw, Millhaven, and shut your pie hole, because you're going down four in a row. How's that, McGraw?
12: How's that? There you go, Tony.
0: You know what I'm like when it comes to hockey.
12: Gotta love you, Tony. Bringing it. Calling out other callers on other radio shows. God love you, Tony. All right. We have this new thing that we just sort of discovered. We didn't even know we had it until we had it. I would argue and say that we demanded it from Westwood One, but that would be lying. We didn't even know we had it. And this is voicemails. Voicemails. So the show airs, right, in numerous different places. We have time zone problems, everything else, and people end up listening to the show after the show has been recorded. And so they can't call in. Well, now when you call in after the show is recorded, you can leave a voicemail. So we got a couple of voicemails from last night. Don't forget to call in. We love to hear you. 1-844-2-McGraw. If Alex picks up, that means we're live. If it goes to voicemail, that means we're Memrex. And you can just leave a message. 1-844-2-McGraw. 1-844-262-4729. Let's go to Doug in Wisconsin. Doug, you're on America.
1: I really enjoyed the interview with Bill Bradley the other night. I was a pretty big Knicks fan when I was a kid. I was more of a Bucks fan because I was in Wisconsin, but I love when they play each other. Clyde Frazier, Bill Bradley, Dave DeBuscher, and, of course, Willis Reed. And, yeah, I'm looking for the Knicks to win this series. I'd say Michael 7-4-3. I really do like your show. So keep it up.
12: That's Doug. Doug, here's my prediction. You say Knicks in seven. I say Knicks in three. How's that for you? William in Texas. Hello.
2: Are you aware there is an AI morning radio show? Wow. As an older gentleman, suddenly I believe I am too old for this world. You may be the last vestige for listeners who appreciate genuine, fun, honest contact with someone who understands that the human heart, soul, and mind is the communion of life. You're doing a great job. Jimbo would be proud. Keep on smiling, brother.
12: Oh, it's very sweet of you, William. Thank you very much for the phone call. I did not know there was an AI morning show. Not surprising. People have AI girlfriends and AI boyfriends and everything else. I wouldn't be surprised if there's an AM or an AI morning show, and it's coming. But yeah, no. Warts and all, we are live and live and real. So, William, thanks. Let's go to a mystery caller. Let's go to a mystery caller. Hello, mystery caller.
15: I got some ideas. One of the ideas, what we need to do is start talking to each other instead of this all this negative stuff. And if we start talking to each other, that's a good idea. And the hobbies. We need hobbies in this country. People don't do hobbies anymore.
12: I agree, mystery caller. Everybody needs a hobby. Everybody needs to do something with their hands. Man has evolved over the last, 20 million years? And we've used our hands to make food, to make shelter, to make our clothing, to eat, right? And then all of a sudden, in the last 5 minutes, we've stopped using our hands. And it's in our DNA. We absolutely need hobbies. Absolutely. Woodworking or crocheting or tiddlywinks, you've got to have a hobby. I agree with you 300%. Let's skip one and go to Scott in, we've banned Scott from calling. So Scott's calling on the voicemail. Scott in St. Louis, what's your thoughts?
20: Yeah. So Israel, they bombed a hospital, and the doctor who runs the hospital, he seems to feel like, he doesn't believe it. The IDF, when they say that they don't target civilians. And, I mean, you know, what's the difference between Hamas and the IDF is that the IDF says they don't target civilians. Ooh, that's a big difference.
12: All right, let's try and sneak a phone call in here before we head out for the night. Joe in Salem. Joe, welcome to America at Night.
21: Hey, did you ever find out, I don't have internet yet hooked up here, but did you ever find out how many U.S. and territories, a total state park, I mean, U.S. parks? I know what the Arkansas is. It's 53 now.
12: You want to know how many state parks there are in the country?
21: Oh,
12: or
21: no,
12: national
21: I know
12: parks?
21: I know about my state, state parks, 53, but how many U.S. parks altogether, do you know?
12: I'm going to tell you, there are, it's interesting, there are 63 officially designated national parks in the U.S. that are managed by the National Park Service, but they oversee a broader network of 433 different units, including national monuments, historic sites, and preserves. So officially, there's 63, but there's 423. Both numbers are correct in a sense. There are 423 units within the broader national park system.
21: Boy, that's a lot. That is a lot. And by the way, whoever just now said people need to get a hobby, talk radio, good hobby.
12: That's a great hobby. It's a good hobby as long as you're listening to me, Joe.
21: Well, exactly, but we got to do something about Leadbar and these Cardinals. I don't know what to tell Alex half the time because I'm out in the truck. You listen to WLS. For the first half, and then I come in here to get the rest of it on KSAR.
12: All right.
21: Well, Highland, Arkansas. Hey, one more thing.
12: Yes, sir.
21: I was thinking about that Gulf of America. The reason it's Gulf of Mexico is because they've been here forever since man was created, the Mexicans. And I don't quite, I mean, I like the sound of it, but I don't quite understand what the big deal is about changing it when it's Gulf of Mexico named after whoever was here first, you know. Yeah. You know what I'm saying?
12: I hear you. Joe, I got to go. Thanks for the phone call. Bye. As always, thanks for listening. One of the faithful who listen every night. America at Night, back in a moment.
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4: 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Yet, for many United States military veterans, finding and affording oral health care is a challenge many of us don't think about. Dental Lifeline Network is looking for dentists who can change

0: untenable. He also mentioned that the management of 60 Minutes has tried to interject bias in his stories in this past season, and he fought them every tooth and nail. So interesting stuff as this Scott Pelley story heats up even more. He was, if you're just joining us, he was fired by 60 Minutes earlier this evening. That's going to do it for us. We'll be back tomorrow. Thanks for putting up with me, as always. Our executive director is Alex Hinton. Our engineer tonight is Richard Good. I'm McGraw Millhaven. This is America at Night on Westwood One.
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4: News this hour from Town Hall. I'm Jason Walker. Primary races in several states and in the Golden State. Nothing final there as yet, although the votes are being counted in pivotal races for governor and the mayor's race in Los Angeles. In the mayoral race, incumbent Karen Bass has been talking as she has won, but experts say that race is far from over. Anti-ICE protests and riots continuing in New Jersey.
5: More than 60 violent protesters have been arrested outside the federal facility where criminal illegal aliens are being held in Newark, New Jersey. The Department of Homeland Security says a majority of them are not from the Garden State, but from Portland. DHS says one agitator is accused of threatening to kill an ICE agent and his family. The New Jersey governor, Democrat Mikey Sherrill, has refused to cooperate with the Trump administration when it comes to arresting and deporting illegals. Laura Winters reporting.
4: Tremendous controversy and outright anger in the United Kingdom months after it happened. Fatal stabbing last year in Britain of a teenager who was actually handcuffed by police while his killer stood by has erupted in even more controversy. The killing of 18-year-old Henry Nowak drew renewed attention after the killer's been sentenced to life with a minimum of 21 years, Prime Minister Keir Starmer.
6: I have seen the body cam footage. It's harrowing. And I have to say, as a father of a 17-year-old boy, I felt sick watching it. It is absolutely right that the IOPC are looking at this. There are clearly serious questions that need to be addressed, not least how accusations of racism informed the decision-making in this case.
4: More on these stories, townhall.com.
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1: Now, for some, it is a controversial move, but Kenya's president has sharply defended the plan for a U.S. Ebola quarantine center in his country. Correspondent Charles De La Desma has more.
2: On Monday, Kenya's president defended the establishment of an Ebola quarantine facility by the U.S., a move that led to protests despite a court order blocking the ban. William Ruto said the U.S. had a long-standing partnership with Kenya on health matters and that the quarantine facility at Laikipia Air Base was one of 24 such facilities that had been established in the event of an Ebola outbreak in the country. Some Kenyans had opposed the news of the new facility, after the U.S. said last week that no American Ebola patient would be allowed to return home and that patients would instead be quarantined in Kenya. The U.S. intends to commit $13 million to the partnership with Kenya. I'm Charles De La Desma.
1: 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A new appointment to a key intelligence position.
3: President Trump is naming Federal Housing Finance Agency Director Bill Polte as Acting Director of National Intelligence, following Tulsi Gabbard's planned departure at the end of the month. Trump says Polte brings experience managing some of the nation's most sensitive financial systems, including oversight of Fannie Mae and Freddie Mac. The appointment places a close Trump ally in a key national security role. Willie Nelson, The White House.
1: White House Correspondent Association dinner has been reset now for the 24th of July. The event initially disrupted, of course, in April by that assassination attempt on the president. Officials emphasizing enhanced safety measures now and new access procedures. The event will be held at the Waldorf Astoria Hotel. A spokeswoman says the dinner's purpose, well, celebration of free press and democracy. More on these stories, townhall.com.
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5: This is Weatherology. I'm meteorologist Laura Lockwood with the Alexandria Lakes Area Forecast. Lows are on 57 overnight under partly cloudy skies. Winds out of the south, 8 to 15 miles per hour. Cloudy skies with a few peaks of sun Wednesday. Daytime highs approaching 82. Cloudy Wednesday night. Chance for storms. Lulls of a lot around 58. Low 80s Thursday and Friday with storms possible both days. For KXRA, a meteorologist, Laura Lockwood. Right now, it's 66 degrees.
6: 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Gary McNamara and Eric Harley talk about everything from politics to social issues and news of the day. 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
7: All across America, we are Red Eye Radio. He is Eric Harley and I'm Gary McNamara. Hi. Hello. All right, just looking at it real quick here.
8: What do you got?
7: Again, the final results of California for the primary might not come in until early November.
8: Yeah, but we're thinking November 5th.
7: right now, with 53% of the vote in, Steve Hilton with the lead for California governor, 26.8%.
8: Yeah.
7: Becerra,
9: Javier Becerra, 25.8%, and Tom Steyer, 19.7%.
8: Yeah.
9: For L.A. Mayor, Bass leads, 36.6%. Pratt, 29.8%. And Rahman, 20.5%.
8: So, yeah, all right.
9: Yeah, and a lot of people making, you know, they're, you see making a big deal. Well, Bass can't even get 50%. She can't get 50%. That means the majority wants somebody else in there. And the same going on in California, and it's like, no, you've got to look at it. You know, you look at Steve Hilton that has 26.8%, and you take the amount that, you know, Becerra and Steyer have, and you look at it and you say, can he reach 50% in a general election? And
8: right.
9: That's the problem that Steve Hilton has.
8: Right. Right.
9: And the same thing for Pratt. Can he go head to head? For example, the in third place, Rahman is a complete, you know, leftist nutcase. You think any of them are going to vote for Pratt? You know, so again, you never know. I mean, it's still here, and you know, just to have Republicans in the race in the final two will be big. But again, 53% in and 51%. I don't know, and I don't think anybody knows what precincts haven't been counted and which precincts will go, you know, majorly Democrat or majorly, you know, Republican for that case. The majority of the district would be Democrat. So still a long way to go in that, and who knows?
8: Yeah, it's often the case when what's his name ran for governor in New York, and he did Youngkin, right? Was it?
9: No. Yes. Yeah.
8: Yeah.
9: Yeah.
8: Was it?
9: No. Youngkin was Virginia.
8: Youngkin's Virginia.
9: Oh, I know it. I can see his face, and I got my mic.
8: Me too.
9: Yes.
8: No, I can see his name. But he, you know, we were saying, look, that's a great showing, right? So the GOP doesn't win in blue states, in blue cities, in blue areas, but they make a great showing. What does that tell you? I don't believe there's going to be a turnaround in terms of them actually winning in a big way. California going red is not going to happen unless you're talking communist. If you're talking that kind of red, then the red wave already happened. But I don't see it happening in my lifetime. Now, God willing, I have a long life like my father. And years from now, someone can say, see, you're wrong. It happened. And I'd be happy to be wrong. But I don't think it's going to happen. But then it starts, you know, gets back to, you know, somebody said this. I was listening to some comedy the other day, and it was from back in the day.
9: You're listening to Plantner's campaign
8: speech? Yes, yeah. Okay. And some of the defense, all the defense of him and everything else. Yeah, how'd you know? It's exactly what I was listening to. And I was watching Whoopi Goldberg interview Jill Biden, and then all of a sudden, Joe Biden steps in. It was that kind of comedy. No, I was listening to the Comedy Channel. We'll get to that later. Comedy Channel, and I'm listening to a comedian talk about gay marriage, and they were it was a female comedian, and she said, you know, California hasn't approved gay marriage. This is how far back it goes. Remember, it was on the ballot twice.
9: And defeated twice.
8: And defeated twice in California. Mm-hmm. And she mentioned another state. It was Kathleen Madigan, the comedian. I love her. She's great. She's not on the right. Clearly not on the right. But she's very funny. And she, there was some like Midwestern state where the voters had approved it. Before California. I forget which state it was that she was talking about. But I thought to myself, you know, that's, you and I have seen that. We've seen it where the voters go on the ballot issues on whatever prop is up there. All of a sudden they lean right. And then, you know, but on the big stuff on people, they're going full on left, and that's just the way it is.
9: We brought that up just about 10 days ago when we looked back at 2020. We weren't sure what year it was. It was 2020 when there were three different referendums on there, mm-hmm. or three or four, that the population of California, you know, looked, you and I looked at it, I mean, affirmative action. Remember, they they said no to affirmative action in California.
8: Yeah.
9: And it's just like, whoa. And so you look, and that's, again, this is what we have said. This is the frustrating part for us.
8: Lee Zeldin, by the way.
9: Lee Zeldin. Yeah.
8: I could see the Z
9: when you take the personalities out of it and just ask people where they stand on the issues.
8: Yeah, right.
9: Maybe I'm exaggerating a couple of points, but I don't think I am. The Republicans should be winning every race.
8: With no issues.
9: 65 to 35.
8: Yeah.
9: I was going to go 70-30, and I'm like, okay, that might be going too far. But on the major issues, okay, I'll say 60-40. All right.
8: Okay.
9: To be safe, I'll say 60-40.
8: That's fair.
9: I think that's a good.
8: That's fair and balanced.
9: A good. on the actual issues, no. If you take the personalities out of it, which we have stated over and over again, for God's sakes, Republicans, will you damn learn how to communicate?
8: Well, remember when after Obama was done and Trump was in office, Trump was saying this deal with Iran that Obama made shouldn't have been Obama making the deal with Iran. It should have been Congress making the deal with Iran. Congress, the representatives of the people, should have some say-so in this. So they did the poll. Should the people's representatives have a say-so in a deal like the deal with Iran? Yes. Should Trump undo the deal with Iran that Obama put into place and send it to Congress? No.
9: No.
8: That actually happened.
9: I know.
8: Now, I don't remember if it was the same pollster or even in the same poll. It could have been the same pollster in a different poll. But they were close. It was within days. I think it was the same pollster. I'm not sure if it was the same poll that they took. But that's exactly what happens over and over again. When you take the person, which, you know, gets back to my whole point in California, in other areas, you know, not all the blue areas. Some of the areas are the deepest of blue, and you lived in one, Portland. We love our listeners at KXL. We love you. We do. But, man, you know, you get into central Portland, as you've always mentioned, you know, full-on communist. But the further out you get in Oregon, it's more and more conservative.
9: Well, I think it said anarchist.
8: Yeah.
9: Well, I think now you know
8: realigning.
9: I think you know where I'm going here. We need to throw in Nazis.
8: Nazis. Well,
9: right. We need to include that. I'm going to have to reevaluate my Portland map.
8: Angry Nazis. Is it angry Nazis?
9: Right. Angry Nazis. Yeah. Because you can't have nice Nazis.
8: Right.
9: You know, because the justification is, well, he's a Nazi, but he's an angry. Yeah. He did it because he was angry. And if you're angry, it's okay to be a Nazi.
8: Right.
9: You know, I remember, I'm old enough to remember 1993. Right. 1993, not 18. I remember the Democrats. The angry white male.
8: Yeah.
9: The problem is the angry white male.
8: Yeah.
9: And now Democrats are, well, if you're an angry white male and you get a Nazi tattoo and you believe in a ton of Nazi communist stuff, that's okay because you were an angry white man.
8: That's right.
9: And if you're an angry white man and you turn to Nazism and communism, that's okay.
8: That's okay.
9: It was an interesting day yesterday watching some of the politicians. You know, on the left,
8: mm-hmm.
9: you know, try to spin their way out of the whole Plattner thing. Schumer just came out with support, but then again, Schumer has to because they want him gone. So Schumer has to go as far left as possible.
8: Right, he has to. Yeah,
9: Schumer
8: has
9: nothing to lose.
8: Yes,
9: right.
8: Yeah, exactly. He's gonna have to, you know, whatever flag the far left is carrying, he's gonna have to take it and run with it. You know, he's known for taking the burger off the grill way too soon. But here's the thing is that, you know, it's clear to me. I thought about this yesterday, too. It appears they've got some internals within the party. And that the fallout from Plattner is affecting the rest of the party there. I just don't have any doubt about that. And we may learn that at some point.
9: Well, Harry Anne was talking about it yesterday. I'll find that audio.
8: Okay. Well, yeah. Then that's, and I didn't see that.
9: Yeah.
8: But it makes sense that their internals are showing that it cannot, because you and I have been doing this long enough to know that when it seems like the talking points change, especially on something like that, where they go from defending a Nazi to no end to all of a sudden going, oh, well, no, he's a problem. And when that happens, it's almost always because their internals are showing this is not going to end well. And let's say he did win November 3rd. It's not going to go well from there. And we can't carry, we don't want that baggage. Look, this is what was going on. I mean, you go back to Swalwell. You know, Swalwell, that ends well. Well, he's here. Here's the problem with him, is that he was creepy. I mean, they what they call him, the king of Snapchat on Capitol Hill was like his nickname. They knew all along, but when it started to become public, that's when it's a problem. They knew about Joe Biden all along. But you have one horrific debate performance, and then everybody is pretty much to the point that, well, we can't deny it now. And now with Plattner, it seems their internals are coming back at them, and everything else that's coming, you know, to the surface here, they're wondering at MS Now. Yeah. Is this over? Are we going to hear more and more things? What's going to happen between now and November? What are we going to learn between now and November? And that's clear as to what's going on.
9: But it's good that Jill has come out and just, you know, really straightened and clarified everything.
8: Oh, my God.
9: I have to ask the question, who's going to buy the book? Because Democrats hate her. Republicans don't like her.
8: Oh,
9: independents, who's going to sit there and go, I need to get Jill Biden's book?
8: Well, you know what's funny is this little very awkward thing that happened when they were in a theater somewhere and they were doing this live interview. I'm guessing they were streaming that, right? And so Jill is there and she's being interviewed by Whoopi Goldberg on stage. And then, you know, I guess at some point they were going to do like a town hall or allow a couple of people to ask questions. Joe just walks up with no microphone. The former president, Joe Biden, no microphone, walks up to the stage. He's on the ground, you know, in the audience, but he's right there at the stage. I got a question. Who do you love the most? And then Jill awkwardly says, Whoopi, trying to be funny. And it wasn't funny from the beginning because it was awkward. And then as, you know, it just kind of goes on and there's back and forth. And then Jill says to Whoopi, well, does he know this is my interview, or, you know, trying to be funny again? And it wasn't funny. As Joe is walking away, Whoopi says, well, remember to buy the book, which is Jill's book, which is what they're there to promote. And then Joe kind of shouts or elevates his voice and says, hey, buy my book. My book's coming out in September. It was the weirdest thing.
9: This is yesterday?
8: Was it yesterday or day before?
9: Oh, I got to find that.
8: Yeah, no, okay. It's the weirdest story. Unless you look at what's going on, then it becomes very sad because they all knew, including first and foremost the former first lady at the time, Jill Biden.
9: Yeah, we said when we first heard it, I didn't know it was going to become this big of a story.
8: Yeah.
9: But then she keeps coming out with stuff that everybody knows is BS. For example, that Jill Biden insists, Jonathan Turley had this yesterday, Jill Biden insists that the pardon was necessary because when Trump was elected, we knew he would target Hunter. Just one problem. It was her husband's Justice Department and two different panel of jurors who convicted Hunter. All that remained by the time that Trump became president was the sentencing.
8: Yeah. Yeah, it was yesterday, by the way.
9: But we all knew. We all said when Biden said he's not going to pardon Hunter. He's not going to punter Hunter. I would have puntered him with a big kick in the. We all said he's going to pardon him. We all know he is.
8: Yeah.
9: We all know he is.
8: Yes.
9: I mean, there was a. But you know, think about Jill Biden right now. It goes back to something, and I thought about it yesterday. I said I haven't said it in a while. It was sort of like the former spokesperson for Biden when we used to say about her. She knows she's lying.
8: Yeah.
9: The press knows she's lying.
8: Mm-hmm.
9: She knows that the press knows that she's lying. She knows that the American public knows that she's lying, and she continues to lie anyway.
8: Yeah.
9: And so nobody's being fooled, and it's like you go through the process of, you know, doing these interviews over and over again with that in mind.
8: Right.
9: Everybody knows that you're lying.
8: Now, which one were you talking about? Because it applies to both Jen Psaki or Karine Jean-Pierre.
9: Well, Karine Jean-Pierre was just so bad.
8: She was so horrible.
9: She was just the worst.
8: Yeah, just absolutely the worst.
9: Right.
8: I don't know what was in that book, but man, she needed a new one.
9: Oh, the binder. The binder. That was horrible.
8: That was. So bad.
9: We are Red Eye Radio.
8: Brought to you by Hotshot Secret.
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0: We're whatever new. He's Eric Carlin. I'm Gary McNamara. Where's Nate Silverman? I just saw this post here from yesterday. Like, honestly, it's going to take us several weeks to tell you who won the election? Yeah. That is failed state manure, he used the other word, and should be much more stigmatized.
1: Yep. No, that's absolutely garbage.
0: And that's a quote from somebody in the state of California.
1: And think about it. You know, the Democrats run that state. And they're the ones screaming, Trump is a threat to democracy. You can't even count your votes in one day. How hard is it?
0: Yeah.
1: Every algorithm on the planet can tell you who's viewing what right now on what device and at what location.
0: Unless they spoofed it with... You know, Newsom even said it. He knows they're going to get flack over it.
1: Right. Yes.
0: You know, he was like, we need the counties to count the votes as quick as possible because it hurts the credibility of elections if it keeps taking so long on election day.
1: Yeah.
0: Well, you didn't say that before. You approved all these processes.
1: Right,
0: You weren't sitting there saying we need to count ballots that come in. You weren't criticizing.
1: No.
0: We need to count ballots.
1: No.
0: If they were postmarked, if they come in past elect, you weren't.
1: You weren't doing that.
0: Hopefully the Supreme Court will straighten that all out.
1: Yeah.
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3: With SRN News, I'm Jason Walker. Votes are being tallied in California. Several key races there, including governor and the mayoral contest in Los Angeles. And we've heard just in the last few minutes now, that apparently the incumbent, Karen Bass, has been declared the winner. The U.S. Trade Representative says the Trump administration proposing tariffs of 10% or more for dozens of major trading partners. That follows a probe into alleged forced labor. Secretary of State Marco Rubio says he's very optimistic about the potential for a resumption of nuclear talks with Iran. That comes despite a rather shaky ceasefire. Rubio telling lawmakers on Capitol Hill the Iranians have agreed to negotiate on several nuclear points. This is SRN News.
4: This is weatherology. I'm meteorologist Laura Lockwood with the Alexandria Lakes Area Forecast. Lows are on 57 overnight under partly cloudy skies. Winds out of the south, 8 to 15 miles per hour. Cloudy skies with a few peaks of sun Wednesday. Daytime highs approaching 82. Cloudy Wednesday night. Chance for storms. Lulls of a low around 58. Low 80s Thursday and Friday with storms possible both days. For KXRA, a meteorologist, Laura Lockwood. Right now, it's 66 degrees.
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0: 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Coming up in just 1 minute, the Plattner Tax, it's being referred to as, all coming up.
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0: We'll update you every hour on this, but I mean, we're not going to know in all likelihood tonight. Who knows when we're going to find out? But in California for the California governor's race, Steve Hilton still leaves Javier Becerra 26.9% to 25.8%, which means there would be a runoff of those two, and Bass beating Pratt for Los Angeles mayor 36.6% to 29.5%. If it ends that way, there would be a runoff for the L.A. mayor for those two. So just to keep you updated there. Now, on the whole Plattner situation, we were talking about yesterday, because this is I thought it would probably be pretty too soon to see any type of significant movement in any way.
1: Mm-hmm.
0: And then you've got to realize, though, people really, if you're, you know, to everybody we're talking to now, you're listening to us. You're listening to talk radio in general, which means you're most likely more informed.
1: Yeah, right.
0: And so we sort of live in a different world.
1: Yeah.
0: And I know that from my frequent plane trips over the years, I'm amazed how little people that I meet know.
1: Mm.
0: I really am.
1: Yeah.
0: Every single, totally amazed how little that they know.
1: Right.
0: But they think they know a lot, but they don't have a clue as to what's going on. And I'm not saying they're stupid. They may be ignorant. Ignorance is not stupidity. Ignorance is a lack of the facts. But I think what gets to me is not that somebody doesn't have the facts behind them, but they're arrogant in their opinion without having the facts.
1: Ah.
0: That's what gets to you. But here's Harry Enten. I mentioned you that Harry Enten did some analysis yesterday on CNN. Here's part of it here about Plattner in Maine.
15: Yeah, I mean, look, there have been a lot of revelations about Graham Plattner as this campaign has gone on, from tattoos to sexually explicit texts. But this one might be different. And the reason I say that is, take a look here. Google searches for Graham Plattner in Maine up significantly over the past few days. We're talking about up 275% the last 3 days versus the 3 month average. And more than that, more people search for him on Sunday in Maine than at any point that I could find, even given the past revelations about the tattoos as well. So it seems to me that this time may in fact be different, where Mainers focus on Graham Plattner is higher.
16: This is interesting because people might say, oh, there have been so many scandals, they're inoculated to it. Nothing new to see here. This might indicate otherwise.
15: This might indicate otherwise. More people searching for him on Sunday than ever before, and the search is way up versus the
16: average. How have the prediction markets changed?
15: Yeah, okay. So one of our first glimpses into how this might affect Plattner's electoral fortunes is from the prediction market. So you can see this right here in the Kalshi prediction market. Chance to win the Maine Senate race. Now, of course, there's still that Democratic primary that Graham Plattner is heavily favored to win. So we have Dems, Republicans, the likely Republican nominee, of course, being Susan Collins, the incumbent. You go back, you know, May 22nd, was that about 10 days ago? Democrats had a 70% chance. That's essentially Plattner had a 70% chance of winning the general election. Now, that number has fallen. It's fallen rather significantly. Look, he is still the favorite, according to the prediction markets, a 59% chance. But you're basically going from about a 7 in 10 shot to about a 6 in 10 shot. This is now a race that, if you were projecting it out, I would say would be well within the margin of error. I dare say too close to call, although Plattner's still favored, but his chances have gone down significantly, and Collins' chances have gone up significantly.
16: And part of the reason this number here will make Democrats in Maine nervous, I think, is because of the incumbent Susan Collins, her history. She's been very resilient, despite being seen as vulnerable for decades.
15: Despite being seen as vulnerable for decades. What, she was first elected back, I believe, in 1996. But if you look at the last three times that she has run, take a look at the polls underestimate Collins in Maine. In 2008, the polls underestimated her by 8 points. 2014, the same thing. The polls underestimated her by 12 points. In 2020, the polls estimated her by 12 points. Oh, my goodness gracious. And she was down about 10 points before any of the revelations came out this weekend, which, according to the past polling errors, she would be well positioned to make it quite the race. And if, in fact, the prediction markets and the Google searches suggest that this race will, in fact, tighten, well, then Graham Plattner's lead may very well be lower than the past errors that have, in fact, allowed Susan Collins to win, like they did in 2020 when she was trailing the pre-election polling.
16: It was always going to be difficult for Democrats to take the Senate in this election, but really any path to taking the Senate goes through Maine.
15: Yeah.
16: So what are we seeing about the chances of taking the Senate right now?
15: Yeah, if you take a look, the chance of getting the Senate right now, look back, you go back 2 months ago, it was about a 50-50 split, right? Now Republicans, again, it's close, but Republicans are now slightly favored to take back the Senate, no doubt in part because of what is going on in Maine, which just makes that path, which is already difficult, a little bit more treacherous.
16: This feels like a Plattner tax.
0: Interesting, though, it was 50-50 on April 2nd. And he said it's close, with the Republicans having, you know, a slight lead. The Republicans have a 57% to 43% prediction market odds. I really don't, to be honest with you, I'm the odds stuff in politics.
1: Yeah.
0: To me, I take with a grain of salt.
1: Well, there are too many moving parts. It's the prediction markets. It's almost like the gambling. You know, it's like saying, okay, well, these are the odds. Well, but wait a minute, what constitutes those odds? That's why you get into the polling methodologies, and we look at, and you can only see it after each election, which pollster was most accurate, you know, on each election cycle. And they actually, now there's a website actually dedicated to showing it, and they list them. And so when you look at that, you know, what you and I do here, we've been doing for a while, as I said earlier, we know when there's a turnaround. When someone goes from hero to zero, where they start questioning, and it was last week to this week.
17: Yeah.
1: We're not talking about like January of this year to this week. We're talking midweek last week to early this week. There was a huge difference in the liberal activist media had changed its tone, and it was a very different, which told me that they're seeing exactly what the people, the rank and file, are seeing, and all the questions. And, you know, as Harry Anton mentions, you know, Googling and searching, and people want to know more. As they look to find out more, when people become curious, they learn things. The left hates that because they were defending Plattner up until now. Now, not that they, you know, need Plattner. There are other Democrats, but they've got to make their choice. They're going to have to, again, if they don't want to, this is, you know, they're getting down to the wire here. We're talking right now, the GOP has a slim majority in both the House and Senate. But if they thought they had a new hero, well, now they're learning very quickly they can't afford to put all their eggs in the Plattner basket because it's a Nazi basket.
17: Well, it's...
1: Sorry.
17: A Nazi basket.
1: You don't want to do that. That's what I'm told.
17: Pick up your Nazi basket on Amazon.com.
1: Carry all the Nazi eggs you want. I don't know what Nazi eggs would be.
17: It doesn't matter. Just as long as you have the word Nazi in there, that's all that
1: right.
17: That's all that that matters. Hey, well, it's Nazi week on the History Channel. It's always Nazi week. Well, I think that's from Seinfeld.
1: Who said the other day, we don't have to argue about how Nazi the tattoo was.
17: Oh, yeah, that was a former Republican congressman who said that. It was on CNN.
1: Yeah.
17: It's like, well, it's not a Nazi symbol. Okay, we'll argue later how Nazi a Nazi
1: how
17: symbol
1: Nazi
17: is. But the best part is that dropped real quick when it was like, look, if you're saying it's not the official Nazi party symbol, you know, if that's your argument, the symbol is the symbol of the concentration camp
1: SS.
17: Right.
1: That's right. Yeah.
17: So if you're trying to make that distinction, stop it.
1: Yeah.
17: Because even on MS Now, as we played yesterday, one of their analysts on MS Now said, don't make that analogy. Don't make that comparison that it's not a Nazi party symbol because it's worse.
1: That's the thing. You have to follow up.
17: Right. And so the defense is, think about this, the defense from Democrats is they found something worse than a Nazi party symbol.
1: Right. That's right.
17: And that's the defense of the candidate. Well, look, you guys are saying it's a Nazi party symbol. It's actually a concentration camp symbol. We know that's worse, but you must understand the distinction. And we're calling you on that. You're not going to win that.
1: You're not. It's the gain of function debate. It's the Fauciism.
17: Yeah, you're right.
1: You know?
17: But when you see it, the one thing you can get out of this without question, and this may be the first time this has been said in a while for Susan Collins, but the momentum over the last week has really moved in her direction.
1: Yeah. Well,
17: and that's, but I look at this, I mean, this is what we said when we said the Republicans' best chances. The Republicans' best chances are the Democrats.
1: Yeah.
17: Right now. Look, we got a Republican Party. It's been written about. Almost, probably most conservative analysts would say it right now. You know, Trump is a Republican Party, and Trump is focused on everything, laser focused on everything, except what the public cares about, and that's prices.
1: Yeah.
17: And that's the problem that the Republicans have.
1: Yep.
17: And, you know, that's probably one of the reasons, you know, the whole weaponization fund got dropped. Like, well, they couldn't sell it to their own party.
1: Yeah, right.
17: They couldn't sell it to their own party.
1: Right.
17: And you can't You can't. This wasn't one or two senators or members of Congress. This was a ton of the Republican members saying, you got to drop that and drop that now.
18: Yep.
17: And we said from the very beginning, especially when they came out, well, $1,776,000,000.
18: Yeah.
17: So it's a patriotic thing. You just told the public this is bogus.
1: This is symbolism.
17: Yeah. You just told the public this is bogus. You just did that because there's no way that's the actual damages that a judge would find.
1: Right.
17: So that blew up in their faces big time. It was a horrible decision by Trump and the White House to do that. And it backfired on them big time. And they really can't come out and scream at one or two members of the Republican Congress, because all the fact is, you and I have talked about this before. What does the public hate? The public hates politicians that don't pay their taxes, and they hate slush funds.
1: Yeah.
17: They don't like. If it's a civil case that you won, fine. And part of the not liking slush funds is the whole sexual harassment, you know, sexual assault slush fund that Congress has for themselves. The public hates that.
1: Yeah.
17: Where there's a lack of transparency. We are not against civil judgments at all.
1: Well, no.
17: Anybody on January 6th who believes that they have a case, go for it. Just like anybody who believes they have a case.
1: We have a process for that.
17: Yep.
1: We have a process for determining what the damages are.
17: But the Democrats, as you can see here, right here, this is a perfect case of, well, whatever, however bad the Republicans are, the Democrats are insane.
1: Yep.
17: We are Red Eye Radio.
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0: Beer Runner Radio. He's Eric Carlin. I'm Gary McNamara. So for the L.A. mayor's race, you say that the New York Times and
1: Fox News both calling it for Bass.
0: Calling it for Bass, even though, again, Pratt has, what, 29.5%. So the runoff would be coming, right?
1: Right, yeah. Yep, it is. In fact, they're both saying advances to the re-election runoff. So,
0: right. So it's 36.5% for Bass and Pratt, 29.5% with 53% of the votes in.
1: Yeah.
0: And Hilton's still leading with 54% of the vote in, 26.9% to Becerra's 25.7%. So if it stays that way, they're both in the runoff.
1: Yeah, right.

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3: News this hour from Town Hall. I'm Jason Walker. In Los Angeles, Mayor Karen Bass has officially now advanced to the November runoff for her bid for re-election. Other key races, including the gubernatorial race, still undecided at this hour. Iran apparently stopped communicating with mediators after Israel threatened to bomb Beirut as it fights the Lebanese militia Hezbollah. However, President Trump is disputing that claim. He says no, the talks are continuing. Testifying before the Senate Foreign Relations Committee, Secretary of State Marco Rubio says diplomacy goes hand in hand with commerce and defense.
4: Foreign policy cannot be separated from economic policy, from border policy, from energy policy, from any of these other spheres that are critical to our national interests. A country that cannot build ships or produce medicine or control immigration or access vital resources cannot defend its people, cannot defend its interests, and cannot defend its way of life. So our foreign policy continues to be reoriented around the real foundations of national strength.
3: Five American cruise ship passengers exposed to the hantavirus, leaving a Nebraska quarantine facility.
5: Health officials say they will complete monitoring at home after remaining symptom-free. They arrived in Nebraska 3 weeks ago following a deadly hantavirus outbreak on a South Atlantic cruise. The virus usually spreads through rodent droppings, but the Andes virus may spread between people in rare cases. 13 cases, including 3 deaths, are linked to the ship. There have been no U.S. cases connected to the ship, and the risk remains low. John Scott reporting.
3: U.S. Trade Representative says the Trump administration proposing tariffs of 10% or more for dozens of trading partners following a probe of alleged forced labor. More on these stories, townhall.com.
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1: Economists worldwide say this is not really a surprising event at all. Iran's central bank says that inflation has reached a record high there. The latest on the story from correspondent Charles de Ledesma.
2: Year-on-year inflation in Iran reached a level in May unseen since World War II, underlining the economic pain average Iranians face as the Islamic Republic worries about the war with Israel and the U.S. restarting. A report Monday by Iran's central bank represents the first official acknowledgement of what Iranians shopping, paying for a taxi, or visiting a medical clinic already know. The real currency is battered by the war and uncertainty around it resuming. Meanwhile, long-time problems of economic management and government corruption also appear to be dragging down Iran's oil-backed economy as it remains under a U.S. naval blockade. Economic pressure in the past has sparked nationwide protests. I'm Charles de Ledesma.
1: 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Anthropic is moving toward a Wall Street public offering. Here's correspondent Rich Thomason.
3: It's the latest chapter in its meteoric rise from a little-known research lab to one of the leading AI companies, valued at $965 billion. Anthropic has submitted a confidential filing to the Securities and Exchange Commission for a proposed initial public offering of its common stock. Anthropic said last week it had raised $65 billion in private funding that will push its valuation to $965 billion. Rich Thomason reporting.
1: A Major League Baseball team has given the boot, apparently, to an employee for discrimination. Washington Nationals have fired their director of community relations after he revealed he had a vendetta against one of the players who happens to be a devout Catholic and has criticized drag queens. More on these stories at townhall.com.
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6: This is Weatherology. I'm meteorologist Laura Lockwood with the Alexandria Lakes area forecast. Lows are on 57 overnight under partly cloudy skies. Winds out of the south, 8 to 15 miles per hour. Cloudy skies with a few peaks of sun Wednesday. Daytime highs approaching 82. Cloudy Wednesday night. Chance for storms, lulls of a low around 58. Low 80s Thursday and Friday, with storms possible both days. For KXRA, a meteorologist, Laura Lockwood. Right now, it's 64 degrees.
7: Now, it's Red Eye Radio. Gary McNamara and Eric Harley talk about everything from politics to social issues and news of the day. 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
8: All across America, we are Red Eye Radio. He is Eric Harley and I'm Gary McNamara. Welcome and good morning.
9: Hello.
8: All right, so Scott Pelley yesterday fired from 60 Minutes.
9: Shot.
8: I'm not. I know you were sarcastic.
9: Yeah,
8: I expected this to happen after the blow up.
10: Many thought he was trying to get fired in that meeting. That he wanted that to be the basis of, and in the world of, you know, heroes like Stephen Colbert and Jimmy Kimmel being canceled, what would be greater than being canceled by Barry Weiss? You know, that's what this is all about. Here's a guy who thought he was in control. You know, back in the Mike Wallace days, there was a movie about that era of 60 Minutes, and Al Pacino played the producer. I forget what the name of the movie was. But it was, you know, back then, Mike Wallace, I mean, remember he used to smoke? People used to smoke during the interviews. I mean, that just blows me away. How long before they're smoking weed?
11: You know, when,
10: they're smoking cigars now on podcasts, so why not, right?
11: But every time, I mean, it's probably unfair, but every time I think of Mike Wallace, I think of the SNL bit.
10: Yeah. Yeah, with Martin Short?
11: Yeah.
10: Yeah.
11: Yeah.
10: Yeah. And,
11: he's not doing Mike Wallace. He's doing the cigarette company lawyer.
10: Do you know who he is emulating? Great. If you have Netflix, it's called Martin, Life is Short, a great Martin Short documentary just came out recently. There was a makeup artist and hairdresser that used to always do that. That she used to always, you know, she would, you know, have her cigarette and, you know, or whatever, and she'd be, and you'd say, well, you know, I got a little bit of a sunburn. You think I don't know that? What? Is it me? You think I don't know that? And so he was emulating her and used that to build that character.
11: And who was it? Mike Wallace was played by Harry Shearer.
10: Harry Shearer.
11: Harry Shearer played Mike Wallace. And it was just, remember the lawsuit? Remember the whoopee cushion one?
10: Oh. You know, so much good stuff
11: and,
10: there.
11: And when Martin Short would be interviewed as the lawyer defending the indefensible and smoking that cigarette, but he would just, when he looked at the camera, he would look right at the camera and go, is it me?
10: Yeah, you know, right. Wallace.
11: But
10: the movie was The Insider, where Al Pacino, which was a great movie. And it goes back to the Russell Crowe. You know, the whole Jeffrey Wigand thing. But Mike Wallace in that was portrayed as, you know, I mean, and that I don't know. There's huge egos in television. There's huge egos anywhere and everywhere and in radio. But Pelly always, to me, came off as arrogant as a viewer. He just had that. He just really had that. He almost literally looked down his nose every time he was in front of a camera.
11: But you know something? I always thought of Scott Pelley was the perfect definition of what Bernard Goldberg wrote about in Bias.
10: Almost as if someone wrote a character based on that, right?
11: Yeah. I mean, I always thought, because Bernard Goldberg in the book Bias, and it was funny because somebody accused him of being a right-wing Trump supporter the other day, and he's like, I'm not a Republican.
10: Christopher Plummer on The Insider played Mike Wallace.
11: Oh, okay.
10: Yeah.
11: All right.
10: Yeah.
11: I forgot where I was going.
10: He did a great job. Well, but he did. It was just like, you know, they had from the book had written a character to depict what the, you know, bias, what that was about.
11: Right. The book. Right. Thank you for putting me back on track again. In the book Bias, he wrote about the fact that they don't believe they're on the right or left.
10: Right. They believe they're right.
11: They believe they're right.
10: Mm-hmm.
11: And he always talked about when he told Dan Rather about the bias in that one article, in the response or the one show they did, the one piece they did on the flat tax.
10: Right.
11: Because that's how Bernard Goldberg sat there and went, okay, you know, I'm not a Republican.
10: Right.
11: I've voted on, you know, so many, you know, liberal causes, but I understand what journalism is, and this isn't journalism.
10: Right.
11: And it was a story that the 60 Minutes had done on the flat tax, Steve Forbes' flat tax. And they called it, they started out by saying the flat tax scheme. And then they found nobody who supported it. And Bernard Goldberg said, I know people that support the I know economists that support the flat tax over our current tax system. And how you should do something like this is you don't throw in any type of adjective to make it seem like it's a bogus concept. You say, this is Steve Forbes, who's running for president at that time. Remember back then in the mid-90s.
10: Right.
11: And he's got this flat tax proposal. He believes it's going to be better because of this, this, this, this, and this. We found an economist who disagrees. We found an economist who agrees. Well, when he brought it up, and this was because a contractor, this is what changed Bernard Goldberg, was, I guess it was a contractor working on his house.
10: Yeah, right.
11: And the contractor told him, he said, you guys are biased. And Bernard Goldberg went, No, what are you talking about? He goes, next time you're biased, I'll point it out to you, and I'll point out why it's biased. And when that Steve Forbes thing came up, the contractor called him, said, this is where you're biased right here. And he said, you're right, we were.
10: Yeah.
11: This isn't right. This isn't how you do it. When he went to Dan Rather and told him, and then he was done. He was going to be done with 60 Minutes. You can't do that. You can't sit there and say you're not a journalist. You know what Dan Rather's response to him was? I serve this country.
10: Yeah.
11: As if
10: yeah.
11: it was a patriotic thing.
10: Right.
11: And he goes, that's Bernard Goldberg. So I think, and again, I'm going back. I read the book, 25 years ago? But he said he was surprised by that response. But Michael Schellenberger, and remember, Michael Schellenberger worked with Barry Weiss for the Twitter files.
10: Right.
11: And he's not a Trump supporter. Well, I know he's not a Republican.
10: No.
11: But he is somebody who believes in journalism, which means you're not supposed to be a political activist.
10: Right.
11: Now, is there room for political activists in our society? Well, of course. Yeah. I mean, number one, is there room like somebody's allowing you?
10: Right.
11: No.
10: Sorry, we've run out of room.
11: Right, exactly. the room is full. You can no longer be. No, anybody can be a political activist. You know,
10: no soup for you.
11: you know, if you wish to be, our point has always been you claim you're a journalist and you're not.
10: Opinionated stuff. If they're going to have an opinionated show, presentation, anything like that, bring it on. I think, in fact, you and I criticized what's his name from the Discovery Group, who was buying at that time. They were taking over CNN. John Malone, who said, "Well, I'd like to see CNN go back to the headline news days." And you and I basically yawned almost literally on the air and said, "No, right. That's boring." I don't mind the it's not even bias. It's having a political opinion, but call it that.
11: Well, I think people, you know, we give our political opinion every day. We have had in the past people call up and say, I like it because,
10: you're not biased.
11: You're not biased. And it's like, well, of course we're biased.
10: We're very biased.
11: Of course we are. But the one thing that we've always said is we're not going to form our opinion on something that's untrue.
10: Right.
11: We're going to make sure that when we lay out what the issue is, and that's the problem, the issues are being perverted. But with whether 60 Minutes or whether it's in the mainstream media, it's not that they're political activists. It's that they're telling you that they're not. They're telling you that they're fair and balanced. And as Bernard Goldberg said, in their view, he goes, I actually believe they think they are.
10: No, it's...
11: He goes, they look at it and they go, they don't believe they're on the left or right. They just believe we know how things should be run. I think that Scott Pelley is a perfect example of what Bernard Goldberg wrote about the era, you know, I think it was the next book.
10: I think it's a great example.
11: Was it Arrogance or whatever?
10: Yeah.
11: It was.
10: Did he quote Walter Cronkite or was that somewhere else separately? Because Cronkite said it, you know. I guess I did lean left, but I believed we were fighting for the right thing and we were doing the right thing.
11: Right. Well, that's
10: however you want to
11: part of journalism where people say, I'm going into journalism to straighten out the world.
10: Right.
11: No, get into politics or get into the business world to do that. Journalism is where you're just supposed to tell the story.
10: If you want to be a professional activist or you want to run for office or something like that, or you want to write an opinion piece or be on an opinionated program, that's one thing. If you're doing journalism, it's totally different.
11: But I want to play this here from Michael Schellenberger, because Michael Schellenberger, again, part of the Twitter files. And remember, it was, you know, Barry Weiss and Michael Schellenberger, Matt Taibbi. They were the ones. And none of them are Republican Trump supporters at all.
10: Right. Right.
11: And they looked at it. And I think what they saw with the FBI and the censorship and the government influence to censor social media, I think it scared the hell out of them.
10: Yeah.
11: But here's
10: yeah.
11: Schellenberger, after he laid out everything about what's happened over the last couple of days and talks about 60 Minutes, and says, whoa, 60 Minutes had a ton of problems, and he lays them out here. Here we go.
12: But a review of the last two decades of 60 Minutes by Public shows that the program has been inaccurate and partisan on many major issues, including the border, transgenderism, climate change, species extinctions, Russiagate, and the Hunter Biden laptop. On the border, first Pelley and then Alfonsi framed the Trump administration's separation of roughly 4,000 to 6,000 children as a moral crime, and then played down the Biden administration's migrant crisis. Biden's open border policy allowed over a 500,000 unaccompanied children into the United States between 2021 and 2024, and many of those children ended up in brutal working conditions, where some died. On climate change, 60 Minutes has, for two decades, broadcast a steady stream of warnings about mass extinction and civilizational collapse, despite abundant peer-reviewed literature contradicting that alarmism. In early 2023, Pelley gave the Malthusian Stanford biologist Paul Ehrlich airtime to claim that humanity is not sustainable. He compared having children to illegally dumping waste. And on transgenderism, 60 Minutes framed the controversy selectively. It focused on a female-to-male sports case, even though biological women posed little threat to men's sports, and glossed over the male-to-female cases like swimmer Leah Thomas at Penn. Now, it's not all bad, and 60 Minutes deserves credit for nuance. Pelley noted on air that Ehrlich's 1968 prediction of mass famine had failed because the Green Revolution fed the world. Leslie Stahl drew attention to the potential harms of trans medicine, including by platforming detransitioners, and 60 Minutes did cover the problems with Biden's open border policy. But even in those cases, 60 Minutes biased its segments. After having mentioned the problems with trans medicine, Stahl created a follow-up segment in which she said, "We were concerned that the groups that oppose transgender people might try to weaponize our story and use it against transgender people." In it, Stahl interviewed an LGBT activist who claimed it was dangerous to platform the detransitioners because doing so might increase suicide. Stahl failed to mention a 2011 Swedish study of patients who underwent genital surgery and found that completed suicide rates were 19 times higher than the general population. After having conceded that Ehrlich was catastrophically wrong about overpopulation, Pelley turned around and endorsed his next catastrophe, the claim that humans are causing a sixth mass extinction, which is simply false, given that the International Union for the Conservation of Nature records just 0.8% of assessed species have gone extinct since 1500, and a mass extinction requires something closer to 75%. And 60 Minutes ignored the environmental good news that complicates its apocalyptic narrative. For example, North American fires are at record lows. The year of the biggest fires, 2020, saw just 6% of research sites studied burned compared to 29% in 1748. As such, the recent increase in fires cannot scientifically be attributed to climate change and are in fact a major reduction from the past. Greater agricultural productivity has enabled the expansion of protected lands to an area larger than Africa, undermining the sixth mass extinction hypothesis further. And the natural gas revolution drove most of the 22% decline in U.S. carbon emissions between 2005 and 2020. Carbon emissions have been going down in Europe since the 70s. When you review 60 Minutes' coverage, you discover bias everywhere. Its border coverage falsely framed Biden's policies as agonized choices in an impossible situation just months before Trump simply closed the border, preventing hundreds of thousands of unsupervised and undocumented children, among others, from entering the U.S. Partisan bias was on display in 60 Minutes' treatment of the Russia collusion hoax as real, and the Hunter Biden laptop as unverified and perhaps false. Pelley platformed and promoted the FBI official Andrew McCabe, who had dismissed the Hillary Clinton emails, which had suggested evidence of influence peddling, and who promoted the Russia collusion hoax and the fake Steele dossier.
13: We had...
11: Okay, and he goes into that, but you can see as he lays it out, you know, you can go, you can sit there and you go back and look at time after time after time after time. And again, remember, Schellenberger is not a Trump supporter Republican.
10: Right.
11: He's somebody who believes in journalism, and they just, you know, laid it out across the border. It is the bias. It's the political activism. And we said yesterday, political activism can be in the sense of not having the curiosity to challenge everybody in the same way.
10: Right. Right.
11: As we pointed out, because we played, well, I cut it for the McCabe thing because we did the McCabe thing. We actually played that audio on yesterday's show and did all that and then tore apart, you know, Pelley and his producer who did another segment, you know, with glowing accolades for McKay, and everything that they were promoting was false. And as we said, there's a complete lack of curiosity in the journalists to find out what the truth is, and that is their form of political activism. That's another part of their form of political activism. We just will treat some as credible where I look at it, if I'm an interviewer, you've got to prove it to me with the facts. And the facts were never there for Russia collusion.
10: Right.
11: And the Hunter Biden laptop, yeah, they were there. And so this is not, as some on the left is trying to portray this as, well, you know, this is about the new executive producer and Barry Weiss not having the experience. That's always, again, that's always, to me, the first argument that comes from people who wish to keep the status quo alive.
10: Right.
11: So you had all this experience, but you were absolutely biased. Well, then the experience means diddly and squat.
10: Yep.
11: We are Red Eye Radio.
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14: An update and clarifications associated with new world screwworm concerns. Agriculture Secretary Brooke Rollins Tuesday started with the latest.
15: Just recently, Mexico reported 8 new detections of new world screwworm late last week. One of those that was detected was a 5-year-old goat in Coahuila, approximately 25 miles from the U.S.-Mexico border. So this is the closest we've seen it
14: to the U.S. border. The secretary added, going forward, ramped up communication efforts and continued education of USDA and federal plus stakeholder action plans for NWS prevention and response efforts. That includes a new world screwworm fact sheet found at www.screwworm.gov, as well as an updated NWS response playbook in the event of a breach in our southern border by this pest. I'm Rod Bain, reporting for the U.S. Department of Agriculture in Washington, D.C.
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0: We're on our radio. He is Eric Harley, and I'm Gary McNamara. All right, just taking a quick peek. Still the same California governor, Steve Hilton, 27.2. Becerra, 25.6. And again, I guess New York Times and Fox says Bass, you know, got the most votes in the L.A. mayor's race. So yeah. Pratt and Bass in a runoff. She had 36.5. He had 29.5. So will be interesting. But if you look at it overall, I mean, still, there's an uphill battle. But if you look at it, still momentum even in California.
1: Yeah.
0: For Republicans.
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3: At SRN News, I'm Jason Walker. Officials in Kuwait say all flights have been suspended at Kuwaiti International Airport after Iranian attack hit the facility. Several people have been wounded. A defense ministry spokesman says hostile drones targeted the airport's passenger building, causing severe damage and causing widespread injuries. That drone attack came after Iran and the U.S. had traded missile strikes late Tuesday. In California, the votes, well, still being tallied in most of the races, several key races there, including governor. Now, in the mayoral race in Los Angeles, incumbent Karen Bass has won and advances to the November general election. U.S. Trade Representative says the Trump administration is proposing tariffs of 10% or more in several countries. SRN News.
4: This is weatherology. I'm meteorologist Laura Lockwood with the Alexandria Lakes area forecast. Lows are on 57 overnight under partly cloudy skies. Winds out of the south, 8 to 15 miles per hour. Cloudy skies with a few peaks of sun. Wednesday, daytime highs approaching 82. Cloudy Wednesday night. Chance for storms. Lows of a low around 58. Low 80s Thursday and Friday with storms possible both days. For KXRA, I'm meteorologist Laura Lockwood. Right now, it's 64 degrees.
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1: We are Red Eye Radio. He is Eric Harley and I'm Gary McNamara. Say, on the whole Scott Pelley thing, as I've said, and it's amazing because there seems to be no self-awareness from the liberal media at all. I mean, there's no self-awareness when you take the whole Scott Pelley thing and you look at the Colbert thing. There's no self-awareness about the business at all. And we've said this for the longest time, and they don't even understand this. You know, we do this show here, and everybody knows, you know, we haven't in a while, but I remember the one time somebody called and said, we love your show because you guys are unbiased. It's like, well, no, we're not. We're completely biased. If we ever came out and said we're unbiased, you know, I wouldn't listen to me if I was marketing myself as being unbiased.
2: Yeah.
1: Because I would know nobody would buy it.
2: Right.
1: You know, because I know you got your biases. The only thing that we promise is you may not agree with our opinion, but we're not going to argue something that's based on an inaccuracy.
2: Right.
1: We're not going to take a story that's false and promote it in some way. We're also not going to give an opinion, and we'll say this. We've said this many times before. We're not afraid to say, I don't know. And we don't care about being first with the story.
3: Well, I'll
1: being right.
3: I'll relate that to this event. The Pelley thing is separate from whether or not Barry Weiss will be successful long term. Or the new executive producer of 60 Minutes will be successful long term. Their audience is roughly 55 to 60% left leaning viewers. Everybody knows that. Roughly 20 to 25% are right leaning. And the ratings had changed, they had dropped, there was a bit of a resurgence, and now they do what's called linear ratings, which means in every way that you can watch the show, this is how many viewers we have weekly. And the last measurement I was able to find, and again, it's not exact science, I don't have it in front of me, but I do remember the number was 9.1 million weekly. All right, so again, you got to keep in mind, it's on things like Paramount Plus, it's on streaming, it's on, and I don't know how soon it goes on streaming. You know, I'm assuming it's maybe a week later. I don't know. But with all, you know, combined, linear, all across the board on all platforms, 9.1. That's not a small audience. I forget, may have been the New York Times. It's the number one rated news program. And I said, but that doesn't really mean, I mean, Mr. Beast stomps them when it comes to the number of viewers. So let's be clear about what you're saying you're good at or best at. So in today's world, and I think it's important to remember that. But the question is, you know, are they losing $40 million a year like Colbert? We don't, they could be. We're not aware of that just yet, but I don't think they are.
1: No, I'm going to guess they're still profitable.
3: I'm guessing they're making some money.
1: Yeah.
3: And then you've got Barry Weiss comes in at the head of CBS News. And then now, you know, she's, as we mentioned, I said yesterday, it's like going from the stair-stepping machine at the gym to trying to climb Everest, because it's such a huge monumental to turn that big Titanic around, you know, before it hits the iceberg and starts to fail completely. You know, it's going to be, and I'm with her. I hope she can do this because I believe in true journalism. I've said it a million times. That, and that may be hyperbole, but I've said it more than once that it plays a critical role in a free society. And so if the new executive producer of 60 Minutes, if it turns out the ratings drop, and you get into the breakdown of why the ratings drop, it may be because the majority of the audience is on the left, and now they know that they've got it in their mind. Barry Weiss is in control, and they believe she's right wing, which she's not. And so they see something different. One thing that was said, has been said, about the new executive producer, one thing that he reportedly said about the show was, because there was a complaint the other day, I don't think it actually happened during that meeting, but it was somewhere right before that meeting, that infamous meeting now that basically got Scott Pelley fired and made so much news, was that they were going to turn 60 Minutes into 61-minute segments and treat it like TikTok. And I kind of laughed, and I thought every segment would open like, hey, guys. And it's not, but it's, you know, clearly not going to be that. But you have to recognize that the sensibility of your audience is changing in terms of how they consume media. And all of broadcast TV has to realize that. Some are rolling with the flow, some aren't. Late night TV, Jimmy Kimmel himself has said, look, people are streaming things. They're, you know, they're on their phone. Late night TV is probably going to be gone in 5 years. He said it. And I don't know where 60 Minutes lands or why, but it is separate from what happened here. We'll see. I hope that true journalism can survive. And maybe it ends up being a big streaming thing, and it is different, but it's real journalism, and that's what I hope for, because I don't care where the fallout is. You and I have also been, this is where we get the people that say, well, you guys are unbiased. If the fallout happens for somebody on the right because they did something wrong, then that's on them if you've got the proof that they did that. If you can demonstrate that, not just say it, not lie by omission like they did with Charlottesville, not make it up completely like they did with the Russian hoax and everything they've thrown at Trump. I mean, if you can show something, and it's happened to people on the right, and there's fallout, well, that's on the person who committed those actions or who was responsible for that. But the point is, journalism could be on its, and I believe this for a while, on its last leg, because you don't have people, you have very few people, and it really comes down to Schellenberger, Barry Weiss, and Matt Taibbi, and a handful of others that want to do real journalism, and that's a shame.
1: Well, but for example, Schellenberger's doing it and quite successful, from what I can tell, on YouTube and X and whatever. Again, it's not just journalism. It's again, how you're broadcasting it. What is the platform
3: that
1: you're brought, and
3: goes
1: and,
3: back to
1: and,
3: the sensibilities and, I was talking about,
1: and whether TV is antiquated or not.
3: Right.
1: And you know, you look at, you know, 60 Minutes, and you know, should 60 Minutes be repeating, you know, consistently on, you know, it, any new show, should they be consistently repeating or be on social media? As you said, that's one thing they're looking at right now, is to increase the audience. I think one of the things that I think is so imperative, that what the left doesn't understand, is that the initial brand that they're selling is wrong.
3: Yeah.
1: It's, if you're a country music station, we play country music and people turn it on and you're playing heavy metal.
3: Yeah.
1: When you say we're a bunch of journalists that only care about the truth, and the bias is obvious, people don't buy, before they even watch a new show, they don't buy it, because they can tell instantaneously that you are not, that what you are selling or what you're actually doing is not what you're selling.
3: Right. I even get frustrated with Fox News quite a bit, because what I'm thinking is, you're not explaining to the audience why it's wrong what they're doing. You're just saying what they're doing is wrong. You're saying what they're doing, and you're saying that it's wrong.
1: No, I would say that in general, there's a ton of news out there on the right and the left that don't explain things like that. How many times do I come in here and I'm screaming in our pre-show meeting going, but you're not telling me what's going on.
3: Exactly.
1: What's going on?
3: Right.
1: Why is this happening?
3: Right.
1: Don't just tell me it's happening. Why is it happening?
3: Right.
1: I'll read a news story and have more questions than when I, before I started, That should never be the case.
3: That should never, and it seems to be more the case than not these days. And it's frustrating because I can listen to Fox News on the radio. When you're listening to it on the radio, it's different than a TV presentation. And especially if you're on the go, because, you know, you're trying to keep your knees at 8 and 4, you know, drive safely and the whole thing, and text and all of that while you're listening to it. But it's that's when I notice it the most, because, well, wait a minute, you're not giving me everything I need for the, now, I probably already know more than, you know, what they're saying about any particular story. Whether I do or not is not the point. It's whether I believe they're delivering it and their presentation is doing justice for the audience. Because, again, that's part of journalism. Don't just say it's wrong. Say why.
1: Well, I think one of the perfect examples is when the Supreme Court makes a decision.
3: Yeah.
1: And nobody explains the legal part of it, which is something that we focus on all the time.
3: Yeah.
1: And say, well, this is why it passed.
3: Right.
1: You know, we can look at the, you know, the Dobbs decision on abortion.
3: Right.
1: They outlawed abortion. No, they didn't.
3: Right.
1: How dare they make law? No, they didn't.
3: They didn't. They were saying just the opposite. It's not our place to make law.
1: And it's amazing how many people I talk, which means the news organizations aren't explaining to people what it's actually about. But then they don't want to.
3: Well,
1: because if you do, it makes sense. If you explain to people, like when Democrats say, get rid of the Senate.
3: Right.
1: When you explain why you shouldn't get rid of the Senate, people go, oh, that's right. Oh, you're right. If New Hampshire doesn't feel they're represented, why should they be in the union?
3: Right.
1: And when you explain the bicameral legislature to people, they understand it. They go, oh, okay, I understand why there's two.
3: Well, that's SCOTUS blog, Amy Howe. This is why we give her so much credibility and credit.
1: She explains it
3: when she writes about it. And she's highly underused, with all due respect to SCOTUS blog. I think she would, again...
1: Be good on 60 Minutes.
3: Well, it would be great. Well, because if you're talking about it, you know, what happens inevitably, though, when you have like a round table, it starts to become a debate. Well, I disagree. Well, hold on a second. If you're talking in terms of doing the reporting and explaining things, then you can say, well, I would add to that this, or my take on this is this. But when you start hearing things like, well, I disagree, well, okay, now we're going into biased territory. Now we're going into, quite often, activism territory. It's not journalism. And journalism is the reason it plays a key role, a critical role in a free society, is so that every day, because most people don't sit around and listen to talk radio or do talk radio or write blogs at SCOTUS blog or things like that. They've got lives, and unlike us, and they, at the end of their day, they're either going to be curious or not. And if they are, you should be able to have a presentation that explains things and does a good job at plain Englishing everything for them. Because, as we've mentioned, the Constitution is not hard to understand. Our founders made sure that it is not. It is something everybody can understand. Curiosity has to be of the person.
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0: We are on our radio. He's Eric Carly, and I'm Gary McNamara. So, yeah, there seems to be no self-awareness, whether it's the whole Pelly thing or, you know, even Colbert.
1: Yeah.
0: You know, because that right. was just amazing. There was almost like a sense of entitlement that you're just supposed to be given a job. And once a job is held by somebody on the left, even in the entertainment division, they're entitled to that job. And I thought that's why you had the left saying, it's so mean what CBS said when CBS came out and said, hey, here's why Colbert's gone. And it was a very blunt message.
1: Mm-hmm.
0: Here's a decision. We were losing $40 million. We're now making $15 million. The difference,
1: right.
0: $55
1: million. Yeah.
0: That's why we made the decision to end the Colbert show.
1: Right.
0: End of story.
1: Yep.
0: Everybody understands. How do you debate that?
1: Right.
0: You've got to come right out and say, well, because nobody challenged. Once CBS came out with the numbers, nobody challenged it.
1: Right.
0: At that point, that was gone. Even in the beginning, well, he must be making a profit, or, you know, it's just ridiculous as to what's going on, or they just want to get rid of the left wing. Well, when you put it that way, we were losing $40 million, now we're making $15
1: million. Yeah.
0: $55 million the difference. Yeah, but you don't own the show. We don't care.
1: Doesn't matter.
0: We don't care.
1: Well, we're in the positive right. territory but, now, by the swing of $55 right. million bucks a year.
0: Yeah. It's nighttime. Byron Allen provides the content, pays us money. We don't need to sell it.
1: Yeah,
0: we instantaneously have a difference of $55 million. Maybe we'll do something in the future, but
1: yeah,
0: hey, it's great now.
1: Right.
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4: New this hour from Town Hall, I'm Jason Walker. Authorities in Kuwait say flights have now been suspended entirely at Kuwait International Airport following an Iranian attack that hit the facility, causing major damage. There are a number of casualties. The drone attack came after Iran and the United States had traded missile strikes late in the day Tuesday. U.S. military says it launched strikes on Iran in retaliation for Iranian missiles fired at not only Kuwait, but also later Bahrain. Testifying before a Senate Foreign Relations Committee, Secretary of State Marco Rubio says there's been some progress in talks with Iran.
5: Certainly in my memory, they have agreed to negotiate aspects of their nuclear program that just a month ago, just a year ago, they were refusing to even mention, much less enter into discussions about. That is not a guarantee that ultimately it will lead to a deal that's acceptable to the Senate or acceptable to the American people. But we'll be able to engage them in a process to truly test the proposition of how far they're willing to go.
4: In California, GOP gubernatorial candidate Steve Hilton remains very positive.
6: To every single person who's voted for me, we're not there yet, but it's looking good.
4: Votes are still being counted. Hilton maintains a slight lead. Trump administration is advancing what it calls an election integrity measure.
7: President Trump is pushing new election integrity measures through the U.S. Postal Service, requiring states to submit voter lists tied to unique ballot barcodes for mail-in voting. The proposal is designed to strengthen ballot verification and track mail ballots throughout the voting process. The rule is now moving through the federal rulemaking process. Democrats and activist groups are already threatening legal challenges. Willie Nelson, the White House.
4: And more on these stories at townhall.com.
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4: There are some major changes on the forecourt of the Notre Dame Cathedral in Paris, with major transformation and excavation site revealing some treasures. International correspondent Charles de Ledesma explains what's going on.
10: As thousands of tourists queue under the summer sun to enter the Notre Dame Cathedral, archaeologists are working just yards away below ground, uncovering traces of nearly 2,000 years of Parisian history. The excavation started after the cathedral was rebuilt following the 2019 fire. The dig has uncovered hundreds

0: Hundreds of objects, including a 4th century coin, archaeologist Lucy Altenberg from the Paris Archaeological Unit, the 1700-year-old coin.
1: This coin there is an example of a Roman coin that we found at the Parvis Notre-Dame, where you've got the profile of, I think it's Constantine, this one. It was identified recently.
0: I'm Charles de Lethesma.
2: 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A good day on Wall Street.
3: Stocks edged up to more records on Wall Street as winners of the artificial intelligence boom kept driving the market higher. The S&P 500 rose 0.1% Tuesday. The Dow added 228 points. That's about 0.4%. The Nasdaq Composite edged up less than 0.1%. Semiconductor company Marvell Technology jumped more than 32%. That came after the CEO of NVIDIA said Marvell could be the next company to be worth more than $1 trillion. Alphabet fell 3.9%. The parent company of Google said it's raising $80 billion to help pay for its AI investment. Seth Sutel, New York.
2: White House Correspondent Association dinner has been rescheduled for the 24th of July, the event initially disrupted in April by the assassination attempt on the president. And a jury in California has convicted short seller Andrew Left of securities fraud. More on these stories, townhall.com.
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6: This is Weatherology. I'm meteorologist Laura Lockwood with the Alexandria Lakes Area Forecast. Lows are on 57 overnight under partly cloudy skies. Winds out of the south, 8 to 15 miles per hour. Cloudy skies with a few peaks of sun Wednesday. Daytime highs approaching 82. Cloudy Wednesday night. Chance for storms. Lows of a low around 58. Low 80s Thursday and Friday, with storms possible both days. For KXRA, a meteorologist, Laura Lockwood. Currently 66.
7: Now, it's Red Eye Radio. Gary McNamara and Eric Harley talk about everything from politics to social issues and news of the day. 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
8: All across America, we are Red Eye Radio. He is Eric Cronin, and I'm Gary McNamara. Welcome and good morning.
9: Hello.
8: I'm sorry. I just started laughing here when I saw Chris Saliza, who is on the left, by the way, talking about Scott Pelley from 60 Minutes. How can he not be fired? He said his direct boss and the women who runs the network are murdering 60 Minutes and aren't qualified to do their jobs. Like, in what profession would he not be fired?
9: Right. It's like what you were saying about our bosses during the break. It's, you can't say that out loud.
10: We have great bosses. In fact, I would say the greatest bosses on the planet.
8: Throw me under
10: all the bosses in the world, ours are number one.
8: Man, throw me under
10: each of them equally number one.
8: Throw me under the natural gas bus.
10: Well, I, you know,
8: man.
10: Hey, look, you've had a good run.
8: And here's, I have. No, but I want to read what Nick Bilton, the executive producer, actually said, because I agree what you said when we started the show. Hmm. I think that Scott Pelley wanted to get fired.
10: Yeah, I really believe he wants to be the, you know. I think he's just angry that he couldn't be the hero before Colbert was the hero, you know?
8: Yeah, here was a letter. Mr. Pelley, I meant what I said in my letter last week to the 60 Minutes team. Joining 60 Minutes is an honor of my career, and I'm grateful to be working alongside the people who have contributed to the most important television journalism brand this country has ever produced. While I'm new to 60 Minutes, I devoted my career to investigative journalism and storytelling. I started this job excited to collaborate and to benefit from the wisdom and experience of the 60 Minutes of veterans, with you among them. For that reason, one of the first things I did in my new role was to call you to talk and invite you to dinner. It was a profound disappointment that you rejected that overture and chose ambush instead. Yesterday, you hijacked my first meeting with the staff to disparage me my qualifications and my intentions with remarkable incivility and contempt. I welcome a diversity of viewpoints and a respected debate among the team, but this was nothing of the sort. Yesterday's performative display of hostility enacted in front of the staff instead of in a civil private conversation demonstrated that you have no interest in contributing to the future success of the show or approaching my new tenure with the mind open to collaboration and progress. I am here to deliver first-in-class news programming, not to make headlines about newsroom drama. I am eager to work alongside who share this goal. Despite yesterday's misconduct, I had hoped that in sitting down with you today, we could find a path forward together. You made it clear that you are not interested in such a path. Your antipathy to the future of the show has come through loud and clear, and I have heard you. I therefore write on behalf of CBS News to inform you that your employment with CBS is terminated for cause. Ooh, effective immediately.
10: Yeah.
8: Enclosed is your formal termination letter. Now, the reason I went, ooh, for cause.
10: Right. Contract.
8: Is I'm guessing that he has a guaranteed contract.
10: Yeah. And then you have to mention in your letter that we're firing you for cause.
8: Right.
10: And so, you know, that goes back to, again, disparaging comments and doing that in front of other colleagues. I mean, this is the case they'll try and make for, you know, when Pelley's lawyers come back and go, nope, got a contract and this isn't cause. This is because you didn't like Scott Pelley or whatever they're going to do.
8: And a judge might say,
10: you got to pay him.
8: He vehemently disagreed with you.
10: Yeah.
8: That's not cause.
10: Right. And, you know,
8: depending on who the labor lawyer is.
10: And giving his opinion in a meeting or chiming in a meeting, what seemed to be, according to the reports, more than chiming in. But yes, you could, he might well win. He might get a settlement or a full contract payout. I don't know what the remainder of his contract is.
8: You know, it's interesting because when I've said before I've been fired, I actually, when people say, you mean you were fired for what did you do? And I went, okay, no, I was let go. Yeah, I've never been fired for cause.
10: No, I was let go. I, one time in radio, that's all I've done. Actually, I mean, I've done manufacturing, but my only full-time career has been radio. But this one time that I was let go, they had asked me to do the morning show. And so I went from afternoons to mornings. And then the program director wanted to go back on the air. He missed being on the air, and I think probably the budget wasn't going to work out where they had an off-air programming director, especially in a small town. I kind of felt that was going to happen anyway. And it was December 30th, 1994. And 3 months later, I moved from market number 237 to, I think, market number 7.
8: At that time, then. Yeah.
10: Yeah.
8: I think it's 4 now.
10: Yeah, right. And so a huge jump. And I was and that day I actually got hired across the street in that small town. It wasn't literally across the street, but that's what we say on radio. It was the competition hired me, and I worked for a few months there, and then got a call from a friend of mine in Dallas, and then, you know, landed here, worked in rock radio, and then a couple of years later I started this gig.
8: Did you see that by the end of the year Dallas Metro will be at 9 million? When I came here, it was like 5.5 million.
10: It's insane.
8: 26 years ago.
10: Insane.
8: Oh, and this, the other thing relates to when we look at some of the primaries yesterday. If people are moving out, does that mean, this? I'm putting this in a question form. If people are moving out of California, does this mean it's easier for Democrats to win now? Because the people that are left.
10: Oh, would be more conservative or independent? You mean the people leaving are the ones that are voting red?
8: Yeah. They're the one, or if they leave, they decide to, you know, to vote red. Because you've seen that. You've seen people that, you know, you look at Michael Schellenberger, the actor, for example.
10: Mm-hmm.
8: You know, he's completely rejected the Democratic Party after everything.
10: Right, yeah.
8: No, he was living in New York City anyway, I believe, right? Or does he
10: might have... I don't know. At one time, he was living in California. I don't know where he's living, actually, but yeah. But yeah, I mean, the dynamics are shifting everywhere in red states. You know, you're seeing the big counties, of course, and metro areas. They're blue, and they've been going blue for a long, long time. And there's this higher concentration of, in fact, when did Dallas County go blue? Was that 2008 or before that? May have been before that. But you start seeing, again, that migration. In fact, the Dallas Morning News had this really great interactive thing on their website years ago. It was several years ago. It would show where, which areas were going to go bluer or redder, you know, based on people moving to the state. Samsung just announced they're moving right here to North Texas. And so it was showing, politically, what likely was going to happen in the years to come. And it was pretty close. Pete Sessions, his district, you know, basically that he used to represent is then all red won that district. The shifting we've seen in every state. However, the migration from the states, from the big blue states, are for core reasons, the core reasons of survival. Because it's not just the billionaires.
8: No.
10: It's the people that are leaving for jobs. When corporations, you know, back in the day, and it used to be that we here in North Texas, there were a lot of entities in the suburbs and these towns in the suburb that made up the suburbs were saying, all right, we're going to offer these incentives. Plano, I don't know if they did. I'm assuming they did for Samsung. And it's just a few minutes. That's a few minutes east of here where we are right now. But they would have to compete that way. And then those corporations would have to then entice talent from other states. If they didn't have it locally, then they would have to entice talent from other states by saying, well, we'll pay for your moving expenses. We'll pay for your lodging. That happens to a certain extent, but not to the level that it used to. And the reason is because there are so many people moving here that are seeing that opportunity. That kind of shifted as they got across that threshold of people knowing that those jobs were going to be available here. And most of all, that they were going to be paid well and have a lower cost of living.
8: You know, you mentioned the Samsung announcement the other day. Mm-hmm. Just looking here at the editorial board of the Wall Street Journal. The Exxon example for corporations. The shareholder duty case for leaving states had punished business. ExxonMobil shareholders last week voted to support management's decision to move its corporate headquarters to Texas from New Jersey. It's a smart move that raises questions for other companies. Is it becoming corporate governance duty to leave states that punish businesses for states that don't? 71% of Exxon's holders supported the corporate move to its annual at its annual meeting. That endorsement came despite opposition from the proxy advisor of Glass Lewis and Institutional Shareholder Services. Those two advisory firms try to enforce progressive policies on corporate governance, even if they are not in the best interest of the shareholders. The Exxon CEO, Darren Woods, pitched the decision as better for its business. As the company has operated in Texas for decades, the board believes that this kind of familiarity will lead to more reasonable, productive decisions from Texas officials and citizens, which is critical to the long-term success of the company. Yet Exxon has had its legal home in New Jersey since 1882.
10: Wow.
8: So why move it now? The best answer is the policy differences between the states are becoming wider. States run by Democrats are moving in a sharply different direction than states run by Republicans. One big difference is litigation risk. In 2022, New Jersey's attorney general sued Exxon for allegedly deceiving the public about climate change and fossil fuels. A judge dismissed the case in 2025, but climate lawsuits are a major priority for the tort bar and progressives. Exxon also amended its bylaws to provide an exclusive form provision to litigate shareholder suits in the federal court in southern Texas or the state's special business courts. This is at least somewhat protection against marauding plaintiff lawyers in league with Democrat state attorney generals. Texas Attorney General Ken Paxton has become an anti-business problem, though he'll soon be out of that job as he seeks a Senate seat. Exxon has already moved its corporate headquarters to Texas, so it has long benefited from the low cost of doing business. New Jersey has the highest corporate tax rate at 11.5%. Texas has no corporate tax rate, though it does have a gross receipts tax. Texas also has no top personal income tax, while New Jersey's top rate, 10.75%. That's the one, you know, you and I have talked about this for a long time because we've been doing, you know, radio shows for a long time, talk radio for a long time, and saying, what will be the tipping point? And I guess the question is this a tipping point now? Are we finally seeing it? It was going to happen sooner or later.
10: Right. Yeah.
8: Companies aren't going to continue to stay in places that cost them significantly more.
10: No, no, they're not. And, you know, it's interesting because we were talking to my wife was talking to a family friend who she's done business with for years. In fact, we look back and many of our friends, you know, these days are people that we've done business with. And they, so they have years of experience. And, you know, there is a shift in the thinking. You talked about it. I think you mentioned it off the air earlier about how many able-bodied males are not in the workforce right now and aren't, they're really not looking actively. And it's amazing when you look at, well, people in our age group, let's just say people in the 45 to 65 age category. Companies are scrambling to find people that will just show up, that will just be there, that, you know, and, you know, you're, it's not that they're going to pay extravagant salaries just for showing up, but they are willing to hire and pay well and then promote on a regular basis for those that do. And, you know, when you have so much competition out there, for, you know, people being able to, right now it's kind of stagnant in the jobs market. It's not on the national level. It's not what it was in years past going to pre-COVID. But I think we're heading back in that direction. And that's when you'll start seeing wage increases because that competition just starts to get fast and furious. That's what you're going to start seeing.
8: I'll have those numbers you just mentioned. Yeah. I just found it was the Jason Riley story yesterday. American Idol. One in three working age American men aren't so much even looking for a job.
10: Yeah.
8: These are Bureau of Labor Statistics. Statistics.
10: Yeah. Idol as in IDLE.
8: Right. Exactly.
10: Instead of IDOL.
8: Right. That's why I chuckled.
10: Yeah. I love it.
8: That next on Red Eye Radio.
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0: We are Red Eye Radio. He's Eric Carlin. I'm Gary McNamara. Yeah, you would mention that I had mentioned in our mid-show meeting to you off the air about the latest Bureau of Labor statistics that show one in three men were neither working nor looking for a job in April. Among males 20 and older, the 66% labor force participation rate is down from 73% in 2006.
1: Now, does this include gig jobs? Does this include, because if you're a contractor, you're self-employed.
0: No. It includes that too, right? Yes. The premature absence of millions of, this is Jason Riley's column in the WSJ, the premature absence of millions of able-bodied men from our workforce, combined with the continued retirement of the baby boomers and significant reductions in immigration, bodes ill for the country. A life without gainful employment has become a viable alternative for an increasing number of American males. In his book, Men Without Work. Instead of Men Without Hats.
1: Instead of Men Without Hats or Men at Work.
0: Exactly.
1: Yeah.
0: Reported that the work rate for men 20 and older fell by more than 13 percentage points between 1965 and 2015. More stats coming up that are pretty shocking.
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3: With SRN News, I'm Jason Walker. A major attack on Kuwait. Officials there say all flights are canceled at Kuwait International Airport following an Iranian drone attack hitting that facility. A number of people have been wounded. There are no reports now of any fatalities. Defense Ministry spokesman says the drones had targeted the airport's passenger building. Russia launching yet another massive aerial strike on Kyiv and other Ukrainian cities. Officials say at least 22 civilians have been killed, including a number of children, more than 135 wounded. Votes are still being tallied in California in primary action. Several key races there, including governor. However, in the mayoral race, incumbent Karen Bass has won. This is SRN News.
4: This is weatherology. I'm meteorologist Laura Lockwood with the Alexandria Lakes Area Forecast. Lows are on 57 overnight under partly cloudy skies. Winds out of the south, 8 to 15 miles per hour. Cloudy skies with a few peaks of sun Wednesday. Daytime highs approaching 82. Cloudy Wednesday night. Chance for storms. Lows of a low around 58. Low 80s Thursday and Friday with storms possible both days. For KXRA, a meteorologist, Laura Lockwood. Currently 66.
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2: And thank you.
1: All right, so the really interesting, the Department of Labor statistics, one in three men in the United States were neither working nor looking for a job in April. Among males 20 and older, the 66% labor force participation rate is down from 73% in 2006. And we were, this is Jason Riley's column in the WSJ that we were talking about, and talking about the book Men Without Work that is out there now. This is really interesting that the work rate for men 20 and older fell by more than 13 percentage points between 1965 and 2015. During that half century, he added, the fraction of men without jobs of any sort in the broad 20 to 64 group went from 10% of the total to almost 22%. And the percentage of wholly jobless prime age men shot from 6% to nearly 16%. The long-term rise in male joblessness does not stem from the inability to find employment. It results instead from an unwillingness to search for work. And while labor force participation rates vary by race and ethnicity, factors other than hiring discrimination seem to be playing a larger role in the disparities. And they write in the book, the legacy of prejudice might seem to explain why prime age males' work rates and workforce participation rates are lower for blacks and whites today, but they cannot explain why work rates for white men today are decidedly lower than they were for black men in 1965. Nor can they explain why the labor participation rates of married black men 25 to 54 are higher than for never married white men in the same age group.
2: Wow.
1: They talk about, well, some blame the technological advancements, globalization, deindustrialization for the increase in male idleness, but those barriers are hardly insurmountable. Like married men who are trying to support their families, foreign-born males who come to the U.S. in search of work also tend to have higher work rates, notwithstanding globalization and other macroeconomic trends. Neither married men nor immigrants are stealing these jobs. Rather, they are seizing employment opportunities that others will not take. The more likely culprit is a social safety net full of generous government benefits that allow men who won't work to subsist. Welfare and disability programs at the state and federal level are well-funded by the political left, are easily gamed by design, and have become a significant source of income for men with no jobs and no interest in finding one.
2: I'd love to break this down by state.
1: I love this here. This is Jason Riley writes this. Because these men often have no problem mooching off women who take them in, they're able to live on welfare payments sent to others in the same household.
2: Well, hold on a second. Hold on. I just want to say this. This is a strong rumor, and to Mr. Riley, with all due respect, that I'm with my wife because her uncle left her a lot of money. I would be with her no matter who left her that money. I'm not mooching.
1: Yes. Democrats in Washington often look to Europe as a social welfare model for the United States. We did bring up, though you notice Democrats aren't bringing up Sweden anymore because Sweden realized that these socialist programs are really hurting the economy, hurting job creation, and also the fact that one thing that was very, very quiet is the middle class pays a lot more in taxes for those social programs. But a recent journal editorial on Britain's workforce woes ought to give them pause. According to a new report from former Labor Health Secretary Alan Milburn. Nearly a million Brits under the age of 25 are not employed, in school, or in any type of job training. Nearly half of Britain's idle youth under the age of 25 now claim to have a work-limiting disability, and they collect benefits, the journal noted. Around 7 in 10 youth who claimed a disability benefit, these are people under the age of 25 in Great Britain, are still on it a decade later. Europe's large safety net is not a model for America. It's a cautionary tale. You know, you and I said this a long time ago. People go, well, no, wait. And we've said, no, you can look at, you know, you can look at the, I remember when the Soviet Union broke up and there were Russians complaining because they had to go out and actually find a job. Everything that wasn't handed to them.
2: Well,
1: and what they found out was that people would rather have there are some people, especially when you have, you know, the pathology of dependency,
2: right,
1: that is put into you. When everything is just handed to you, you don't have to do anything.
2: Right.
1: Well, then you'd rather live in a minimal sustenance like that than actually go out and face the world.
2: Well, yeah, because there's this great fear, you know, that nothing's going to be there. And in the beginning, you know, post-Soviet Union.
1: It was true.
2: It was true.
1: Right.
2: I mean, you know, they just didn't have what we have here. And I would love to break this down on these stats by states, right?
1: Oh, yeah.
2: We talk about the welfare, all right? Because there are a lot of states, it's going to be limited. Unemployment is going to be limited by state. Food stamps, it's going to be limited by state. It's, you know, when you break it down, I would really love to see, because it would only make sense that this is happening at a greater level in the states that give out at the state level a greater amount of free stuff. Food, housing, unemployment, which is going to be limited in every state, but any of that, right? And also the mooching. Here's my question. So a guy moves in with a woman, you know, and they're not married. They're considered to be roommates, right?
1: Mm-hmm.
2: Well, if the guy's not working and she's working, because, you know, he mentions mooching off of women here. And if you look at that, then the guy living with the woman could claim, because he's a separate household, that even though they live together and they could be roommates, the state will not include her income in qualifying for benefits for him. So he could be getting who knows what if they're not married. You know, he would get the full benefits as if he lived alone. And she's paying the rent.
1: You know, I look at it. I was having a discussion. By the way, I've had some great discussions. People, you know, young people saying, well, do you think there's opportunity today?
2: Mm-hmm.
1: And I've said, yes.
2: I
1: think there's a ton of opportunity.
2: Yeah.
1: And if I was a young person, would I view my future in an optimistic way?
2: Mm-hmm.
1: Because a lot of people don't. There's nothing out there.
2: Mm-hmm.
1: And they said, well, you know, you can say that now. And I go, well, actually, no, I could say that back then.
2: Mm-hmm.
1: When I was in my early 20s, you know, when I think about it, when I was in radio for a short time after college. Now, I was working all through in college at the bank, whatever.
2: Right.
1: But the unemployment rate, and I'm going to pick this time out because, you know, you look at 1979 to 1980. And I always think of the malaise speech by Jimmy Carter.
2: Mm-hmm.
1: You know, basically it's, you know, what, you know, whatever we need to, you know, the malaise speech and whatever. And all I can think of is, you know, that was a time when the unemployment rate from 79 to 80 went from 6% to 7.2%. The Fed raised the interest rate to 20%.
2: Yeah.
1: Just a few months before, in 1979.
2: Yeah.
1: 20%. So inflation was through the roof. Unemployment was much greater than it was today.
2: Right, right.
1: And I was as optimistic as I could possibly be. What was happening on the outside never changed my focus. I knew there were, you know, the funny thing is, I knew that there were challenges out there, but I never thought that those challenges had any, and this comes again from my father.
2: Yeah.
1: My father, who just said, doesn't matter what's going on. If you're the best at what you do, you can find something.
2: If you're willing to work,
1: if you're willing to work, you got a work ethic. It doesn't matter.
2: You
1: got to
2: show up.
1: You know what? Now, I had to get out of my chosen profession at that time. Good God, I was in radio for like 6 months and I sucked. It was music radio, and so I went in to do what my family all did. Even though I had no job experience on it, I became a machinist.
2: Mm-hmm.
1: You know, and that's what I did for 4 years and got back into radio in 83 and never have been out, since that point. Went back into music radio in 83. But I would be just as optimistic today as I was back then, because it really didn't matter. I had blinders on. I always wanted to eventually get back into radio.
2: Mm-hmm.
1: I was biding my time a little bit, but then I'm going to sit and go, okay, what do I do? Radio next. And all of a sudden, boom. This job opportunity comes up, as a machinist, which paid a lot more.
2: Mm-hmm. Mm-hmm.
1: Then when I became, went to Worthington Compressors, and we were making, the United Steelworkers, we were making great money.
2: Mm-hmm.
1: And so I stayed in it, because that was the first thing. The first thing was not to do exactly what I wished to do in life, because I always was focused towards radio. The first thing was, can I make money? And even when I was when I did that stuff, the machinist stuff, right. I was still doing club. I was still a club DJ. I was still doing that on the side.
2: Sure. Yeah.
1: Probably three nights a week.
2: Mm-hmm.
1: But all of us, I think of my buddy Jerry and my buddy Jeff, because we all went to college together. I mean, we didn't view it as having incredible work ethic. You didn't sit there and say, we all have incredible work ethics. Right. We just want to make money.
2: Right. Yeah. Yeah. Well, and it's also a drive, I think, to, because I look at, I read something the other day. Is that you should set your goals. And I thought, that's so, to me, sitting down and you should sit down and write all of your goals. If that works for somebody, okay, good for them. Okay, for me, it's a waste of time, because I know what my overall goal is, and it requires that you keep moving in the same momentum in the same direction, and that every day you're looking to learn. So if you want to say, well, that's actually one of your goals, yeah, but I'm not going to sit down with a pad and pen and write all this stuff down. That's a waste of time to me.
1: I knew I always wanted to be in radio, and I hoped for it for the future, but what really passionately drove me was to be self-sufficient at the moment.
2: Well, yeah.
1: That was my passion.
2: Right.
1: I wanted to get my own place, wanted a car,
2: mm-hmm.
1: because that was freedom. I wanted a job made it so I could set the direction of where I wanted to go, which is freedom.
2: Right.
1: Experience the opportunity that freedom gives you.
2: Now people want freedom from responsibilities.
1: Yeah. It's a foreign concept to me.
2: It is.
1: We are Red Eye Radio.
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0: Where with our radio? He is Eric Carlin. I'm Gary McNamara. You see it on social media a lot, and it becomes a controversy each and every year.
1: Mm-hmm.
0: The teams that are celebrating Pride Day and the teams that aren't celebrating Pride Day.
1: Right.
0: But I started thinking with how the left has expanded and wishes to just open up the pie to everyone. I was thinking maybe Nazi night.
1: Oh, they should have Nazi night for the left.
0: Yes.
1: Right.
0: Not Nazi night.
1: Right.
0: By the way, I'm not comparing the two. I'm just talking about the controversy of, the expanding days that, major league teams are expected to do it.
1: The causes that they're trying to.
0: And again, yeah. I know it may be shocking, but we're not the ones that are normalizing. We're talking about things that the left wishes and others wish to normalize.
1: Right.
0: Well, they're wishing to normalize Nazis.
1: Right.
0: So maybe Nazi Tattoo Day.
1: Well, what
0: by
1: about,
0: the way, the Texas Rangers are not participating in that this year.
1: Hey, what about out in Hollywood and at the award ceremonies? They'll be wearing a swastika pen, instead of a ribbon. I don't know.
0: Who won't wear the Nazi pen?

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2: News this hour from Town Hall. I'm Jason Walker. Speaking to supporters in Los Angeles late Tuesday night, California GOP gubernatorial candidate Steve Hilton says Californians are on the brink of true change.
3: It looks very much as if Californians really will have the chance to vote for change in November and take our state in a new direction. A fresh start for our state.
2: Hilton is leading, and the votes are still being counted. Flights suspended at Kuwait International Airport after an Iranian attack hit the facility. Numerous people have been wounded. There are no words yet on any fatalities. The Defense Ministry says Iranian drones targeted the airport's passenger building. The drone attack comes after Iran and the U.S. traded missile strikes late Tuesday. Testifying before the Senate Foreign Relations Committee, Secretary of State Marco Rubio says America's foreign policy is set for protection of the American people.
4: I just want to remind everybody, you know, our foreign policy is one that's solely focused on the national interest of the United States of America, on the defense of our country, both its military defense and our security, but also our economic security and the vibrancy of our economy, our sovereignty, and our future.
2: The Kremlin just is not quitting. Russia launching yet another massive aerial attack on Kyiv and other Ukrainian cities overnight. Officials say at least 22 civilians have been killed, many of them children, more than 135 wounded. That assault with hundreds of drones and dozens of missiles began overnight and continued during the early morning hours. More on these stories, townhall.com.
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2: Well, Democrats continue to claim that President Trump's recent physical was a farce, claiming that his doctors made false claims about Mr. Trump's health. But CMS Administrator Dr. Mehmet Oz says President Trump is in spectacular health.
6: That amount of energy and that amount of mental acuity does not exist in a vacuum. You have to have a vessel to carry it, and the president has unique ability to just keep going at all hours of the day with remarkable strength.
2: Dr. Oz was asked why the president has had at least four medical checkups in his second term so far in the White House.
6: I think he likes the results. He does really well. He aces the test every single day. And I do actually believe that he is curious to make sure everything is going in the right direction. He's a very meticulous person in so many ways that are often underappreciated.
2: Breaking news and analysis, townhall.com. European Union lawmakers have agreed to increase deportations and detention centers abroad. Here's Charles de la Desma.
7: The EU's moved forward with a vast overhaul of its migration strategy, aiming to ramp up deportations in what rights groups compare to the Trump administration's aggressive immigration policies. The provisional agreement, which will now go to lawmakers

0: and heads of state for approval, comes as critics argue the new regulation could harm human rights. EU member states would be able to set up bilateral deals with countries outside the bloc to build deportation centres. Some nations are already in talks with third countries, mostly in Africa, to host what's called return hubs on the model of Italy's detention deal with Albania. I'm Charles de Ledesma.
1: Game number one of the Stanley Cup Final in the record books now. Vegas Golden Knights have defeated the Carolina Hurricanes 5-4. More on these stories at townhall.com.
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7: This is Weatherology. I'm meteorologist Laura Lockwood with the Alexandria Lakes Area Forecast. Partly cloudy, overnight, lows around 57. Southerly winds, 8 to 15 miles per hour. High of 82, Wednesday. Chance of thunderstorms, Wednesday night, lows dip down to about 58, overcast skies. Slight chance for storms, Thursday and Friday, 82, Thursday, 81, Friday. For KXRA, I'm meteorologist Laura Lockwood. Currently, 66.
8: Now, it's Red Eye Radio. Gary McNamara and Eric Harley talk about everything from politics to social issues and news of the day. 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
9: All across America, we are Red Eye Radio. He is Eric Harley and I'm Gary McNamara. Hi.
10: Hello.
9: All right, just looking at it real quick here.
10: What do you got?
9: Again, the final results of California for the primary might not come in until early November.
10: We're thinking November 5th.
9: right now, with 53% of the vote in, Steve Hilton with the lead for California governor, 26.8%.
10: Yeah.
9: Javier Becerra, 25.8%, and Tom Steyer, 19.7%.
10: Yeah.
9: For L.A. Mayor, Bass leads, 36.6%. Pratt, 29.8%. And Rahman, 20.5%.
10: So, yeah, all right.
9: Yeah, and a lot of people making, you know, you see making a big deal. Well, Bass can't even get 50%. She can't get 50%. That means the majority wants somebody else in there. And the same going on in California, and it's like, no, you've got to look at it. You know, you look at Steve Hilton that has 26.8%, and you take the amount that, Becerra and Steyer have, and you look at it and you say, can he reach 50% in a general election? And that's the problem that Steve Hilton has.
10: Right.
9: And the same thing for Pratt. Can he go head-to-head? For example, the in third place, Rahman is a complete, you know, leftist nutcase. You think any of them are going to vote for Pratt? You know, so again, you never know. I mean, it's still here, and you know, just to have Republicans in the race in the final two will be big. But again, 53% in and 51%. I don't know, and I don't think anybody knows what precincts haven't been counted and which precincts will go, you know, majorly Democrat or majorly, you know, Republican for that case. The majority of the districts would be Democrat. So still a long way to go in that, and who knows?
10: Yeah, it's often the case when ran for governor in New York, and he did Youngkin, right? Was it?
9: No. Yes. Yeah.
10: Yeah. Yeah. Was it?
9: No. Youngkin was Virginia.
10: Youngkin's Virginia. Yeah, Virginia.
9: Oh, I know it. I can see his face, and I got my blank.
10: Yes, me too.
9: Yes.
10: No, I can see his name. But he, you know, we were saying, look, that's a great showing, right? So the GOP doesn't win in blue states, in blue cities, in blue areas, but they make a great showing. What does that tell you? I don't believe there's going to be a turnaround in terms of them actually winning in a big way. California going red is not going to happen unless you're talking communist. If you're talking that kind of red, then the red wave already happened. But I don't see it happening in my lifetime. Now, God willing, I have a long life like my father. And years from now, someone can say, see, you're wrong. It happened. And I'd be happy to be wrong. But I don't think it's going to happen. But then it starts, you know, gets back to, you know, somebody said this. I was listening to some comedy the other day, and it was from back in the day.
3: You're listening to Plantner's campaign
10: speech? Yes, yeah. And some of the defense, all the defense of him and everything else. Yeah, how'd you know? That's exactly what I was listening to. And I was watching Whoopi Goldberg interview Jill Biden, and then all of a sudden, Joe Biden steps in. It was that kind of comedy. No, I was listening to the Comedy Channel. We'll get to that later. What I was listening to Comedy Channel, and I'm listening to a comedian talk about gay marriage, and it was a female comedian, and she said, you know, in California hasn't approved gay marriage. This is how far back it goes. Remember, it was on the ballot twice.
3: And defeated twice.
10: And defeated twice in California. Mm-hmm. And she mentioned another state. It was Kathleen Madigan, the comedian. I love her. She's great. She's not on the right. Clearly not on the right. But she's very funny. And she, there was some like Midwestern state where the voters had approved it before California. I forget which state it was that she was talking about. But I thought to myself, you know, that's, you and I have seen that. We've seen it where the voters go on the ballot issues on whatever prop is up there. All of a sudden they lean right. And then, you know, but on the big stuff on people, they're going full on left, just the way it is.
9: We brought that up just about 10 days ago when we looked back at 2020. We weren't sure what year it was. It was 2020 when there were three different, you know, referendums on there, mm-hmm. or three or four, that the population of California, you know, you and I looked at it. I mean, affirmative action. Remember, they they said no to affirmative action in California.
10: Yeah.
9: And it's just like, whoa. And so you look, and that's, again, this is what we have said. This is the frustrating part for us.
10: Lee Zeldin, by the way.
9: Lee Zeldin.
10: I could see the Z
9: when you take the personalities out of it and just ask people where they stand on the issues.
10: Yeah, right.
9: Maybe I'm exaggerating a couple of points, but I don't think I am. The Republicans should be winning every race
10: with no issues.
9: 65 to 35.
10: Yeah.
9: I was going to go 70-30, and I'm like, okay, that might be going too far. But on the major issues, okay, I'll say 60-40, all right?
10: Okay.
9: To be safe, I'll say 60-40.
10: That's fair.
9: I think that's a good...
10: That's fair and balanced.
9: A good... on the actual issues, if you take the personalities out of it, which we have stated over and over again, for God's sakes, Republicans, will you damn learn how to communicate?
10: Well, remember when after Obama was done and Trump was in office, Trump was saying this deal with Iran that Obama made shouldn't have been Obama making the deal with Iran. It should have been Congress making the deal with Iran. Congress, the representatives of the people should have some say-so in this. So they did the poll. Should the people's representatives have a say-so in a deal like the deal with Iran? Yes. Should Trump undo the deal with Iran that Obama put into place and send it to Congress? No.
9: No.
10: That actually happened.
9: I know.
10: Now, I don't remember if it was the same pollster or even in the same poll. It could have been the same pollster in a different poll. But they were close. It was within days. I think it was the same pollster. I'm not sure if it was the same poll that they took. But that's exactly what happens over and over again. When you take the person, which, you know, gets back to my whole point in California, in other areas, you know, not all the blue areas. Some of the areas are the deepest of blue, and you lived in one, Portland. We love our listeners at KXL. We love you. We do. But man, you know, you get into central Portland, as you've always mentioned, you know, full on communist. But the further out you get in Oregon, it's more and more conservative.
9: Well, I think it said anarchist.
10: Yeah.
9: Well, I think now
10: realigning.
9: I think you know where I'm going here. We need to throw in Nazis.
10: Nazis. Well,
9: right. I'm going to have to reevaluate my Portland map.
10: Angry Nazis. Angry Nazis.
9: Because you can't have nice Nazis.
10: Right.
9: You know, because the justification is, well, he's a Nazi, but he's an angry. Yeah. He did it because he was angry. And if you're angry, it's okay to be a Nazi.
10: Right.
9: You know, I'm old enough to remember 1993. Not 18. Remember, I remember the Democrats. The angry white male.
10: Yeah.
9: The problem is the angry white male.
10: Yeah.
9: And now Democrats are, well, if you're an angry white male and you get a Nazi tattoo and you believe in a ton of Nazi communist stuff, that's okay because you were an angry white man.
10: That's right.
9: And if you're an angry white man and you turn to Nazism and communism, that's okay.
10: That's okay.
9: It was an interesting day yesterday watching some of the politicians. You know, on the left,
10: mm-hmm.
9: you know, try to spin their way out of the whole Plattner thing. Schumer just came out with support, but then again, Schumer has to because they want him gone. So Schumer has to go as far left as possible.
10: Right, he has to.
9: Schumer
10: has
9: nothing to lose.
10: Yes,
9: right.
10: Yeah, exactly. He's gonna have to, you know, whatever flag the far left is carrying, he's gonna have to take it and run with it. You know, he's known for taking the burger off the grill way too soon. But here's the thing is that, you know, it's clear to me, I thought about this yesterday too, it appears they've got some internals within the party and that the fallout from Plattner is affecting the rest of the party. I just don't have any doubt about that. And we may learn that at some point.
9: Well, Harry Anne was talking about it yesterday. I'll find that audio.
10: Okay. Well, yeah. Then that's, and I didn't see that.
9: Yeah.
10: But it makes sense that their internals are showing that it cannot, because you and I have been doing this long enough to know that when it seems like the talking points change, especially on something like that, where they go from defending a Nazi to no end to all of a sudden going, oh, well, no, he's a problem. And when that happens, it's almost always because their internals are showing this is not going to end well. And let's say he did win November 3rd. It's not going to go well from there. And we don't want that baggage. Look, this is what was going on. I mean, you go back to Swalwell. You know, Swall's well, that ends well. Well, here's the problem with him, is that he was creepy. I mean, what they call him, the king of Snapchat on Capitol Hill was like his nickname. They knew all along, but when it started to become public, that's when it's a problem. They knew about Joe Biden all along, but you have one horrific debate performance, and then everybody is pretty much to the point that, well, we can't deny it now. And now with Plattner, it seems their internals are coming back at them and everything else that's coming, you know, to the surface here. They're wondering at MS Now, is this over? Are we going to hear more and more things? What's going to happen between now and November? What are we going to learn between now and November? And that's clear as to what's going on.
9: But it's good that Jill has mm-hmm. come out and just, you know, really straightened and clarified everything.
10: Oh my God.
9: I have to ask the question, who's going to buy the book? Because Democrats hate her. Republicans don't like her.
10: Oh,
9: Independents, I don't. Yeah, who's going to sit there and go, I need to get Jill Biden's book?
10: Well, you know what's funny is this in this little very awkward thing that happened when they were in a theater somewhere and they were doing this live interview. I'm guessing they were streaming that, right? And so Jill is there and she's being interviewed by Whoopi Goldberg on stage. And then, you know, I guess at some point they were going to do like a town hall or allow a couple of people to ask questions. Joe just walks up with no microphone. The former president, Joe Biden, no microphone, walks up to the stage. He's on the ground, you know, in the audience, but he's right there at the stage. I got a question. Who do you love the most? And then Jill awkwardly says, Whoopi, trying to be funny. And it wasn't funny from the beginning because it was awkward. And then as, you know, it just kind of goes on and there's this back and forth. And then Jill says to Whoopi, well, does he know this is my interview? Or, you know, trying to be funny again. And it wasn't funny. As Joe is walking away, Whoopi says, well, remember to buy the book, which is Jill's book, which is what they're there to promote. And then Joe kind of shouts or elevates his voice and says, and buy my book. My book's coming out in September. It was the weirdest thing.
9: This is yesterday?
10: Was it yesterday or day before?
9: Oh, I got to find that.
10: Yeah, no, yeah. It's the weirdest story. Unless you look at what's going on, then it becomes very sad because they all knew, including first and foremost, the former first lady at the time, Jill Biden.
9: Yeah, we said when we first heard it, I didn't know it was going to become this big of a story.
10: Yeah.
9: But then she keeps coming out with stuff that everybody knows is BS. For example, that Jill Biden insists, Jonathan Turley had this yesterday, Jill Biden insists that the pardon was necessary because when Trump was elected, we knew he would target Hunter. Just one problem. It was her husband's Justice Department and two different panel of jurors who convicted Hunter. All that remained by the time that Trump became president was the sentencing.
10: Yeah. Yeah, it was yesterday, by the way.
9: But we all knew. We all said when Biden said he's not going to punter. When he said he's not going to pardon Hunter. He's not going to punter Hunter. I would have puntered him with a big kick in the. We all said he's going to pardon him. We all know he is.
10: Yeah.
9: We all know he is.
10: Yes.
9: I mean, there was a. But you know, think about Jill Biden right now.
10: Mm.
9: It goes back to something, and I thought about it yesterday. I said I haven't said it in a while. It was sort of like the former spokesperson for Biden when we used to say about her, she knows she's lying.
10: Yeah.
9: The press knows she's lying.
10: Mm-hmm.
9: She knows that the press knows that she's lying. She knows that the American public knows that she's lying, and she continues to lie anyway. And so nobody's being fooled, and it's like you go through the process of, you know, doing these interviews over and over again with that in mind.
10: Right.
9: Everybody knows that you're lying.
10: Now, which one were you talking about? Because it applies to both Jen Psaki or Karine Jean-Pierre.
9: Well, Karine Jean-Pierre was just so bad.
10: She was so horrible.
9: She was just the worst.
10: Yeah, just absolutely the worst.
9: Right.
10: I don't know what was in that book, but man. She needed a new one.
9: Oh, the binder.
10: The binder.
9: That was horrible.
10: That was. So bad.
9: We are Red Eye Radio.
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0: We're going to renew. He's Eric Carlin. I'm Gary McNamara. Where's Nate Silverman? I just saw this post here from yesterday. Like, honestly, it's going to take us several weeks to tell you who won the election? Yeah. That is failed state manure, he used the other word, and should be much more stigmatized.
1: Yep. No, that's absolutely garbage.
0: And that's a quote from somebody in the state of California.
1: And think about it. You know, the Democrats run that state. And they're the ones screaming, Trump is a threat to democracy. You can't even count your votes in one day. How hard is it?
0: Yeah.
1: Every algorithm on the planet can tell you who's viewing what right now on what device and at what location. Unless they spooked it with...
0: You know, Newsom even said it. He knows they're going to get flack over it.
1: Right. Yes.
0: You know, he was like, we need the counties to count the votes as quick as possible because it hurts the credibility of elections if it keeps taking so long on election day.
1: Yeah.
0: Well, you didn't say that before. You approved all these processes.
1: Right,
0: You weren't sitting there saying we need to count ballots that come in. You weren't criticizing.
1: No.
0: We need to count ballots.
1: No.
0: If they were postmarked, if they come in past elect, you weren't
1: doing that.
0: Hopefully the Supreme Court will straighten that all out.
1: Yeah.
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3: With SRN News, I'm Jason Walker. In Kuwait, authorities have suspended all flights at Kuwait International Airport after an Iranian attack hit the passenger building, causing severe damage. There are a number of people who have been wounded. There have been no reports of any fatalities. Meanwhile, Russia launching another massive aerial attack on Kyiv and several other Ukrainian cities overnight. Authorities say 22 civilians, including many children, have been killed. Some 138 have been wounded. They are still counting votes in California, several key races there, including governor. However, in the mayoral race in Los Angeles, incumbent Karen Bass has won. She now advances to the November 3rd general election. This is SRN News.
4: This is weatherology. I'm meteorologist Allura Lockwood with the Alexandria Lakes area forecast. Partly cloudy, overnight, lows around 57. Southerly winds, 8 to 15 miles per hour. High of 82, Wednesday. Chance of thunderstorms, Wednesday night, lows dip down to about 58, overcast skies. Slight chance for storms, Thursday and Friday, 82, Thursday, 81, Friday. For KXRA, I'm meteorologist Allura Lockwood. Currently 66.
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1: We'll update you every hour on this, but, I mean, we're not going to know in all likelihood tonight. Who knows when we're going to find out. But in California for the California governor's race, Steve Hilton still leaves Javier Becerra 26.9% to 25.8%, which means there would be a runoff of those two. And Bass beating Pratt for Los Angeles mayor, 36.6% to 29.5%. If it ends that way, there would be a runoff for the L.A. mayor for those two. So just to keep you updated there. Now, on the whole Plattner situation, we were talking about yesterday, because this is, I thought it would probably be pretty too soon to see any type of significant movement in any way. And then you've got to realize, though, people, really, if you're, you know, to everybody we're talking to now, you're listening to us. You're listening to talk radio in general, which means you're most likely more informed.
2: Yeah. Right.
1: And so we sort of live in a different world.
2: Yeah.
1: And I know that from my frequent plane trips over the years, I'm amazed how little people that I meet know. I really am.
2: Yeah.
1: Every single, totally amazed how little that they know.
2: Right.
1: But they think they know a lot, but they don't have a clue as to what's going on. And I'm not saying they're stupid. They may be ignorant. Ignorance is not stupidity. Ignorance is a lack of the facts. But I think what gets to me is not that somebody doesn't have the facts behind them, but they're arrogant in their opinion without having the facts. That's what gets to you. But here's Harry Enten. I mentioned you that Harry Enten did some analysis yesterday on CNN. Here's part of it here about Plattner in Maine.
3: Yeah, I mean, look, there have been a lot of revelations about Graham Plattner as this campaign has gone on, from tattoos to sexually explicit texts. But this one might be different. And the reason I say that is, take a look here. Google searches for Graham Plattner in Maine up significantly over the past few days. We're talking about up 275% the last 3 days versus the 3 month average. And more than that, more people search for him on Sunday in Maine than at any point that I could find, even given the past revelations about the tattoos as well. So it seems to me that this time may in fact be different, where Mainers' focus on Graham Plattner is higher.
4: This is interesting, because people might say, oh, there have been so many scandals, they're inoculated to it. Nothing new to see here. This might indicate otherwise.
3: More people searching for him on Sunday than ever before, and the search is way up versus the
4: average. How have the prediction markets changed?
3: Yeah, okay. So one of our first glimpses into how this might affect Plattner's electoral fortunes is from the prediction market. So you can see this right here in the Kalshi prediction market. Chance to win the Maine Senate race. Now, of course, there's still that Democratic primary that Graham Plattner is heavily favored to win. So we have Dems, Republicans, the likely Republican nominee, of course, being Susan Collins, the incumbent. You go back, May 22nd, was that about 10 days ago? Democrats had a 70% chance. That's essentially Plattner had a 70% chance of winning the general election. Now, that number has fallen. It's fallen rather significantly. Look, he is still the favorite, according to the prediction markets, a 59% chance. But you're basically going from about a 7 in 10 shot to about a 6 in 10 shot. This is now a race that, if you were projecting it out, I would say would be with well within the margin of error. I dare say too close to call, although Plattner's still favored. But his chances have gone down significantly, and Collins' chances have gone up significantly.
4: And part of the reason this number here will make Democrats in Maine nervous, I think, is because of the incumbent Susan Collins, her history. She's been very resilient, despite being seen as vulnerable for decades.
3: What, she was first elected back, I believe, in 1996. But if you look at the last three times that she has run, take a look at the polls underestimate Collins in Maine. In 2008, the polls underestimated her by 8 points. 2014, the same thing. The polls underestimated her by 12 points. In 2020, the polls estimated her by 12 points. Oh, my goodness gracious. And she was down about 10 points before any of the revelations came out this weekend, which, according to the past polling errors, she would be well positioned to make it quite the race. And if, in fact, the prediction markets and the Google searches suggest that this race will, in fact, tighten, well, then Graham Plattner's lead may very well be lower than the past errors that have, in fact, allowed Susan Collins to win like they did in 2020 when she was trailing the pre-election polling.
4: It was always going to be difficult for Democrats to take the Senate in this election, but really any path to taking the Senate goes through Maine.
3: Yeah.
4: So what are we seeing about the chances of taking the Senate right now?
3: Yeah, if you take a look, the chance of getting the Senate right now, look back, you go back 2 months ago, it was about a 50-50 split, right? Now Republicans, again, it's close, but Republicans are now slightly favored to take back the Senate, no doubt in part because of what is going on in Maine, which just makes that path, which was already difficult, a little bit more treacherous.
4: This feels like a Plattner tax.
1: Interesting, though, it was 50-50 on April 2nd. And he said it's close with the Republicans having, you know, a slight lead. The Republicans have a 57% to 43% prediction market odds. I really don't, to be honest with you, I'm the odds stuff in politics.
2: Yeah.
1: To me, I take with a grain of salt.
2: Well, there are too many moving parts. It's the prediction markets. It's almost like the gambling. You know, it's like saying, okay, well, these are the odds. Well, but wait a minute, what constitutes those odds? That's why you get into the polling methodologies, and we look at, and you can only see it after each election, which pollster was most accurate, you know, on each election cycle. And they actually, now there's a website actually dedicated to showing it, and they list them. And so when you look at that, you know, what you and I do here, we've been doing for a while, as I said earlier, we know when there's a turnaround. When someone goes from hero to zero where they start questioning, and it was last week to this week.
1: Yeah.
2: We're not talking about like January of this year to this week. We're talking midweek last week to early this week. There was a huge difference in the liberal activist media had changed its tone, and it was a very different, which told me that they're seeing exactly what the people, the rank and file, are seeing, and all the questions. And, you know, as Harry Anton mentions, you know, Googling and searching, and people want to know more. As they look to find out more, when people become curious, they learn things. The left hates that because they were defending Plattner up until now. Now, not that they, you know, need Plattner. There are other Democrats, but they've got to make their choice. They're going to have to, again, if they don't want to, this is, you know, they're getting down to the wire here. We're talking right now, the GOP has a slim majority in both the House and Senate. But if they thought they had a new hero, well, now they're learning very quickly they can't afford to put all their eggs in the Plattner basket. Because it's a Nazi basket.
1: Well, it's...
2: Sorry.
1: A Nazi basket.
2: You don't want to do that. That's what I'm told.
1: Pick up your Nazi basket on Amazon.com.
2: Carry all the Nazi eggs you want. I don't know what Nazi eggs would be.
1: It doesn't matter. Just as long as you have the word Nazi in there, that's all that. Right. That's all that matters. Hey, well, it's Nazi week on the History Channel. It's always Nazi week. Well, I think that's from
2: who
1: Seinfeld.
2: Who said the other day? Well, we don't have to argue about how Nazi the tattoo was.
1: Oh yeah, that was a former Republican congressman who said that. It was on CNN.
2: Yeah,
1: it's like, well, it's not a Nazi symbol. Okay, we'll argue later. How Nazi a Nazi
2: how
1: symbol
2: Nazi
1: is, but the best part is that dropped real quick when it was like, look, if you're saying it's not the official Nazi party symbol, you know, if that's your argument, the symbol is the symbol, of the concentration camp
2: that's
1: SS.
2: Right. That's right. Yeah.
1: So if you're trying to make that distinction, stop it. Because even on MS Now, as we played yesterday, one of their analysts on MS Now said, don't make that analogy. Don't make that comparison that it's not a Nazi party symbol because it's worse.
2: That's the thing. You have to follow up.
1: Right. And so the defense is, think about this, the defense from Democrats is they found something worse than a Nazi party symbol.
2: Right. That's right.
1: And that's a defense of the candidate. Well, look, you guys are saying it's a Nazi party symbol. It's actually a concentration camp symbol. We know that's worse, but you must understand the distinction, and we're calling you on that. You're not going to win that.
2: You're not. it's the gain-of-function debate. It's the Fauciism.
1: Yeah, you're right.
2: You know?
1: But when you see it, the one thing you can get out of this without question, and this may be the first time this has been said in a while for Susan Collins, but the momentum over the last week has really moved in her direction.
2: Yeah. Well,
1: and that's but I look at this. I mean, this is what we said when we said the Republicans' best chances. The Republicans' best chances are the Democrats.
2: Yeah.
1: Right now. Look, we got a Republican Party. It's been written about almost probably most conservative analysts would say it right now. You know, Trump is a Republican Party and Trump is focused on everything, laser focused on everything except what the public cares about. And that's prices.
2: Yeah.
1: And that's the problem that the Republicans have.
2: Yep.
1: And, you know, that's probably one of the reasons, you know, the whole weaponization fund got dropped. Like, well, they couldn't sell it to their own party.
2: Yeah, right.
1: They couldn't sell it to their own party.
2: Right.
1: And you can't, this wasn't one or two senators or members of Congress. This was a ton of the Republican members saying, you got to drop that and drop that now.
2: Yep.
1: And we said from the very beginning, especially when they came out, well, $1,776,000,000.
2: Yeah.
1: So it's a patriotic thing. You just told the public this is bogus.
2: This is symbolism.
1: Yeah. You just told the public this is bogus. You just did that because there's no way that's the actual damages that a judge would find.
2: Right.
1: So that blew up in their faces big time. It was a horrible decision by Trump and the White House to do that. And it backfired on them big time. And they really can't come out and scream at one or two members of the Republican Congress. Because all the fact is, you and I have talked about this before. What does the public hate? The public hates politicians that don't pay their taxes, and they hate slush funds.
2: Yeah.
1: They don't like. If it's a civil case that you won, fine. And part of the not liking slush funds is the whole sexual harassment, you know, sexual assault slush fund that Congress has for themselves. The public hates that.
2: Yeah.
1: Where there's a lack of transparency. We are not against civil judgments at all.
2: Well, no.
1: Anybody on January 6th who believes that they have a case, go for it. Just like anybody who believes they have a case.
2: We have a process for that.
1: Yep.
2: We have a process for determining what the damages are.
1: But the Democrats, as you can see here, right here, this is a perfect case of, well, whatever, however bad the Republicans are, the Democrats are insane.
2: Yep.
1: We are Red Eye Radio.
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0: We're right with you. He's Eric Carlin, and I'm Gary McNamara. So for the L.A. mayor's race, you say that the New York Times and Fox News
1: both calling it for Bass.
0: Calling it for Bass, even though, again, Pratt has, what, 29.5%. So the runoff would be coming, right?
1: Right, yeah. Yep. Yep, it is. And in fact, they're both saying advances to the reelection runoff. So,
0: all right. So it's 36.5% for Bass and Pratt, 29.5% with 53% of the votes in.
1: Yeah.
0: And Hilton still leading with 54% of the vote in, 26.9% to Becerra's 25.7%. So if it stays that way, they're both in the runoff.
1: Yeah, right.

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0: In the California gubernatorial race in the primary, GOP candidate Steve Hilton is leading.
1: I have to tell you, it's the greatest honor of my life to stand before you now. Well over 1 million Californians have put their faith in me. The number is rising.
0: Hilton says he really wants to be the governor for all Californians.
1: To every single person who voted for me, and every single person who voted in this election, whether you voted for me or not, I am here for you, for every single one of you.
0: L.A. Mayor Karen Bass making it to the November 3rd runoff. She's defeated challenger Spencer Pratt. Anti-ICE protest and riots continuing in New Jersey. Here's Laura Winters.
2: More than 60 violent protesters have been arrested outside the federal facility where criminal illegal aliens are being held in Newark, New Jersey. The Department of Homeland Security says a majority of them are not from the Garden State, but from Portland. DHS says one agitator is accused of threatening to kill an ICE agent and his family. The New Jersey governor, Democrat Mikey Sherrill, has refused to cooperate with the Trump administration when it comes to arresting and deporting illegals. Laura Winters reporting.
0: And suddenly, the war takes a different and rough turn. Authorities in Kuwait say they have suspended all commercial flights after an Iranian drone attack hit the nation's airport.
3: Kuwait's defense ministry says drones had targeted Kuwait Airport's passenger building. A spokesman says the drones have severely damaged the building. He also says the drones have injured a number of individuals. The drone attack comes after Iran and the U.S. traded missile strikes late Tuesday.
0: That is correspondent Andrew Stewart. More on these stories, townhall.com.
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0: For some, it's considered a controversial move, but Kenya's president has defended the plan for a U.S. Ebola quarantine center in his country. Correspondent Charles De La Desma has more on this developing story.
5: On Monday, Kenya's president defended the establishment of an Ebola quarantine facility by the U.S., a move that led to protests despite a court order blocking the ban. William Ruto said the U.S. had a long-standing partnership with Kenya on health matters and that the quarantine facility at Laikipia Air Base was one of 24 such facilities that had been established in the event of an Ebola outbreak in the country. Some Kenyans had opposed the news of the new facility after the U.S. said last week that no American Ebola patient would be allowed to return home and that patients would instead be quarantined in Kenya. The U.S. intends to commit $13 million to the partnership with Kenya. I'm Charles De La Desma.
0: 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A new appointment to a key intelligence position.
6: President Trump is naming Federal Housing Finance Agency Director Bill Polte as Acting Director of National Intelligence, following Tulsi Gabbard's planned departure at the end of the month. Trump says Polte brings experience managing some of the nation's most sensitive financial systems, including oversight of Fannie Mae and Freddie Mac. The appointment places a close Trump ally in a key national security role. Willie Nelson, The White House.
0: We are well into the month of June, and both hockey and basketball flying high. On the ice, game one of the Stanley Cup final now in the record books, Vegas Golden Knights defeating the Carolina Hurricanes 5-4. And game number one of the NBA championship coming up later in the evening at San Antonio. Spurs will be hosting the New York Knicks. More on these stories, townhall.com.
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2: This is Weatherology. I'm meteorologist Alora Lockwood with the Alexandria Lakes Area Forecast. Partly cloudy, overnight, lows around 57. Southerly winds, 8 to 15 miles per hour. High of 82, Wednesday. Chance of thunderstorms, Wednesday night, lows dip down to about 58, overcast skies. Slight chance for storms, Thursday and Friday, 82, Thursday, 81, Friday. For KXRA, I'm meteorologist Laura Lockwood. Currently 66.
3: Now, it's Red Eye Radio. Gary McNamara and Eric Harley talk about everything from politics to social issues and news of the day. 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
4: All across America, we are Red Eye Radio. He is Eric Harley and I'm Gary McNamara. Welcome and good morning.
5: Hello.
4: All right, so Scott Pelley yesterday fired from 60 Minutes.
5: Shocked.
4: I'm not. I know you were sarcastic.
5: Yeah.
4: I expected this to happen after the blow up.
5: Many thought he was trying to get fired in that meeting. That he wanted that to be the basis of. And in the world of, you know, heroes like Stephen Colbert and Jimmy Kimmel being canceled, what would be greater than being canceled by Barry Weiss? You know, that's what this is all about. Here's a guy who thought he was in control. You know, back in the Mike Wallace days, there was a movie about that era of 60 Minutes, and Al Pacino played the producer. I forget what the name of the movie was. But it was, you know, back then, Mike Wallace, I mean, remember he used to smoke. People used to smoke during the interviews. I mean, that just blows me away. How long before they're smoking weed?
4: You know,
5: they're smoking cigars now on podcasts, so why not, right?
4: But every time, I mean, it's probably unfair, but every time I think of Mike Wallace, I think of the SNL bit.
5: Yeah. Yeah, with Martin Short?
4: Yeah.
5: Yeah.
4: Yeah.
5: Yeah.
4: He's not doing Mike Wallace. He's doing the cigarette company lawyer.
5: Do you know who he is emulating? Great. If you have Netflix, it's called Martin, Life is Short. A great Martin Short documentary just came out recently. There was a makeup artist and hairdresser that used to always do that. That she used to always, you know, she would, you know, have her cigarette and, you know, or whatever, and she'd be, and you'd say, well, you know, I got a little bit of a sunburn. You think I don't know that? What? Is it me? You think I don't know that? And so he was emulating her and used that to build that character.
4: And who was it? Mike Wallace was played by Harry Shearer.
5: Harry Shearer.
4: Harry Shearer played Mike Wallace. Yeah. And it was just, remember the lawsuit? Remember the whoopee cushion one?
5: Oh. You know, so much good stuff there.
4: But when Martin Short would be interviewed as the lawyer defending the indefensible and smoking that cigarette, but he would just, when he looked at the camera, he would look right at the camera and go, is it me?
5: Yeah, you know, right. Wallace.
4: But
5: the movie was The Insider, where Al Pacino, which was a great movie. And it goes back to the Russell Crowe. You know, the whole Jeffrey Wigand thing. But Mike Wallace in that was portrayed as, you know, I mean, and that I don't know. There's huge egos in television. There's huge egos anywhere and everywhere and in radio. But Pelley always, to me, came off as arrogant. as a viewer. He just had that. He just really had that. He almost literally looked down his nose every time he was in front of a camera.
4: But you know something? I always thought of Scott Pelley was the perfect definition of what Bernard Goldberg wrote about in Bias.
5: Almost as if someone wrote a character based on that, right?
4: Yeah. I always thought, because Bernard Goldberg in the book Bias, and it was funny because somebody accused him of being a right-wing Trump supporter the other day, and he's like, I'm not a Republican. I'm
5: Christopher Plummer on The Insider played Mike Wallace.
4: Oh, okay.
5: Yeah. All right. Yeah.
4: But I forgot where I was going.
5: He did a great job. Well, but he did. It was just like, you know, they had from the book had written a character to depict what the, you know, bias, what that was about.
4: Oh, right. The book. Right. Thank you for putting me back on track again. In the book Bias, he wrote about the fact that they don't believe they're on the right or left.
5: Right. They believe they're right.
4: They believe they're right.
5: Mm-hmm.
4: And he always talked about when he told Dan Rather about the bias in that one article in the response or the one show they did, the one piece they did on the flat tax,
5: right?
4: Because that's how Bernard Goldberg sat there and went, okay, you know, I'm not a Republican,
5: right?
4: I've voted on so many liberal causes, but I understand what journalism is, and this isn't journalism.
5: Right.
4: And it was a story that the 60 Minutes had done on the flat tax, Steve Forbes' flat tax. And they called it, they started out by saying the flat tax scheme. And then they found nobody who supported it. And Bernard Goldberg said, I know people that support the flat. I know economists that support the flat tax over our current tax system. And how you should do something like this is you don't throw in any type of adjective to make it seem like it's a bogus concept. You say, this is Steve Forbes, who's running for president at that time. Remember back then in the mid-90s.
5: Right.
4: And he's got this flat tax proposal. He believes it's going to be better because of this, this, this, this, and this. We found an economist who disagrees. We found an economist who agrees. Well, when he brought it up, and this was because a contractor, this is what changed Bernard Goldberg, was, I guess it was a contractor working on his house.
5: Yeah. Right.
4: And the contractor told him, he said, you guys are biased. And Bernard Goldberg went, no, what are you talking about? He goes, next time you're biased, I'll point it out to you and I'll point out why it's biased. And when that Steve Forbes thing came up, the contractor called him, said, this is where you're biased right here. And he said, you're right. We were.
5: Yeah.
4: This isn't how you do it. When he went to Dan Rather and told him, and then he was done. He was going to be done with 60 Minutes. You can't do that. You can't sit there and say, you're not a journalist. You know what Dan Rather's response to him was? I serve this country.
5: Yeah.
4: As if
5: yeah.
4: it was a patriotic thing.
5: Right.
4: And he goes, that's Bernard Goldberg. So I think, and again, I'm going back. I read the book, 25 years ago?
5: Mm.
4: But he said he was surprised by that response. But Michael Schellenberger, and remember, Michael Schellenberger worked with Barry Weiss for the Twitter files.
5: Right.
4: And he's not a Trump supporter. When I know he's not a Republican.
5: No.
4: But he is somebody who believes in journalism, which means you're not supposed to be a political activist.
5: Right.
4: Now, is there room for political activists in our society? Well, of course. Yeah. I mean, number one, is there room like somebody's allowing you?
5: Right.
4: No.
5: Sorry, we've run out of room.
4: Right, exactly. The room is full. You can no longer be. No, anybody can be a political activist. You know,
5: no soup for you.
4: if you wish to be, our point has always been, you claim you're a journalist and you're not.
5: Opinionated stuff. If they're going to have an opinionated show presentation, anything like that, bring it on. I think, in fact, you and I criticized what's his name from the Discovery Group, who was buying at that time. They were taking over CNN, John Malone. Who said, well, I'd like to see CNN go back to the headline news days. And you and I basically yawned almost literally on the air and said, no, that's boring. I don't mind the it's not even bias. It's having a political opinion, but call it that.
4: Well, I think people, we give our political opinion every day. We have had in the past people call up and say, I like it because
5: You're not biased.
4: You're not biased. And it's like, well, of course we're biased.
5: We're very biased.
4: Of course we are. But the one thing that we've always said is we're not going to form our opinion on something that's untrue.
5: Right.
4: We're going to make sure that when we lay out what the issue is, and that's the problem, the issues are being perverted. But with whether 60 Minutes or whether it's in the mainstream media, it's not that they're political activists. It's that they're telling you that they're not. They're telling you that they're fair and balanced. And as Bernard Goldberg said, in their view, he goes, I actually believe they think they are.
5: No, they it's
4: he goes yeah, they that yeah, that you know they look at it and they go, they don't believe they're on the left or right. They just believe we know how things should be run. I think that Scott Pelley is a perfect example of what Bernard Goldberg wrote about the era, you know, and then it, I think it was the next book.
5: I think it's a great example.
4: Was it Arrogance or whatever?
5: Yeah. What
4: it was.
5: And Bias, did he quote Walter Cronkite or was that somewhere else separately? Because Cronkite said it. You know, I guess I did lean left, but I believed we were fighting for the right thing and we were doing the right thing.
4: Right. Well, that's
5: however you want to
4: part of journalism where people say, I'm going into journalism to straighten out the world.
5: Right.
4: No, get into politics or get into the business world to do that. Journalism is where you're just supposed to tell the story.
5: If you want to be a professional activist or you want to run for office or something like that, or you want to write an opinion piece or be on an opinionated program, that's one thing. If you're doing journalism, it's totally different.
4: But I want to play this here from Michael Schellenberger, because Michael Schellenberger, again, part of the Twitter files. And remember, it was, you know, Barry Weiss and Michael Schellenberger, Matt Taibbi. They were the ones. And none of them are Republican Trump supporters at all.
5: Right. Right.
4: And they looked at it. And I think what they saw with the FBI and the censorship and the government influence to censor social media, I think it scared the hell out of them.
5: Yeah.
4: But here's Schellenberger after he laid out everything about what's happened over the last couple of days and talks about 60 Minutes, and says, whoa. 60 Minutes had a ton of problems, and he lays them out here. Here we go. Mm.
6: But a review of the last two decades of 60 Minutes by Public shows that the program has been inaccurate and partisan on many major issues, including the border, transgenderism, climate change, species extinctions, Russiagate, and the Hunter Biden laptop. On the border, first Pelley and then Alfonsi framed the Trump administration's separation of roughly 4,000 to 6,000 children as a moral crime, and then played down the Biden administration's migrant crisis. Biden's open border policy allowed over 500,000 unaccompanied children into the United States between 2021 and 2024, and many of those children ended up in brutal working conditions, where some died. On climate change, 60 Minutes has, for two decades, broadcast a steady stream of warnings about mass extinction and civilizational collapse, despite abundant peer-reviewed literature contradicting that alarmism. In early 2023, Pelley gave the Malthusian Stanford biologist Paul Ehrlich airtime to claim that humanity is not sustainable. He compared having children to illegally dumping waste. And on transgenderism, 60 Minutes framed the controversy selectively. It focused on a female-to-male sports case, even though biological women pose little threat to men's sports, and glossed over the male-to-female cases like swimmer Leah Thomas at Penn. Now, it's not all bad, and 60 Minutes deserves credit for nuance. Pelley noted on air that Ehrlich's 1968 prediction of mass famine had failed because the Green Revolution fed the world. Leslie Stahl drew attention to the potential harms of trans medicine, including by platforming detransitioners, and 60 Minutes did cover the problems with Biden's open border policy. But even in those cases, 60 Minutes biased its segments. After having mentioned the problems with trans medicine, Stahl created a follow-up segment in which she said, "We were concerned that the groups that oppose transgender people might try to weaponize our story and use it against transgender people." In it, Stahl interviewed an LGBT activist who claimed it was dangerous to platform the detransitioners because doing so might increase suicide. Stahl failed to mention a 2011 Swedish study of patients who underwent genital surgery and found that completed suicide rates were 19 times higher than the general population. After having conceded that Ehrlich was catastrophically wrong about overpopulation, Pelley turned around and endorsed his next catastrophe, the claim that humans are causing a sixth mass extinction, which is simply false, given that the International Union for the Conservation of Nature records just 0.8% of assessed species have gone extinct since 1500, and a mass extinction requires something closer to 75%. And 60 Minutes ignored the environmental good news that complicates its apocalyptic narrative. For example, North American fires are at record lows. The year of the biggest fires, 2020, saw just 6% of research sites studied burned compared to 29% in 1748. As such, the recent increase in fires cannot scientifically be attributed to climate change and are in fact a major reduction from the past. Greater agricultural productivity has enabled the expansion of protected lands to an area larger than Africa, undermining the sixth mass extinction hypothesis further. And the natural gas revolution drove most of the 22% decline in U.S. carbon emissions between 2005 and 2020. Carbon emissions have been going down in Europe since the 70s. When you review 60 Minutes' coverage, you discover bias everywhere. Its border coverage falsely framed Biden's policies as agonized choices in an impossible situation. Just months before, Trump simply closed the border, preventing hundreds of thousands of unsupervised and undocumented children, among others, from entering the U.S. Partisan bias was on display in 60 Minutes' treatment of the Russia collusion hoax as real, and the Hunter Biden laptop as unverified and perhaps false. Pelley platformed and promoted the FBI official Andrew McCabe, who had dismissed the Hillary Clinton emails, which had suggested evidence of influence peddling, and who promoted the Russia collusion hoax and the fake Steele dossier.
7: We had...
4: Okay, and he goes into that, but you can see as he lays it out, you know, you can go, you can sit there and you go back and look at time after time after time after time. And again, remember, Schellenberger is not a Trump supporter Republican.
5: Right.
4: He's somebody who believes in journalism, and they just, you know, laid it out across the border. It is the bias. It's the political activism. And we said yesterday, political activism can be in the sense of not having the curiosity to challenge everybody in the same way.
5: Right, right.
4: As we pointed out, yeah. Because we played, well, I cut it for the McCabe thing because we did the McCabe thing. We actually played that audio on yesterday's show and did all that and then tore apart, you know, Pelley and his producer who did another segment, you know, with glowing accolades for McCabe, and everything that they were promoting was false. And as we said, there's a complete lack of curiosity in the journalist to find out what the truth is, and that is their form of political activism. That's another part of their form of political activism. We just will treat some as credible, where I look at it, if I'm an interviewer, you've got to prove it to me with the facts. And the facts were never there for Russia collusion.
5: Right.
4: And the Hunter Biden laptop, yeah, they were there. And so this is not, as some on the left is trying to portray this, as well, you know, this is about the new executive producer and Barry Weiss not having the experience. That's always, again, that's always to me the first argument that comes from people who wish to keep the status quo alive.
5: Right.
4: So you had all this experience, but you were absolutely biased. Well, then the experience means diddly and squat.
5: Yep.
4: We are Red Eye Radio.
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9: An update and clarifications associated with New World screwworm concerns. Agriculture Secretary Brooke Rollins Tuesday started with the latest.
10: Just recently, Mexico reported 8 new detections of New World screwworm late last week. One of those that was detected was a 5-year-old goat in Coahuila, approximately 25 miles from the U.S.-Mexico border. So this is the closest we've seen it.
9: To the U.S. border. The secretary added, going forward, ramped up communication efforts and continued education of USDA and federal plus stakeholder action plans for NWS prevention and response efforts. That includes a new world screwworm fact sheet found at www.screwworm.gov, as well as an updated NWS response playbook in the event of a breach in our southern border by this pest. I'm Rod Bain reporting for the U.S. Department of Agriculture in Washington, D.C.
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0: We're on our radio. He is Eric Harley, and I'm Gary McNamara. All right, just taking a quick peek. Still the same California governor, Steve Hilton, 27.2. Becerra, 25.6. And again, I guess New York Times and Fox says Bass, you know, got the most votes in the L.A. mayor's race. So yeah. Pratt and Bass in a runoff. She had 36.5. He had 29.5. So will be interesting. But if you look at it overall, I mean, still, there's an uphill battle. But if you look at it, still momentum even in California.
1: Yeah.
0: For Republicans.
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3: This is an SRN News special report. I'm Jason Walker. Votes still being tallied in California, several key races there. In the mayoral race in Los Angeles, incumbent Karen Bass has won and advances to November's general election.
4: I just want to take a minute to tell you how much I love you so much and appreciate you for standing there with me throughout thick and thin, and everybody here for your support. 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
3: GOP gubernatorial candidate Steve Hilton telling supporters a new day is coming.
5: Change is coming. Change. Change is coming to California. 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
3: And they're still counting the ballots there, but Hilton does have the lead. This has been an SRN News special report.
6: This is Weatherology. I'm meteorologist Alora Lockwood with the Alexandria Lakes Area Forecast. Partly cloudy, overnight, lows around 57. Southerly winds, 8 to 15 miles per hour. High of 82, Wednesday. Chance of thunderstorms, Wednesday night, lows dip down to about 58. Overcast skies. Slight chance for storms, Thursday and Friday, 82, Thursday, 81, Friday. For KXRA, I'm meteorologist Alora Lockwood. Right now, it's 67 degrees.
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1: We are Red Eye Radio. He is Eric Carly and I'm Gary McNamara. Say, on the whole Scott Pelley thing, as I've said, and it's amazing because there seems to be no self-awareness from the liberal media at all. I mean, there's no self-awareness when you take the whole Scott Pelley thing and you look at the Colbert thing. There's no self-awareness about the business at all. And we've said this for the longest time, and they don't even understand this. You know, we do this show here, and everybody knows, you know, we haven't in a while, but I remember the one time somebody called and said, we love your show because you guys are unbiased. It's like, well, no, we're not. We're completely biased. If we ever came out and said we're unbiased, you know, I wouldn't listen to me if I was marketing myself as being unbiased.
2: Yeah.
1: Because I would know nobody would buy it.
2: Right.
1: You know, because I know you got your biases. The only thing that we promise is you may not agree with our opinion, but we're not going to argue something that's based on an inaccuracy.
2: Right.
1: We're not going to take a story that's false and promote it in some way. We're also not going to give an opinion, and we'll say this. We've said this many times before. We're not afraid to say, I don't know. And we don't care about being first with the story.
3: Well, I'll
1: being right.
3: I'll relate that to this event. The Pelley thing is separate from whether or not Barry Weiss will be successful long term. Or the new executive producer of 60 Minutes will be successful long term. Their audience is roughly 55 to 60% left leaning viewers. Everybody knows that. Roughly 20 to 25% are right leaning. And the ratings had changed, they had dropped, there was a bit of a resurgence, and now they do what's called linear ratings, which means in every way that you can watch the show, this is how many viewers we have weekly. And the last measurement I was able to find, and again, it's not exact science, I don't have it in front of me, but I do remember the number was 9.1 million weekly. All right, so again, you got to keep in mind, it's on things like Paramount Plus, it's on streaming, it's on, and I don't know how soon it goes on streaming. You know, I'm assuming it's maybe a week later. I don't know. But with all, you know, combined, linear, all across the board on all platforms, 9.1. That's not a small audience. I forget, may have been the New York Times. It's the number one rated news program. And I said, but that doesn't really mean, I mean, Mr. Beast stomps them when it comes to the number of viewers. So let's be clear about what you're saying you're good at or best at. So in today's world, and I think it's important to remember that. But the question is, you know, are they losing $40 million a year like Colbert? We don't. They could be. We're not aware of that just yet, but I don't think they are.
1: No, I'm going to guess they're. I would guess they're still profitable.
3: I'm guessing they're making some money.
1: Yeah,
3: and then you've got Barry Weiss comes in at the head of CBS News, and then now you know she's, as we mentioned, I said yesterday, it's like going from the stair stepping machine at the gym to trying to climb Everest because it's such a huge monumental to turn that big Titanic around. You know, before it hits the iceberg and starts to fail completely, you know, it's going to be, and I'm with her. I hope she can do this because I believe in true journalism. I've said it a million times that, and that may be hyperbole, but I've said it more than once that it plays a critical role in a free society. And so if the new executive producer of 60 Minutes, if it turns out the ratings drop, And you get into the breakdown of why the ratings drop, it may be because the majority of the audience is on the left, and now they know that they've got it in their mind, Barry Weiss is in control, and they believe she's right-wing, which she's not. And they see something different. One thing that was said, has been said, about the new executive producer, one thing that he reportedly said about the show was, because there was a complaint the other day, I don't think it actually happened during that meeting, but it was somewhere right before that meeting that infamous meeting now that basically got Scott Pelley fired and made so much news, was that they were going to turn 60 Minutes into 61-minute segments and treat it like TikTok. And I kind of laughed, and I thought every segment would open like, hey, guys. And it's not, but it's, you know, clearly not going to be that. But you have to recognize that the sensibility of your audience is changing in terms of how they consume media. And all of broadcast TV has to realize that. Some are rolling with the flow, some aren't. Late night TV, Jimmy Kimmel himself has said, look, people are streaming things. They're, you know, they're on their phone. Late night TV is probably going to be gone in 5 years. He said it. And I don't know where 60 Minutes lands or why, but it is separate from what happened here. We'll see. I hope that true journalism can survive. And maybe it ends up being a big streaming thing, and it is different, but it's real journalism, and that's what I hope for, because I don't care where the fallout is. You and I have also been, this is where we get the people that say, well, you guys are unbiased. If the fallout happens for somebody on the right because they did something wrong, then that's on them if you've got the proof that they did that. If you can demonstrate that, not just say it, not lie by omission like they did with Charlottesville, not make it up completely like they did with the Russian hoax and everything they've thrown at Trump. I mean, if you can show something, and it's happened to people on the right, and there's fallout, well, that's on the person who committed those actions or who was responsible for that. But the point is, journalism could be on its, and I believe this for a while, on its last leg, because you don't have people, you have very few people, and it really comes down to Schellenberger, Barry Weiss, and Matt Taibbi, and a handful of others that want to do real journalism, and that's a shame.
1: Well, but for example, Schellenberger's doing it and quite successful, from what I can tell, on YouTube and X and whatever. Again, it's not just journalism; it's again how you're broadcasting it. What is the platform that you're broad?
3: And goes back to the sensibilities I was talking about,
1: and whether TV is antiquated or not,
3: right?
1: And, you know, you look at, you know, 60 Minutes and, you know, should 60 Minutes be repeating, you know, consistently on, you know, any new show? Should they be consistently repeating or be on social media? As you said, that's one thing they're looking at right now, is to increase the audience. I think one of the things that I think is so imperative, that what the left doesn't understand, is that the initial brand that they're selling is wrong.
3: Yeah.
1: It's, if you're a country music station, we play country music and people turn it on and you're playing heavy metal.
3: Yeah.
1: When you say we're a bunch of journalists that only care about the truth and the bias is obvious, people don't buy, before they even watch a new show, they don't buy it, because they can tell instantaneously that you are not, that what you are selling or what you're actually doing is not what you're selling.
3: Right. I even get frustrated with Fox News quite a bit, because what I'm thinking is, you're not explaining to the audience why it's wrong what they're doing. You're just saying what they're doing is wrong. You're saying what they're doing, and you're saying that it's wrong.
1: No, I would say that in general, there's a ton of news out there on the right and the left that don't explain things like that. How many times do I come in here and I'm screaming in our pre-show meeting going, but you're not telling me what's going on.
3: Exactly.
1: What's going on?
3: Right.
1: Why is this happening?
3: Right.
1: Don't just tell me it's happening. Why is it happening?
3: Right.
1: I'll read a news story and have more questions than before I started. That should never be the case.
3: That should never, and it seems to be more the case than not these days. And it's frustrating because I can listen to Fox News on the radio. When you're listening to it on the radio, it's different than a TV presentation. And if, especially if you're on the go, because, you know, you're trying to keep your knees at 8 and 4, you know, drive safely and the whole thing, and text and all of that while you're listening to it. But it's that's when I notice it the most, because, well, wait a minute, you're not giving me everything I need for the, now, I probably already know more than, you know, what they're saying about any particular story. Whether I do or not is not the point. It's whether I believe they're delivering it and their presentation is doing justice for the audience. Because, again, that's part of journalism. Don't just say it's wrong. Say why.
1: Well, I think one of the perfect examples is when the Supreme Court makes a decision.
3: Yeah.
1: And nobody explains the legal part of it, which is something that we focus on all the time.
3: Yeah.
1: And say, well, this is why it passed.
3: Right.
1: You know, we can look at the, you know, the Dobbs decision on abortion.
3: Right.
1: They outlawed abortion. No, they didn't.
3: Right.
1: How dare they make law? No, they didn't.
3: They didn't. They were saying just the opposite. It's not our place to make law.
1: And it's amazing how many people I talk, which means the news organizations aren't explaining to people what it's actually about. But then they don't want to.
3: Well,
1: because if you do, it makes sense. If you explain to people, like when Democrats say, get rid of the Senate.
3: Right.
1: When you explain why you shouldn't get rid of the Senate, people go, oh, that's right. Oh, you're right. If New Hampshire doesn't feel they're represented, why should they be in the union?
3: Right.
1: And when you explain the bicameral legislature to people, they understand it. They go, oh, okay, I understand why there's two.
3: Well, that's SCOTUS blog, Amy Howe. This is why we give her so much credibility and credit.
1: She explains it when
3: she writes about it. And she's highly underused, with all due respect to SCOTUS blog. I think she would, again...
1: be good on 60 Minutes.
3: Well, it would be great. Well, because if you're talking about it, you know, what happens inevitably, though, when you have like a round table, it starts to become a debate. Well, I disagree. Well, hold on a second. If you're talking in terms of doing the reporting and explaining things, then you can say, well, I would add to that this, or my take on this is this. But when you start hearing things like, well, I disagree, well, okay, now we're going into biased territory. Now we're going into, quite often, activism territory. It's not journalism. And journalism is the reason it plays a key role, a critical role in a free society, is so that every day, because most people don't sit around and listen to talk radio or do talk radio or write blogs at SCOTUS blog or things like that. They've got lives, and unlike us, and they, at the end of their day, they're either going to be curious or not. And if they are, you should be able to have a presentation that explains things and does a good job at plain Englishing everything for them. Because, as we've mentioned, the Constitution is not hard to understand. Our founders made sure that it is not. It is something everybody can understand. Curiosity has to be of the person.
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0: We are on our radio. He's Eric Carlin. I'm Gary McNamara. So, yeah, there seems to be no self-awareness, whether it's the whole Pelly thing or, you know, even Colbert.
1: Yeah.
0: You know, because that was just amazing. There was almost like a sense of entitlement that you're just supposed to be given a job. And once a job is held by somebody on the left, even in the entertainment division, they're entitled to that job. And I thought that's why you had the left saying, it's so mean what CBS said when CBS came out and said, hey, here's why Colbert's gone. And it was a very blunt message.
1: Mm-hmm.
0: Here's a decision. We were losing $40 million. We're now making $15 million. The difference, $55 million.
1: Yeah.
0: That's why we made the decision to end the Colbert Show.
1: Right.
0: End of story.
1: Yep.
0: Everybody how do you debate that?
1: Right.
0: You've got to come right out and say, well, because nobody challenged. Once CBS came out with the numbers, nobody challenged it.
1: Right.
0: At that point, that was gone. Even in the beginning, well, he must be making a profit, or, you know, it's just ridiculous as to what's going on, or they just want to get rid of the left wing. Well, when you put it that way, we were losing $40 million, now we're making $15
1: million. Yeah.
0: $55 million the difference. Yeah, but you don't own the show. We don't care.
1: Doesn't matter.
0: We don't care.
1: Well, we're in the positive territory now, by a swing of $55 million bucks a year.
0: Yeah. It's nighttime. Byron Allen provides the content, pays us money. We don't need to sell it.
1: Yeah.
0: We instantaneously have a difference of $55 million. Maybe we'll do something in the future, but
1: yeah.
0: Hey, it's great now.
1: Right.
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9: Breaking news this hour from Town Hall. I'm Rich Thomason. The voters have

0: in Kuwait, according to the U.S., and several missiles fired at Bahrain were intercepted.
1: The U.S. military also said its forces carried out self-defense strikes against an Iranian military ground control station on Keshma Island in the Strait of Hormuz. Iran says the target was a communications tower south of the island and has cited that attack as the reason for its retaliation. Earlier, U.S. forces fired on an oil tanker attempting to sail towards Iran's oil terminal at Karg Island. The incidents highlight the fragile nature of the current ceasefire. The U.S. said its forces remained vigilant and prepared to respond to what it described as unwarranted Iranian aggression during the truce.
0: The BBC's Peter Bowes. Police in Bakersfield, California have been negotiating with a man holding hostages inside a building that houses a bank and school district office. That man claims to have a bomb. On Wall Street, the Dow futures are down 200 points. NASDAQ futures 37 points higher. More on these stories, townhall.com.
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0: A fire in New Delhi, India, has claimed more than 20 lives.
4: The blaze occurred Wednesday, affecting a building with a restaurant and hotel in New Delhi's Malviya Nagar neighborhood. Fire crews rescued at least 40 people, but the cause of the fire remains unclear. Images from the scene show firefighters trying to douse the blaze as thick smoke billowed from a building. Some people trapped inside were seen hanging from windows and shouting for help as flames and smoke swept through part of the building. Local residents joined rescue efforts, helping to evacuate people trapped inside. Some victims foreign nationals in India for medical treatment. Prime Minister Narendra Modi has expressed condolences and announced financial assistance for the victims' families. Fires are common in India due to often flouted building laws and safety norms. I'm Charles de Ledesma.
0: Three Australian appeals court judges have reserved their decision on whether an activist can privately prosecute King Charles for alleged genocide of Australia's indigenous people. News and analysis, townhall.com. Israel's weapons exports hit a record high, more than $19 billion last year.
5: That marks a 30% increase from 2024, according to Israel's defense ministry. More than half of 2025's sales were mega deals valued at $100 million or more. Sales have more than doubled in the last 5 years, despite criticism of Israel's conduct in conflicts with Gaza, Hezbollah, and Iran. Experts say governments are drawn to Israel's battle-tested weapons. Defense Minister Israel Katz says the figures reinforce Israel's position as a leading defense technology power. Keith Peters, Washington.
0: The U.S. Trade Representative says the Trump administration is proposing tariffs of 10% or more for dozens of major trading partners following a probe into alleged forced labor. Canada, Mexico, Taiwan, and the U.K. would face 10% tariffs. More on these stories, townhall.com.
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7: I chose Real Estate by Joe because they were advertising that they sell quicker. And initially when I reached out to them, we were in the selling process. And then I ended up working with them for 4 years and they helped me in the buying process as well. You tell them what you're looking for and it's always in the back of their mind. You know, the process was long and they never gave up on it. They continued to work as hard as they did day one till 4 years later.
8: This is weatherology. I'm meteorologist Laura Lockwood with the Alexandria Lakes Area Forecast. More clouds than sun today, with daytime highs approaching 82. South winds 10 to 15 miles per hour. Chance of thunderstorms tonight. Lows level off around 58. Cloudy skies expected. Slight chance for storms tomorrow, 82. Partly cloudy. a meteorologist.

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1: This is America in the Morning from Westwood One. Good morning, I'm John Trout. It's Wednesday, June 3rd, 2026. Here's what's coming up on America in the Morning.
2: Voters in six states cast ballots in primary elections, with two key races in California grabbing the headlines. I'm John Stolness in Washington.
3: The DOJ taking an anti-weaponization fund off the table.
4: No, it was not a yes.
3: I'm Clayton Neville.
5: Secretary of State Marco Rubio says he's optimistic about potentially resuming nuclear talks with Iran. Sagar Meghani, Washington.
6: Markets open after a record-setting day again yesterday, and Iran war and oil fears, they're on the back burner for now. I'm Jessica Ettinger.
7: It's take two for the White House Correspondents' Dinner.
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7: Ed Donahue, Washington.
1: And two troubled Senate candidates caucus on Capitol Hill. All ahead on America in the Morning. It's 7 after. Californians went to the polls seeking to determine which candidates will emerge to replace Democrat Governor Gavin Newsom and whether a GOP upstart can continue his underdog bid for Los Angeles mayor. John Stolness reports on the California primary and the five other states that held elections Tuesday.
2: This voter tells MS Now he had no intention of voting for the Republican upstart for mayor, Spencer Pratt.
9: Absolutely not. He's a joke. I didn't like him back in the day when we watched him on TV, and I don't like him now.
2: Pratt was on the popular reality TV series The Hills from 2007 to 2010. This Los Angeles voter speaking to CNN loves what Pratt brought to the campaign.
10: What do you think about Pratt's unconventional
11: I love it.
10: Approach?
11: I love it. He's another Trump.
2: Mayor Karen Bass has been under fire for her handling of the most destructive wildfire in LA history in January of 2025, as well as an increase in the homeless population in the city. She made the case a drop in homelessness and a very low homicide rate are reasons to be reelected. Elsewhere, matchups in some key battleground seats that could determine control of the House after the midterms came into focus. In New Jersey, Democrats selected Rebecca Bennett, a former Navy helicopter pilot, to face off against incumbent Republican Tom Kane Jr., who has been absent from Congress and not seen in public in 3 months. For Iowa governor, Trump-backed candidate Randy Feenstra conceded his very close race to MAHA-backed Zach Lahn in the GOP primary.
12: I just called Zach Lane, said, hey, you got to carry this torch. We got to keep this state red. We are going to make sure that we have him as the next governor.
2: It's believed Feenstra is the first Trump-backed candidate for governor, House, or Senate to lose a primary in these midterms. And in the race to replace Republican Senator Joni Ernst, who is retiring, Democrats elected Josh Turek, hoping to flip that seat blue. Republicans elected Ashley Hinson. There are three congressional seats in Iowa that could flip from blue to red as well. I'm John Stolness.
1: Acting Attorney General Todd Blanche answered questions surrounding what's been called the anti-weaponization fund and allegations against the Trump family during an at times contentious hearing Tuesday in Congress. Correspondent Clayton Neville reports questions still remain as to allowing President Trump and his family a tax immunity, as well as issues including Jeffrey Epstein and a Qatari jetliner.
13: We're not moving forward with the anti-weaponization fund.
14: Okay. But you are moving forward with this second order.
13: It's not moving forward. There's a settlement. There's a settlement that the IRS entered into with President Trump and others, his family and his companies. As part of that settlement, as is customary in IRS settlements, there's the separate AG order.
3: The $1.8 billion anti-weaponization fund has become a major obstacle to the GOP agenda on Capitol Hill. Acting USAG Todd Blanche told the House Appropriations Committee during a hearing this week that the DOJ is not moving forward with the fund.
4: The only document I said we're not moving forward on today is the first document identified, which is the anti-weaponization fund.
3: The anti-weaponization fund would have given taxpayer money to people who alleged the federal government had been weaponized against them. Republican opposition to that plan led GOP leaders to scrap a vote on the DHS funding late last month. Senate Majority Leader John Thune met with Blanche ahead of the hearing this week, though, and said that he hopes the move will garner enough support to move forward on the reconciliation bill. The money in the weaponization fund came from a settlement between the IRS and President Trump that also protects the Trump family from being audited on any previous tax returns.
14: So the blanket immunity is not something that you're going to move back on?
4: It's not blanket immunity. That's not true.
14: It is.
4: No, it's not.
3: Blanche was pressed by Democratic Congresswoman Rosa DeLauro.
14: You are prepared to say that the president and his family are immune from... that's a yes.
4: No, it was not a yes. I had not answered the question. I can't answer if you want me to.
3: Blanche went on to answer.
4: What I said today, what I've said a couple times today, as what we talked about yesterday, is we're not moving forward with the anti-weaponization fund.
3: I'm Clayton Neville.
1: It's 11 after. When we return on America in the Morning, a diplomatic opening with Iran and a warning from the White House after these messages.
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1: America in the Morning continues with some areas of the nation today seeing triple-digit high temperatures. With the outlook, here's AccuWeather.com meteorologist LaTroy Thornton.
23: The latest round of heat brings potentially dangerous conditions to some from California's Central Valley southward and eastward through the California deserts into much of southern Nevada and Utah, as well as much of northern, western, and especially southern Arizona. In these areas, high temperatures of 5 to 15 degrees above the historical average can be expected to build in through Friday, meaning temperatures reaching the upper 90s for many to around 110 degrees in the hottest spots. Heat of this level may require preparation for the potential for heat-related illnesses to develop. In terms of precipitation, the nation's center is the most active area today as a cold front remains unable to push eastward thanks to large zones of high pressure centered around the Great Lakes and advancing toward the south. Much of Texas faces the risk for a thunderstorm at any time today, with afternoon storms becoming more likely for southeast Texas and mainly southern Louisiana, as well as much of Colorado and New Mexico. The risk for at least a heavy afternoon thunderstorm also extends northward from Oklahoma and Kansas through mainly eastern portions of the Dakotas, where the risk for severe weather will be highest today, as storms this afternoon and evening from northwestern Kansas and all but far eastern Nebraska northward into the Dakotas may bring hail, strong winds, and tornadoes. Most areas to the east of there have a dry Wednesday in store, but there can be some showers and storms over mainly the southern half of the Florida Peninsula. Otherwise, it's a generally comfortable period, now not only today, but through tomorrow, for much of the Great Lakes region, right through a large portion of the Ohio Valley, and right into the Mid-Atlantic. In Coffeyville, Kansas, today brings periods of clouds and sun, the high 82. For Sebring, Florida, expect more clouds and much less warmth with a thundershower around the high 84. That's the nation's weather. I'm AccuWeather.com meteorologist LaTroy Thornton.
1: 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Secretary of State Marco Rubio sat before a Senate committee Tuesday, saying he's optimistic about potentially resuming nuclear talks with Iran. Washington correspondent Sagar Magani reports the president is drawing a hard line regarding the nuclear issue and the reopening of the Strait of Hormuz.
0: I also remind everybody the United States government is not a charity. We are not here to play social worker. We are here to win. We are here to win on behalf of the American people and on behalf of the national interest, to win for our country, to win for the people of America, to win for the things that are important for our future. And that's what we exist to do.
5: Secretary of State Marco Rubio says he's optimistic about potentially resuming nuclear talks with Iran. Rubio says for the first time in his memory,
0: they have agreed to negotiate aspects of their nuclear program that just a month ago, or just a year ago, they were refusing to even mention, much less enter into discussions about.
5: At the same time,
0: that is not a guarantee that ultimately it will lead to a deal that's acceptable to the Senate or acceptable to the American people.
5: Rubio's appearance before a Senate panel came during an unsteady ceasefire between the U.S. and Iran, with back-and-forth attacks in recent days. Lawmakers from both sides are questioning the war's growing price tag. Maryland Democrat Chris Van Hollen notes it's a war Israeli leader Benjamin Netanyahu has wanted for decades.
6: Turns out he finally found a president who was both stupid and reckless enough to join him.
5: Sagar Magani, Washington.
1: Many unanswered questions in Iowa as authorities are investigating the fatal shooting of six people, all from the same family. Correspondent Mike Hampen reports.
22: Iowa investigators believe the six were killed by a relative who took his own life when confronted by police. Muscatine, Iowa Police Chief Anthony Keyes says officers were called to a home in the city where they found four people fatally shot.
24: The adult male suspect had left the residence prior to law enforcement's arrival, but was quickly identified as Ryan Willis McFarland, 52 years, Muscatine, Iowa. Officers located McFarland on the Riverfront Trail near the pedestrian bridge. While talking to Ryan Willis McFarland, he took his own life.
22: The audio is courtesy of WQAD-TV. Two other men, also believed to be McFarland's relatives, were found fatally shot at other locations in Muscatine. Authorities have not released the victims' names. They're asking anyone with information to contact them. I'm Mike Hempen.
1: It's 18 after. When we return on America in the Morning, analysts say momentum on Wall Street is extremely strong and why Victoria's Secret stock nearly doubled yesterday. That and more in Wednesday Business after these messages.
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1: It's 20 after. America in the Morning continues with Wednesday business and another financial high watermark on Wall Street. Here's CNBC's Jessica Ettinger.
2: Wall Street opens this morning with the major averages again at new record highs. The Dow closed up more than 200 points, but a notable milestone for the S&P 500 index, funds for which many people have in their retirement accounts. The S&P closed for the very first time above 7,600. Goldman Sachs CEO David Solomon says the markets are in greed mode as AI companies seek billions, and it's out there for them.
8: We are definitely in a moment where there's more greed than there is fear. Okay. And, you know, that's one of the reasons why people that need this capital are coming to the markets, because the capital's available.
2: Wilmington Trust's Megan Hsu says the market may be ready for a breather.
9: If we end this week on a positive note, it would be the 10th straight positive week in a row, which is a streak we haven't seen since the mid-1980s. So the momentum has been incredibly strong. It's for a lot of good reasons and a lot of optimism. I'm not necessarily calling for a sharp reversion in the market, but I think it makes a lot of sense to see it pause here.
2: Palo Alto Networks reported quarterly results after the closing bell last night. Shares popped on first reaction. Job openings in April surged to 7.6 million, the highest in nearly 2 years, in the government's latest JOLTS report on job opportunity and labor turnover.
10: We're expecting a number around 6.8 million. Wow, way higher. 7,618,000. That's the best since May of 24. 2 years.
2: That's CNBC's Rick Santelli. But just because jobs are open doesn't mean they're being filled. It turns out hiring slipped in April by more than 400,000 jobs from March. Victoria's Secret shares spiked more than 47% yesterday after strong earnings and an increased sales outlook. CNBC Mad Money host Jim Cramer with CNBC's Carl Quintanilla couldn't help but note Victoria's Secret changed its ticker symbol, and investors appear to really like that.
11: New symbol this one has.
12: Very sexy.
11: VSXY.
12: Yes. Victoria's Secret.
11: I don't know if you knew they changed the symbol there.
13: I did.
11: And VSXY is just, it turns out that that was maybe the trick.
12: They did raise the guidance.
2: On today's watch list, we get earnings from Macy's, Broadcom, CrowdStrike, Five Below, and Petco. We get the ADP report on private sector job creation. And tonight, the NBA finals begin for the Spurs and Knicks.
1: A check of business news and sports with CNBC's Jessica Ettinger. It's 24 after. When we continue on America in the Morning, two embattled Senate candidates took their campaigns to Capitol Hill after these messages.
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1: It's 26 after. America in the Morning continues. Two U.S. Senate candidates with tarnished reputations were both in Washington to meet with members of their parties. Correspondent Julie Walker reports.
15: A small group of protesters were on hand at the Democratic Senate campaign headquarters near the Capitol to greet U.S. Senate hopeful Graham Plattner, a Democrat from Maine who was in Washington Tuesday meeting with other senators from his party. Plattner faces scrutiny over personal controversies. He and his wife have had marital difficulties and sought counseling after he reportedly sent sexually explicit text messages to other women. Meanwhile, U.S. Senate hopeful Ken Paxton, a Republican from Texas, was also in the nation's capital Tuesday to shore up support within his party. Paxton's itinerary included a White House huddle with President Trump. Concerns exist that he could weaken the party's chances against Democrat James Tallarico in November. Paxton has endured an indictment and impeachment and public disclosure of marital infidelity. I'm Julie Walker.
1: President Trump says he's attending the rescheduled White House Correspondents Association dinner following April's assassination attempt. Correspondent Ed Donahue reports.
19: It's take two for the White House Correspondents Dinner. The dinner in April with President Trump in attendance was interrupted.
20: Everybody stay down, stay down.
19: The gunman who prosecutors say tried to assassinate the president tried and failed to get into the venue. Weijia Zhang, president of the White House Correspondents Association, says the dinner will be held July 24th at the Waldorf Astoria in Washington, formerly the Trump International Hotel. President Trump says he will be there. On social media, he called the rescheduling a sign of strength and fortitude and added, "We cannot allow lunatics to change our way of life or even its scheduling." Ed Donahue, Washington.
1: America in the Morning for Wednesday, June 3rd, 2026 is produced by Jeff McKay. I'm John Trout. This is Westwood One.
21: This is Weatherology. I'm meteorologist Allura Lockwood with the Alexandria Lakes Area Forecast. More clouds than sun today with daytime highs approaching 82. South winds 10 to 15 miles per hour. Chance of thunderstorms tonight. Lows level off around 58. Cloudy skies expected. Slight chance for storms. Tomorrow 82. Partly cloudy. I'm meteorologist Allura Lockwood with your KXRA Forecast brought to you by Egg Country. Right now, 64.
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1: This is America in the Morning from Westwood One. Coming up this half hour,
2: President Trump's surprise pick to be the nation's acting national intelligence chief is drawing bipartisan criticism. Sagar Meghani, Washington.
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4: Protests continue outside an ICE detention center in Newark, New Jersey. I'm Bob Brown. That story ahead.
5: An increase in the number of job openings in the U.S. Mike Hempen, Washington.
6: Dr. Oz describes President Trump as a vessel of vigor. I'm Clayton Neville.
5: The latest to speak out at CBS News is now the latest to be fired from 60 Minutes as Scott Pelley has been shown the door. I'm Jeff McKay.
7: Most of the artists announced for the Great American State Fair concert series have dropped out. I'm Kevin Carr.
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1: 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You're with America in the Morning. What does the day bring in weather? Here's the national forecast from AccuWeather.com meteorologist LaTroy Thornton.
17: Today does at least bring the highest risk for severe weather back to parts of the Dakotas that had dangerous thunderstorms on Tuesday, with strong high pressure centered to the east over the Great Lakes and Ohio Valley, blocking the eastward progress of a cold front over the plains and really keeping it from moving much at all. This means that once again, storms from the Dakotas southward into western and central Nebraska, northwestern portions of Kansas, even far western Minnesota, may turn severe this afternoon and evening, bringing localized damaging wind gusts of at least 55 to 65 miles per hour, as well as hail, intense downpours in spots, and even some tornadoes. AccuWeather severe weather experts say that the highest concentration of severe storms may develop within an area from southeastern North Dakota and northeastern South Dakota, just across the border into parts of northwestern Minnesota. Either way, the plains and southwest look to be the areas with the most active weather for today overall, with the potential for more general afternoon thunderstorms from much of Colorado and New Mexico into just about all of Texas, as well as southern Louisiana and all but eastern portions of Oklahoma. However, a cold front gradually sinking southward through the Florida Peninsula brings the risk for showers and storms, especially towards South Florida, but also including areas as far north as Orlando. There can be a shower or two around today for portions of eastern Washington and Oregon, as well as much of northern Idaho, as a fast-moving storm continues to press inland. Otherwise, the heat continues to turn up in the Central Valley of California and portions of the desert southwest. Dry conditions build into more of the southeast, as the mid-Atlantic and northeast also stay dry, with an offshore storm churning the waters from southeastern Virginia through the Georgia coast, with rough surf, dangerous rip currents, perhaps even some coastal flooding. I'm AccuWeather.com meteorologist LaTroy Thornton.
1: 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There's bipartisan criticism of President Trump's surprise pick to be the nation's acting national intelligence chief, replacing the departing Tulsi Gabbard. Washington correspondent Sagar Magani reports the choice has some GOP senators questioning the choice of Housing Secretary Bill Pulte taking on the dual role of heading the nation's intelligence service.
2: President Trump's surprise pick to be the nation's acting national intelligence chief is drawing bipartisan criticism.
3: Mr. Pulte has absolutely no intelligence background. He has no national security background. The law was written to prevent this kind of appointment. What he does have is a record of manipulating public information, even as the housing czar, to try to pursue attacks against President Trump's enemies.
2: The president has tabbed federal housing regulator Bill Pulte to replace Tulsi Gabbard, who resigned last month. On Capitol Hill, even Republicans questioned Pulte's national security or intelligence background.
18: I see no evidence of any qualifications for that job.
2: Texas Republican John Cornyn's on the Senate Intelligence Committee, where Chairman Tom Cotton was about as succinct.
19: I have no observations on the matter.
2: Democrat Chris Coons does.
20: I think it is stunning that President Trump has chosen someone with literally zero national security or intelligence experience to be the director of national intelligence, and someone who has shown not just a willingness but an enthusiasm to use inappropriately gotten mortgage information to go after President Trump's opponents. That is a really chilling sign.
2: Noting Pulte's become a Trump attack dog of sorts, using his perch to accuse perceived Trump enemies of mortgage fraud.
21: Bill Pulte has proven himself willing to act as a Trump political puppet, filing baseless, outrageous, politically motivated charges on Trump's behalf. And now Trump wants to put him in charge of intelligence?
2: Top Senate Democrat Chuck Schumer says the appointment makes clear the president's looking for loyalty over protecting America.
21: At a time of growing threats around the world, he's not looking for independent intelligence. He's looking for political validation.
2: Sagar Magani, Washington.
1: An inspection of the New Jersey Delaney Hall ice facility contradicts some claims made by state elected officials as the facility's operator faces a new lawsuit from the New Jersey Attorney General, while the city of Newark and other groups are moving ahead with legal challenges. Bob Brown reports a curfew in the surrounding area of the detention facility is being lifted.
22: Stand with you. Solidarity for all.
4: Newark Mayor Roz Baraka demanding the operators of Delaney Hall shut down the facility because of reports of health and safety concerns regarding the 300 inmates detained by ICE.
23: The reports of detainees suffering miscarriages, receiving inadequate medical care, psychological abuse is troubling.
4: DHS calling the lawsuit frivolous, saying representatives from the state health department completed an inspection of the food service department and will continue to grant inspectors access to the facility when appropriate. For days, protesters outside the detention center have fought with immigration officers and local police, resulting in dozens of arrests. A curfew was in effect Monday night from 9 p.m. to 6 a.m.
23: We have a constitution in this country. We have the rights that we follow. People have to be treated
4: WABC TV talking with one of the protesters.
24: As an old white woman, I need to be out here. You know, it's safer for me than it is other people that have a lot more to for this administration to basically, they are looking for a reason to hurt people.
4: I'm Bob Brown.
1: The Delaney Hall Detention Center in New Jersey, which has a capacity of 1,000 people, is run by Geo Group, a private for-profit company that operates 95 facilities, processing centers, and community reentry centers throughout the United States. In Ukraine, Kyiv residents are clearing debris after their homes were destroyed by a Russian missile and drone barrage, attacks which killed at least 20 people and injured dozens more. Correspondent Charles de Ledesma reports the missile strikes come as the Kremlin is hoping to change the narrative of their war with Ukraine, while Ukraine's leadership is pleading for help from Washington in the form of supplies for its Patriot missile batteries.
0: The head of Kyiv's military administration says at least 4 people were killed and over 60 injured in the city. An attack in the central Dnipropetrovsk region killed 6 people, and a subsequent attack killed one of the rescuers responding to the scene. Elias Farias, a 47-year-old Kyiv civil engineer, describes the scale of the attack.
5: It was terrible. It's one of the worst I have experienced. I decided to go to the shelter this night, and, well, it was the right decision because some drone fall right here, not far from where I live. And it feels very close and very scary. And we knew that we're in high-risk alert, and we were aware of something ugly would happen, but it was.
0: While another Kyiv resident, Irania Salikova, tells the AP, we heard several explosions. Several neighbors ran out into the yard with children with bags running to shelters. I don't know how many people, but several were injured in this attack, which happened near our house. Our window was broken and a cobblestone flew into the children's room. Kyiv had been bracing for another mass attack for days after President Volodymyr Zelensky had warned Russia was preparing a renewed assault and urged people to remain cautious and seek shelter during air raid alerts. I'm Charles de Ledesma.
1: It's 17 till. When we return on America in the Morning, what's behind Trump's recent round of visits to the doctor and the state of Florida suing ChatGPT? Those stories and more after these messages.
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0: It's 15 till. We're back. This is America in the Morning. The U.S. Supreme Court on Tuesday night gave Alabama the go-ahead to use a congressional map that eliminates one of two majority black districts in the state. The justices, in an unsigned 6-3 decision, granted an emergency request filed by Republican officials seeking to use the map, which was enacted in 2023 but's never been used. However, in dissent, liberal Justice Sonia Sotomayor says the majority's decision disregards both democratic values and the rule of law. A lower court had found that the map intentionally discriminated against black voters in violation of the Constitution's 14th Amendment. The state's primaries were originally due to take place May 19th, but officials pushed them back while awaiting the Supreme Court decision. The professional services sector led what turned out to be a surprising jobs report showing more resilience for the labor market. Correspondent Mike Empen reports.
1: An increase in the number of job openings in the U.S. The Labor Department says U.S. job openings jumped to 7.6 million in April, up from just under 7 million in March, and the most since May 2024. Economists had forecasted just 6.8 million openings. The labor market has looked resilient, despite economic uncertainty caused by the Iran war. Layoffs fell, but so did the number of Americans quitting their jobs, a sign of confidence in their prospects. Mike Hempen, Washington.
0: A federal judge has ordered the National Park Service not to interfere with a liberal organization's display of a controversial 8647 flag at its ongoing demonstration near the National Mall in Washington, D.C. The judge, in his ruling, rejected the contention that the phrase was meant as a coded call for violence against President Donald Trump, saying that 86 is not an ambiguous call to political violence. The judge used as a reference a dictionary definition that 86 refers to a 1930s soda counter slang meaning to throw out or get rid of. The case is unrelated to the Justice Department's action against former FBI Director James Comey, who posted on Instagram a seashell arrangement on a North Carolina beach that depicted the 8647 phrase. Shifting gears, the Trump administration is answering questions about repeated trips to the doctor by President Trump. Correspondent Clayton Neville reports.
2: Dr. Mehmet Oz heads Medicare and Medicaid services, and while speaking to reporters this week, he dismissed speculation about the mental and physical health of President Trump. The president's most recent checkup was last week. Concerns have been raised in the media surrounding bruises reportedly seen on the 79-year-old and several recent trips to the doctor. Well, Dr. Oz was asked why the president has had numerous recent checkups if he's in good health.
3: I think he likes the results. He does really well. He aces the test every single day. And I do actually believe that he is curious to make sure everything is going in the right direction. He's a very meticulous person in so many ways that are often underappreciated. But for him to want to know all the numbers and keep on top of them, it's the same reason he calls people at odd hours, because something's on his mind and he wants to deal with it.
2: Dr. Oz described President Trump as a vessel of vigor and said the president's medical records are spectacular. I'm Clayton Neville.
0: The case of Lynette Hooker, a Michigan woman who went missing in the Bahamas in April, is being investigated as a possible foreign murder of a U.S. national. CBS News is reporting that as efforts to find Hooker are still ongoing, new digital forensic evidence appears to undercut Brian Hooker's account of his wife's disappearance. That being GPS data from one of the husband's devices showed movements that did not align with what he told investigators. A U.S. Coast Guard ship carrying a team of specialized divers arrived in the Bahamas to aid in the search. The state of Florida suing the maker of ChatGPT. The new old tech guy, Chuck Palm, has that story.
4: Florida has filed the first state-level lawsuit against OpenAI, and they're going after CEO Sam Altman personally. The state is alleging that OpenAI knowingly released ChatGPT while hiding serious safety risks from users. The lawsuit ties ChatGPT to two separate violent incidents. In one, the gunman who killed two people at Florida State University last year is alleged to have consulted the chatbot before the attack. In another, a murder suspect asked ChatGPT how to dispose of a body days before two doctoral students went missing. The complaint also alleges the chatbot caused teen suicides and collected children's data without parental oversight. OpenAI says ChatGPT is a general-purpose tool used by hundreds of millions of people and that its models repeatedly encourage those individuals to seek mental health support. And with Altman named personally, this isn't just corporate accountability. It's a shot across the bow for every CEO building AI products. I'm the new old tech guy, Chuck Palm.
0: Hockey and more in Wednesday sports. Here's America in the Morning's Robert Workman.
5: Game one of the Stanley Cup Finals in Raleigh last night. The Golden Knights tripped the Hurricanes 5-4. Nikolaj Ehlers scored twice in period one to give Carolina the early edge, but Vegas grabbed the lead in the second, and then it was back and forth before Thomas Hertl's late lamplighter.
6: Obviously, there was a lot of happening, you know, but obviously when you score game winner, it's pretty nice touch, but I'm just proud again, like, about our team effort, every single guy, you know. It's not always about the goals. It's just the details.
5: The Knights have now won seven straight postseason games. Baseball, the Mariners won their eighth straight, 8-3 over the Mets, belting three home runs while holding New York to just five hits. Keeping pace, the Rangers take their fifth in a row, 7-4 over the Cardinals, thanks to a three-run rally in the top of the ninth. Tigers shut out the Rays 8-0. Jack Flaherty and Emmanuel De Jesus combined on a five-hitter. Gleyber Torres led off the game with a dinger. Turned out that was all they needed. All of the other division leaders won. Guardians ground up the Yankees 9-4. Brewers bopped the Giants 8-3. Kyle Harrison fanned a dozen. Dodgers eluded the Diamondbacks 6-5. And the Braves shaded the Blue Jays 4-3 on Matt Olson's sixth inning shot. Marlins swatted the Nationals, hitting four homers, three of them consecutively in the fifth inning. Pirates got three-run shots from O'Neill Cruz and Brandon Lau as they took down the Astros. Rockies rolled over the Angels. TJ Rumfield got a gift when his fly ball bounced off Joe Adell's glove, then the outfielder's head, and wound up over the fence for a homer. Wins for the Phillies, Orioles, A's, Twins, and Reds. That's Wednesday Sports.
0: Thank you, sir. It's 7 till. When we return on America in the Morning, a follow-up to our story yesterday and a major shakeup at 60 Minutes after these messages.
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0: It's 5 till. America in the Morning continues. Longtime CBS News 60 Minutes correspondent Scott Pelley has been fired by the network after clashing with the show's new executive producer. America in the Morning's Jeff McKay tells us what led to the surprise firing.
1: On Monday, the 60 Minutes staff met in New York City with their new executive producer, Nick Bilton, chosen by CBS News editor-in-chief Barry Weiss as one of the number of changes to the news program that's been on the air for 57 years. Bilton replaced executive producer Tanya Simon, who was let go along with correspondents Cecilia Vega and Sharon Alfonsi. At the Monday meeting, Pelley, who at one time was the CBS evening news anchor and managing editor, criticized the changes made, saying Weiss was, quote, murdering 60 Minutes and that, quote, she does not love this place, she was brought in to kill it and is doing exactly that. Pelley also openly questioned Bilton's qualifications to oversee 60 Minutes. Just over 24 hours after that meeting that Bilton stormed out of, he informed Pelley of his termination Tuesday evening, writing in a note that his employment was, quote, terminated for cause effective immediately. The Hollywood Reporter is reporting that Pelley received a note in his firing saying, quote, yesterday you hijacked my first meeting with the staff to disparage me, my qualifications, and my intentions with remarkable incivility and contempt. With Pelley's exit, along with that of Vega, Alfonsi, and Anderson Cooper, who resigned last week, the show is now down to three correspondents, Leslie Stahl, Bill Whitaker, and John Wertheim. I'm Jeff McKay.
0: A majority of the artists announced for the Freedom 250 concert in Washington, D.C. have dropped out, and some are speaking out. Entertainment reporter Kevin Carr explains.
18: The concert series for the Great American State Fair in Washington, D.C. is in trouble. Artists started distancing themselves from the event hours after the lineup was announced last week. First, Young MC posted on social media that he would not perform at a politicized event. Shortly afterwards, Morris Day did the same. This snowballed over the weekend, with country star Martina McBride, Poison frontman Bret Michaels, and others canceling. Most of the artists said they were told the event would not be political, and Michaels said he had security concerns. On Saturday, President Trump lashed out at the artists on Truth Social, suggesting he would turn the event into a political rally. The cancellations continued into this week, with Fab Morvan of Milli Vanilli speaking to CNN.
19: I'm not into politics, so you hear it first here. I'm not attending June 26th celebration.
18: Not all artists were as delicate. Former CNC Music Factory lead rapper Freedom Williams posted a profanity-laden video from his bathroom saying he wouldn't be bullied into dropping out and that he would perform anywhere.
20: You keep pushing me, I'll do the show in North Korea.
18: On Monday, Vanilla Ice told CBS's The Daily Report that he was all in.
21: It's simple as a pimple for me. There's nothing to it. It's the birthday of America, 250 years.
18: Then he echoed Williams' desire to perform for anyone.
21: Yes, I go play for anybody. Putin, whoever you want. I go to Iran. Don't matter.
18: I'm Kevin Carr.
0: And that's our show for today, Wednesday, June 3rd, 2026. America in the Morning is produced by Jeff McKay. I'm John Trout. This is Westwood One.
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23: Breaking news this hour from Town Hall. I'm Rich Thomason. He's the leader of the pack, at least so far. Roughly 55% of the vote counted. Trump-endorsed Republican Steve Hilton is in the lead in the California gubernatorial primary.
24: To every single person who voted for me, and every single person who voted in this election, whether you voted for me or not, I am here for you, for every single one of you.
23: Hilton could face Democrat Javier Becerra in November in the Los Angeles mayor's contest.
25: I
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23: Democrat incumbent Karen Bass leading as the vote count goes on, with Spencer Pratt close behind.
3: I'm going to continue to work hard, learn everything I need to learn, build my teams, show all the experience I'm going to surround myself with.
23: The latest primaries took place in a half dozen states. The U.S. Supreme Court has spoken. Alabama will be able to.

0: 12 points, while the NASDAQ futures are up 40 points, S&P futures down 11. More on these stories at townhall.com.
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0: So, you lift weights? Good. For you.
2: The researchers looked at data from nearly 150,000 people over 30 years. They found those doing 90 minutes to 2 hours of weight training weekly lowered the risk of death from any cause by 13%. This was 19% lower for cardiovascular disease, such as from a heart attack or stroke, and 27% lower for a neurological disease. This observational study doesn't distinguish between cause and effect, but the researchers say there's growing evidence about the benefits of combining aerobic exercise and strength training.
0: And that's the BBC's Dominic Hughes. At least 22 civilians killed, 138 others wounded, the result of one of the latest Russian attacks, a massive aerial attack on Kiev and other cities in Ukraine. The assault with hundreds of drones and dozens of missiles began overnight, continued into the daylight hours. News and analysis at townhall.com. There is speculation these people could be treasure hunters, although it's far from the most pleasant place to search for lost loot.
3: A series of bizarre sightings of people popping in and out of New York's sewer system recently has authorities wondering what exactly is going on. Video shows at least three cases where groups of people have been spotted in the night entering and exiting the sewers in Brooklyn and Queens. Experts say going down in the sewers, illegal and extremely dangerous, and not all that pleasing to the sense of smell either. Jason Walker reporting.
0: CBS News has fired longtime 60 Minutes correspondent Scott Pelley. Came a day after he reportedly said that editor-in-chief Barry Weiss was, his phrase, murdering the show and accused its new producer of having slender qualifications for the job. Townhall.com.
4: Good morning. 6:05 is the time. Jackson here in for Patty, and we've got Laura Lockwood, weatherology meteorologist, on the phone. Good morning, Laura. How are you today?
5: Good morning. I'm doing pretty good. Yourself?
4: Very good. Also, looking like a nice day again.
5: Yeah, indeed, indeed. Now, if you are heading further west, be aware it does kind of go downhill pretty quick as you hit the border. They have some very unsettled weather there, and that'll continue to be the main area of concern here as we head through the day. Eastern Dakota is extreme western Minnesota, just like those that first line of counties right near the border there. Most of the activity will remain focused just to our west, but we'll continue to monitor that as we head through the day here. Now, tonight into tomorrow, that activity does slide into our backyard, so we'll continue to monitor that as well. A couple of these storms could be a little stronger, so keep a very watchful eye. And just remember, even if they're not severe, when thunder roars, you want to be heading indoors. And we'll continue to see this unsettled weather here as we finish out the work week. Good news is the weekend shaping up to be pretty nice, lots of sunshine, pretty dry weather. But until then, a little unsettled weather does work its way into the area here. So today, pretty decent. We'll have a few clouds, occasional sun, 82 for a high. And then tonight, those showers and storms move into the area, low 61. We'll have a slight chance of a spotty shower storm here Thursday, high of 82. Then chance of showers and storms on Friday with a high of 81. Saturday and Sunday, lots of sunshine with highs in the mid to upper 80s. I'm meteorologist Laura Lockwood.
4: Thanks, Laura. Have a good day.
5: You too. Bye-bye.
4: It is right now 64 degrees in the lakes area, mostly clear. It was a beautiful sunrise. The wind is out of the south at 9 miles an hour with our 64.

0: Humidity 49%, barometer 30.19, and sunset this evening will be 9:06. The sun came up at 5:33. And we're at 6:07. 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We're going to do this.
1: This is Tracy Weaver. Welcome to Prayer Life. Our prayer focus this week is praying for our local church. And today we want to pray for the unity in our churches. Men and women, we can have arguments and there can be factions and divisions over such petty things, really meaningless issues. The Bible calls the body of Christ to be bound together in love. Paul writes in Ephesians 4, make every effort to keep the unity of the Spirit through the bond of peace. And in Colossians, he writes, put on love, which binds them together in perfect unity. Father God, we pray for our local churches. Lord, we pray that we might more fully reflect the reality of our relationship with you. Lord, you love us unconditionally and have forgiven us everything. You call for us, your sons and daughters, to love each other in the same way, to forgive, to bear with one another, and to love each other. May we do that with a deeper sense of passion. We pray it in Jesus' name. Amen. This is Tracy Weaver of Risen Life Ministries, encouraging you to promote unity in your local church. Join me again tomorrow for Prayer Life.
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11: Good morning, I'm Lynn Kettleson with Midwest Farm Time, a look at weather, markets, and farm news. Linda Brecke, good morning.
12: Good morning.
11: Weather radar this morning is showing an area of rain in, eastern North Dakota and central to eastern South Dakota. We'll find out the effect that will have on most of our listening area upcoming.
12: Also, we'll talk more about the American Coalition for Ethanol and some of their key priorities this summer. The World Pork Expo gets underway. We'll have a preview. Dan Lemke will be there as well with reports.
11: And soybeans up 4 cents or so. Soybeans or corn is mixed and wheat a little bit lower. We'll check that out as well.
12: And we'll be back with your markets in a moment.
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14: It's been said that information is power. 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
11: It's time now to check the markets on the Linder Farm Network. Stock market down 160. Class 3 milk futures, June 16.19 down 4. July 16.74 down 2. August 17.27 down 3.
12: Cash cheese, barrels and blacks, no change. Barrels 144, blacks 147 and a half. And the national weighted average on barrels and gilts, 95.57, up 171.
11: On the Board of Trade, at the close yesterday, July corn down 3.5, July beans down 15.5, and July wheat down 5.75. In the overnight trade, July corn 440, down 0.5 cent. December 467, up 0.5 cent. July soybeans 11.69¾, up 4.5. November 11.81¼, up 3¾. And July wheat 601¾, down 1¼. Mercantile exchange at the close yesterday, June live cattle down 132. June lean hogs up 67 points.
12: We'll be back with our guest market analyst, Tom Lilja, in a moment.
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11: Corn, soybean, and wheat futures were lower on Tuesday. Tom Lilja, Progressive Ag Fargo, says crop conditions and weather were the focus of the trade.
17: Relentless selling pressure in the grains, oncoming seasonal harvest pressure with the winter wheat crop starting. So it's a seasonal that typically happens this time of year. First crop condition ratings of the year were out. Corn was rated at 67% good to excellent. Soybeans at 66%. Those were both 2 to 4% below the 5-year averages. There's also a number of weather reports that an El Nino June through August, there's about an 80% chance of that developing. And typically El Ninos favor above average U.S. yields for corn and soybeans.
11: And concern about the new world screwworm pest moving closer to the U.S. was a major topic for the cattle industry.
17: You know, the cattle, there's just been a lot of reports on new world screwworm. There was a report that there was a case detected 1 mile from the U.S.-Mexican border. USDA came out later and stated that that was an unconfirmed report. But, you know, there's just a lot of chatter with that. That seems to be moving the markets. Box beef values were up a little bit this morning, 98 cents. hog side of it, we actually traded to a six-month low early in the session, but they did recover. Pork cutout values were up strong, $2.53 higher.
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11: Well, the World Pork Expo gets underway in Iowa this morning at the Iowa State Fairgrounds. Iowa farmer Ken Rasmussen is on the National Pork Board and talks about some of the highlights.
20: So World Pet Expo is an awesome place to collaborate with your other producers and industry leaders and executives and understand what the new emerging technologies and just the new things that are going on. And in this, the tent, the National Pork Board tent and other hospitality tents are a great time to sit down and have a conversation with other producers and industry leaders.
11: Rasmussen said there are learning opportunities for people at the World Pork Expo.
20: I really would like to see people attend some of the Pork Academy breakout sessions so they can learn what their checkoff dollars are doing here at National Pork Board. You know, we'll have everything from economic outlooks from Lee Schultz with EverEgg, and Dr. Newman will be talking about the market growth along with Jose. And then we'll have some human nutrition breakout sessions with Dr. HR. And there's some really good information to be had and to know where your checkoff dollars are going and how they're being utilized here at the National Pork Board.
11: So again, World Pork Expo gets underway this morning, today and tomorrow at the Iowa State Fairgrounds in Des Moines. 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
12: It's been a busy spring for the American Coalition for Ethanol. According to Katie Muckenhern, ACE Vice President of Public Affairs, she says they're turning their attention now to the Senate for action on E15 year-round nationwide.
22: Exactly what we're trying to accomplish, you know, building off that momentum, like you said, the House approving of the Nationwide Consumer and Fuel Retailer Choice Act in, you know, a bipartisan vote. You know, we're now turning to the Senate, and, you know, there's limited legislative days left. And so, you know, the time to act is now, and discussions are happening, and we're engaging with Senate leaders on finding a path forward, particularly as, you know, consumers can continue to get hit here with high gas prices. And of course, we have the distressed farm economy, and, but luckily, you know, we have bipartisan support. Majority Leader Thune is very supportive. The White House is, of course, President Trump is supportive. So, hoping we can find a path forward here in the coming months.
12: Muckenhearn says the coalition is urging guidance on the 45Z clean fuel production credit and the farming practices that comply with the credit.
22: Yeah, our message is mainly focused on, you know, we need to get guidance out now. And ACE has particularly been pushing for clarity on how producers can monetize low-carbon farming practices. So back in February, Treasury and the IRS, they released their proposed regulations that sort of begin to address how the clean fuel production tax credit will work, but we just need more clarity. And so that's what our testimony really focused on was the piece of the low carbon farming practice piece and as well as our comments that we submitted in April. And, you know, we also expect and need a new version of the Department of Energy's 45Z CF GREET model. And we expect to see that sometime soon. So that's another thing we asked for in our testimony. And then we're also expecting technical guidelines for the production of regenerative agriculture biofuel feedstocks and USDA's their feedstock carbon intensity calculator. They sent their finalized rule to OMB, I think at the beginning of April. And so we're hoping to see that final rule from USDA here very shortly.
12: And representatives from ACE are at the International Fuel Ethanol Workshop and Expo in St. Louis this week.
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11: EPA Secretary Lee Zeldin has vowed to dismantle standard federal mandates on diesel exhaust fluid systems. He said those mandates are flawed and cause farmers great difficulty during peak operating windows every year.
1: When a tractor goes down in the middle of a harvest, it results in lost time and lost money, great frustration. And a lot of these farmers are working to survive and working very hard to survive on extremely low margins. And sometimes the good years are shockingly lower margins than Americans who are not farmers may not realize. And many of the bad years, you're looking at farmers really all across the country and here in Oklahoma who actually don't get a chance to pay themselves at all.
12: The American Soybean Association welcomed the administration's decision to reduce tariffs on agricultural machinery. Scott Metzger, ASA president and Ohio farmer, says lowering costs on critical equipment and parts is a positive step for soybean farmers and all of agriculture at a time when producers continue to face significant financial pressure.
11: And crops are progressing in the Nobles and Martin County area, according to Liz Stahl, University of Minnesota Extension educator.
2: Yeah, everything's been moving along. You know, here we've got some nice heat and, yesterday and actually, you know, I live around the Martin County area. We had like just a downpour of about an inch and a half of rain. And that just soaked right in and you can just see things greening up. So, we've been in that abnormally dry category. So it has been nice to get these shots of rain. I'll be over to Lamberton this afternoon. They've got less rain, you know, again, so they're still looking for more moisture too. So there's a lot of areas looking for more moisture yet, but we've had just enough, you know, to keep things going along here so far.
12: And Dairyland seed agronomist Brian Weller says it's an important time for corn development.
3: you know, some of the earlier planted corn, we were at a solid V3 late last week on the corn crop. And as of this morning, we're pushing past V4. And with the amount of GDUs we've had in the last couple of days here, you know, we're going to be pushing V5 real quick on corn. And that's kind of an important time period when the growing point, you know, is out of the ground. And we start determining the number of kernels or rows around in that corn cob in that ear. So pretty critical. You know, if every two rows around increases the corn yield by 13%. So having good weather now is very important with adequate moisture and fertilizer. We definitely need that.
12: And Wohler did say some of the recently planted soybean plants are just emerging, with the earlier planted beans at V2 to V3.
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11: The dicamba use cutoff date is coming up June 12th for Minnesota farmers who plan on spraying south of I-94 and June 30th for those north of I-94. Darren Hefty says don't wait till the last minute.
4: Yeah, the deadline dates on dicamba are interesting. So we've seen over the years with different deadlines like that, where just like everything else in life, some guys say, well, I still have plenty of time, and they wait until the last day. And then the last day or two, it's too windy or it's too hot or conditions just aren't right. Don't put yourself in that spot. Get out in front of it if you intend to use some dicamba. Obviously, the safest times to use it are days like now where it's 80 degrees rather than when it's 90. Days where the wind is very light, where the wind is blowing away from any sensitive crops, and when the crop is a lot smaller. So if you're going to do it, do it sooner rather than later. Obviously, we got a lot of options in Xtendflex soybeans that we can use, including Liberty. But if you're going to use dicamba, we like it now. If the residual is there, that it's going to work for probably a couple of weeks, depending on rainfall. So that's kind of a good thing, too.
11: That's Darren Hefty, Hefty Seed and Ag PhD. Quick check of markets. July corn steady, December up 3/4. July soybeans up 5, November up 3 3/4, and July wheat is steady. We'll have weather coming next.
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12: 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The auction will be held on Thursday, June 4th at 11 a.m. at the Chandler Community Center in Chandler. 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
11: And today's weather is brought to you by Peterson Farm Seed. Let's bring in our meteorologist, Corey Hargith. And Corey, we've been hearing reports about rain later in the week. How's it look for today and the next several days?
7: Yeah, so for most of Minnesota, it looks like we will stay on the quiet side here for today, Lynn. But we'll see chances for some showers and thunderstorms getting into later tonight, especially in west central southwestern Minnesota. But we are starting out fairly mild across the state here this morning. Temperatures in the 60s for the entire state till you get into the far northeastern corner where temperatures along Lake Superior are in the lower 50s here to start the day. But most of us are going to climb back into the lower to middle 80s by this afternoon, despite normal highs largely being in the lower to mid 70s here for early June. Now, we will see a few clouds move into western sides or portions of the state for the second half of the day, as showers and thunderstorms do begin to form in South Dakota this afternoon, some of which could be strong to severe as they move east into tonight. Now, it looks like, at least initially, these storms will be more of the elevated nature, meaning large hail is going to be our primary threat, with damaging winds not all that far behind it, and there will be a chance for an isolated tornado or two, but it does look like that will mostly stay in the Dakotas here as we go into later on today. Now, based on the current outlooks, the greatest threat for severe weather in Minnesota is going to be in the western portion of the state from Pipestone up to Marshall, Alexandria, and Thief River Falls before any remaining storms are then expected to drop below severe limits as they push further to the east, with showers becoming likely and thunderstorms possible well off to the east along Interstate 35 after midnight here for tonight. But showers and thunderstorms then will return for the latter half of Thursday as we once again eye temperatures in the lower 80s and overnight lows fall back to the lower 60s as rainfall chances continue into the overnight hours and towards Friday, where more rainfall is expected. But by the time all is said and done, it looks like the southwestern and west central portions of Minnesota will, those areas that, of course, need the moisture the most at this point, will have the best chance of picking up some significant rainfall of an inch or more, while areas further to the east will likely have to settle for just a couple of tenths of an inch. But sunshine looks to return for the weekend as we warm back up again. Highs in the middle 80s for Saturday, and some upper 80s make an appearance by Sunday, with more rainfall chances going into the latter half of Sunday and into early parts of next week. So hopefully we'll finally get into some of that moisture that we are definitely needing. A lot of us did end May anywhere between 1 and 3 inches below average just for the month. And we got some parts of southern Minnesota that are running between 4 and 6 inches below average for the year at this point.
11: So is this kind of a normal year or abnormal, or what's your take on it?
7: As far as the dryness is concerned, I guess to me it's almost become a bit of a normal because we have been starting out fairly dry here for the last few years, and unfortunately we start to see more of those drought conditions, and we are starting to see more of the abnormally dry categories showing up across the region based on the latest drought monitor released last week.
11: I know one thing the dry conditions have done, the biting insects are doing very well this year.
7: Yeah, they really are. It's hard to really even be outside for a long period of time before they start nipping at you a little bit. And unfortunately, that just comes with the warmer weather usually.
11: I guess so. Mosquitoes, gnats, you name it, and they're biting. So today's weather is brought to you by Peterson Farm Seed. That's going to wrap it up. Thanks for joining us on the Linder Farm Network.
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25: Good morning. It is 6:36 today, Wednesday already. It is the 3rd of June. Weatherology says look for a high of 82 today, some clouds, and a south wind at 10 to 20. So far this morning, at least partly cloudy, but we're seeing a little sun too, and 64 degrees. Wind is out of the south at 9 miles an hour. Time for what's going on in the news. Good morning, Mark Anthony.
10: Yeah, good morning to you, Jackson. Good morning, everyone. Coming up in this newscast, an elderly man has been found safe after going missing yesterday in Carlisle, and some thunderstorms will be possible later today with a slight risk of severe weather across parts of our area. And another teen has drowned on a lake in Minnesota. And officials remind everyone that it's never too late to learn how to swim. We'll have more on those stories. But first, five people were reportedly injured following a crash near Sauk Center. The Stearns County Sheriff's Office says they were notified about that crash in Sauk Center Township. According to the report, when deputies arrived, they found a pickup in the east ditch. A 41-year-old woman from Sauk Center was reportedly traveling northbound along County Road 186 when she lost control of the truck and left the roadway. She, along with four passengers, were injured and taken to area hospitals. Officials say alcohol and speed are believed to be factors in that crash. And yesterday morning, the Douglas County Sheriff's Office received a call from Lynn Lohman reporting that her elderly husband, Paul, who suffers from dementia, was missing from their home in Carlisle. Douglas County deputies responded and learned Paul was missing for close to 1 hour and was last seen approaching a neighbor's home. There were already several neighbors on foot and using ATVs looking for Paul when deputies arrived. The Lohman house was immediately checked to be certain Paul hadn't returned home already, and then the search for Paul was expanded. An emergency alert was issued to those within a 3-mile radius to be watchful for Paul. After nearly 4 hours of searching, Paul was located safe at a neighbor's home. Sheriff Troy Wolverson talked about that search with me last night.
14: We were able to call Stearns County and ask for assistance. They have a bloodhound, so their handler brought the bloodhound over, started a track. The dog actually tracked right to the door of a house, and he was located inside the house, and he was physically fine, and he was returned home from there. So it was really worked out well and saved us a lot of time as far as putting people on the ground and doing a full ground search.
10: By the way, the Douglas County Sheriff's Office thanks everyone who responded to assist in that search. And on Monday evening, the Kandiwai County Sheriff's Office responded to a reported motor vehicle crash with a payloader in Green Lake Township near Spicer. According to the report, a passenger van driven by a 44-year-old Spicer man with his family was traveling southbound on County Road 9 when it attempted to avoid a large payloader that was crossing the roadway in front of them. The van reportedly struck that payloader in the Buckhead area. Officials say there were five occupants in the passenger van, and all were taken to the hospital with non-life-threatening injuries. And a teenager has drowned in a lake in Wright County. The sheriff's office says on Monday, deputies were dispatched to Pleasant Lake in Carina Township. There they found an overturned kayak near the public access and dock on the north side of the lake, where several people were fishing. Witnesses say the 18-year-old from Watkins was fishing from a kayak near the public access, and he reportedly fell from the kayak and drowned. And with the recent drownings also on Lake Emily in northern Minnesota, the DNR wants adults to learn that learning water safety skills can save lives. Spokeswoman Lisa Dugan says age shouldn't be a barrier to swimming lessons.
15: if you're not comfortable in your swimming ability and you're heading out to the lake or to a river for swimming, take a swimming lesson just to give yourself that like base education on what to do when you're in the water.
25: By the way, Dugan says if you're not a strong swimmer, consider bringing a swimming buddy with you to the beach to help in case of a water emergency. Officials remind everyone that the water temps still remain cold despite being first week in June. And a former deputy at the Swift County Sheriff's Office will be allowed to keep his canine for a price. The Swift County Board of Commissioners, at their meeting on Tuesday, unanimously approved transferring ownership of Canine Red to his handler, Sheriff's Deputy Steve Herkinson, for $5,000. Red recently became the focus of debate when Deputy Hankinson submitted his resignation via email to the county's Human Services and Resources officer while accepting another position. In his resignation email, the deputy asked to purchase the canine and the equipment for Canine Red for $1. Now, the deputy has been the dog's handler since the dog was purchased back in March of 2022. The county invested more than $10,000 to acquire the dog. The sheriff's office estimated that more than $50,000 had been invested in the dog's care. The sheriff there offered the now approved purchase option after obtaining the $5,000 valuation from a kennel where the dog was purchased. By the way, Canine Red is currently just over 5 years old. And the National Weather Service does say a line or a cluster of thunderstorms is expected to spread east from the Dakotas later on today. A few of those cells may be strong to severe, with the main hazards being severe winds and large hail. The threat will diminish as those storms progress to the east through the state. Additional storms are expected tomorrow and again on Friday. Stay with us for the latest. And starting today, weather permitting, utility crews will begin a project to install overhead power lines across Highway 29 south of Alexandria and I-94 east of the Bergen Lake Rest Area. That's according to MnDOT. Motorists in the Alexandria area can expect the following starting today through June 6, lane closures on Highway 29 near the I-94 interchange. Then next Monday, lane closures on I-94 in both directions. When the power lines are installed across each highway, traffic will be stopped periodically for up to 15 minutes. MnDOT reminds drivers to slow down in work zones, avoid distractions, and obey all traffic control signs. And winning your party endorsement at the state convention isn't as important as it used to be. Carleton College political analyst Stephen Scheer says we are only one of 14 states with a party endorsement process.
16: Most states just have a primary, and the winner of the primary becomes the nominee for the general election. Minnesota has long had a party endorsement process, and as we can see, it's become increasingly controversial because of the choices made by these endorsing conventions.
25: But by the way, Kendall Qualls had 2 days to celebrate the Republican endorsement for governor before Lisa Daymuth jumped back into that primary race. And AAA Minnesota is launching a new campaign to help parents better understand e-bikes and e-scooters. Trauma surgeon Dr. Julie Venezuela says helmets are an absolute must for anyone riding.
17: There are different helmets available for the type of class of micromobility scooter or e-bike. And you have to do your research and ensure you understand how fast that scooter or e-bike can go and what kind of helmet should go with it.
25: By the way, in Minnesota, riders under the age of 18 are required to wear a helmet. Riders must be 15 to ride a Class 3 e-bike. And a Minnesota congressman is pushing to rename a post office in honor of an NFL legend. Representative Brad Finstad has introduced a bill to rename the Austin Post Office the John Madden Memorial Post Office. Madden was born in Austin, Minnesota, back in 1936. The Madden family is also backing this effort and calling it a meaningful way to remember him in his birthplace. And the Minnesota Lynx are enjoying a few days off. The Lynx are coming off a 111-77 rout over Phoenix on Monday night. In that win, Courtney Williams scored 30 points. She hit the 30-point mark for the fifth time in her career and the first time since 2021. Lynx head coach Cheryl Reeve on a great performance from the second unit of her team.
0: They really executed. They really executed, whether it was off the board in a timeout, whatever we were running. I thought they did simple things, largely. And so, again, I'm happy for them because, you know, when you're in our practices and, you know, we practiced yesterday here on the road and, you know, we're on them pretty hard because we really believe they can help us. And so that's the group that we challenge the most. And so I was excited for them to get an opportunity to find success in the game. They focused on doing little things well, and that's the key to success.
25: By the way, the Lynx are now 7-2 on the season. They are on a 3-game homestand, which starts tomorrow night against Golden State. That's a look at your news. I'm Mark Anthony. Thanks, Mark.
18: You bet.
25: Talk to you soon.
18: Right.
25: And it is 6:48. Good morning, Wednesday. Weatherology says high 82 this afternoon with some clouds and some possibility of rain and maybe even thunderstorm activity. Right now, 64 with some sun and a south wind at 9 miles an hour. Here is today's successful farming.
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19: Occasionally need vaccines, ointments, and other medications to keep them healthy. Many livestock owners will administer these themselves, and that leads to medical waste around the farm that needs to be properly disposed of so nobody gets hurt. Larry Hawkins is a veterinarian with Bayer Healthcare. He says the biggest hazard is the scalpel blades and syringe needles. To avoid injuring yourself or others, they should carefully be discarded into what's called a sharps container.
22: Sharps containers often have tools on the top of them to cut a needle off or a different tool to detach a needle from a syringe. And the point is, if you use these sharps containers, you don't need to recap the needle. Most injuries that happen to the person given the injections occur when that person is trying to put the cap back on the needle and they mess and stick themselves.
19: Empty or partially empty drug containers should be handled properly to reduce the risk of environmental contamination. Some items can be flushed in the toilet, others have more stringent requirements.
22: there are regulations concerning the disposal of sharps and the containers of chemicals or pharmaceuticals. 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
19: Medical waste, such as bandages and gloves, can be put into a leak-proof bag and then tossed in with the rest of your trash. 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
25: 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It is 6:52. I'm Jackson, and here's what's going on. The KXRA community calendar at the Encore Center today. Transition team meeting, it says, 8:30 to 10. We've got billiards from 9 to 3, Bridge B at 12:30, and also Mahjong at 12:30, and a card bingo from 1 to 2:30. 414 Hawthorne is the address for Encore. If you need to contact them, a phone number is 762-2087. They are online, of course, and also on Facebook. And they're serving chicken Alfredo tomorrow for lunch, and they do need a reservation for that. Contact Meals on Wheels by the end of the day, 762-4280. It's $6, cash or check at the time of dining. And the time of dining is 11:30 tomorrow. 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It'll be tomorrow from 8 to 7, Friday from 8 to 5, and then the garage sale is Saturday from 7 to 3 at the Runestone Community Center to benefit Love Inc. of Douglas County and Mercy Orphanage in India. You'll fill a bag for $5 at the garage sale Saturday, and if you'd like to get in a little early at 6:45, just bring a food item to donate, and you'll skip the line. What else? Daughters of Isabella's annual salad luncheon is tomorrow from 11 a.m. to 1 p.m. at the Great Hall at St. Mary's. Cost is $12. You'll help support local charities, and also there will be a craft sale and Mission Quilters silent auction for one of their quilts. 11 to 1 tomorrow at St. Mary's in the Great Hall in Alexandria. And that is a look at the KXRA community calendar. I will have funeral announcements coming up here in just a minute.
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25: Funeral announcements for you on this Wednesday, June 3rd. Linda Kellerman, age 73, of Alexandria, died on Sunday, May 31st. Funeral services are pending. Arrangements with Anderson Funeral Home for Linda Kellerman, age 73, of Alexandria. Carol Ray Severson Schlosser, age 83, of Carlos, died on Sunday, May 31st. Memorial service will be held at 11 o'clock tomorrow morning, Thursday, June 4th, at Trinity Lutheran Church in Carlos. Visitation 1 hour prior to the service. Arrangements with Anderson Funeral Home for Carol Schlosser, age 83. Donna M. Martin, age 69, of Glenwood, died on Thursday, May 21st. A memorial service will be held at 11 a.m., Thursday, June 4th at Glenwood Lutheran Church. Visitation will be 1 hour prior to the service, and arrangements are with Hoplin Hitchcock Funeral Home for Donna Martin, age 69, of Glenwood. LaVon Bonnie H. Quinn, age 86, of Alexandria, formerly of Silver Bay, died on Monday, May 11th. A celebration of life service will be held at 11 a.m. on Thursday, June 4th at Lind Family Funeral Home in Alexandria. Visitation will be 1 hour prior to the service for Bonnie Quinn, age 86, of Alexandria. Mark Vanderwerf, age 67, of Alexandria, died Friday, May 29th. A mass of Christian burial will be Friday, June 5th, 11 a.m. at St. Mary's Catholic Church. Visitation on Thursday the 4th from 4 to 7 p.m. again at St. Mary's, with a parish prayer service at 4 o'clock, and a visitation will continue 1 hour prior to the Mass at church on Friday. Arrangements with Anderson Funeral Home for Mark Vanderwerf, age 67, of Alexandria. Ronald Alvin Roth, age 79, died on Friday, May 15th. A celebration of life open house will be held from 4 to 6:30 p.m. on Friday, June 5th at Roy Hetland Funeral Home in Osakis. That celebration of life will start with the words of remembrance at 4 o'clock. And again, that is for Ronald Roth, age 79. Anthony Tony Macala, age 68, of Cantonment, Florida, formerly of Alexandria, died on January 6th. Tony was the brother of Cindy Yell of Alexandria. Funeral service will be held at 1 o'clock in the afternoon on Saturday, June 13th at Oscar Lake Lutheran Church of rural Farwell. Military honors will be accorded, and visitation will be 1 hour prior to the service. Arrangements with the family for Tony Macala, age 68, of Cantonment, Florida, and formerly of Alexandria. Matthew Matt Van Watermeulen, age 43, of Alexandria, died on Sunday, May 31st. Funeral service, 11 a.m. on Saturday, June 13th at Eagle Lake Church of Battle Lake. Visitation will be on Friday the 12th from 4 to 7 p.m. at Anderson Funeral Home, and visitation also 1 hour prior to the service at the church on that Saturday for Matt Van Watermeulen, age 43, of Alexandria. Those are your funeral announcements, and you are listening to People Radio, KXRA, Alexandria, brought to you by Leaf Valley Mercantile, a great place to meet with great things to eat, burgers, broasted chicken, and more. It is 7 o'clock.
7: Breaking news this hour from Town Hall. Amrit Thomason. In California, it could be a Hilton Becerra runoff. The two gubernatorial candidates running neck and neck as vote counting goes on. Following yesterday's primary, Tom Steyer brings up the rear. Los Angeles Democratic Mayor Karen Bass will likely advance to the general election and will likely be challenged by Spencer Pratt, a registered Republican who is running as an independent. One of this year's most closely watched House midterms is in New Jersey. Democrat Rebecca Bennett will challenge incumbent Republican Congressman Tom Kaine Jr. come November. Kuwait briefly shut down its main airport after Iranian drones heavily damaged a terminal building and left one person dead. The latest salvo in a series of back-and-forth attacks by Tehran and Washington that have strained the fragile ceasefire. Ukraine has sent a reminder of sorts to Russian President Putin. We're still here and we're still a force to be reckoned with.
8: Ukrainian President Volodymyr Zelensky says on social media that long-range drones flew more than 600 miles to hit an oil terminal in St. Petersburg, setting it ablaze. Clouds of black smoke rose over the city's port after the attack. Russian authorities said only that the Ukrainian drone strike targeted the city's infrastructure without providing further details. Although the city airport briefly suspended flights overnight because of the attack, authorities also cut off mobile internet services. Putin said to speak on Friday at an economic forum in St. Petersburg that the Kremlin views as a prestige event, although major Western investors and officials will stay away. I'm Charles Villanueva.
7: The Trump administration plans tariffs of 10% or more on some major trading partners following an investigation. It focused on forced labor.

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1: Parts of Japan are being pounded by a powerful storm.
2: Tropical storm Changni is moving up the Pacific coastline towards central Japan as authorities warn of flooding, mudslides, and overflowing rivers. Evacuations have been ordered for more than 350,000 people, including parts of Tokyo. More than 800 domestic and international flights have been canceled so far, with local transport, including the Shinkansen bullet trains, also facing disruptions. Officials are urging residents to continue to monitor advisories.
1: The BBC's Krumi Mori. Three Australian appeals court judges have reserved a decision on whether an activist can prosecute King Charles for alleged genocide of Australia's indigenous peoples. The plaintiff turned to the Supreme Court of Appeal in Victoria after two lower courts had rejected his bid to launch a private prosecution of the monarch. News and analysis at townhall.com. A couple of major college conferences are withholding support for a college sports bill. It's pending in Congress.
3: The two biggest conferences in college sports say they do not support the current version of a bipartisan bill designed to regulate an industry struggling for answers in a quickly changing era in which some players make millions. The Southeastern and Big Ten conferences said the bill leaves critical issues unresolved, including not meaningfully preempting state laws with a federal one. That's long been considered a key element for a measure to get support from the NCAA and the conferences. A Senate Commerce Committee hearing about the bill is scheduled for Wednesday. I'm Geffen Coolball.
1: Macy is reporting its fourth consecutive quarter of comparable sales gains. The department store says an overhaul of its merchandise and improved customer service drove more spending by its customers. More on these stories, townhall.com.

0: I'm looking at the video.
1: Oh, are you?
0: It's okay. Pretty, yeah, considering what they do now.
1: Oh, you too.
0: Yeah.
1: Yeah.
0: Yeah. And anybody
1: the
0: that
1: vocals sound a little different from Bono, but
0: That's a very young Bono.
1: Yeah, you can tell.
0: 1980.
1: Okay.
0: That was their first record deal.
1: Okay.
0: The first, well, not the first single, the second single, but their first hit called I Will Follow. And then,
1: Yeah, we got to see you two, was it pre-COVID or shortly after where things started opening up again? I'd have to double check the exact year, but yeah, it was a good show. Mm-hmm. Tracy's not a huge U2 fan. The Joshua Tree album, that was one of my favorite albums for a while during that era.
0: Yeah, well, they got so that was 1980. Then they signed a new deal with the same company in 93, where they're going to do six more albums, $60 million.
1: Wow.
0: And 25% royalties, so,
1: not a bad deal.
0: Yeah, they've been good. they've done well.
1: Yeah. Can't remember, was that, what label that was? Was it Polydor?
0: Island.
1: Oh, that was Island Records. Okay.
0: Yeah. Wild stuff.
1: Yeah, for sure.
0: I'm sure they never thought. I mean, their dream, is to be a world
1: phenomena.
0: Yeah.
1: Yeah.
0: But they never thought it would happen, I'm sure.
1: Yeah.
0: Not like...
1: It did?
0: I'm sure nobody goes, I want to be a world phenomenon, but I don't think it's ever going to happen.
1: Mm.
0: Or not like, this is not how I expected it to.

0: be when it happens.
1: Mm, yeah.
0: So I heard you do that story about the John Madden Memorial Post Office. At first I was like, oh, that's kind of weird. Oh, he was born there.
1: Yeah.
0: Okay.
1: Yeah.
0: Makes more sense.
1: Mm-hmm.
0: I think that's a nice gesture.
1: I'm trying to recall how long he actually, just like, I'm trying to think here now. I'm going to do a John Madden. How long did he live in Austin?
0: You said he was born in 36.
1: Correct, yeah. So I was thinking coincides with what would have been his 90th birthday this year.
0: Yeah.
1: He live in Austin. So the other person I was thinking, he lived there his first 5 years, but Marion Ross was born in Willmar, lived there for a time. Okay. And I've talked to her, and we offered because Tracy's mom and dad are buried at the same cemetery, and Marion's getting older, and she does, it's her sister's buried at the same cemetery in Willmar. Okay. And I had offered to, you know, kind of look out for that in the coming years to help her out. And she was sweet. She was one of those people that, you and I, that same era, we grew up watching Happy Days and such a sweet lady. And again, she has those roots here. She spent a lot of time in Albert Lea, too.
0: Okay.
1: But I'm looking for Marion. Where are you, Marion?
0: And how old is Marion now?
1: She's 90s. Yeah. Oh, here she is. So I interviewed her last time was 2023.
0: Okay.
1: Yeah.
0: Not that long ago.
1: No. When you think about it. But, yeah. Sweet lady.
0: Cool.
1: I was waiting for it to load. It's not loading for me as quickly as I would like on the fly here. You know how that goes.
0: Yeah. Yep.
1: But she said in it, I asked her, sit on it, Mark. You know, that was always the line. Sit on it, Potsy, or whatever. But
0: she didn't get to say that often.
1: No.
0: But she did a few times, right?
1: She did, yeah. Oh, now it's not finding the path, it says. Ah. Well, that's weird.
0: Yeah.
1: But anyway.
0: You know, they're doing robot things all over the place now, of course.
1: Oh, yeah.
0: And they actually, out at one city in California, they have sidewalk assessment robots. So I don't know how. Sidewalk assessment. I suppose they're going, is this crumbly here? Do we need to do, you know? I don't know. But. It's like I didn't know robots could do that, but there have been a couple of people who have, poured their beer on it or knocked the robot over or whatever. So now the police have arrested a couple of people who have done that.
1: Hmm.
0: So they got some surveillance video and asked some people to help out. So those are under investigation.
1: Okay,
0: but
1: cameras everywhere. Yeah, that's crazy.
0: Go on, get out of here. We don't want you. I don't know if it was that kind, or they'd had a few drinks and they were.
1: That's probably it.
0: Probably more
1: usually
0: like it,
1: alcohol involved. Usually. Hey, I'm going to play just a little bit of Minnesota's own Marion Ross.
0: We got her up. All right.
1: And come on. And we all know that theme. On the phone with me, I have Mrs. C, Marion Cunningham. We know her as Marion Cunningham, but it's Marion Ross from Happy Days. She has a new book out called My Days, Happy and Otherwise. Hi, Marion. Great talking to you.
2: Oh, hi. And of course, I raised you, I'm very proud. You turned out so nice.
1: Well, thank you. Say, of interest, I know you were born in Albert Lea, and we're just, again, here in Minnesota, but there was a connection to Willmar, wasn't there? I know some of the bios say that you lived in Willmar for a time being. Is that correct?
2: I did live in Wilmer when I was like a baby.
3: Yeah.
2: Yes.
3: Yeah, so I was born in the Twin Cities, but I grew up in Wilmer, so I know a lot of people in Wilmer love having that connection, thinking that you were in Wilmer as well. So,
2: and my sister's buried there in Wilmer, and I went there last summer and visited her grave in the burial grounds, yeah.
3: Oh, wow.
1: Unbelievable. So anyway, yeah, that connection just down the road.
0: Yeah, fascinating.
1: Yeah. You never know, but again, John Madden, born in Austin, Minnesota. And again, if people are just joining us, Brad Finstad, congressman, mm-hmm. is proposing renaming the post office there, the John Madden Post Office.
0: Yeah.
1: Because he spent first 5 years of his life in Austin.
0: Yeah. Wonder what kind of memories he had of Austin.
1: Yeah, only first 5 years, yeah. I don't know if he went to kindergarten there, and after the school year, maybe the family moved. But again, as we said, he was born in 36, so that was still the heart of the Great Depression.
0: Right, yeah.
1: So would have moved in 41, mm-hmm. And my family on my mom's side moved from Iowa up to Minneapolis. The war effort, so you wonder, could his family have moved because a lot of jobs in factories, munitions, et cetera.
0: Oh, Austin, I mean, that's where the Hormel plant is, right? So I imagine they kept on making Spam during the war.
1: I think you and I have talked about this. My dad, they ate a lot of Spam in the South Pacific on his PT boat, and he never wanted it again.
0: So
1: we never had it in the house.
0: Short for spiced ham.
1: Yeah.
0: Spam. Yeah. That's, well, and I think it's either a love it or hate it thing.
1: Sure.
0: And I remember eating it occasionally, raw and fried. I'd much prefer fried.
1: Okay.
0: But.
1: Do you remember when Monty Python did a bit about Spam?
0: No, I don't.
1: Yeah, I'll play a little bit of this.
4: Spam, spam, spam, spam, spam, spam, baked beans, spam, spam, spam, and spam. Oh, lobster thermidor, crevettes with mayonnaise sauce, garnish with truffle pate brandy, and a burger dot dot and spam. Have you got anything without Spam in it? Well, Spam egg sausage and Spam. There's not got much Spam in it. I don't want any Spam.
5: Why can't you have egg bacon Spam and sausage?
4: That's got Spam in it.
5: Not as much as Spam egg sausage and Spam.
4: Look, could I have egg bacon Spam and sausage without the Spam? What do you mean? I don't like Spam.
6: Spam, Spam, Spam, Spam.
1: Did you ever watch Monty Python?
0: I never saw the Spam skit.
1: Well, they're all dressed as Vikings. They're in a restaurant in probably London and talking about Spam.
0: Yeah. There's a pig out in Colorado who will not be made into Spam, apparently.
1: Okay.
0: Edgar,
1: and it's happy.
0: Edgar is his name.
1: Okay.
0: And officers had to respond after Edgar got stuck in a fence by his tusks.
1: Oh.
0: So I don't know if that means he's a feral pig or what, but they tried to use bolt cutters. They said he had committed fully to the situation, which means they had to go get some other stuff to get him out, some bigger, stronger equipment. Anyway, well, he's okay, and he's back home with his owners.
1: How about that?
0: Yeah, tusks and all.
1: It's not Arnold the pig.
0: No.
1: From Green Acres.
0: Right.
1: That was always funny. Could turn the channel.
0: Right.
1: Smart.
0: This is Edgar.
1: Edgar.
0: Who is back home safe.
1: Okay. Well, that's good.
0: Yeah.
1: Happy ending.
0: Right.
1: We like happy endings.
0: Right.
1: On this show.
0: Yeah. These things have been popping up recently about, you know, the wild pigs in the various states and what they're doing to trap them. And then they butcher and donate them to food shelves.
1: Okay.
0: So apparently the meat is really good. But you've got some of these boars. I mean, you're talking about tusks that are like 3 inches long.
1: Wow.
0: And if they come in after you, you know, you don't want to be in that pen.
1: Almost like a bull.
0: Right? Scary, but
1: not fun.
0: They pretty much have figured out how they can do it. And
1: okay.
0: Yeah.
1: Well, that's good.
0: Yeah. And in Minnesota, we have feral pigs.
1: That's mostly
0: to the north.
1: I've never run into one, but...
0: No, I haven't either. Yeah. But they're... I think the thing is pretty much if you see it, you can shoot it. You don't have to get a permit for the wild.
1: There's no season?
0: Yeah, because they're very destructive.
1: Oh, wow.
0: And will attack, besides.
1: But tasty.
0: Apparently, yes.
1: Hey, there are three national days to celebrate today.
0: Really?
1: So okay. Let's hear more. Bree Tennis has the latest.
7: We'll start with National Egg Day, celebrating the protein-rich staple with about 70 calories.
0: Good.
7: Then we move on to National Chocolate Macaroon Day. You choose the American Chewy Coconut or the French Almond-based, which brings us to the third national day. It's National Repeat Day. So do something you like, and then do it again. I'm Bree Tennis.
1: Do it again. Do it again.
0: Right. I would do eggs. The macaroons, Not the biggest deal.
1: Yeah.
0: Very good. All right, thanks, Mark.
1: You bet.
0: Mark will be right back. We'll have a look at what's going on in local and regional news on KXRA. It's 19 after 7.
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0: And here's Mark with the news.
1: Yeah, thank you, Jackson. It is 7:21 coming up in this newscast. An elderly man has been found safe after going missing yesterday in Carlos. And some thunderstorms will be possible later today with a slight risk of severe weather across parts of the area. And another teen has drowned on a lake in Minnesota. And officials remind everyone that it's never too late to learn how to swim. We'll have more on those stories. But first, five people were reportedly injured following a crash near Sauk Center. The Stearns County Sheriff's Office says they were notified about that crash in Sauk Center Township. Officials say when deputies arrived, they found a pickup truck in the East Ditch. A 41-year-old woman from Sauk Center was reportedly traveling northbound along County Road 186 when she lost control of the pickup and it left the roadway. She, along with four passengers, were injured and taken to area hospitals. Officials say alcohol and speed are believed to be factors in that crash. And earlier this week on Monday, the Kandiyohi County Sheriff's Office responded to the report of a motor vehicle collision with a payloader near Spicer. According to the report, a passenger van driven by a 44-year-old man from Spicer with his family was traveling southbound on County Road 9 when it attempted to avoid a large payloader that was crossing the roadway in front of them. The van reportedly struck the payloader in the bucket area. Officials say five occupants in that van were all taken to the hospital with non-life-threatening injuries. And yesterday morning, the Douglas County Sheriff's Office received a call from Lynn Lohman reporting that her elderly husband, Paul, who suffers from dementia, was missing from their home in Carlos. Douglas County deputies responded and learned that Paul was missing for close to an hour and was last seen by Lynn approaching a neighbor's house. There were already several neighbors on foot and using ATVs looking for Paul when deputies arrived. An emergency alert was issued to those within a 3-mile radius to be watchful for him. After nearly 4 hours of searching, Paul was located safe at a neighbor's house. Sheriff Troy Wolverson talked about that search last night.
17: We were able to call Stearns County and ask for assistance. They have a bloodhound, so their handler brought the bloodhound over, started a track. The dog actually tracked right to the door of a house, and he was located inside the house, and he was physically fine, and he was returned home from there. So it was really worked out well and saved us a lot of time as far as putting people on the ground and doing a full ground search.
1: By the way, the Douglas County Sheriff's Office thanks everyone who responded to help in that search. And a teenager has drowned on a lake in Wright County. The sheriff's office says earlier this week, deputies were called to Pleasant Lake in Corona Township. They found an overturned kayak near the public access and dock on the north side of the lake where several people were fishing. Witnesses say the 18-year-old from Watkins was fishing from a kayak when he reportedly fell from the kayak and drowned. And officials, too, say two recent drownings on Lake Emily in northern Minnesota has prompted officials to remind everyone that it's never too late to learn how to swim. Spokeswoman Lisa Dugan says age shouldn't be a barrier to swimming lessons.
18: If you're not comfortable in your swimming ability and you're heading out to the lake or to a river for swimming, take a swimming lesson just to give yourself that like base education on what to do when you're in the water.
1: Dugan says if you're not a strong swimmer, consider bringing a swimming buddy with you to the beach to help in case of a water emergency. Officials, too, are reminding everyone that the water temps do remain cold. And House Speaker Lisa Daymuth is entering the Republican governor primary. The Star Tribune reports that Daymuth was questioned about the accuracy of the electronic voting used at the state convention in Duluth last weekend. She joins an already crowded Republican field in the race for governor. Daymuth had previously pledged to abide by the endorsement process, but said she has considered overvoting irregularities, which led to her decision to continue her campaign and winning your political party endorsement in the state convention isn't as important as it used to be for candidates here in Minnesota. Carleton College political analyst Stephen Scheer says we are one of only 14 states with a party endorsement process.
19: Most states just have a primary, and the winner of the primary becomes the nominee for the general election. Minnesota has long had a party endorsement process, and as we can see, it's become increasingly controversial because of the choices made by these endorsing conventions.
1: By the way, Kendall Qualls had 2 days to celebrate the Republican endorsement for governor before Lisa Daymuth jumped back into that primary race. And starting today, weather permitting, utility crews will begin a project to install overhead power lines across Highway 29 south of Alexandria and I-94. That's according to MnDOT. Motorists in the Alexandria area can expect the following starting today. Lane closures on Highway 29 will take place near the I-94 interchange. Then starting next Monday through Wednesday, lane closures on I-94 in both directions east of the Bergen Lake rest area. Now, when the power lines are installed across each highway, traffic will be stopped periodically for up to 15 minutes. MnDOT reminds drivers to slow down in work zones, avoid distractions, and obey traffic control. Well, the National Weather Service says a line of multiple clusters of thunderstorms are expected to spread east from North and South Dakota by this evening. A few may be strong to severe, with the main hazards being severe wind, large hail. The threat will diminish as those storms progress to the east through the state. Now, officials say additional storms are expected tomorrow and again on Friday, with conditional risk for severe hail and winds as those stronger cells develop. And AAA Minnesota is launching a new campaign to help parents better understand e-bikes and e-scooters. Trauma surgeon Dr. Julie Venezuela says helmets are an absolute must for anyone riding.
20: There are different helmets available for the type of class of micromobility scooter or e-bike. And you have to do your research in ensuring you understand how fast that scooter or e-bike can go and what kind of helmet should go with it.
1: By the way, in Minnesota, riders under the age of 18 are required to wear a helmet, and riders must be 15 to ride a Class 3 e-bike. And a Minnesota congressman is pushing to rename a post office in honor of an NFL legend. Representative Brad Finstad has introduced a bill to rename the Austin Post Office the John Madden Memorial Post Office. Madden was born in Austin, Minnesota, back in 1936. The Madden family is also backing this effort, and it's calling it a meaningful way to remember him in his birthplace. And the Minnesota Lynx are enjoying a few days off. The Lynx are coming off a 111-77 win over Phoenix on Monday night. In that win, Courtney Williams scored 30 points. She hit the 30-point mark for the fifth time in her career and the first time since 2021 to help the Lynx win for the fifth straight game. Lynx head coach Cheryl Reeve talked about a great performance from the second unit.
21: They really executed, whether it was off the board in a timeout, whatever we were running. I thought they did simple things, largely. And so, again, I'm happy for them because, you know, when you're in our practices and, you know, we practiced yesterday here on the road and, you know, we're on them pretty hard because we really believe they can help us. And so that's the group that we challenge the most. And so,
1: by the way, the 7-2 Lynx return home for a 3-game homestand, which starts tomorrow night against Golden State. And that's a look at your news. I'm Mark Anthony.
0: Thank you, sir. It is 7:32, and our forecast from Weatherology is brought to you by Colorful Seasons Garden Center. 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
22: This is Weatherology. I'm meteorologist Kara Foster with your Alexandria Lakes area forecast. Partly sunny skies today with our high nearing 82. South winds between 10 and 15 and gusting as high as 30. Showers and thunderstorms are likely overnight tonight, mostly cloudy with a low around 58. South winds between 10 and 15 and gusting as high as 30. Some scattered showers possible on a Thursday, otherwise sunny with a high of 82, and scattered showers on a Thursday night with a low around 57. And still some rain showers possible throughout Friday. For KXRA, I'm meteorologist Kara Foster.
0: Thank you, Kara. We're seeing some sun this morning, and we are at 64 degrees with a south wind at 9 miles an hour. 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
26: For MNN Sports, I'm Kevin Falmas. The Twins are back in town, and it's been a great start to the seven-game homestand.
27: Two balls and a strike. Two outs in the ninth. Swung on, hit high in the air. Right center field. Buxton drifting back. Buxton, base of the wall, feels forward, makes the catch. The ball game is over, and the Twins shake hands on victory number 29. They will win a series from the Chicago White Sox as they've taken two straight from the Pale Hose with one game remaining here tomorrow afternoon.
26: Twins radio with a final call from yesterday. Twins manager Derek Shelton says the pitchers did their job.
28: Cutter did a good job. I mean, he settled back down. He had the tough inning, and then I think he went three 10-pitch innings in a row, which, again, as we talk about signs of growth, that's a sign of growth. It's probably, I mean, I don't know, it's probably the first time he's ever pitched in the seventh inning in his professional career. Is that right? Yeah. So, I mean, I thought he did a really good job. And then, you know, Bonda comes in, gets a big punch out of the situation. Gomi comes in, gets a big punch out. And then Gomez there in the ninth, having to go through, you know, Peters as a pinch hit and Vargas, who's as hot as just about anybody we've seen, and then get Montgomery. So overall, was really pleased with our group.
26: That's Twins manager Derek Shelton. The series finale is today at 12:40 with the Twins looking for the sweep. Last night in the National Hockey League,
29: Stahl to take the draw, left side once again for Carolina, again wins it. Stankoven right in a shot, tip wide, it goes to the corner, and another try blocked. The game is over. Vegas takes game one, 5-4, their seventh come-from-behind victory this postseason.
26: That's how it sounded last night from Raleigh, Golden Knights Radio Network on the call. Game two of that best-of-seven series is tomorrow night in North Carolina. Game one between the Spurs and Knicks is tonight at 7:30 from San Antonio. The Vikings, they're going to introduce their new general manager this morning at 10 o'clock in Eagan. The Lynx are home Thursday night against Golden State. Kevin Falmas, MNN Sports.
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0: And sports on a local level, Alexandria High School Cardinal baseball season ended yesterday in the elimination bracket of the Class 4A Section 8 tournament. The second, third, and fourth hitters in the Knights, that St. Michael Albertville Knights, the second, third, and fourth hitters in their order combined to go 7 for 9, 7 runs scored, 4 runs batted in, and that all came in the first 4 innings against Alexandria starting pitcher Landon Guess-Norling before he was relieved in the last of the fourth. 3 cardinal errors led to 3 of the 8 St. Michael Albertville runs to be unearned. So final score yesterday, St. Michael Albertville 8, Alexandria 2, and Alexandria is eliminated from the baseball postseason baseball as of yesterday, of course. So that's the deal there, and we're at 7:39 with the Birthday Club just around the corner.
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0: There we go.
1: Ah, nice.
0: Happy
1: cheerful.
0: Birthday. Yeah, or anniversary. It is the Birthday Club, brought to you by BNC's Cafe at 612 3rd Avenue West, Alexandria, serving breakfast and lunch with breakfast all day. Open Monday through Saturday, 6 to 3, Sunday, 7 to 2, and every Friday we draw a name from the week's birthdays, and somebody wins a birthday dining certificate at BNC's Cafe.
1: Wow.
0: So, yeah. 762-8167 is the phone number if you know somebody with a birthday or anniversary today. That's 762-8167. Good morning, Kathleen.
2: Well, good morning to you.
0: Thanks for calling. How are you today?
2: Well, could be better, it could be worse. So as long as it could be worse, that's not so bad.
1: That's right.
0: Right.
1: I love your attitude.
2: Oh, I would like to wish Jenna Kunow a happy birthday today.
1: Well, very nice. Thanks for the call.
2: Thanks for listening.
1: You bet. Anytime.
0: Bye.
2: Bye.
0: The number is 762-8167. Birthdays, anniversaries, maybe you missed one in the last couple of days. You can call about that, too. 762-8167 for the Birthday Club. You have any famous people to talk about?
1: Yeah, I'm finding some songs here. By the way, singer and actress Susie Quattro, 76, she appeared as Leather Tuscadero on the Happy Days.
0: Leather Tuscadero.
1: Yeah, do you remember that character?
0: I do not remember
1: that
0: one.
1: But this is a hit. She was actually a star as well. Here's her hit, Stumbling In, with Chris Norman.

0: Yeah, there's a little bit of leather with Richie and the band, Moonlight Love.
1: Nice.
0: I think, if I'm not mistaken, she was like, Fonzie's cousin or something. Because she wore leather and Fonzie wore leather, of course. Right. And
1: remember when Richie made that joke about, would you wear when you were a kid little leather diapers or jammies?
0: Yeah.
1: And Fonzie didn't think that was funny.
0: Yeah.
1: I didn't hear that.
0: Hey.
1: Yeah. Who else you have?
0: Let's see. Denise Williams, singer. She had this here.
1: Very good.

0: Nice.
1: From the Footloose soundtrack.
0: Yeah,
1: of course.
0: Niecy there.
1: Yeah.
0: 762-8167. Do you have a birthday or anniversary you want to talk about here? Give us a call, and you can pass along some happy thoughts and wishes. 762-8167. I have a pretty short list today. Joni Nielsen has a birthday today. Mm-hmm. We heard about Jenna Kunow, Dennis Rapp, and Delzina Westerland.
1: Good list there.
0: Yeah.
1: Yeah. 762-8167. Give us a call if you want to get in. Good time to call right now. Lines are open.
0: Yep. Anybody else on the famous list?
1: Yeah, singer-songwriter Dan Hill, and he had a lot of great hits. Sometimes when we touch one of his biggest, but here's a duet he did with Vonda Shepherd called Can't We Try? Beautiful song.

0: I remember I played it. I was music director down in Joplin, Missouri, probably around 95.
1: Okay.
0: So, yeah. Nice guy. I've interviewed him. He actually invited me. He's a Canadian. Invited me to come up to Canada. He knew I was a songwriter and invited me to come up there and write songs. I kind of wish I would have taken him up on it, but I never did.
1: Yeah.
0: I know you write songs, too. And to me, you know, you're writing about feelings, being in a room with another guy. It wasn't my thing, really, but it was nice. I wrote a duet with a female, and that just seemed, you know, I don't know.
1: Yeah.
0: And I know a lot of guys, country artists, two guys will sit down and they'll write love songs, but it just is, to me, a little different. Could you imagine you and I writing a love song together?
1: No,
0: yeah,
1: no, not really.
0: We're friends, but right. It is kind of different, you know?
1: Yeah.
0: But, yeah, Dan, great guy. I haven't heard much from him, but he's 72 today.
1: All right. Well, apparently we have nobody else calling in.
0: Just Kathleen, our friend.
1: Yep. So, but like I said, we will be drawing on Friday, and somebody will win a birthday dining certificate at BNC's Cafe. So thanks to them for sponsoring the birthday club. We will come back and play trivia shortly.
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1: And it's 7:50 now. This day is Wednesday, so that means for trivia, we are playing for a $10 gift certificate from BNC's Cafe at 612 3rd Avenue West. They serve breakfast and lunch, and again, it's breakfast all day, Monday through Saturday, 6 to 3, Sunday, 7 to 2. You can win trivia once every 30 days, and our phone number is 762-8167. Mark has our trivia question.
0: I do? No, I'm just kidding.
1: Right.
0: Hey, on this date, in what year astronaut Edward White became the first American to take a walk in space during the Gemini 4 flight? What year was that? So on this date, astronaut Edward White became the first American to take a walk in space during the Gemini 4 flight. What year do you think that was? 762-8167, 762-8167. This is what it sounded like.
7: Colonel Edward White was the first American to walk in space. Four others also floated outside their Gemini craft or poked their bodies through an open hatch. Some things about space can only be learned in space.
0: What year do you think that was? I'll give you three choices.
1: All right.
0: Lines are not lighting up, so I'll give you a little hint. Was it A, 1955, B, 1960, or C, 1965? Five-year increments there.
1: First spacewalk.
0: Yes. 762-8167. 762-8167.
1: Well, we've got somebody on the phone. What's your answer this morning?
8: I'm thinking it was 1960.
0: 1960. Is that your final answer?
8: Yes. Yes, it is.
0: No, it's not. Ooh. Nice try, though. Good guess, though. Very good guess.
1: Right. Let's see if we've got an answer here. Thanks for calling this morning.
9: Morning, boys.
1: Hey.
0: Hi.
9: I'm going to guess 1965.
0: Is that your final answer?
9: Yes, it is.
0: You are correct.
1: Nicely
0: Who
1: done.
0: Is this?
9: Jim Martin.
0: All right, Jim. I thought that was your voice. How you doing today?
9: I'm doing good. I'm going fishing in a little Whoa. While here, so I'm pretty happy.
0: Have you been out quite a bit in recent weeks?
9: Yeah. Yeah, okay. They're just starting to bite real good.
0: All right, just between you, me, and Jackson, where are you going, man?
1: A few thousand of our closest friends.
0: I'm only kidding. You don't have
9: to
0: tell us.
9: I go to a local lake.
0: Okay,
9: local lake.
0: Good answer. Good luck, all right?
9: All right, Mark, thanks.
0: Yeah, thanks, buddy. You can drop by our studios and pick that up after you're done fishing. And so are you going for panfish? You going for some walleye?
9: No, I just go for panfish.
0: Oh, nice, yeah. Some crappies and sunfish.
9: Yep.
0: Well, good luck.
1: Have a good one.
0: Fun.
9: Yeah, all the crappies still have their eggs in them, so they're not formed out yet.
0: Okay, good to know. Thanks, bud. Have fun.
9: Have a great day, you guys.
1: Yeah, you too. Thanks.
0: Makes me want to get out there.
1: Doesn't it? Yeah.
0: Have you been out recently? I'm just so busy. I want to get out. My wife doesn't really like doing it, so when I have downtime.
1: I'm not a fisherman either. Yeah. When I had to start buying a license, then it was like, not a big deal.
0: Yeah.
1: But I have bought a few since.
0: My buddy Kevin always wants to get me out. And Kevin, one of these days, we'll get out there.
1: One of these days.
0: One of these days.
1: I'll moiter.
0: To the moon, yes, right, yes. Alice?
1: Oh, man. What cartoon was the one? Was it, that did like the Ralphie?
0: Well, that was a Flintstones. Flintstones were actually, Jackie Gleason was going to sue and take it off the air because it was a ripoff. Of the Honeymooners, it really was.
1: Right.
0: So Barney hey, was Ralphie playing. Boy, and it was, hey, Fred.
1: Hey, Fred, yeah.
0: And so, but he said he didn't want to be the man who took off that hit show off the air. He would have been hated.
1: Right.
0: So he didn't sue. But, you can see
1: not
0: a
1: like
0: lot
1: it
0: of
1: took
0: parallels.
1: Anything away from the Honeymooners, you know?
0: No, absolutely not. I mean, one was set in the 50s.
1: Yeah.
0: One was set in the Stone Age, but would a judge have upheld it and taken it off the air? I don't know. Was there enough differences that would have allowed it to stand?
1: I think probably.
0: Yeah.
1: Probably.
0: But Fred, kind of look like Ed. So it was Ralph and Ed Norton.
1: Yeah.
0: Hey, Norton.
1: Although Wilma was nothing like, nothing like.
0: Alice,
1: yeah. Oh, well. Well, thanks again to BNC's for helping us play trivia today. And now we're at 7:56. 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
0: Well, Jackson, these are some of those news headlines. Yesterday, the Douglas County Sheriff's Office received a call about a missing elderly man in the Carlos area. He was found safe about 4 hours later with the help of a bloodhound. And five people were reportedly injured in a crash near Sauk Center. And starting today, weather permitting, utility crews will begin a project to install overhead power lines across Highway 29 south of Alexandria and Interstate I-94, according to MnDOT. We'll have more on those stories and many others coming your way next hour.
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1: 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The daily food specials are right there on the website. Weatherology says we're expecting highs today to run us up to about 82 degrees, currently at 66 with a south wind at 12 miles an hour. It's 8 o'clock.
18: Breaking news this hour from Town Hall. I'm Rich Thomason. As the vote counting continues following the California primary, Republican gubernatorial candidate Steve Hilton leads the field ahead of the November election.
19: To every single person who's voted for me, we're not there yet, but it's looking good.
18: Right behind Hilton is Democrat Javier Becerra.
20: Tonight, the people of the great state of California and the greatest nation on earth have spoken. Loudly and proudly.
18: Tom Steyer in third place so far as the vote tally continues. Incumbent Los Angeles Mayor Karen Bass is headed to the runoff in November. Her likely challenger, Republican independent Spencer Pratt. The U.S. Iran ceasefire challenged yet again.
21: U.S. Central Command says Iran fired missiles at Kuwait and Bahrain but failed to hit their targets. Iran's paramilitary Revolutionary Guard says it targeted the headquarters of the U.S. Navy's 5th Fleet in Bahrain. Retaliation, it says, for the U.S. firing a missile into the engine room of another oil tanker trying to reach Iran despite the U.S. blockade. Central Command says it responded with strikes on an Iranian military ground control station on Kashem Island in the Strait of Hormuz. It all comes after Iranian news agencies reported Tehran had stopped communicating with mediators about a ceasefire. President Trump maintains talks have not ceased. I'm Ben Thomas.
18: No resolution yet of a hostage standoff, Bakersfield, California. A man who claims to have a bomb is holed up in a Chase Bank building and has been talking with police. On Wall Street, the Dow futures down 207 points. NASDAQ futures 13 points higher. More on these stories at townhall.com.
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3: Actually, we just

0: Posting on social media, the Home Secretary, Shabana Mahmood, condemned those involved in the disturbances. She said there could be no justification for hijacking the tragedy of Henry Novak's death to stir up violence and disorder.
1: And that's the BBC's Tim Moffat. Therapy donkeys have been helping patients with mental health issues at a psychiatric hospital near Paris. The program offers weekly sessions where patients walk and care for the donkeys. Patients say the interaction provides relief similar to medication. Townhall.com. The White House Correspondents Association dinner has been rescheduled.
2: The dinner in April with President Trump in attendance was interrupted.
3: Everybody stay down, stay down!
2: The gunman who prosecutors say tried to assassinate the president tried and failed to get into the venue. Weijia Zhang, president of the White House Correspondents Association, says the dinner will be held July 24th at the Waldorf Astoria in Washington, formerly the Trump International Hotel. President Trump says he will be there. On social media, he called the rescheduling a sign of strength and fortitude and added, "We cannot allow lunatics to change our way of life or even its scheduling." Ed Donahue, Washington.
1: CBS News has fired longtime 60 Minutes correspondent Scott Pelley. It came a day after he reportedly said editor-in-chief Barry Weiss was, his phrase, murdering the show. He also questioned the qualifications of the show's new producer. More on these stories, townhall.com.
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8: This is Weatherology. I'm meteorologist Laura Lockwood with the Alexandria Lakes Area Forecast. Cloudy skies with a few peaks of sun today, with daytime highs approaching 82. South winds 10 to 20 miles per hour. Chance for storms tonight. Lows dip down to about 58. Overcast skies. Sunshine mixed with clouds at times tomorrow. Slight chance for storms. High temperatures reach up to 82. For KXRA, I'm meteorologist Laura Lockwood.
9: Thank you, Laura. Sunny and, well, a few clouds, yeah. 68 is our temp. Wind is south of 13 miles an hour. And at 7 minutes after 8 o'clock, a few seconds away, Mark Anthony's local and regional news.
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0: Good morning. It's 8 after 8 o'clock. Mark Anthony has the local and regional news.
1: Yeah, thank you, Jackson. Coming up in this newscast, an elderly man has been found safe after going missing yesterday in Carlisle, and some thunderstorms will be possible later today with a slight risk of severe weather across parts of the area. And another teen has drowned on a lake in Minnesota. And officials remind everyone that it's never too late to learn how to swim. We'll have more on those stories. But first, five people were reportedly injured following a crash near Sauk Center. Stearns County Sheriff's Office says they were notified about that crash in Sauk Center Township. Officials say when deputies arrived, they found a pickup truck in the East Ditch. A 41-year-old woman from Sauk Center was reportedly traveling northbound along County Road 186 when she lost control of the pickup and it left the roadway. She, along with four passengers, were injured and taken to area hospitals. Officials say alcohol and speed are believed to be factors in that crash. And yesterday morning, the Douglas County Sheriff's Office received a call from Lynn Lohman reporting that her elderly husband, Paul, who suffers from dementia, was missing from their home in Carlisle. Douglas County deputies responded and learned that Paul was missing for close to an hour and was last seen by Lynn approaching a neighbor's house. There were already several neighbors on foot and using ATVs looking for Paul when deputies arrived. An emergency alert was issued to those within a 3-mile radius to be watchful for him. After nearly 4 hours of searching, Paul was located safe at a neighbor's house. Sheriff Troy Wolverson talked about that search last night.
2: We were able to call Stearns County and ask for assistance. They have a bloodhound, so their handler brought the bloodhound over, started a track. The dog actually tracked right to the door of a house, and he was located inside the house, and he was physically fine, and he was returned home from there. So it was really worked out well and saved us a lot of time as far as putting people on the ground and doing a full ground search.
1: By the way, the Douglas County Sheriff's Office thanks everyone who responded to help in that search. And a teenager has drowned on a lake in Wright County. The sheriff's office says earlier this week, deputies were called to Pleasant Lake in Corona Township. They found an overturned kayak near the public access and dock on the north side of the lake where several people were fishing. Witnesses say the 18-year-old from Watkins was fishing from a kayak when he reportedly fell from the kayak and drowned. And officials, too, say two recent drownings on Lake Emily in northern Minnesota has prompted officials to remind everyone that it's never too late to learn how to swim. Spokeswoman Lisa Dugan says age shouldn't be a barrier to swimming lessons.
3: If you're not comfortable in your swimming ability and you're heading out to the lake or to a river for swimming, take a swimming lesson just to give yourself that like base education on what to do when you're in the water.
1: Dugan says if you're not a strong swimmer, consider bringing a swimming buddy with you to the beach to help in case of a water emergency. Officials, too, are reminding everyone that the water temps do remain cold. And House Speaker Lisa Daymuth is entering the Republican governor primary. The Star Tribune reports that Daymuth was questioned about the accuracy of the electronic voting used at the state convention in Duluth last weekend. She joins an already crowded Republican field in the race for governor. Daymuth had previously pledged to abide by the endorsement process, but said she has considered overvoting irregularities, which led to her decision to continue her campaign. And winning your political party endorsement in the state convention isn't as important as it used to be for candidates here in Minnesota. Carleton College political analyst Stephen Scheer says we are one of only 14 states with a party endorsement process.
4: Most states just have a primary, and the winner of the primary becomes the nominee for the general election. Minnesota has long had a party endorsement process, and as we can see, it's become increasingly controversial because of the choices made by these endorsing conventions.
1: By the way, Kendall Qualls had 2 days to celebrate the Republican endorsement for governor before Lisa Daymuth jumped back into that primary race. And starting today, weather permitting, utility crews will begin a project to install overhead power lines across Highway 29 south of Alexandria and I-94. That's according to MnDOT. Motorists in the Alexandria area can expect the following starting today. Lane closures on Highway 29 will take place near the I-94 interchange. Then starting next Monday through Wednesday, lane closures on I-94 in both directions east of the Bergen Lake rest area. Now, when the power lines are installed across each highway, traffic will be stopped periodically for up to 15 minutes. MnDOT reminds drivers to slow down in work zones, avoid distractions, and obey traffic control. Well, the National Weather Service says a line of multiple clusters of thunderstorms are expected to spread east from North and South Dakota by this evening. A few may be strong to severe, with the main hazards being severe wind, large hail. The threat will diminish as those storms progress to the east through the state. Now, officials say additional storms are expected tomorrow and again on Friday, with conditional risk for severe hail and winds as those stronger cells develop. And AAA Minnesota is launching a new campaign to help parents better understand e-bikes and e-scooters. Trauma surgeon Dr. Julie Venezuela says helmets are an absolute must for anyone riding.
5: There are different helmets available for the type of class of micromobility scooter or e-bike. And you have to do your research and ensure you understand how fast that scooter or e-bike can go and what kind of helmet should go with it.
1: By the way, in Minnesota, riders under the age of 18 are required to wear a helmet, and riders must be 15 to ride a Class 3 e-bike. And a Minnesota congressman is pushing to rename a post office in honor of an NFL legend. Representative Brad Finstad has introduced a bill to rename the Austin Post Office the John Madden Memorial Post Office. Madden was born in Austin, Minnesota, back in 1936. The Madden family is also backing this effort, and it's calling it a meaningful way to remember him in his birthplace. And the Minnesota Lynx are enjoying a few days off. The Lynx are coming off a 111-77 win over Phoenix on Monday night. In that win, Courtney Williams scored 30 points. She hit the 30-point mark for the fifth time in her career and the first time since 2021 to help the Lynx win for the fifth straight game. Lynx head coach Cheryl Reeve talked about a great performance from the second unit.
6: They really executed. Whether it was off the board in a timeout, whatever we were running. I thought they did simple things, largely. And so, again, I'm happy for them because, you know, when you're in our practices and, you know, we practiced yesterday here on the road and, you know, we're on them pretty hard because we really believe they can help us. And so that's the group that we challenge the most. And so,
1: by the way, the 7-2 Lynx return home for a 3-game homestand, which starts tomorrow night against Golden State. And that's a look at your news. I'm Mark Anthony.
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1: 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That's going to include a baseball recap. 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
1: 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We will continue with a somewhat regular schedule of our Cardinal Sports Report programs all this week and all next week as well. Next week, you're going to have a number of Alexandria Cardinal golfers competing at state. That will include Weston Nyberg, Blake Scholl, and Brady Gunberg from the Alexandria Boys Golf Team. And the Section 8 AAA champion Alexandria girls golf team will also have the opportunity to shine at state next week. The 2 days of the state golf championships are June 9th and 10th at various locations. For the Alexandria Cardinal golfers that have qualified for state, they will compete those 2 days at Bunker Hills Golf Club in the Twin Cities suburb of Coon Rapids. So we'll look forward to tracking the progress of the Alexandria Cardinal golfers that will be competing at state next week during our Cardinal Sports Report programs. And we'll also get into a little more in-depth on the Minnesota State High School Clay Target League's Trap Shooting State Championship Tournament. It is a 9-day event once again in Alexandria. It will be starting the day after Flag Day and the Sunday before Father's Day. So June 15th is the opening day of the Minnesota State High School Clay Target League's Trap Shooting State Championship Tournament, and then that continues until the 23rd, and that all leads up to the Minnesota State High School League's Clay Target State Tournament, which will actually be the last spring state tournament taking place Friday, June 26th at the Minneapolis Gun Club in Prior Lake, Minnesota. Once again, Alexandria will have a number of athletes competing in the Trap Shooting State Championships. I believe because they competed in Class 7 for trap shooting, they will compete on Father's Day, which is the 7th day of the State Championship Trap Shooting Tournament at the Alexandria Shooting Park. We'll take an opportunity here to recognize another one of our terrific boosters of Alexandria Cardinal sports coverage, Glenwood State Bank, which was the presenting sponsor of our scoreboard updates during our play-by-play broadcast during the 25-26 school year. Glenwood State Bank is a locally family-owned and operated community bank with locations in Glenwood, in Villard, and in Alexandria. 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A proud supporter for Alexandria Cardinal Athletics, Glenwood State Bank, member FDIC, we care. A big thank you to Glenwood State Bank for once again being on board as a booster of our Cardinal sports coverage, and again for being the presenting sponsor of our school board updates. A little bit later, we're going to be sharing some information regarding our broadcast yesterday when the Alexandria Cardinal baseball team traveled to St. Michael, Minnesota to compete against the St. Michael Albertville Knights in the elimination bracket quarterfinal of the Class 4A Section 8 baseball tournament. A number of Alexandria Cardinal track and field athletes will be on the campus of St. Michael Albertville High School tomorrow during day number one of the Minnesota State High School League's Track and Field State Championships. Mike Empting and Megan Orgeman, the head coaches of the Alexandria Cardinal track teams, were able to email me some details regarding the wrap-up of the section championships, which ironically were at St. Michael Albertville High School this past Saturday. And Alexandria will send a dozen athletes on to state. You are welcome to join them in the parking lot in front of the main entrance at Alexandria Area High School later this afternoon, as the send-off for the track and field athletes will be at 5 o'clock. You're invited to cheer on the athletes that are moving on to state and offer them well wishes personally if you wish to do so. Alexandria will have four athletes competing in the boys' Class AAA state championships, including Adrian Miles, the section champion in both the shot put and the discus. His teammate, Cole Kronfeld, will also compete at state in the discus. He had a personal best toss on Saturday of 155 feet 10 inches to qualify him for state. He was able to meet that performance standard in the discus to move on, because in order to qualify for state regarding placing, you either have to win the section championship or place second in an individual event. Cole Kronfeld finished in fourth place in the discus, but because of his performance standard with that PB, he's moving on to state to join Adrian Miles in the discus. And of course, Adrian will compete in the shot put as well throughout the state tournament this week. Jacob Miller was able to place second in the 1,600-meter run. He had a personal best performance of 4 minutes 32.76 seconds, and that earned him his trip to state. Meanwhile, last Wednesday up in Brainerd, Micah Kitzman had a personal best in the triple jump, finishing second with a jump of 44 feet 5 inches, and he will compete in the state championships in the triple jump later this week. And then Alexandria will have a total of eight people qualifying from the girls track and field team. That includes the 4x8 relay, which includes the four athletes that competed and then two alternates. And that's pretty cool that seniors Ainsley Lehman and Satori Halby will be part of that relay as alternates, joining teammates Emma Basson, Kate Yonner, Izzy Nye, and Mila Warzeka. They had a fifth place performance in the relay with a time of 9 minutes, 29.6 seconds. But that relay, along with the four other finishers in front of them, all were able to meet or exceed the qualifying time standards to move on to state. So you're going to have several Section 8 AAA representatives in the 4x8 relay that will be competing at state this week, including the 4x8 relay from Alexandria. Now, Emma Basson also qualified individually in the 800-meter run. She finished second with a time of 2:19.52 during sections. And then Peyton Kaur was able to achieve a personal best in the 200-meter dash. And that personal best time of 25.49 seconds allowed her to finish third in the section, but because she exceeded the state qualifying standard, she ends up moving on to the state level to compete in the 200 meters. And then Ellie Hummelvig will have the chance to compete in two different events at state. She finished second in a high jump at 5 feet, and then finished second in the 300-meter hurdles with a personal best time in sections of 46.42 seconds, and that ended up placing her second overall in the section. The Alexandria boys track and field team placed third behind Moorhead and Brainerd, as Moorhead won the section championship with a team score of 162. Brainerd was a distant second with a score of 106, just 2 points ahead of Alexandria. The Cardinals in boys track and field ended up placing 6 points ahead of Monticello for third place. The Alexandria girls track and field team ended up placing fourth out of the competing teams, and all four of the top teams' finishers ended up with more than 100 points in sections. Moorhead won the Section 8 AAA girls track and field championship with a score of 129.5. The day two host, St. Michael Albertville, was second with 123 points. The day one host from Brainerd finished third with a team score of 109, and then Alexandria was fourth with a score of 104. Again, the send-off for the Alexandria track and field state qualifiers will be in front of the Alexandria Area High School main entrance today at 5 o'clock. You're invited to join the track and field athletes before that. Offer your well wishes to them and cheer them on as they get set to head to state. The send-off will officially take place at 5 o'clock. The preliminaries in Class AAA will be tomorrow morning starting at 9 o'clock. And then those that are able to move on through the preliminaries to the Class AAA finals will then join the others that are already in the Class AAA finals. And that will be late Saturday afternoon starting at 3:30 at the St. Michael Albertville High School Stadium. So that's the switch for the Alexandria State qualifiers in track and field this year, that the track athletes will not be competing on consecutive days, but rather on day one in the morning and then day three in the late afternoon. We also wish good luck to Alexandria's Nathan Cook and Donovan Rozu. They'll be representing the Alexandria boys tennis team tomorrow in the Class AA boys tennis state tournament. Donnie and Nathan were able to finish second in the doubles bracket of the Section 8 AA tournament back in May, so their reward is the opportunity to compete in the state championship starting tomorrow at the Baseline Tennis Center on the U of M campus in Minneapolis. Nathan Cook and Donovan Rozu will match up against a doubles team from Edina, Thomas Laux and Josh Latour. The match will take place tomorrow morning at 10 o'clock. Donnie and Nathan will have the opportunity to play their second match at state tomorrow afternoon around 2 o'clock. In the State Boys Tennis Tournament yesterday, the Section 8 AA champion Becker Bulldogs went 1-1, losing to Rochester Mayo in the quarterfinals 7-0, but then coming back to beat St. Thomas Academy in the consolation semifinals 4-3. So today, Becker will face Eden Prairie at noon for the Class AA consolation title. In Class A boys tennis, Minnewaska area went 0-2 during its time at state. The Lakers were defeated by Rock Ridge yesterday 7-0, and then Litchfield defeated Minnewaska in the consolation semifinals 4-3. The Alexandria Cardinal baseball team traveled to St. Michael Albertville High School yesterday, trying to keep the season going in the elimination bracket of the Class 4A Section 8 tournament. If you are not able to connect with our coverage either by watching yesterday's game on our YouTube channel or listening to Layton Media, KXRA Radio, here's a recap. The season came to its conclusion on Tuesday for the Alexandria Cardinals in the Class 4A Section 8 baseball tournament. St. Michael Albertville clustered its scoring into three different innings, plating two or more runs in each of those innings as part of an 8-2 victory in St. Michael. The second through fourth hitters in the Knights lineup proved to be mighty difficult for Alexandria Cardinal pitching to retire. The second hitter in St. Michael Albertville's lineup, third baseman Ryan Kurth, went 2-for-3 at the plate, scoring three times while collecting a double. The three hitter in the lineup, shortstop Taylen Sines, reached base in all four of his plate appearances as he was hit by a pitch, he drew a walk, and went 2-for-2 with an RBI while scoring three runs. One of his two hits was a double. The cleanup hitter for St. Michael Albertville, Tyler Herring, got hits in his first three plate appearances, all against Alexandria starter Landon Gasnarling. He started off the game 3-for-3, collecting a double, scoring a run, and driving in three. His two-run double in the bottom of the fourth inning put St. Michael Albertville on top 8-1 and ended the day on the mound for Gasnarling. St. Michael Albertville was able to grab the lead with two in the bottom of the first inning, tacking on three more to go up 5-0 in the third. Then after Alexandria scored a run in the top of the fourth inning, St. Michael Albertville came back with three in the bottom half. The Cardinals would plate one in the top of the sixth inning, but that would be the last of the damage against junior right-hander Braden George, who threw a complete game for the Knights. Though he ended up hitting three batters in the game, George walked just one while recording six strikeouts and scattering five Cardinal hits. Two of those came off the bat of senior shortstop Brody Adelman, who actually reached base in all three of his plate appearances. He led off the fourth inning with a single and later scored, and later led off the sixth inning with a base hit before coming around to score. Griffin Wimmer knocked in Alexandria's first run with an RBI double in the fourth inning, and Evan Zabel picked up an RBI with a sixth inning single. St. Michael Albertville finished with 8 runs, 8 hits, no errors, and 4 runners left on base, while Alexandria finished with 2 runs, 5 hits, 3 errors, while stranding 5 runners. Zabel did relieve Gus Norling on the mound in the bottom of the fourth inning and pitched 2 1/3 innings of scoreless relief. The Cardinals ended up their 2026 season with a final record of 13-11 and put together a 1-2 record in their first year in the Class 4A Section 8 baseball tournament. St. Michael Albertville now joins Elk River, Monticello, and Moorhead among the final four teams in the section. The Knights staved off elimination on Tuesday to raise their overall record to 16-9 and will be in must-win mode Wednesday afternoon, facing Elk River in an elimination bracket semifinal. Elk River stayed alive on Tuesday by blanking Bemidji 4-0, knocking the Lumberjacks out of the postseason. In the winner's bracket semifinals Tuesday, Moorhead traveled down to Monticello and defeated the Magic 6-1. I'm Dave McClurg with a recap on Alexandria's season finale in prep baseball as the Cardinals were defeated by the St. Michael Albertville Knights on Tuesday, 8-2.
6: And I believe the schedule at Springer's Park in Cold Spring today has actually been adjusted because I think they're going to try to get those games in before any possible thunderstorms bubble up later on in the afternoon. So the game between Elk River and St. Michael Albertville, the elimination bracket semifinal, will start at 2 o'clock. And then the game between Monticello and the winner of the 2 p.m. game will begin around 4:30, and that will be the elimination bracket final. Whoever comes out of that elimination bracket final in Class 4A Section 8 will then need to beat Moorhead 2 times on Thursday at Springer's Park in Cold Spring to win the Section 8 championship. Moorhead is trying to get back to state in prep baseball for a second consecutive year. Just a couple of notes that we wanted to share with you on state softball before we wrap up this Cardinal Sports Report. The Central Lakes Conference representation went 1-1 at state yesterday in the Class 4A quarterfinals. Brainerd, as the number 8 seed, was defeated by Forest Lake 9-0, Forest Lake being the number 1 seed. So the Warriors will try to extend their season today, facing Stillwater this morning at 9 o'clock at Caswell Park in North Mankato. Sartell was able to live up to its billing as the number 1 seed in Class AAA. The Sabres blanked Orono yesterday 8-0. So now Sartell has won 5 playoff games, and their pitcher, Marnie Kuzman, still has not allowed a run in the postseason. Sartell will face St. Francis this afternoon at 2 o'clock in the Class AAA state semifinal, or Class 3A state semifinals at Caswell Park in North Mankato. The winner of that game will head to Minneapolis to play at Jane Sage Cole Stadium during Championship Friday of the state softball tournament. St. Cloud Cathedral, the defending Class AA state champions, are still alive in the Class AA softball state tournament. Cathedral defeated Rockford yesterday 5-3, so now the Crusaders will match up against the number 1 seed in Class AA, Lake Crystal Welcome Memorial, down in North Mankato this afternoon at 4:30. We'll be back with a full edition of the Cardinal Sports Report between 5:30 and 6 p.m. as part of our KXRA 5 o'clock news hour. The abbreviated Cardinal Sports Report will be included around 12:15 as part of our noon news hour. I'm Dave McClurg saying wings up, and thank you for listening into this edition of the KXRA Alexandria Cardinal Sports Report.
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15: And we're checking out what's going on in world and national news. It says that Los Angeles Mayor Karen Bass will be making the runoff after voters hit the polls yesterday. She will be one of two candidates for the next mayor of Los Angeles in the general election come November. Second spot on the November ballot will either be claimed by TV reality star Spencer Pratt or Councilmember Nithya Raman. U.S. and Iran exchanging missile fire over the Persian Gulf. Reports say Iran began firing missiles at U.S. allies after the U.S. attacked an oil tanker bound for an Iranian port. U.S. also reportedly struck an Iranian military ground control station near the Strait of Hormuz, which triggered Iran to fire missiles at the Gulf nations of Bahrain and Kuwait. Several people being held hostage inside a California bank by a man who reportedly has a bomb strapped to his body. Bakersfield police say two hostages have been released since the incident began around 1 o'clock yesterday afternoon, and police say the suspect has barricaded himself inside the bank. Hostage negotiations are still underway. Private sector hiring grew more than expected in May, adding 122,000 workers. Payroll processor ADP says today that the numbers were up from 105,000 in April and better than market predictions of 110,000. Those numbers, the strongest since January of last year. And George Santos is in trouble again. The former Republican congressman from New York was expelled from the House of 2023 and sent to prison on federal fraud charges before being pardoned by President Trump. Now, Santos was being investigated again, this time for alleged insider trading on the Kalshi prediction market. And in sports news, the last stage in the NBA postseason is here. Victor Wembanyama and San Antonio Spurs will be tipping off against Jalen Brunson's New York Knicks in Game 1 of the finals. Spurs are trying to win their first title since 2014, while the Knicks are hoping to end a more than 50-year drought. And that is a look at some of the news around People Radio, KXRA. It's 8:42, and we've got sports from MNN just around the corner.
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20: 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Last night, the Twins pulled out a second straight win as they beat the White Sox 6-4 at Target Field. 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
21: You guys are, I guess, getting used to these late and close situations. Seems like that's an every night occurrence with this bunch.
22: Yeah, no, this is a fun team, you know. We're always in it, you know, battling the whole game. So, you know, it's nice to be able to stick in there and, you know, pull the win out and hold them off, you know. But credit to all the guys, you know, the bats came alive and, you know, the pitching was outstanding. So it was a fun one.
21: You were in the middle of both of those things because you were calling the pitches and you had a couple of the hits were involved in the big rallies. What was different for Connor Prelip here? He took his lumps a bit on the road, as any young pitcher does. He's been better here at home, and I thought tonight the ability to get the first batter out seemed to be, first and foremost, one of the differences.
22: Yeah, no, I mean, attacking the zone, getting ahead in counts, you know, making pitches. You know, he was really poised out there on the mound, so it was fun to work with him, and, you know, he looked really good today.
20: The Twins and Sox will meet again today to close out their series. Then the Twins will finish the homestand with four straight against the Royals. In the Stanley Cup final last night, it was a wild ride between the Golden Knights and the Hurricanes.
23: Hurdle from the right side. Give and go. He shoots. He scores! Tomas Hurdle. 5-4 Knights. 3:24 to go in the third period.
20: That would prove to be the final score. The eventual winner late in regulation. The Golden Knights take Game 1. Game 2 is tomorrow night in Carolina. Game 1 in the NBA Finals is tonight in San Antonio. It's a 7:30 tip between the Spurs and Knicks. The Lynx, they're off until Thursday. That's when they'll host Golden State at 8 o'clock. Kevin Faulness, MNN Sports.
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26: When this astronaut was grounded due to health concerns, he used an alias to get reassessed at a world-renowned hospital. The results of that trip allowed him to go to outer space 15 years after being selected as one of NASA's first astronauts. His story is this edition of The American Countryside.
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0: Deke Slayton was selected as one of the original Mercury 7 astronauts. However, the discovery of atrial fibrillation grounded him from a space mission and led him to instead be in charge of hiring the astronauts for future missions. The idea of going to space never left him, though.
1: He continued training with the other astronauts. He also continued going to the doctor and seeing how his heart was doing.
0: Alyssa Young at the Deke Slayton Memorial Museum says, eventually in 1971, Slayton thought his heart condition had been remedied and wanted an anonymous, clean bill of health to prove he could go to space.
1: He went to Mayo Clinic under the name of Dick K. King, and his heart issue was gone. Of course, they did a ton more tests to make sure it was really gone, and then he was put back on flight status.
0: And over 15 years after being selected as a Mercury astronaut, he got his chance to go into space.
1: He ended up getting to go on the Apollo-Soyuz test project in 1975. It was the first time the United States and Russia worked together.
0: All told, Slayton's work with NASA spanned from the late 1950s to the early 1980s. The museum here in his hometown shares his story and has some very unique artifacts dealing with space exploration.
1: We have one of Deke Slayton's Mercury spacesuits. Another important artifact we have is a piece of the original Wright Flyer that traveled to the moon with Neil Armstrong.
0: Slayton played an important role in the development of the space program and selection of the astronauts that became household names during the 60s and 70s. His hometown continues to share his important story here. Traveling the countryside in Sparta, Wisconsin, I'm Andrew McCray.
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15: 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Good morning. It is 9 minutes away from 9 o'clock. Don't forget to stay tuned for today's open line at 9:05. It's Moments Hospice, and then Jeff James will be in for the second half of the program, but it all starts after the news, 9:05, right here. People Radio, KXRA. Checking out some business news. The opening bell rang this morning after Wall Street closed out yesterday solidly in the green. All three major indexes posted fresh records. Key tech names added to the broader market, with Marvell Technology up 15% on a prediction the chipmaker could become the next trillion-dollar company. Shares of Hewlett-Packard surged nearly 30% on strong second-quarter earnings. And at the Dow, at the close, the Dow was up 228 points. S&P 500 up 9, the NASDAQ up 7. Markets today are looking, well, a little bit less than stellar, but 0.62% down at the NASDAQ, 0.5% at the S&P 500, and 0.68% at the Dow. Number of job openings jumped in April, and the Labor Department says 7.6 million jobs were available, which was up about 700,000 from March. Job openings increased over the year by more than 500,000. Other employment news, the survey for ADP's hiring was out due out today and came out better than expected, 122,000 jobs created. U.S. putting some sanctions on Iran's largest cryptocurrency exchange. The Treasury Department said that Novatex was helping the Iranian government evade sanctions. The exchange is accused of processing hundreds of millions of dollars for Iran's central bank and the Islamic Revolutionary Guard Corps. Amazon's Prime Day sales event runs this year from June 23rd through the 26th, a little earlier than usual, as the company usually holds it in July. But Amazon said this year groceries and household items will be a big focus for savings. And there's a look at some of the business news on People Radio, KXRA.
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7: A new analysis finds Operation Metro Surge had a major economic impact on Minnesota restaurants, bars, and hotels. Aaron Rosenthal of North Star Policy Action says the hospitality industry took a huge hit in January, February, and March.
8: The industry lost roughly 4,600 jobs, saw a reduction of 3.8 million worker hours, which translates into about $71 million in lost wages in the first 3 months of 2026.
7: Rosenthal says some restaurants closed while many employees feared coming to work during the federal immigration crackdown. Winning your political party endorsement at the state convention isn't as important as it used to be for candidates in Minnesota. Carleton College political analyst Stephen Shear says we are only one of 14 states with a party endorsement process.
9: Most states just have a primary, and the winner of the primary becomes the nominee for the general election. Minnesota has long had a party endorsement process, and as we can see, it's become increasingly controversial because of the choices made by these endorsing conventions.
7: Kendall Qualls only had 2 days to celebrate the Republican endorsement for governor before Lisa Damith jumped back into the primary race. Lieutenant Governor Peggy Flanagan says she's agreed to 3 Democratic U.S. Senate debates with Congresswoman Angie Craig. The first is June 19th on TPT. The second is on public radio July 27th. And the third debate is at Farm Fest August 5th. And authorities in Wright County are identifying the victim of an apparent drowning in Pleasant Lake near Annandale. Sheriff's deputies say 18-year-old Cameron Mertens from Watkins was fishing from a kayak when he fell into the water on Monday night. 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
7: Swimming season underway in Minnesota. The DNR wants adults to remember that learning water safety skills can save lives. DNR spokeswoman Lisa Dugan says age shouldn't be a barrier to swimming lessons.
11: If you're not comfortable in your swimming ability and you're heading out to the lake or to a river for swimming, you know, take a swimming lesson just to give yourself that like base education on what to do when you're in the water.
7: Dugan says if you're not a strong swimmer, consider bringing a swimming buddy with you to the beach to help in case of a water emergency. And the Minnesota Twins go for a series sweep of the White Sox this afternoon at Target Field. The Twins used a four-run fourth inning to beat the White Sox 6-4 last night. Luke Keyshaw and Tristan Gray drove in a pair of runs each for Minnesota. Connor Prelip allowed four runs over six innings and struck out seven for his second win. Taj Bradley gets the start in the series finale. This is MNN.
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14: Breaking news this hour from Town Hall. I'm Rich Thomason. America's economic engine cranked out more jobs last month. Payroll processor ADP says job creation hit a 16-month high. 122,000 jobs added last month. Wall Street had expected to see just 110,000 jobs. The voters have spoken in the half-dozen states where the latest primaries have taken place. In California, they're still tallying the votes in the governor's race. Trump-endorsed Republican Steve Hilton leads the pack so far.
15: We've had enough ideology in California, haven't we? It's time. It's time for positive, practical things. I'm fighting for working people in California so that you can keep more of what you want.
14: In the L.A. mayor's race, looks like incumbent Karen Bass will advance to the general, possibly challenged by Spencer Pratt. And Alabama can use a new Republican-friendly congressional map in this year's elections, so says the U.S. Supreme Court. Despite the ceasefire, U.S. and Iranian forces have exchanged fire again. A couple of Iranian missiles missed their intended targets in Kuwait, according to the U.S., and three missiles fired at Bahrain were intercepted.
16: The U.S. military also said its forces carried out self-defense strikes against an Iranian military ground control station on Keshma Island in the Strait of Hormuz. Iran says the target was a communications tower south of the island and has cited that attack as the reason for its retaliation. Earlier, U.S. forces fired on an oil tanker attempting to sail towards Iran's oil terminal at Karg Island. The incidents highlight the fragile nature of the current ceasefire. The U.S. said its forces remained vigilant and prepared to respond to what it described as unwarranted Iranian aggression during the truce.
14: The BBC's Peter Bowes. On Wall Street this morning, the Dow down 271 points. The Nasdaq is off 156. More on these stories, townhall.com.
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14: A fire in New Delhi, India, has claimed more than 20 lives.
19: The blaze occurred Wednesday, affecting a building with a restaurant and hotel in New Delhi's Malviya Nagar neighborhood. Fire crews rescued at least 40 people, but the... caused the fire remains unclear. Images of firefighters trying to douse the blaze as thick smoke billowed from a building. Some people trapped inside were seen hanging from windows and shouting for help as flames and smoke swept through.

0: More than half of 2025's sales were mega deals valued at $100 million or more. Sales have more than doubled in the last 5 years, despite criticism of Israel's conduct in conflicts with Gaza, Hezbollah, and Iran. Experts say governments are drawn to Israel's battle-tested weapons. Defense Minister Israel Katz says the figures reinforce Israel's position as a leading defense technology power. Keith Peters, Washington.
1: The U.S. Trade Representative says the Trump administration is proposing tariffs, 10% or more, for dozens of major trading partners. The action follows a probe into alleged forced labor. Canada, Mexico, Taiwan, and the U.K. would face 10% tariffs. Townhall.com.
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5: 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Open Line provides you with the opportunity to call our live on-air studio line with any questions about the subject matter being discussed. 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
4: Jackson, how are you?
2: Hey, Mark, I'm good.
4: Yeah, Patty's still on vacation.
2: Yeah,
4: much enjoying deserved. A little downtime,
2: right.
4: And yeah, I'm gone next week. When are you going to be gone?
2: August.
4: Okay.
2: At this point, yeah.
4: Okay. You have any big plans at this?
2: Go see the balloon races.
4: Really?
2: In Scotts Bluff, Nebraska. Yeah.
4: Have you ever done that before?
2: Mm-hmm.
4: Okay.
2: Yeah.
4: Balloon races.
2: That's what the first when we were lived out there in the 80s. Then I got to ride in one.
4: Oh, did
2: you?
4: We
2: were a sponsor of a balloon. Yeah.
4: Oh, okay.
2: So that was pretty fun.
4: So the radio station you worked at helped
2: mm-hmm.
4: sponsor one.
2: Yep.
4: Okay. So you got to go up. You didn't crash like I did when I
2: crash.
4: Went up in a
2: yeah.
4: hot air balloon.
2: See, that's everybody's going, oh, that's why.
4: Yeah. Have you two, so we've got Gene with us, Lewis, have either of you two been up in a hot air balloon?
6: I have not been up in a hot air balloon, but I am from Nebraska, so I'm,
4: oh, you
6: familiar,
4: are.
6: I'm familiar
4: that's
6: with the
4: right.
6: races. Yes.
4: Where in Nebraska?
6: Omaha. So,
4: okay.
6: You know, the Chicago of Nebraska.
2: Away. Yeah.
4: Yeah, Chicago. Yeah. So I have family in Lincoln.
6: Sure. Yep.
4: My sister used to live in Omaha, but I have a sister who's around Grand Island, West mm-hmm. Ravenna. She went to Kearney State.
6: Oh, sure. Yep.
4: So
6: yep.
4: Anyway, well, so what brought you up here, Lewis?
6: U-Haul and my parents.
4: Yeah, yeah. Funny.
6: No,
4: boy,
6: we moved up here when I was about 10. So
4: okay.
6: my joke in my professional life now, work at the Douglas County Historical Society, but I'm also from Douglas County, just a different one. So
4: interesting.
6: Omaha's in Douglas County.
4: Yeah.
6: So
4: that's
6: how I got through security to get into the Knute Nelson House.
4: Yeah. So I talked to you earlier this week.
6: Yes.
4: Friend of mine, former
6: yes.
4: anchor Mark Vanderwerf, good friend of mine, one of my best friends. We lost him on Friday, and mm-hmm. I called over and talked to you, and Brittany's been kind. She found some pictures and
6: yep.
4: looking for some. When KSAX-TV shut down, we brought everything over to the Historical Society to be that record yep. of news stories. So I asked Brittany and talked to you about seeing if she could find some of the archival stuff. So thanks
6: yeah.
4: to you and Brittany for looking.
6: So we're happy to be able to do it.
4: Yeah.
6: And we're grateful that the you know, thanks for sharing the archives with us as well. You know?
4: Yeah. And when Cool TV, when we shut down,

0: down too. We brought some of the stuff over there as well. But do you get a lot of those kind of, I mean, it's unique with TV, but do you get a lot of requests at the time of a passing of someone in the area?
1: We do, yeah.
0: Hoping the Historical Society has some different things?
1: Absolutely. You know, we'll hear from family members after someone passes away, you know, whether they're getting ready for the memorial or maybe just, you know, it's a time when maybe you become a little more, not more interested in, but, you know, there's more of an urgency to kind of learn about their life and the things that they were a part of and see, you know. It's always also interesting to see what sorts of things are left behind in someone as a part of someone's life and the record of who they were. So, you know, we talked to folks. We actually just had someone call a short while ago. He said, you know, my grandmother just passed away and I am curious. She lived in Douglas County. I'm wondering if you have anything. And we happen to have, and he wasn't aware of this, we happen to have an oral history that was recorded from her.
0: Wow.
1: So we got to send him an hour long audio of her telling a lot of her life story at the time. And he said, I had no idea this existed.
0: Wow. So, what a treasure for a family. And that's what you're all about, recording history in the area. Lewis, of course, you made a career change.
1: I did.
0: We know from you as a bartender, et cetera, and in marketing. What made you want to be a part of the Douglas County Historical Society to make that kind of career transition?
1: You know, I tell people, and I try to be really open about this, I really wasn't familiar with what a historical society's mission was and what that sort of place did before I really started talking to them about the opportunity they had for the new role there and learning about the real mission of historical societies and their responsibility and duty and love for telling stories and keeping the history of the community, I found just incredibly compelling. You know, for all my, let's say, career hopping, I'd say the through line has really been people and their stories. And so learning more about a place that's local to me and where I come from, or where I at least grew up, and the fact that that we are able to do that work in a really direct way, like I said, was just really compelling for me. So,
0: well, it seems like Brittany, you, Lewis, and Jenna, right? It seems like the three of you really work well together.
1: We do, yeah. Yeah, it's a team. It's a team I'm super, super grateful to be part of. I truly admire Brittany and Jenna so much, and I'm happy to be part of the crew there.
0: Well, Gene, we don't want to leave you out. How are you today?
2: I'm good.
0: Yeah, can you tell everyone your name and your role kind of too?
2: Sure. I'm Gene Carlson, and I'm retired, so I volunteered to be on the committee here for setting up this festival, so I'm helping out where needed.
0: Well, excellent. So can you tell us a little bit about this festival? Yeah. What's going to go on?
2: It's called the Lakes Area Hearts of Service Festival. So what we want to do is offer a place for groups that need volunteers to come in and invite the public to come in and check it all out and find their spot in this community where they can help out, where they can volunteer, where they can get involved and make a difference.
1: Yeah.
0: Yes. So when is this event coming up?
2: It's June 9th.
0: Yep. Okay, June 9th.
1: Next Tuesday.
0: Okay.
2: 7:30 to 1:30. Over lunch, so we're going to have food trucks there, too.
0: And so where is this going to be, Lewis?
1: At the fairgrounds in the Echo Press building.
0: So okay.
1: Is that the east side of the fairgrounds? Sorry, I always mix up. South. Someone will correct me. but in the Echo Press building at the Douglas County Fairgrounds. Yep.
0: Yeah. And so it's open to anyone who wants to come on out and be a part of this. Yeah.
1: So we'll have, I think we've got right now around 30, 35 different organizations who are going to have tables there, different organizations that have volunteer opportunities in their programming. So it's a place not only for folks to come and meet those organizations, maybe get connected with them for those opportunities, but also a place where people who do spend their time and energy volunteering in the community can get that recognition. Because, you know, I, as somebody who works for an organization that relies a lot on the, I'd say, kindness of our volunteers to do the work. We don't take for granted that a person's time and energy is really valuable. So we want to be able to recognize volunteers, not just find volunteers for organizations too.
0: So do you need to pre-register? Just show up?
1: As an organization, it is a pre-register.
0: Okay.
1: We do have, there's a Facebook page. It's the Lakes Area Hearts of Service Festival page, and we have our registration links there. As an individual, though, you can just come on by. And like Gene said, we've also got some food trucks. It's over the lunch hour for that 11:30 to 1:30 time frame. So even if you're, you know, honestly not interested in the event or not, if maybe it's not your calling to be volunteering with an organization, we're going to have some food trucks and also some live music from Sarah Severson and Jackson Burns.
0: Oh, nice.
1: Yeah. The Healers are going to be playing noon to one.
0: Well, that's great.
1: Yep.
0: Come on out for that alone. Yeah. I mean, that's worth it. But Connect Hearts of Service Festival. How did you get involved with this?
2: I just simply got invited by Cami.
0: Oh, yeah. Is that
2: I'm
0: right?
2: I'm not really sure how she, whatever.
0: Yeah.
2: But I'm really glad.
0: Yeah. So you're retired from what exactly?
2: Oh, administrative jobs.
0: Okay. Yeah.
2: Yep.
0: So you got a little time on your hands now and want to help out the area. Mm-hmm. Did you grow up around here?
2: I did, yeah.
0: Oh, you okay.
2: We spent 30 years in Burnsville, raised our kids in Burnsville.
0: Okay.
2: Came back.
0: Yeah. Mm-hmm. Nice to be back in God's country, right?
2: Man,
0: As they say.
2: It's great.
0: Mm-hmm. Yeah.
2: Yeah.
0: Well, excellent. Anything else you wanted to bring up, Lewis, about this?
1: We want to make sure we thank our sponsors.
0: Okay.
1: This is, the committee that put this festival together, we all work for different organizations, but we are really sort of a decentralized just group of folks who find this to be something that we want to make a space for. But we've had just incredibly generous folks. We do want to say, not to make it too hokey and go down the bulleted list, but Glenwood Retirement Village is one of our sponsors. Moments Hospice, which Cami, kind of our de facto leader, is a part of in a big way. Agard Hilltop Lumber is donating some in-kind tables, chairs, things like that. And then Alamere Health and Bethany on the Lake. So those are organizations that have made it really possible, and also the Sertoma. Their local club has been a huge collaborator in the event. So we do want to thank those folks.
0: Yes,
1: a number of those organizations will have tables there too. So if those are familiar names and if you've wondered about how to get involved in organizations like that, hey, it's a great opportunity to come out and find out.
0: One-stop shopping.
1: Absolutely.
0: Yeah, if you want to get connected and involved. I'm trying to recall, did this go on last year too?
1: No,
0: this is the first annual.
1: First annual, yep.
0: Yeah.
1: And, with any luck at all, it'll be the first annual indeed.
0: Yeah.
1: Yep.
0: So both of you were on the committee then too?
1: Yep.
0: And how many people make up the committee? Is it like five or six?
1: Yeah, about five or six.
0: Yeah.
1: We are also, all of us are very busy in many different directions. So as folks are able to come and go and lend their talents and skills. But I'd say, probably about five or six of us. Very involved, loving folks in the community.
0: Yes.
2: I just wanted to say that, this community is amazing for where people get out and support and do and help. So I just feel like this event is going to fit right into a lot of what people want to do in this community. So, come on out and check it out and see what you find.
0: So my daughter, our daughter, Rachel, she's in the Burnsville area. She works at City Hall.
2: Oh.
0: And, of course, there were a couple of first responders that were killed. You said you worked in administration. Was it like in healthcare or what sector?
2: Engineering firm.
0: Engineering. Interesting.
2: Mm-hmm. Yep.
0: Mm-hmm. What made you want to kind of come back to your roots here?
2: My sister had moved here
0: into
2: my parents' house.
0: Oh, neat.
2: After they were gone. So, and then since my other sister has joined, and so.
0: Wow, all of you are back.
2: No, we're trying to get the last one.
0: Oh, okay.
2: she's resisting.
0: She's a holdout.
2: She's resisting, but.
0: Is she down in the metro?
2: She's in Rosemount, yeah.
0: Okay. Mm-hmm. Well.
2: Yeah.
0: So, hopefully.
2: Yeah, I know.
0: We can get her back here and we can get her on the radio one day too.
2: That'd be great.
0: Just like you.
2: Mm-hmm.
0: Yeah, nice. I see there are some yard games too.
1: Mm-hmm. Yep.
0: Any idea, Lewis, what some of those yard games might be? Just come out and find out.
1: Just come out and find out. You know, it's central Minnesota, so I would imagine there's going to be at least a couple bag sports out. You know,
0: yes.
1: I don't think you can really go outside Minnesota without, you know, you're always within throwing distance of a bag sport. I think that's on the, is that on the sign yet? Or is that, no, it's next year.
0: It should be. But so, that's always fun, isn't it?
1: So we'll have some games. We'll have Fruity Bowls is going to be there, Papa K's Rescue Barbecue, Colby's World Classics. So we'll have a wide variety of options for food as well. It's all family friendly. Like we said, we've got the games, live music. So there's, you know, it's not just a utilitarian sort of event. It is also a celebration and a festival. So.
0: So this gets underway next Tuesday at 11:30 a.m. again at the Douglas County Fairgrounds. And where exactly are you setting everything up?
1: Well, it's a little weather dependent. You know,
0: could be in the RCC or not.
1: We'll be in the Echo Press building.
0: That's where
1: the festival itself will be. And then as long as we've got good weather, we'll have some of those, the outside games, music and things outside.
0: Yeah.
1: But yeah, we'll be
0: soak
1: over.
0: Up a little sun, enjoy
1: absolutely
0: the summer while it's here.
1: Yep.
0: Cause it is short, isn't it?
1: It is.
0: You know,
1: it is.
0: Yeah.
1: Yep.
0: Well, good deal. Anything else you wanted to bring up at all?
2: No, just thank you to the sponsors and thank you to the community for, I'm sure they'll come out. I know they'll come out. So.
1: And thank you to you for having us to talk about it this
0: morning. Absolutely.
2: Yep.
0: Well, hang tight. I'm going to get a picture of both of you. But I do want to, while we've got a couple of minutes here, the Blizzard had some exciting news earlier this week, and they are doing kind of a little change, but much the same. But they will explain all the details right now. Well, some exciting news for the Alexandria Blizzard. And we have three people in studio love hockey. First of all, Coach Jeff Krause in the house. Always good to see you, Jeff.
3: Yes, you too.
0: Yeah, exciting news, huh?
3: Yes, it is. The opportunity was brought to me. This started probably about January. When finally got the deal done, I don't even remember when the deal was done. It went on for a few weeks, but so it was brought to our opportunity to see if I would put basically a management team together to lease the team from our current owners, Chris and Mitri Conavati, and I put a team together, and we were able to get that done. So basically, we're a management team, and we're taking the team over. We're leasing the team. It's our team. We'll be running it, all day-to-day operations, and the team, it's all us. It's all Jeff and I's decisions. Then obviously we brought on Matt Johnson to be our director of business, director of, what's your title over there, Matt? Director of, basically, he's our business manager, okay. What he is. So, like I said, these guys have been with me. Matt's been with the team for 10 years.
0: Wow.
3: And we want to keep the team here in Alexandria. That's our goal. The team's not moving. The Alexandria Blizzard's staying here. We're staying in the NA3HL. There's no new other teams or anything like that coming here. So we're going to take this team over. And like I said, it was a no-brainer when this came about. My first call was to Matt, and then I knew Jeff was going to be on board. So I had to get these two guys on board. And we're just looking for the opportunity and to continue to grow the Alexandria Blizzard, and I know these guys are passionate about doing that.
0: And as you know, Jeff, you and I have had a lot of great talks over the years about hockey. You know, I'm a hockey guy, too. I didn't play high school anything to your level, but I played peewee and squirts and midget hockey down in the Wilmer area. Sorry about that, but I'm a huge hockey lover, too. How common is this? To have this kind of agreement, do you know any other clubs that are doing this?
3: There actually are, and that's how this came about.
0: Really?
3: The Minnesota Moose was being managed by some people.
0: Okay,
3: there's a team down in Texas that there's an owner that actually lives in Atlanta, and the team's in Texas, and there's a management group running them too. So it does happen. I know the El Paso team had asked too if you guys still want to own the team and have someone manage it too. So It's common. It's not very common, but there are some instances out there. And that's kind of how this came about, you know, to kind of keep everybody happy and keep Alexandria happy and keep our owners happy and keep us happy and keep the team here in Alexandria. There's just some stuff that need to be done. But like I said, there are a few teams out there that do what we're doing.
0: Nice. Jeff, of course, this is a very viable franchise, isn't it? I mean, you get rabid fans out there week after week during the season, don't you?
4: We do. We do. We are following even from the beginning. You know, when they did track attendance, we were always in the top five in attendance for NA3, mm-hmm. and that has continued. We just we have a fan base here and a community support that is, you know, top notch for NA3. We just want to see what we can do to take that to another level.
0: So what would that mean, Matt? I mean, would it, there ever be any opportunity to move up even to a different level? I mean, what do you see down the road? You've been with the club 10 years. What can you see 5, 10 years from now?
5: You know, the community kind of dictates that jump. I'd say we are where we need to be as far as a league.
0: Yeah.
5: But the things that we're doing on the ice, off the ice, that's where we can go to kind of another level with it. That's where we can infuse some new ideas and new relationships in the community, and that's the whole point. That's what the strategic plan behind all of this and everybody having certain roles, that you can maximize that different area that you know. And from the business side, that's where I come in. The relationships in town, ideas, things like that.
0: Yeah. So, Jeff, I mean, you've run the day-to-day operations a lot already over the years. You're such a big factor. Is your role going to change at all, really?
3: No, not really. The main thing is you have to focus on putting a good team on the ice and make sure you're winning and doing those things, too. And it will. And it's not like I'm not going to help out Matt and Jeff here doing things. And, you know, I help out with the game day stuff, and I'll be helping out in the community and the business as well. Obviously born and raised here in Alexandria. Yeah. I know a lot of people, not only through that, but, you know, obviously on the board at the racetrack too. So I got a lot of ties with the community and things like that. So I'll be helping with everything. But at the end of the day, once the season gets rolling on, it's why these two guys are here, because I'm going to be 100% focused on that team and doing things like that. So not really going to change much, but obviously going to be helping those guys out as well.
0: So has the schedule been released at all, or when does that come out?
3: We're actually in the process of that right now. Hopefully, we should probably start working on that this week. Okay. I haven't received the matrix. There's still some teams within the league that don't know if they're playing yet, so we still have some. There's some teams down south. They don't know if they're coming back, stuff like that. So we should get that here this week. I would assume a schedule being announced within the next 2 weeks for sure, maybe earlier. Then, like I said, people can get an idea what's going on there. So we're right now in the process of doing the schedule.
0: So, Jeff, pretty exciting time, isn't it, for you?
4: It is. Yeah. It is. These, you know, these two have been doing this for a long time, and basically my responsibility up until now was kind of just show up when the season started. Yeah. But I'm sitting here bothering these guys all the time. It's like, this is super exciting. Yeah. But I got to remember that they did this every day for a long time. I'm still doing my day job. So it's one of those situations where I'm just everything's new to me in this part of it. So yeah,
0: which is exciting.
4: It is.
0: You
4: it's
0: know,
4: super
0: new
4: exciting.
0: Challenge.
4: Yeah, absolutely. So yeah, I'm just looking forward to getting started. This June 1st is the start of the year for the NA3, and it's kind of a fun day.
0: How about you, Matt? Any final thoughts looking ahead?
5: I think what to expect from the fan perspective, you know, things aren't going to drastically change, but they're going to see some things that are going to be new. We've got great relationships with the city, and things are already rolling for a possibility of some changes in the arena. So they can keep an eye out and an ear out for all the fun things that we have going on there. Can't roll it out yet until we approve it and be able to finalize some things. But that's where they can pay attention to our social media, our website, all the usual channels that you can get a hold of us. So we have a lot of new things happening because of the infusion of new leadership. But overall, it's still going to be a solid Blizzard team. We're going to win on and off the ice.
0: And, of course, right here, Leighton Media, too. We always keep everyone in the know. Thanks, guys. Good luck.
4: Thank you.
3: Thank you. Yes, thank you.
0: Yeah, exciting news there with the Alexandria Blizzard. It is 9:28. We'll take a break. We'll check out the weather. We'll have more of Open Line coming your way next.

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4: This is Weatherology. I'm meteorologist Laura Lockwood with the Alexandria Lakes Area Forecast. Cloudy skies with a few peaks of sun today, with daytime highs approaching 82. South winds 10 to 20 miles per hour. Chance for storms tonight. Lows dip down to about 58. Overcast skies. Sunshine mixed with clouds at times. Tomorrow, slight chance for storms. High temperatures reach up to 82. For KXRA, I'm meteorologist Laura Lockwood.
2: Thank you, Laura. It is generally sunny, and it's 73 degrees with a south wind of 14 miles an hour. And now we're going to head back to the Integrity Title Open Line Studio.

Thanks, Jackson. It is 9:30, and of course they call him the greatest generation, World War II veterans. There's not many left. My dad was of that era. He was in the Navy on a PT boat, of course. And I had a chance recently, Jackson, to talk to author Scott Davis. He's got a book out called Last of the Old Breed, an oral history of the final Marines from World War II. And it's a great read. I'm going to bring in Scott Davis right now.

0: I love this era, and we have Scott Davis, author of Last of the Old Breed, an oral history of the final Marines from World War II. What a great read. What a great book, Scott. How are you?
1: Good. How are you doing?
0: I'm doing well. Full disclosure, so my dad was a World War II vet. He is gone, like so many, 99% of them. He was on a PT boat in the South Pacific. He had me in his 40s. I was the baby of six kids, so I learned so much from my dad. And for you to have this oral history, kudos to you, by the way, Scott.
1: Oh, thank you. Yeah, so some of these stories will sound familiar, I'm sure.
0: Yeah, well, reading through them, you know, this is, you know, what, some 130 vets you talked to?
1: Yes, sir, 130 United States Marines from World War II.
0: Wow. Yeah, my best friend, Jeff, and his dad was a Marine. My dad always said, at least he was on a PT boat. They had kamikazes. They had to try to shoot them out of the skies. My dad said we knew we were going to sleep on a PT boat, even though it was wooden if they got hit. It was a tinderbox. But those Marines, what they endured, those stories that you recounted and heard, unbelievable what they went through.
1: Oh, yeah, it's remarkable. And it's remarkable how normal these people were, too, after the war, considering what they've been through.
0: Yeah, for sure. So my dad, I look back later in life and, you know, really wasn't talked about during that era, post-traumatic stress. But now I look back at his life. And just so you know, to honor my dad, I earned a master's degree in military history with an emphasis in World War II. So from someone who's done a lot of studying, this is an incredible book. And a lot of these guys did just have to get back and start families without really having a lot of time to process, did they?
1: Yeah, they came back, and it's kind of the famous story. They came back and just jumped into society. There were certain programs that you could take a year off and get paid, I can't remember what it was, a certain amount of money for 52 weeks and stuff that kind of eased themselves back into society. But most of the guys just came back and they got jobs and they went back to school and they rejoined. But the memories hadn't left them. They were still, a lot of them, beset by the experiences. And they just kind of pushed forward. And that was the way they did it. And mental health wasn't talked about. And they just got on with their lives.
0: So I know your author notes in this book, and I love the way you spell it out. You've decided, for the sake of transparency, to report the stories exactly as they were told. So often now, people try to sanitize war as hell, and the language at times and the things that are being recounted are brutal, but that's important, isn't it, to tell the full story?
1: Yeah, I don't think we do ourselves any favors when we sanitize history. As you said, war is a nasty, nasty thing. And that was what these guys tried to communicate to me, is that we need to stop killing each other. It's insanity. And that's why when I was doing these interviews, the one thing I asked of these guys is just tell me the truth. Tell me the truth. I want to tell a true story. And they did that. And it was very important for them to let people know that war is horrific. And that's what we tried to communicate with this book.
0: So how long of a period? Most of these guys you talked to were, of course, well into their 90s. How long of a period did you to get 130 veterans of that era to be able to, one, track them down, to be able to get some to talk, some that were in, good enough health at that stage of their lives? Again, the last of the old breed. How long did it take you to talk to these people, interview them?
1: It's hard to believe it now, but the first interview I did for this book was about 10 years ago.
0: Okay.
1: And, I really did the majority of the interviews after 2019 and beyond, so a little bit more recent. But yeah, it's been 7-8 years of really pushing, trying to get these stories and get these guys. And I can't tell you how many times I've called somebody up and I've told them what I was doing and I've been hung up on, or somebody said, you know, I still can't talk about it, or you reach out and they go, oh, sorry, he's in bad health. He can't speak anymore. I used to send out letters. That was my main form of doing it, because I got tired of getting hung up on. So I started sending out letters, and geez, of the 130 guys I did, I probably sent out north of 500 letters to people, just trying to track these guys down, find guys who are in good enough health, as you said. So it was quite the process just to even get the stories in the first place.
0: Well, I have a book I've been trying to work on. It's called The Men Who Saved the World and the Women Who Loved Them, Stories, too, about not only the battles, but their lives. And I've had to put it on hold because I work full time. So, I mean, did you have kind of a period where you were able to just focus on the book? Because, again, I mean, someone in the business, I'm a journalist and have wrote numerous research papers, but I found how many roadblocks, and with time working full time, I give a lot of credit to you. I mean, 130 people. Did you take kind of a sabbatical, or was there a window where you were able to find the time to do this?
1: Well, I started doing the oral histories when I was in college.
0: Okay.
1: Thank goodness for that. I had an opportunity to, where I'd work all summer, and then, you know, I'd rush after class and do these interviews, or I'd go out on the weekends. And then I worked as a breaking news reporter for a little bit, and that gave me some flexibility where I could still do this. And then I have a YouTube channel called The Vietnam.
0: Yeah, no, I've checked it out.
1: Yeah, that took off, and it gave me the opportunity to spend more time working on this book. So I've been very, very fortunate in having just the time to put this together. That's something that I think doesn't get talked about a lot, that it does take a lot of time. And when you have other life constraints, yeah, it's very difficult just to compile the information. So I really sympathize with what you're going through.
0: Yeah, well, I, you know, again, as I said, okay, I've written hundreds of paper research papers, and but to be able to track down, and again, finding even families who want to talk, even if they've passed on. And so, again, kudos to you. So this book, again, 130 veterans ranging in age from 90 to 103. Are any of those still in the book? I'm trying to recall, still around, that you talked to?
1: Yeah, there's about 20-some left.
0: Wow.
1: Which is hard to believe. Unfortunately, most of them are not in very good health anymore. I've been going through trying to get copies of books to some of the guys, and that's been hard because, you know, last time I saw some of them, they were still relatively in decent shape. I mean, being 90-some years old. And now as I'm getting in contact, a lot of time I'm hearing from the kid, and they're going, oh, yeah, he's hanging in there, but, you know, he's 102 now, or wow, 103. There's one guy who's 106 now.
0: How about that?
1: So it's been difficult, but there are guys still out there. It's just, you know, time is taking its toll.
0: We only have a moment left. I do want to quickly ask you, so everyone knows your reason why you want to do this book. Did you have someone in your family who was a World War II vet as well?
1: I did have a great-grandfather that fought in World War II, but he fought in Europe. The reason I wrote about the Pacific is just the most compelling story that I've ever heard. We took a group of young men from different backgrounds, different socioeconomic standings, different religions, and we sent them off into the Pacific to fight on little islands that nobody's ever heard of against an enemy that would rather die than surrender. So I was just captivated by the story of the Marine Corps in the Pacific, and that's really why I focused on it. I don't have any familial connection to it other than just a pure fascination in the subject.
0: Well, well done. And again, I encourage everyone too to check out your YouTube channel. It's a great channel as well. But Scott Davis, author of Last of the Old Breed, an oral history of the final Marines from World War II. It's a great read. Check it out. Thanks, Scott. I hope we can talk again sometime.
1: Yeah, that'd be great. I really appreciate your time.
0: Yeah, thank you. Again, check it out. You never know who's going to drop by right here. Well, that was interesting talking to Scott Davis there. So, again, if you have a chance, if you love World War II history, the name of the book, Last of the Old Breed, an oral history of the final Marines from World War II.
2: How do you feel about World War history, Mark?
0: I'm fascinated by it. Unfortunately, we repeat it too many times, and people don't learn, but... my dad, again, they picked up a lot of the guys from the Bataan Death March.
2: Yeah.
0: While they were island hopping and in the Philippines. And it always stuck with me. He said the guys, when they were rescued, they were so malnourished, mm-hmm. beaten, and everything. Yeah. And when they were finally rescued, they didn't say, oh, I just want to go home. They wanted to get back into battle.
2: Turn around and go back, yeah.
0: They wanted to defeat the Japanese. So it wasn't like, oh, thank God I made it. Now I can go home. No, they wanted to get back. They saw either what the enemy had done to them or to, you know, their fellow soldiers or Marines or Navy personnel, and they just wanted to get right back into action and finish things off. So that always stuck with me, that drive to, want to continue fighting. So anyway, but yeah, Scott Davis, again, check out that book. And if anyone, we've got a few minutes left. If you want to call in, 762-8167. Mm-hmm. Maybe you've got a story. Maybe your dad or an uncle fought in World War II. You want to share a story. We'd love to hear from you. 762-8167. I know Tom Hanks has another... a World War II, I think it's a documentary. I just read about it. It's a 20-part historical documentary series. He narrates that. And the review I read about it was that certainly there's a lot of things that have been, maybe some people want to say rehashed, but he does have some video that's never been seen before. That's kind of the new angle with this one.
2: Yeah,
0: Farmer, hey, Joel, how you doing?
2: Hey, Joel.
3: Pretty good. Say, I had a distant relative. He was a friend of my dad's in high school, Richard Dahlheimer. He lived across the street down there just north of Rogers, and he was in Japan. He's in the Arizona that went down. His name's
0: wow.
3: down there.
0: Wow.
3: Yeah.
0: How about that?
3: And I just remember my dad saying they're knocking around. He was ready. He wanted to go. He graduated in 46, though, so he was getting ready to go because my uncle went to World War II. And then and some of the neighbors down there in that Hennepin County area. But he just remembers when somebody was riding bikes down the road, and they said, the war is over, something like that.
0: Mm.
3: So, you know, you didn't have all this, you know, you heard by word of the mouth. Somebody heard it on the radio, a little bit of TV maybe at that time. But that's the kind of the weird part of it is you just didn't have it right in front of your face all the time.
0: Like we do with instant news, Facebook and...
3: Yeah, it's right there. Sometimes you're watching it. You know, and I remember in 1992, whenever that Desert Storm went, it was just, wow, it's the first time it seems like we were able to kind of watch it almost real time, too. But, yeah, so that's my little connection to that, is he's like fourth cousin, but they were neighbors. I knew his brother Jackie really good, went to the funeral and stuff when Jackie passed, but Richard was the one that went in.
0: So you said he went into Japan. He graduated from high school in 46, you said.
3: No, that was my dad graduated.
0: Oh, your dad graduated in 46. So I was wondering if he actually, this individual might have gone in as so many did, would lie about their age and say, you know, they were 16 and 17, some of them, because they wanted to fight so badly.
3: Nope, Richard went out. He was stationed in Japan, and in 1941, it went down with that Japan attack. And He's on the Arizona. You see his name. I've seen it. I've been there. So
0: yeah.
3: Anyway, I just
0: I appreciate that. Yeah.
3: All right.
0: Thanks. Appreciate it. Yeah. Wow. I know my dad, again, I'm the baby of six kids, and my dad had me when he was in his 40s.
2: Mm-hmm.
0: And he was going to school at Hamline University at the time. And he always said you didn't want to be the last joining because there was, he paid for his own college tuition. Mm-hmm. Times were tough, even in 41, the Great Depression was still going on, and it wasn't until World War II and we went on that military footing and the armaments industry kicked in where we were able to get out of the Great Depression.
2: Mm-hmm.
0: So my dad said, you know, he paid for his own tuition. He was still in class. He didn't want to drop. The end of the semester was so close. So he, again, finished the semester, and in January then, 42, is when he went to Fort Snelling, tried to sign up. He wanted to be a fighter pilot, but his heart rate was slightly elevated, so they rejected him.
2: Hmm.
0: He grew up in Atwater and went back to his family doctor, got his doctor, had seen him all his life, and got him to sign a letter saying that my dad, Cliff, his heart was fine, took it back to Fort Snelling, and they said, no, no matter, I don't care, you've got the documentation.
2: Yeah.
0: Your heart rate was slightly elevated at that time, and they rejected him.
2: Yeah.
0: So the Navy took him, and he wanted to be on a PT boat because John Kennedy was all over Life and Look magazine at that time and thought a PT boat would be pretty cool. And so he was fortunate enough. He was a college boy, so he had a little bit more of a selection on what he wanted to do. And
2: I remember reading a story about a young man who wanted to be a pilot,
0: okay,
2: but he was too short,
0: okay,
2: like his legs were too short, and so he
0: was rejected too.
2: He was, but he went on a high carb diet or whatever, ate lots of noodles or whatever,
0: wow,
2: to add padding to his hind end, so that when he sat down, it would actually push him forward a little bit.
0: Wow.
2: Yeah, and so I think he gained like an inch.
0: Okay,
2: and it was enough to get him
0: that
2: into
0: difference.
2: The seat. Yeah.
0: Wow. Yeah. There's so many cool stories.
2: Yeah. Determined to be.
0: Yeah.
2: In there, yeah.
0: Did you ever hear what happened to him? He ended up...
2: I don't remember any of the results after that, but he did make it into the pilot school.
0: Okay.
2: So, yeah.
0: Yeah, I didn't know if he fought... If you knew he fought in the South Pacific or the European theater.
2: I don't even remember. It probably was in one of the later ones, but I don't recall any of those details.
0: Well, if someone else, we've got just 3 minutes left in the show if you want to call in, too. If you've got something you want to add, 762-8167. Yeah, that World War II with Tom Hanks, again, is a 20-part historical series narrated, and executive producer is Hanks. The sweeping series covers the full global conflict, from the 1939 invasion of Poland to the atomic bomb, too. So they covered all 20 parts.
2: Wow. That's a lot of stuff.
0: Yeah. So that airs on the History Channel. Of course, he had Saving Private Ryan. He did the Band of Brothers series. He did the Pacific, too, another series. He did Greyhound, wrote and starred in the U.S. Navy Commander, protecting an Allied convoy in the Atlantic, too. I don't recall that one, Greyhound. It came out in 2020.
2: Huh.
0: He also was the executive producer of Masters of the Air. That came out in 2024, a miniseries about the American 8th Air Force. So, yeah, I know he wasn't a vet, but certainly has covered World War II, Band of Brothers. Have you watched that?
2: I don't think so. No. There are so many stories. I mean, from both of the wars, you know, all the way from the Tuskegee Airmen all the stories about how they developed the radar and, you know, and started using that in planes and Ford planes and all of the, pretty interesting stories if you just want to look.
0: Yeah, so again, Band of Brothers, the miniseries, that was on HBO, and that covered Easy Company, and that was based on true accounts, and a lot of high-profile actors wanted to be a part of that, and and certainly were. But anyway, coming up tomorrow, Thursday already, we'll have our Alamere Health Update. Eddie Reif, I'm sure he'll line up another great guest for us. And then Love, Inc. at the RCC, they have their rummage sale, garage sale, whatever you want to call it, going on this weekend. And we'll have Aaron in, too, from Love, Inc. with an update on that and how you can be a part of that. Get some goodies this weekend, all for a good cause.
2: Yeah, $5 will fill a bag for you.
0: Wow, yeah. Have you been to that over the years?
2: Yeah, you know, a couple of times, not very often.
0: Yeah. So anyway, I know a lot of people donated to that. Now you can come out and get some goodies for helping out Love, Inc. So we'll talk with Aaron tomorrow. Have a great day, everyone. We'll talk soon.

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0: And at 9:54, we still have some sun and 73 degrees. South wind is 21 right now, on our way to 82 degrees for the afternoon. Time for the morning market update on the Linder Farm Network.
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3: Good morning. It's time for the market update on this Wednesday morning on the Linder Farm Network. Joining us, Christy Van On, Van On & Company, Alexandria. Well, Christy, corn on the lower side, soybean futures a little higher, wheat futures lower. What's moving markets today?
4: Yeah, I think there's a lack of news out there right now. That's just causing these markets to pause here. The forecast moving forward does remain warm and above average chances of precipitation. And I think with that forecast, you just have a little bit of a risk off. We have to remember how aggressively long managed money wanted to be into these grain markets. So to see them kind of stabilize here before the seasonal push isn't all that out of the ordinary. However, these are levels specifically for the corn market that have to hold for these 26 corn. 465 is 1.2 standard deviations. It's a huge level on the chart. And so we need to see this hold. Soybeans, same situation, have not dropped off like you've seen corn and wheat drop off, but hovering just above the 40-day moving average. The 40-day moving average has been a key support level for quite some time for new crop soybeans. So we need to see that hold. And so far, it's been doing a great job doing that and being able to support itself. But really looking at this chart and saying, hey, corn is make it or break it today. And we need to make sure that we're holding this level.
3: Livestock futures, cattle and feeder cattle lower. Why the pressure on those markets?
4: Yeah, you continue to see these cattle markets really struggle right now. You are leaving a very long tail to the downside on live cattle. So hopefully that means something here on the chart. But overall, just coming in here and not looking pretty. You're almost at two standard deviations for November feeder cattle. I think somewhat the outside markets, crude oil, the Dow market down 380 points is weighing on these. But overall, a lot of negativity showing up into cattle. Yesterday, we saw a key reversal for the hog market. So if we could build off of it today, that would be huge. We're beyond two standard deviations. Right now, our front months are just a little bit lower, but trying to work their way back positive. But the chart is looking very good for the hog markets if we can confirm this reversal.
3: Thank you, Christy. Christy Van On, Van On & Company, Alexandria. And Chicago July corn is at 436 and three quarters, down 3 3/4. September down 3 1/4. December 462 and 3/4, down 3 3/4. July beans 1165 1/4, steady. November 1180 1/4, up 2.5. July soybean meal down 80. July soybean oil up 67. Chicago July wheat 595 3/4, down 7 1/4. And September Minneapolis wheat down 4.5. Live cattle June 246.02, down 165. August down 167. August feeder cattle down 417. And September down 457. July lean hogs 101.55, down 10. August up 27. The Dow is down 348. This is the Linder Farm Network.
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3: Breaking news this hour from Town Hall. I'm Rich Thomason. Bakersfield, California police say a man who had been holding hostages in a bank building since yesterday has been shot dead by the FBI. The man claimed to have a bomb and had been negotiating with police. Tensions flare in the Mideast.
4: Iran and the United States have again exchanged fire in the Persian Gulf, testing this nominal ceasefire in the Iran war. What we've heard from U.S. military officials is that the Iranians launched ballistic missiles targeting both Kuwait and Bahrain this morning. Now, the U.S. officials say that that fire was either intercepted or broke up over the Persian Gulf, not striking any targets. The Iranians say that they targeted the U.S. Navy's 5th Fleet headquarters in Bahrain, as well as a military base in another country they didn't identify.
3: Correspondent Jonathan Gambrell. He is leading the pack so far. Trump-endorsed Republican Steve Hilton is in the lead in the California gubernatorial primary.
5: To every single person who voted for me, and every single person who voted in this election, whether you voted for me or not, I am here for you, for every single one of you.
3: Hilton could face Democrat Javier Becerra in November in the L.A. mayor's contest.
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3: Democrat incumbent Karen Bass leading as the vote count goes on. Spencer Pratt close behind.
7: I'm going to continue to work hard, learn everything I need to learn, build my teams, show all the experience I'm going to surround myself with.
3: Primaries in half a dozen states yesterday. The U.S. Supreme Court has spoken. Alabama will be allowed to use a new GOP-friendly congressional map in this year's elections. Britain's Royal Navy says three of its members have died in a helicopter crash in southwest England. On Wall Street this morning, stocks deep in the red. The Dow is down almost 400 points. More on these stories at townhall.com.
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3: So you lift weights. Good for you.
10: The researchers looked at data from nearly 150,000 people over 30 years. They found those doing 90 minutes to 2 hours of weight training weekly lowered the risk of death from any cause by 13%. This was 19% lower for cardiovascular disease, such as from a heart attack or stroke, and 27% lower for a neurological disease. This observational study doesn't distinguish between cause and effect, but the researchers say there's growing evidence about the benefits of combining aerobic exercise and strength training.
3: The BBC's Dominic Hughes. At least 22 civilians killed, 138 others wounded. The result of one of the latest Russian attacks, an aerial attack on Kiev and other cities in Ukraine. The assault with hundreds of drones and dozens of missiles began overnight, continued into the daylight hours. News and analysis, townhall.com. There is speculation these people may be treasure hunters, but it's far from the most pleasant place to search for lost loot.
11: A series of bizarre sightings of people popping in and out.

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3: This is Weatherology. I'm meteorologist Laura Lockwood with the Alexandria Lakes Area Forecast. Cloudy skies with a few peaks of sun today, with daytime highs approaching 82. South winds 10 to 20 miles per hour. Chance for storms tonight. Lows dip down to about 58. Overcast skies. Sunshine mixed with clouds at times tomorrow. Slight chance for storms. High temperatures reach up to 82. For KXRA, I'm meteorologist Laura Lockwood.
4: Well, I can see we have sunshine, and we are at 73 degrees, a breeze out of the south at 15 miles an hour. Steady barometer, sunset will be at 9:06. 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

Good morning. Coming up on 7 minutes after 10 o'clock, Wednesday, and Wednesdays are our days to chat about the Big Deals Online Store. Well, what is that, you may ask, or you may be very familiar with it. But in case you're not, the Big Deals Online Store is a place where you go. Our website, voiceofalexandria.com, and then there's an icon off to the right upper page that says Big Deals, and you click on that, and it opens a world of great deals for a variety of things from automotive to entertainment to restaurants and groceries to lawn and garden and floral to other services around. So you can browse through that, and you can get a certificate, say it's worth $100, and maybe it's as much as 50% off. That means it would cost you $50 for that certificate, but you'll use the certificate and get $100 worth of whatever it is that you're buying the certificate for. That's an example. Sometimes they're $10 certificates for $8 or maybe for $5. There are other certificates for $25. Maybe you get them for $15. It all depends on what all that has worked out to be. But you start at voiceofalexandria.com, and you click on the Big Deals logo, and then you go to shopping. And there's always a Today's Big Deal there. And there are a bunch of big deals going on right now. One of the big deals is for the Hot Rod Shop. 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Did I mention that? 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
5: Coming up in this newscast, an elderly man has been found safe after going missing yesterday in Carlisle, and some thunderstorms will be possible later today with a slight risk of severe weather across parts of the area. And another teen has drowned on a lake in Minnesota. And officials remind everyone that it's never too late to learn how to swim. We'll have more on those stories. But first, five people were reportedly injured following a crash near Sauk Center. Stearns County Sheriff's Office says they were notified about that crash in Sauk Center Township. Officials say when deputies arrived, they found a pickup truck in the East Ditch. A 41-year-old woman from Sauk Center was reportedly traveling northbound along County Road 186 when she lost control of the pickup and it left the roadway. She, along with four passengers, were injured and taken to area hospitals. Officials say alcohol and speed are believed to be factors in that crash. And yesterday morning, the Douglas County Sheriff's Office received a call from Lynn Lohman reporting that her elderly husband, Paul, who suffers from dementia, was missing from their home in Carlisle. Douglas County deputies responded and learned that Paul was missing for close to an hour and was last seen by Lynn approaching a neighbor's house. There were already several neighbors on foot and using ATVs looking for Paul when deputies arrived. An emergency alert was issued to those within a 3-mile radius to be watchful for him. After nearly 4 hours of searching, Paul was located safe at a neighbor's house. Sheriff Troy Wolverson talked about that search last night.
6: We were able to call Stearns County and ask for assistance. They have a bloodhound, so their handler brought the bloodhound over, started a track. The dog actually tracked right to the door of a house, and he was located inside the house, and he was physically fine, and he was returned home from there. So it was really worked out well and saved us a lot of time as far as putting people on the ground and doing a full ground search.
5: By the way, the Douglas County Sheriff's Office thanks everyone who responded to help in that search. And a teenager has drowned on a lake in Wright County. The sheriff's office says earlier this week, deputies were called to Pleasant Lake in Corona Township. They found an overturned kayak near the public access and dock on the north side of the lake where several people were fishing. Witnesses say the 18-year-old from Watkins was fishing from a kayak when he reportedly fell from the kayak and drowned. And officials, too, say two recent drownings on Lake Emily in northern Minnesota has prompted officials to remind everyone that it's never too late to learn how to swim. Spokeswoman Lisa Dugan says age shouldn't be a barrier to swimming lessons.
7: If you're not comfortable in your swimming ability and you're heading out to the lake or to a river for swimming, you know, take a swimming lesson just to give yourself that like base education on what to do when you're in the water.
5: Dugan says if you're not a strong swimmer, consider bringing a swimming buddy with you to the beach to help in case of a water emergency. Officials, too, are reminding everyone that the water temps do remain cold. And House Speaker Lisa Daymuth is entering the Republican governor primary. The Star Tribune reports that Daymuth was questioned about the accuracy of the electronic voting used at the state convention in Duluth last weekend. She joins an already crowded Republican field in the race for governor. Daymuth had previously pledged to abide by the endorsement process, but said she has considered overvoting irregularities, which led to her decision to continue her campaign. And winning your political party endorsement in the state convention isn't as important as it used to be for candidates here in Minnesota. Carleton College political analyst Stephen Scheer says we are one of only 14 states with a party endorsement process.
8: Most states just have a primary, and the winner of the primary becomes the nominee for the general election. Minnesota has long had a party endorsement process, and as we can see, it's become increasingly controversial because of the choices made by these endorsing conventions.
5: By the way, Kendall Qualls had 2 days to celebrate the Republican endorsement for governor before Lisa Daymuth jumped back into that primary race. And starting today, weather permitting, utility crews will begin a project to install overhead power lines across Highway 29 south of Alexandria and I-94. That's according to MnDOT. Motorists in the Alexandria area can expect the following starting today. Lane closures on Highway 29 will take place near the I-94 interchange. Then starting next Monday through Wednesday, lane closures on I-94 in both directions east of the Bergen Lake rest area. Now, when the power lines are installed across each highway, traffic will be stopped periodically for up to 15 minutes. MnDOT reminds drivers to slow down in work zones, avoid distractions, and obey traffic control. Well, the National Weather Service says a line of multiple clusters of thunderstorms are expected to spread east from North and South Dakota by this evening. A few may be strong to severe, with the main hazards being severe wind, large hail. The threat will diminish as those storms progress to the east through the state. Now, officials say additional storms are expected tomorrow and again on Friday, with conditional risk for severe hail and winds as those stronger cells develop. And AAA Minnesota is launching a new campaign to help parents better understand e-bikes and e-scooters. Trauma surgeon Dr. Julie Venezuela says helmets are an absolute must for anyone riding.
9: There are different helmets available for the type of class of micromobility scooter or e-bike. And you have to do your research in ensuring you understand how fast that scooter or e-bike can go and what kind of helmet should go with it.
5: By the way, in Minnesota, riders under the age of 18 are required to wear a helmet, and riders must be 15 to ride a Class 3 e-bike. And a Minnesota congressman is pushing to rename a post office in honor of an NFL legend. Representative Brad Finstad has introduced a bill to rename the Austin Post Office the John Madden Memorial Post Office. Madden was born in Austin, Minnesota, back in 1936. The Madden family is also backing this effort, and it's calling it a meaningful way to remember him in his birthplace. And the Minnesota Lynx are enjoying a few days off. The Lynx are coming off a 111-77 win over Phoenix on Monday night. In that win, Courtney Williams scored 30 points. She hit the 30-point mark for the fifth time in her career and the first time since 2021 to help the Lynx win for the fifth straight game. Lynx head coach Cheryl Reeve talked about a great performance from the second unit.
10: They really executed. they really executed, but it was off the board in a timeout. Whatever we were running, not that they did simple things, largely. And so, again, I'm happy for them because, you know, when you're in our practices and, you know, we practiced yesterday here on the road and, you know, we're on them pretty hard because we really believe they can help us. And so that's the group that we challenge the most. And so,
5: by the way, the 7-2 Lynx return home for a 3-game homestand, which starts tomorrow night against Golden State. And that's a look at your news. I'm Mark Anthony.
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0: And we are at 10:28. It is a Wednesday. It's the 3rd of June. Is it? Yeah. I mean, somehow I keep feeling like it's supposed to be farther along in June this early in the week, but it's not. I know it's Wednesday already. It's the 3rd of June already. The big picture, the small picture, I'm thinking, shouldn't we be like the 5th or 6th of June or maybe further even? Anyway, I digress. Let's find out what's going on the KXRA community calendar. And it says here at Encore today, billiards until 3 o'clock. We have Bridge B starting at 12:30, Mahjong from 12:30 to 3:30, and Card Bingo from 1 to 2:30. All of that at 414 Hawthorne in Alexandria. You can call them at 762-2087. Encore Center for Vibrant Aging. Garage sale coming up this Saturday, and it's a big one for Love, Inc. It will run from 7 a.m. to 3 p.m. at the Runestone Community Center. You fill a bag for $5, and a donation drop-offs start tomorrow at 8 o'clock in the morning. That'll run till 7 p.m., and that's your Thursday. Then Friday, donation drop-offs from 8 to 5, and then the sale Saturday from 7 to 3, and you can get in early at 6:45 if you bring an item for the food shelf. I think it's for the food shelf, isn't it? But proceeds will benefit Love, Inc. of Douglas County and Mercy Orphanage in India. Tomorrow, Thursday, is the annual salad luncheon of the Daughters of Isabella at St. Mary's, and so the luncheon will be held in the Great Hall at St. Mary's from 11 to 1. Supporting local charities for the cost of $12. Craft sale also, and a Mission Quilter silent auction for one of their quilts. That's going on. Tomorrow evening, Red Willow Arts Coalition's free summer concert series continues, thanks to the generosity of Anderson Funeral Home, Eldon's Fresh Foods, and Bethany on the Lake. 7 o'clock start tomorrow night. 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And any updates weather-wise, you can check out on the Red Willow Arts Coalition Facebook page. Friday night, June 5th, Pop Wagner will be taking the stage at Evansville Arts Center. Pop is a great singer, a top-notch picker, fiddler, songwriter, storyteller, square dance caller, humorist, and trick roper. So can he sing and trick rope at the same time? Probably so. Maybe not fiddle and pick rope or trick rope at the same time, but you could ask him about that, see what he says. All you have to do is show up at the Evansville Arts Center Friday night. Doors open at 6:30. Show starts at 7. There is no cost, no charge for the event, although donations are gratefully accepted. They're at 111 Main Street in Evansville. And also, they have an art exhibit. It's called Art Fusion at the Evansville Arts Center. It's a collaboration between a visual artist, Olivia Hoppe, and Beth Johnson. And that can be seen Fridays and Saturdays, 10 a.m. to 2 p.m. Also, Thursdays now from 3 to 6:30. And there will be an artist reception coming up on Friday, June 12th, from 6:30 to 8:30 p.m. Evansville Arts Center, again, at 111 Main Street. If you're looking for something to do Saturday, we've got the Home City Farmers Market and Community Breakfast. 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Breakfast from 8:30 to 10:30. The Farmers Market from 8:30 to 11:30. And that's every Saturday through the end of September. And then there's the Saturday Art Market at Big Ole Park in Alexandria. Right next to the Farmers Market. The Art Market runs Saturdays from 9 to 1, plus live music from 9:30 to 12:30, and Miko and friends will be performing at this Saturday's Art Market, so you can check all that out as well. And there is a look at the KXRA community calendar, and we're at 10:33 now. We'll check funeral announcements coming up, 60 seconds.
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0: And at 10:34, funeral announcements on this Wednesday, June 3rd. Linda Kellerman, age 73, of Alexandria and former host of the Homegrown program here on KXRA for many years, died on Sunday, May 31st. Funeral services are pending. Arrangements with Anderson Funeral Home for Linda Kellerman, age 73, of Alexandria. Carol Ray Severson Schlosser, age 83, died on Sunday, May 31st. Memorial service will be held at 11 a.m. on Thursday, June 4th, so tomorrow morning at Trinity Lutheran Church in Carlos. Visitation 1 hour prior to the service. Arrangements with Anderson Funeral Home for Carol Schlosser, age 83. Donna M. Martin, age 69, of Glenwood, died on Thursday, May 21st. A memorial service will be held tomorrow morning at 11 o'clock at Glenwood Lutheran Church, with visitation 1 hour prior to the service. Arrangements with Hopland Hitchcock Funeral Home for Donna Martin, age 69, of Glenwood. LaVon Bonnie H. Quinn, age 86, of Alexandria, formerly of Silver Bay, died on Monday, May 11th. Funeral service will be held at 11 a.m. tomorrow at Lind Family Funeral Home in Alexandria. Visitation 1 hour prior to the service. Arrangements with Lind Family Funeral Home for Bonnie Quinn, age 86, of Alexandria. Mark Vanderwerf, age 67, of Alexandria, died Friday, May 29th. A mass of Christian burial will be held at 11 a.m. on Friday, June 5th at St. Mary's Catholic Church. Visitation on Thursday, the 4th, from 4 to 7 p.m. with a parish prayer service of 4 o'clock. And that will also be at the church, with visitation continuing on Friday morning, 1 hour prior to the mass. Arrangements with Anderson Funeral Home for Mark Vanderwerf, age 67, of Alexandria. Ronald Alvin Roth, age 79, died on Friday, May 15th. A celebration of life open house will be held from 4 to 6:30 p.m. on Friday, June 5th at Roy Hetland Funeral Home in Osakis, with words of remembrance starting the celebration at 4 o'clock. And those arrangements again with Roy Hetland Funeral Home for Ronald Roth, age 79. Anthony Tony Macala, age 68, of Cantonment, Florida, formerly of Alexandria, died on January 6th of this year. Tony was the brother of Cindy Yell of Alexandria. A funeral service will be held at 1 o'clock on Saturday, June 13th at Oscar Lake Lutheran Church of rural Farwell. Military honors will be accorded. Visitation 1 hour prior to the service. Arrangements with the family for Tony Macala, age 68, of Cantonment, Florida, formerly of Alexandria. Matthew Matt Van Watermeulen, age 43, of Alexandria, died on Sunday, May 31st. A funeral service will be held at 11 a.m. on Saturday, June 13th at Eagle Lake Church, Battle Lake. Visitation on Friday the 12th from 4 to 7 p.m. at Anderson Funeral Home, with the time of sharing at 4 o'clock. Visitation will continue 1 hour prior to the service at the church on Saturday. Arrangements with Anderson Funeral Home for Matt Van Watermeulen, age 43, of Alexandria. Those are your funeral announcements on this Wednesday, June the 3rd. It's 10:38.
20: This is Weatherology. I'm meteorologist Laura Lockwood with the Alexandria Lakes Area Forecast. Cloudy skies with a few peaks of sun today, with daytime highs approaching 82. South winds 10 to 20 miles per hour. Chance for storms tonight. Lows dip down to about 58. Overcast skies. Sunshine mixed with clouds at times tomorrow. Slight chance for storms. High temperatures reach up to 82. For KXRA, I'm meteorologist Laura Lockwood.
0: Thank you, Laura. Sunshine right now. 75 is our temperature. The wind's out of the south at right around 20 miles an hour. And at 10:39, it's time for sports from the Minnesota News Network.
21: For MNN Sports, I'm Kevin Falmas. Last night, the Twins pulled out a second straight win as they beat the White Sox 6-4 at Target Field. After the victory, catcher Alex Jackson joined the postgame show on the Twins Radio Network.
22: You guys are, I guess, getting used to these late and close situations. Seems like that's an every night occurrence with this bunch.
23: Yeah, no, this is a fun team, you know. We're always in it, you know, battling the whole game. So, you know, it's nice to be able to stick in there and, you know, pull the win out and hold them off, you know. But credit to all the guys, you know, the bats came alive and, you know, the pitching was outstanding. So it was a fun one.
22: You were in the middle of both of those things because you were calling the pitches and you had a couple of the hits, were involved in the big rallies. What was different for Connor Prelip here? He took his lumps a bit on the road, as any young pitcher does. He's been better here at home, and I thought tonight the ability to get the first batter out seemed to be, first and foremost, one of the differences.
23: Yeah, no, I mean, attacking the zone, getting ahead in counts, you know, making pitches. You know, he was really poised out there on the mound, so it was fun to work with him, and, you know, he looked really good today.
21: The Twins and Sox will meet again today to close out their series. Then the Twins will finish the homestand with four straight against the Royals. In the Stanley Cup final last night, it was a wild ride between the Golden Knights and the Hurricanes.
24: Hurdle from the right side. Give and go. He shoots. He scores! Tomas Hurdle. 5-4 Knights. 3:24 to go in the third period.
21: That would prove to be the final score. The eventual winner late in regulation. The Golden Knights take Game 1. Game 2 is tomorrow night in Carolina. Game 1 in the NBA Finals is tonight in San Antonio. It's a 7:30 tip between the Spurs and Knicks. The Lynx, they're off until Thursday. That's when they'll host Golden State at 8 o'clock. Kevin Falmas, MNN Sports.
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0: Alexandria, Cardinal baseball in a must-win situation yesterday afternoon, and D-Mac is here to tell you all about it.
2: The season came to its conclusion on Tuesday for the Alexandria Cardinals in the Class 4A Section 8 baseball tournament. St. Michael Albertville clustered at scoring into three different innings, plating two or more runs in each of those innings as part of an 8-2 victory in St. Michael. The second through fourth hitters in the Knights lineup proved to be mighty difficult for Alexandria Cardinal pitching to retire. The second hitter in St. Michael Albertville's lineup, third baseman Ryan Kurth, went 2-for-3 at the plate, scoring three times while collecting a double. The three hitter in the lineup, shortstop Taylen Sines, reached base in all four of his plate appearances. As he was hit by a pitch, he drew a walk and went 2-for-2 with an RBI while scoring three runs. One of his two hits was a double. The cleanup hitter for St. Michael Albertville, Tyler Herring, got hits in his first three plate appearances, all against Alexandria starter Landon Gasnarling. He started off the game 3-for-3, collecting a double, scoring a run, and driving in three. His two-run double in the bottom of the fourth inning put St. Michael Albertville on top 8-1 and ended the day on the mound for Gasnarling. St. Michael Albertville was able to grab the lead with two in the bottom of the first inning, tacking on three more to go up 5-0 in the third. Then after Alexandria scored a run in the top of the fourth inning, St. Michael Albertville came back with three in the bottom half. The Cardinals would plate one in the top of the sixth inning, but that would be the last of the damage against junior right-hander Braden George, who threw a complete game for the Knights. Though he ended up hitting three batters in the game, George walked just one while recording six strikeouts and scattering five Cardinal hits. Two of those came off the bat of senior shortstop Brody Adelman, who actually reached base in all three of his plate appearances. He led off the fourth inning with a single and later scored, and later led off the sixth inning with a base hit before coming around to score. Griffin Wimmer knocked in Alexandria's first run with an RBI double in the fourth inning, and Evan Zabel picked up an RBI with a sixth inning single. St. Michael Albertville finished with 8 runs, 8 hits, no errors, and 4 runners left on base, while Alexandria finished with 2 runs, 5 hits, 3 errors, while stranding 5 runners. Zabel did relieve Gasnarling on the mound in the bottom of the fourth inning and pitched 2 1/3 innings of scoreless relief. The Cardinals ended up their 2026 season with a final record of 13-11 and put together a 1-2 record in their first year in the Class 4A Section 8 baseball tournament. St. Michael Albertville now joins Elk River, Monticello, and Moorhead among the final four teams in the section. The Knights staved off elimination on Tuesday to raise their overall record to 16-9 and will be in must-win mode Wednesday afternoon, facing Elk River in an elimination bracket semifinal. Elk River stayed alive on Tuesday by blanking Bemidji 4-0, knocking the Lumberjacks out of the postseason. In the winner's bracket semifinals Tuesday, Moorhead traveled down to Monticello and defeated the Magic 6-1. I'm Dave McClurg with a recap on Alexandria's season finale in prep baseball as the Cardinals were defeated by the St. Michael Albertville Knights on Tuesday, 8-2.
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28: Terrorist attacks, plane crashes, fires. National tragedies are hard to explain to young children. We don't want them to fear the world, but to respect its dangers. And that all begins with shielding children from overexposure to tragedy. The goal isn't to hide them in a bubble and shield them from all bad news, but they do need to discover it in doses they can handle, age appropriate. Feelings of safety are key. Children take their emotional cues from their parents, so remain calm. If you're under control, your child will feel safe. They'll also feel safe if the rest of their lives seem normal, so keep as much structure in your child's day as you can. A predictable routine feels safer than a chaotic one. You may be tempted to comfort your child with promises like nothing bad will ever happen again, but that'll backfire. Tragedy will eventually strike again, so don't offer an empty promise that could lead to distrust later. Just remind your children that you love them. That assurance, along with a hug, is usually what they need. Finally, watch their behavior for clues that they're not handling things very well. Young kids don't talk about their feelings. They act them out. Discipline probably is not the answer in this case. They may just need you to remind them that they're safe. The world can be a scary place. We all know that. But there's a lot you can do to ease your children into that reality over time, rather than all at once. For Focus on the Family, I'm Jim Daly.
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0: So Google is requesting approval from the federal government to release up to 32 million mosquitoes in California and Florida as part of its debug program. I did not know Google was so involved in science, biology. University of Florida Associate Professor Eric Carragata says there is evidence to show that the move could reduce the spread of mosquito-borne illnesses.
5: Dengue virus and other viruses like yellow fever, chikungunya.
0: The initiative looking to stop bad bugs with good bugs by releasing hordes of sterile male mosquitoes carrying a bacteria called Wolbachia that prevents mosquito eggs from hatching. Google's request is being reviewed by the government. The CDC says the mosquito is the deadliest animal because of its ability to spread deadly diseases. And Professor Carragata says it's already been done in other places.
5: There's a few different programs around the world, and there's very strong evidence that using Wolbachia can reduce dengue transmission risk.
0: So there's always, this is my opinion now, there's always cause and effect, right? What are the unintended consequences of no mosquitoes, say, or way fewer mosquitoes? You know, what? Fish don't get to eat as much. The bats don't eat all the bugs. We've got dragonflies that hatch out and eat lots and lots of mosquitoes. So what's going to happen? What's going to happen if we get rid of all those mosquitoes? I don't know. Just asking. Maybe Google's AI program could do some sort of projection and tell us. Would we trust that?
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13: Christofferson Bait has been serving fishermen in the lakes area for over 80 years. 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
23: A new analysis finds Operation Metro Surge had a major economic impact on Minnesota restaurants, bars, and hotels. Aaron Rosenthal of North Star Policy Action says the hospitality industry took a huge hit in January, February, and March.
24: The industry lost roughly 4,600 jobs, saw a reduction of 3.8 million worker hours, which translates into about $71 million in lost wages in the first 3 months of 2026.
23: Rosenthal says some restaurants closed while many employees feared coming to work during the federal immigration crackdown. Winning your political party endorsement at the state convention isn't as important as it used to be for candidates in Minnesota. Carleton College political analyst Stephen Shear says we're only one of 14 states with a party endorsement process.
35: Most states
24: just have a primary, and the winner of the primary becomes the nominee for the general election. Minnesota has long had a party endorsement process, and as we can see, it's become increasingly controversial because of the choices made by these endorsing conventions.
23: Kendall Qualls only had 2 days to celebrate the Republican endorsement for governor before Lisa Daymuth jumped back into the primary race. Lieutenant Governor Peggy Flanagan says she's agreed to 3 Democratic U.S. Senate debates with Congresswoman Angie Craig. The first is June 19th on TPT, the second is on public radio July 27th, and the third debate is at Farm Fest August 5th. And authorities in Wright County are identifying the victim of an apparent drowning in Pleasant Lake near Annandale. Sheriff's deputies say 18-year-old Cameron Mertens from Watkins was fishing from a kayak when he fell into the water on Monday night. 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
23: Swimming season underway in Minnesota. The DNR wants adults to remember that learning water safety skills can save lives. DNR spokeswoman Lisa Dugan says age shouldn't be a barrier to swimming lessons.
2: If you're not comfortable in your swimming ability and you're heading out to the lake or to a river for swimming, you know, take a swimming lesson just to give yourself that like base education on what to do when you're in the water.
23: Dugan says if you're not a strong swimmer, consider bringing a swimming buddy with you to the beach to help in case of a water emergency. And the Minnesota Twins go for a series sweep of the White Sox this afternoon at Target Field. The Twins used a 4-run fourth inning to beat the White Sox 6-4 last night. Luke Keyshaw and Tristan Gray drove in a pair of runs each for Minnesota. Connor Prelip allowed 4 runs over 6 innings and struck out 7 for his second win. Taj Bradley gets the start in the series finale. This is MNN.
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10: News this hour from Town Hall. I'm John Scott. Iran blames the newest flurry of attacks between them and the United States on the U.S. military.
18: The Iranians blame this on the Americans firing a missile into an empty oil tanker that was trying to break a U.S. blockade on Iran. Iran is trying to get all these empty oil tankers back because they're still trying to produce oil, but they're having to slow down the flow because they have nowhere to stick it. They're onshore as well as offshore. Facilities that have been trying to take this oil in are filling up rapidly.
10: That's correspondent John Gambrell. In California,
5: Voting on Tuesday in Los Angeles, Mayor Karen Bass secured enough votes to make the November runoff, but it was unclear who her opponent will be. In the race to succeed term-limited Governor Gavin Newsom, Republican Steve Hilton, and Democrat former U.S. Health and Human Services Secretary Xavier Becerra, taking an early lead over dozens of opponents. Under California's top two primary system, the two candidates with the most votes will move on to the November general election regardless of party affiliation. The U.S. wants to impose new tariffs on dozens of trading partners.
9: The Trump administration is proposing 10% tariffs or more on products from dozens of major trading partners to address the importation of goods made with forced labor. A report by the U.S. Trade Representative says Canada, Mexico, Taiwan, the United Kingdom, and some other countries and territories would face 10% additional tariffs for allegedly failing to enforce a forced labor import ban. A 12.5% additional tariff would be imposed on China, Japan, India, South Korea, Brazil, and dozens of other countries. The new tariffs would not take effect immediately and are subject to public comment and review. Donna Warder, Washington.
5: More on these stories from Town Hall.
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5: Two major college conferences are withholding support for a bipartisan college sports bill in Congress.
12: The two biggest conferences in college sports say they do not support the current version of a bipartisan bill designed to regulate an industry struggling for answers in a quickly changing era in which some players make millions. The Southeastern and Big Ten conferences said the bill leaves critical issues unresolved, including not meaningfully preempting state laws with a federal one. That's long been considered a key element for a measure to get support from the NCAA and the conferences. A Senate Commerce Committee hearing about the bill is scheduled for Wednesday. I'm Gethin Coolball.
5: Auburn routed defending champion Oklahoma State in the semifinals of the NCAA Men's Golf Championship. The Tigers will face UCLA in today's finals at La Costa Resort. News and analysis at townhall.com. Here's the Midday Wall Street Business Report.
14: Payroll processor ADP says job creation by American businesses has picked up following a pause, with hiring hitting a 16-month high. 122,000 jobs added last month. Wall Street expected to see just 110,000 new jobs in May. Macy's reports its fourth consecutive quarter of comparable sales gains. The department store credits an overhaul of its merchandise and improved customer service for driving more spending by customers. Macy's shares jumped 3% pre-market. GameStop advanced 13.6% in the early going after it nearly doubled Wall Street's profit expectations and announced a $2 billion stock buyback. The Trump administration is proposing tariffs of 10% or more for dozens of major trading partners following a probe of alleged forced labor. For the Wall Street Business Report, I'm Rich Thomason.
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0: Thunderstorms tonight. Lows dip down to about 58. Overcast skies. Sunshine mixed with clouds at times. Tomorrow, slight chance of thunderstorms. High temperatures reach up to 82. For KXRA, a meteorologist, Laura Lockwood.
1: Thank you, Laura. 76, current temp, partly cloudy sky. Wind is out of the south, 18 miles an hour. And at 11:06, just a minute away, Kim Komando's Consumer Tech Update on KXRA.
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2: 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It opened with an $81 million box office. Another, made for just $750,000, grossed $27 million. Kane Parsons, 20, and Curry Barker, 26, learned their craft making YouTube shorts. Their weekend box office hits were made without star salaries or corporations governed by fear. Meanwhile, Disney and the majors keep spending fortunes on films nobody asked for. Star Wars flopped. A dozen more flopped. A new generation of filmmakers raised on YouTube just took their lunch. Join a million folks who get my free newsletter every single morning. You're going to love it. Sign up. 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
4: 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It's 9 after 11. We've got news with Mark Anthony coming up in a minute.
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8: Coming up in this newscast, an elderly man has been found safe after going missing yesterday in Carlisle, and some thunderstorms will be possible later today with a slight risk of severe weather across parts of the area. And another teen has drowned on a lake in Minnesota.

0: and officials remind everyone that it's never too late to learn how to swim. We'll have more on those stories, but first, five people were reportedly injured following a crash near Sauk Center. The Stearns County Sheriff's Office says they were notified about that crash in Sauk Center Township. Officials say when deputies arrived, they found a pickup truck in the East Ditch. A 41-year-old woman from Sauk Center was reportedly traveling northbound along County Road 186 when she lost control of the pickup and it left the roadway. She, along with four passengers, were injured and taken to area hospitals. Officials say alcohol and speed are believed to be factors in that crash. And yesterday morning, the Douglas County Sheriff's Office received a call from Lynn Lohman reporting that her elderly husband, Paul, who suffers from dementia, was missing from their home in Carlos. Douglas County deputies responded and learned that Paul was missing for close to an hour and was last seen by Lynn approaching a neighbor's house. There were already several neighbors on foot and using ATVs looking for Paul when deputies arrived. An emergency alert was issued to those within a 3-mile radius to be watchful for him. After nearly 4 hours of searching, Paul was located safe at a neighbor's house. Sheriff Troy Wolverson talked about that search last night.
1: We were able to call Stearns County and ask for assistance. They have a bloodhound, so their handler brought the bloodhound over, started a track. The dog actually tracked right to the door of a house, and he was located inside the house, and he was physically fine, and he was returned home from there. So it was really worked out well and saved us a lot of time as far as putting people on the ground and doing a full ground search.
0: By the way, the Douglas County Sheriff's Office thanks everyone who responded to help in that search. And a teenager has drowned on a lake in Wright County. The sheriff's office says earlier this week, deputies were called to Pleasant Lake in Corona Township. They found an overturned kayak near the public access and dock on the north side of the lake where several people were fishing. Witnesses say the 18-year-old from Watkins was fishing from a kayak when he reportedly fell from the kayak and drowned. And officials, too, say two recent drownings on Lake Emily in northern Minnesota has prompted officials to remind everyone that it's never too late to learn how to swim. Spokeswoman Lisa Dugan says age shouldn't be a barrier to swimming lessons.
2: If you're not comfortable in your swimming ability and you're heading out to the lake or to a river for swimming, take a swimming lesson just to give yourself that like base education on what to do when you're in the water.
0: Dugan says if you're not a strong swimmer, consider bringing a swimming buddy with you to the beach to help in case of a water emergency. Officials, too, are reminding everyone that the water temps do remain cold. And House Speaker Lisa Daymuth is entering the Republican governor primary. The Star Tribune reports that Daymuth was questioned about the accuracy of the electronic voting used at the state convention in Duluth last weekend. She joins an already crowded Republican field in the race for governor. Daymuth had previously pledged to abide by the endorsement process, but said she has considered overvoting irregularities, which led to her decision to continue her campaign. And winning your political party endorsement in the state convention isn't as important as it used to be for candidates here in Minnesota. Carleton College political analyst Stephen Scheer says we are one of only 14 states with a party endorsement process.
3: Most states just have a primary, and the winner of the primary becomes the nominee for the general election. Minnesota has long had a party endorsement process, and as we can see, it's become increasingly controversial because of the choices made by these endorsing conventions.
0: By the way, Kendall Qualls had 2 days to celebrate the Republican endorsement for governor before Lisa Daymuth jumped back into that primary race. And starting today, weather permitting, utility crews will begin a project to install overhead power lines across Highway 29 south of Alexandria and I-94. That's according to MnDOT. Motorists in the Alexandria area can expect the following starting today. Lane closures on Highway 29 will take place near the I-94 interchange. Then starting next Monday through Wednesday, lane closures on I-94 in both directions east of the Bergen Lake rest area. Now, when the power lines are installed across each highway, traffic will be stopped periodically for up to 15 minutes. MnDOT reminds drivers to slow down in work zones, avoid distractions, and obey traffic control. Well, the National Weather Service says a line of multiple clusters of thunderstorms are expected to spread east from North and South Dakota by this evening. A few may be strong to severe, with the main hazards being severe wind, large hail. The threat will diminish as those storms progress to the east through the state. Now, officials say additional storms are expected tomorrow and again on Friday, with conditional risk for severe hail and winds as those stronger cells develop. And AAA Minnesota is launching a new campaign to help parents better understand e-bikes and e-scooters. Trauma surgeon Dr. Julie Venezuela says helmets are an absolute must for anyone riding.
4: There are different helmets available for the type of class of micromobility scooter or e-bike. And you have to do your research and ensure you understand how fast that scooter or e-bike can go and what kind of helmet should go with it.
0: By the way, in Minnesota, riders under the age of 18 are required to wear a helmet, and riders must be 15 to ride a Class 3 e-bike. And a Minnesota congressman is pushing to rename a post office in honor of an NFL legend. Representative Brad Finstad has introduced a bill to rename the Austin Post Office the John Madden Memorial Post Office. Madden was born in Austin, Minnesota, back in 1936. The Madden family is also backing this effort, and it's calling it a meaningful way to remember him in his birthplace. And the Minnesota Lynx are enjoying a few days off. The Lynx are coming off a 111-77 win over Phoenix on Monday night. In that win, Courtney Williams scored 30 points. She hit the 30-point mark for the fifth time in her career and the first time since 2021 to help the Lynx win for the fifth straight game. Lynx head coach Cheryl Reeve talked about a great performance from the second unit.
5: They really executed. They really executed, whether it was off the board in a timeout, whatever we were running. I thought they did simple things, largely. And so, again, I'm happy for them because, you know, when you're in our practices and, you know, we practiced yesterday here on the road and, you know, we're on them pretty hard because we really believe they can help us. And so that's the group that we challenge the most. And so,
0: by the way, the 7-2 Lynx return home for a 3-game homestand, which starts tomorrow night against Golden State. And that's a look at your news. I'm Mark Anthony.
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0: 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Our guest all this week here on the Midweek, Vic Benzinger. Hi, Vic. How goes it?
1: Hey, good morning, Mark. Doing well, thank you.
0: Yeah, good to hear. Well, we're looking at tax reduction and wealth preservation. I know you want to dive into investment portfolios today. The markets can and do affect our investment portfolios. What effect does it have on our wealth, would you say, Vic?
1: Well, it certainly has an effect. We can watch our wealth and our investment portfolios, you know, fluctuate every day. Actually, not a good thing to get too hung up on. You know, there's people that check it once a month or once every 6 months, but there's also people that look at it every day. Nothing wrong with doing that, but just keep in mind it's a marathon, not a sprint, you know, when it comes to the investment, you know, side of things. But the very basics are that you want to have a portfolio that allows you to reach your goals, yet you want to be able to sleep at night. If you don't have a model portfolio, which most people don't, frankly, then they don't have anything to rebalance against. And sometimes we do what's called re-optimizing the portfolio, meaning we're changing quite a few different things. We're just not rebalancing back to what we, you know, thought was a good idea, you know, before. And, you know, how you invest money, inflation, purchasing power, taxes, you know, those all, you know, affect things. But as we mentioned, you know, before, if you're in your mid-50s and you're inside the 20-yard line of a football game, at retirement, you've made it to the end zone and the game is won. It's possible to lose the game if you've not stayed up on things and you're spending more than you should and, you know, have some things going on. But, you know, there's an old saying that you only have to get wealthy once, right?
0: Yeah.
1: So, and wealth doesn't mean you're worth $50 million. Wealth means you got enough to retire and you're healthy and you're happy.
0: So how does your average retired client have a portfolio set up, and how much in stocks? I suppose that depends on a lot of different factors, doesn't it?
1: It does. It varies, you know, greatly, depending on what the need for the dollars are. Some clients need all the income from their portfolio. Some don't necessarily need all of it. And there's a few that don't need any of it when it comes right down to it. And so what that means, if you don't need any of it, then to some extent, you're investing the money, you know, for the children. But most people need the dollars. And for in my client base, the range that's in stocks as a part of the portfolio is somewhere between 40 and 85%. The average is, you know, 50 to 70%.
0: Wow, that's quite a spread. You said 40 to 85%. And again, does it depend, too, on someone's, you know, comfort zone? I'm sure that's a big part of it, too. And even their age, does that bear into that, too?
1: All the above. Yes, okay. It certainly makes a difference. And just because, let's say, for example, you have 70% in stock, that doesn't mean you have to be invested in aggressive resource type stuff, right? You know, speculative small caps, a lot of technology, a lot of AI, whatever it might be. And yeah, they're rocking now, but at some point, you know, that's going to change. So you, again, you want to have a mixture. You want to have stuff that's growthy, and you also want to have stuff that is not going to shoot the lights out, but not if, but when the market goes down, they're not going to go down 30-40% either.
0: So, you know, I'm glad you brought up AI. I'm seeing so much. I mean, in our industry too, it's such a big factor to try to make life a little easier, what they're pushing. But I see so many investment ads, et cetera, when it comes to AI too. I mean, it's a huge thing right now, isn't it?
1: Oh, it's a huge deal and will continue to be a huge deal. And like anything else, there's going to be, you know, winners and losers. So stay on the safer side of things. And even if you don't get quite the return that you got someplace else, at least you know that you have a lot better chance of getting your money back.
0: All right. Well, coming up tomorrow, what are we going to dive into as we continue on our conversation?
1: Tomorrow, we'll take a look at retirement issues that affect, you know, tax reduction and wealth preservation. And then Friday, we'll look at some estate planning issues.
0: Nice. And again, Vic, if people want to visit with you, whether it's our topic this week, but they want to make sure they're doing the right thing for that tax reduction and wealth preservation, how can they visit with you?
1: Well, we're here at 817 Broadway, 762-8141. We typically sit down with folks for 60 to 90 minutes to see what they have going on and for me to go over how we work and how we think and et cetera, et cetera. But certainly would welcome the opportunity to sit down and visit with folks.
0: All right. We'll talk tomorrow. Thanks, Vic.
1: Yep, take care.
0: Again, Vic Benzinger there. 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
7: Last week at the 2026 Boston World Exposition, the U.S. Postal Service dedicated the American Bison Stamp. This new stamp from the U.S. Postal Service pays tribute to America's national mammal. The species with the Latin name Bison bison is commonly called the buffalo and is uniquely tied to American history. For millennia, the lives of the native Great Plains peoples were intertwined with the buffalo. Tribes crafted hides into clothing and shelter, and bones and horns into tools. As European settlers pressed westward throughout the 1800s, millions of buffalo were reduced to hundreds. Since the early 20th century, however, massive conservation efforts have replenished the species at parks and refuges, and most famously at Yellowstone National Park. The new stamp is especially meaningful as the United States prepares to celebrate the nation's 250th anniversary. It's a forever stamp, so it will always be equal in value to the current first-class mail rate. This has been from the pages of the Outdoor News. Learn more at OutdoorNews.com.
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13: For MNN Sports, I'm Kevin Falmas. Last night, the Twins pulled out a second straight win as they beat the White Sox 6-4 at Target Field. After the victory, catcher Alex Jackson joined the postgame show on the Twins Radio Network.
14: You guys are, I guess, getting used to these late and close situations. Seems like that's an every night occurrence with this bunch.
15: Yeah, no, this is a fun team, you know. We're always in it, you know, battling the whole game. So, you know, it's nice to be able to stick in there and, you know, pull the win out and hold them off, you know. But credit to all the guys, you know, the bats came alive and, you know, the pitching was outstanding. So it was a fun one.
14: You were in the middle of both of those things because you were calling the pitches and you had a couple of the hits were involved in the big rallies. What was different for Connor Prelip here? He took his lumps a bit on the road, as any young pitcher does. He's been better here at home, and I thought tonight the ability to get the first batter out seemed to be, first and foremost, one of the differences.
15: Yeah, no, I mean, attacking the zone, getting ahead in counts, you know, making pitches. You know, he was really poised out there on the mound, so it was fun to work with him, and, you know, he looked really good today.
13: The Twins and Sox will meet again today to close out their series. Then the Twins will finish the homestand with four straight against the Royals. In the Stanley Cup final last night, it was a wild ride between the Golden Knights and the Hurricanes.
16: Hurdle from the right side. Give and go. He shoots. He scores! Tomas Hurdle. 5-4 Knights. 3:24 to go in the third period.
13: That would prove to be the final score. The eventual winner late in regulation. The Golden Knights take Game 1. Game 2 is tomorrow night in Carolina. Game 1 in the NBA Finals is tonight in San Antonio. It's a 7:30 tip between the Spurs and Knicks. The Lynx, they're off until Thursday. That's when they'll host Golden State at 8 o'clock. Kevin Falmas, MNN Sports.
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19: It's the Minnesota Sports Prep Update for Wednesday, June 3rd. I'm Ryan Phelps.
20: Swinging strike three, so six up, six Ks. And three now here in the top of the second inning for Simley.
19: The sounds of state softball on NSPN yesterday. Pat Barrett with the call and Kaylee Barone with her sixth strikeout in a row to start the game yesterday for Byron. She K'd 15 Simley batters in all and pitched a no-hitter. By the way, Barone, just a freshman. Byron wins 5-0 in the Class 3A state semifinals yesterday at Caswell Park. They are the 2 seed and advance to take on number 6 Creighton-Durham Hall today. The Raiders upset number 3 Mankato East 11-2. On the other side of the bracket, it was number 1 Sartell over Orono 8-0. And the 5 seed St. Francis took down number 4 Rockridge 4-0. A couple upsets in Class 2A as well. A mild one to start as number 5 St. Cloud Cathedral defeated number 4 Rockford 6-3. And it was the 6 seed Visitation over number 3 Caledonia 4-2. The top seed is Lake Crystal Welcome Memorial. They are undefeated on the year. They beat number 8 Esco 9-0. And it was number 2 Jackson County Central over 7-seeded DGF 4-0. The same seeds advanced in Class 1A, 1, 2, 5, and 6. The 6 seed West Lutheran defeated number 3 Barnum 3-2. It was number 5 Bold over Southland, the 4 seed, 4-1. Number 2 Red Lake Falls took down 7th-seeded New York Mills 5-0. And number 1 United South Central, the defending champ. They get the 10-run win in 5 innings over number 8 Sabika 10-0, the final. Finally, in Class 4A, the top 4 seeds all move on. Forest Lake defeated Brainerd 9-0. Park Cottage Grove over Stillwater 8-2. Farmington took down the defending champ Champlin Park 4-0. And it was Bloomington Jefferson over Edina 2-0. So the semifinals are set for today in Class 4A at 2 o'clock. Forest Lake versus Park and Farmington taking on Jefferson. In 3A, also at 2 o'clock today, Sartell versus St. Francis and Byron takes on Creighton-Durham Hall. At 4:30 this afternoon, Class 2A Lake Crystal Welcome Memorial takes on St. Cloud Cathedral, the defending champs, and it's Jackson County Central battling Visitation. The 1A semifinals are at 4:30 as well. Number 1 United South Central versus the 5-seed Bold, and number 6 West Lutheran takes on number 2 Red Lake Falls. Third place and consolation games are tomorrow. Check the league's website for time changes. And then all 4 championship games will take place on Friday at the University of Minnesota.
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22: This is weatherology. I'm meteorologist Laura Lockwood with the Alexandria Lakes Area Forecast. Mainly cloudy skies expected this afternoon, with daytime highs approaching 82. Winds out of the south, 10 to 20 miles per hour. Chance of thunderstorms tonight. Lows dip down to about 58. Overcast skies. Sunshine mixed with clouds at times. Tomorrow, slight chance of thunderstorms. High temperatures reach up to 82. For KXRA, I'm meteorologist Laura Lockwood.
12: 76, not trombones, but degrees, and generally seems like it's getting a little cloudier. South wind is at 14 miles an hour. 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
23: 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I'm Rudy Maxa. 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Today, most carriers don't charge, and satellites, mostly Elon Musk's Starlink array of satellites, provide service and improve coverage aloft. 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That'll provide speeds 3 to 5 times faster than today's. While we wait for the installation of Delta's new system, flyers should know that Delta's existing service by Viasat and Hughes Network Systems will provide trans-Pacific coverage beginning this fall. 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
1: Hey, it's me, Lars Larson. 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

0: I think we could go into the genre of modern rock here.
1: Yeah.
0: As we get a little John Frusciante, Flea, and the rest of the Red Hot Chili Peppers.
1: Yes, sir.
0: Danny California, do we, I believe that's the title of the song, mm-hmm. D-A-N-I, California.
1: Right.
0: It was about 2008 or?
1: Earlier.
0: A lot earlier?
2: Wow.
1: A couple of years.
2: Is it?
0: 2006.
1: Yeah.
2: Wow.
0: 20 years ago. Yeah.
1: Right? Yeah.
2: That's wild.
1: 7 Grammy nominations for that album, and they won 4 of them.
0: Hmm. Now, that wasn't the album called Under the Bridge, was it?
1: No. That was Stadium Arcadium.
0: Okay. All right.
2: Give it away, give it away, give it away now. I always love that song.
0: Yeah. Yeah, I'm kind of a sneaky Red Hot Chili Peppers fan. I mean,
1: you're just sneaky.
2: Sneaky.
1: Dave.
2: Yeah. Wow.
0: I like the bandmates being fully clothed on stage, you know, rather than, you know.
3: Rather than just sock?
0: Yes. A series of undress, you know. Yes. I understand about the comfort level, you know, with bright lights and everything, but.
2: Well, you should tell people you only have on boxers today in studio.
0: Yeah, let's give them a very sickening picture. No. So, no, we've got
3: radio.
0: Yeah, we've got garments everywhere, so. Anyway.
1: And they're all on their proper places.
0: Yes. Yes, exactly. So I am not wearing a scarf, a glove, or mittens. I think I'm safely porting that away for at least 3
2: normal.
0: Months.
1: You did say you were leaving the sequin glove home for at least a week.
0: Right. Yeah. Yes. Maybe bring it out, for some of the June celebrations here. So, yeah.
2: Michael Jackson's new movie out and documentary. Yeah. And I've wanted to see that, by the way.
0: Yeah.
2: I know it's been here at Cinema 9. We talked about it going this past weekend. Never made it, though.
0: Yeah, I need to do some research because I believe there's a movie that's coming out about the late, great entertainer / play-by-play broadcaster Bob Uecker Uke.
1: Really?
0: That might be out even later this summer. So
2: in theaters, not just wide.
0: I don't know if it's widescreen release or if it's going to be like a Netflix thing. Yeah. I've got to do more research on that. So
2: I didn't even know about it. So you've already alerted me more than what I knew.
0: Yeah,
2: that's cool.
0: So of course he was the longtime play-by-play voice of the Milwaukee Brewers He appeared on Johnny Carson a number of times and then also appeared, I believe, in the Miller Lite commercials. You know, he's the one at the stadium. I must be sitting in the front row, you know, as he gets escorted out of a seat, you know, that he was sitting in. And then he's up in the upper deck of that must have been filmed like a Dodger Stadium or something like that. So he was a Major League Baseball player, and I believe Bob Uecker may have actually been part of a world championship team in St. Louis. And I think his only baseball claim to fame is he hit a home run off the great left-hander Sandy Koufax.
1: Mm. Otherwise, fair. Just
0: yeah,
1: fair
0: I don't even know if his batting average was over .215 lifetime in the major league. So,
1: when he closed his eyes at one time and swung.
0: Yeah, hard. Yeah. Yeah, you know, like dig in and then swing with all your might and you might hit it. So if you ever have the opportunity to go to the YouTube archives and watch Bob Uecker's Hall of Fame induction speech for when he was inducted into baseball's Hall of Fame, I think it is about 20 minutes. But if you know anything about baseball, you'll be roaring.
2: What year did he go into the Hall?
0: I want to say it's been a good decade or more now. You know, he passed only a little more than a year ago. I think it was January of 25, so.
2: Say, back to Michael Jackson, that biopic, as they're calling it. Jermaine Jackson's son, Jafar Jackson, portrays his late uncle in that, and he looks very similar.
1: I remember hearing that, yeah, very good reviews about that.
2: Yeah. He can dance, and he can sing, and very talented, too.
1: He can dance if he wants to.
2: Yes.
0: Now the question that comes to my mind is, again, I'm not accessing a computer or anything like that. The band Men Without Hats, were they from Canada?
2: Not certain.
1: They were from far, like, yeah. weren't they from across the pond there?
2: Well, let's see.
0: I would think maybe Great Britain if they weren't from Canada.
1: That's what I was thinking.
3: I wouldn't know.
2: Let's see here. And the answer is, don't dispute our friend over here. He is absolutely right again. Give D-Mac a round of applause. Yeah. Our Canadian new wave and synth pop band originally from Montreal.
0: Oh, my.
2: Good going.
0: Okay. Yeah, I knew there were some, you know, performing acts out of Canada in that 80s era when we were heavy on the synth and so on.
1: That's right.
0: I do know that Tears for Fear is one of my favorite acts from that decade. They are from Great Britain, so.
1: Mm-hmm.
0: Yes. we can dance if we want to.
4: We can dance if we want to. We can leave your friends behind. Because your friends don't dance, and if they don't dance, well, they're no friends of mine.
2: Wow, weird video, too.
0: Oh, yeah.
2: Complete with little people and everything.
1: Little people.
2: Yeah. I did want to say some other things.
0: And it's one of those rare songs that has the lyrics, and you can act like an imbecile.
1: Imbecile.
2: We do every day during the boys' chat.
1: Yeah. Hey, I saw that the Aquatennial is coming back this year.
2: I did see that too.
0: Yeah, I was kind of surprised to see that you know, because I thought after last year that was going to be it for the longtime community of Minneapolis celebration, but evidently there's new momentum to have it brought back again.
1: Yep. So July 18th through the 26th, okay. along the Mississippi and downtown.
2: Are you heading there?
1: Probably not. Certainly not downtown, sorry.
0: Yeah. Yep. That almost overlaps with a little vacation that I'll be taking out of state. So
2: okay. You won't be there either.
0: I will not be. But I'll be at a burg somewhere near the Mississippi River, just a little further on down the line, if you know what I mean.
1: So, New Orleans?
0: Not quite that far. You know,
1: St. Louis?
0: Yep, okay. A little warmer, so.
1: All right. So... Yeah, what else did I see about towns here? Oh, there's a town out in New York that needs a new mayor, and there is nobody to run.
2: Oh, wow.
1: Some 7,000 people there.
2: Like some towns have done.
1: So they're just saying, just write in somebody you think should be mayor. So,
0: oh, great.
1: If you want us to send your name in.
0: A friend from school on a double dog dare, you're going to write the person's name in. And so you get a 14-year-old for mayor.
1: Yeah.
2: Oh. Well, some towns have had cats and dogs.
0: Oh,
2: and,
0: wow. Yeah.
1: And you might have to, like, if we sent Rex's name in, he might have to be willing to move to New York, but
3: it's not going to happen.
0: Okay. Now, Rex, have you ever resided out east, or was it primarily in the Southwest where you lived previously?
3: I lived in Florida at one point, I lived in Virginia at one point.
0: Mm. Oh, so you've explored a lot of the United States.
3: Oh, indeed. Mm. Yeah.
0: Is there, you know, Robin Trott has also, Robin joins us for Homegrown on Saturday mornings at 9:05, and she's lived in different spots of the U.S., you know, Baltimore and Pittsburgh and New Orleans, and I think she's lived a lot of her adult life here in the upper Midwest, but is there a favorite area of the United States, Rex, that you have lived in, or are you living in that favorite area right now?
3: Oh, no, not right now. 9 months of winter doesn't cut it.
0: Okay, so that's a little bit of the drawback.
3: Right. Virginia was very nice. Florida was very nice. It was a different kind of Florida back then than it is today.
0: Oh, yeah.
3: So, yeah. It was nice.
0: Was that like a Florida in the era of the Golden Girls when that TV series was on the air? Or
3: I don't know.
2: How old were you when you were there? Were you in elementary school?
3: No, I would have been in... 6th, 7th, and 8th grade for them.
0: All right.
3: No, 6th and 7th.
2: Okay.
3: Yeah.
0: Yeah, that is a while back then. So.
3: Yeah.
0: Without revealing all of your age details or anything.
3: 8th grade would have been Alexandria, Minnesota.
0: Okay. Okay. Yeah. So that's when you and your family arrived in Alexandria.
3: Correct.
0: Okay.
3: Mm. Yeah. It's been a while.
0: Then I need to ask.
3: Thank you, sir.
0: You know, and again, I might step into further trouble with Rexford Sweetwater here. Your education, when you first got to school, were you at Central Junior High or Discovery Middle?
3: Central.
0: Okay.
3: Oh, yes, definitely right. Central.
1: In the round.
0: Yeah.
3: Yep.
0: Okay. All right. Because I can remember when I first arrived in Alexandria in 1993, that was the last year that Central Junior High was being used as a junior high school because Discovery Middle School was under construction.
3: Oh, okay.
0: So I believe Discovery Middle School just completed its 32nd year of being actively used as a school building.
1: Time flies, doesn't it?
2: It does.
0: Wow. It does.
3: Yeah, Central had that, like you said, circular lunchroom and the, what was the, swimming pool?
0: Right, yeah, that, and Mark Storhaug, the Alexandria girls swimming and diving coach, he coached in that pool back in the day, he thought it was a really unusual setup.
3: Yes, it was.
1: Thank you, boys.
2: See ya.
3: Thank you.

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5: Occasionally need vaccines, ointments, and other medications to keep them healthy. Many livestock owners will administer these themselves, and that leads to medical waste around the farm that needs to be properly disposed of so nobody gets hurt. 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He says the biggest hazard is the scalpel blades and syringe needles. 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
8: Sharps containers often have tools on the top of them to cut a needle off or a different tool to detach a needle from a syringe. 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Most injuries that happen to the person given the injections occur when that person is trying to put the cap back on the needle and they mess and stick themselves.
5: Empty or partially empty drug containers should be handled properly to reduce the risk of environmental contamination. 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Others have more stringent requirements.
8: There are regulations concerning the disposal of sharps and the containers of chemicals or pharmaceuticals. 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
5: Medical waste, such as bandages and gloves, can be put into a leak-proof bag and then tossed in with the rest of your trash. 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
9: 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The menus are right there on the website. Currently 75 degrees on our way to 82 this afternoon. We'll get the full forecast with Rexford coming up at 12:05. It's 12 now.
10: News this hour from Town Hall. I'm John Scott. California's crowded primary for governor remains unresolved. GOP gubernatorial candidate Steve Hilton told supporters in Los Angeles last night his campaign is another step closer to winning the governor's chair.
11: To every single person who's voted for me, we're not there yet, but it's looking good.
10: Dozens of names were on the ballot. Democratic candidate for governor and former HHS Secretary Xavier Becerra told supporters last night that they had spoken with one voice.
12: Tonight, the people of the great state of California and the greatest nation on earth have spoken. Loudly and proudly.
10: Only two gubernatorial candidates will be advancing to the general election. Los Angeles Mayor Karen Bass advanced to a November runoff as she fights to stay in City Hall against challengers from both ends of the political spectrum, her opponent still to be determined. Kuwait briefly shut down its main airport after Iranian drones heavily damaged a passenger terminal, killing one and injuring dozens. President Trump insists peace negotiations are ongoing. And in consumer news, we have another auto recall to tell you about.
13: Ford is calling back almost 420,000 vehicles because of a seatbelt issue that could result in injury if a crash occurs. The National Highway Traffic Safety Administration says the recall includes certain Ford Expedition and Lincoln Navigator vehicles, model years 2018 through 2022. The issue involves seatbelts that could lock inadvertently, not allowing them to retract or extend. Rich Thomason, Washington.
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10: Parts of Japan are being pounded by a powerful storm.
15: Tropical storm Changni is moving up the Pacific coastline towards central Japan as authorities warn of flooding, mudslides, and overflowing rivers. Evacuations have been ordered for more than 350,000 people, including parts of Tokyo. More than 800 domestic and international flights have been canceled so far, with local transport, including the Shinkansen bullet trains, also facing disruptions. Officials are urging residents to continue to monitor advisories.
10: The BBC's Kurumi Mori. At least 21 people have been killed by a fire that tore through a hotel in India's capital city. That fire started in the ground floor restaurant of the Flourish Inn Stay Hotel in southern Delhi's Malviga Nagar neighborhood. It quickly spread to upper floors. News at townhall.com. The White House Correspondents Association dinner has been rescheduled.
16: The dinner in April with President Trump in attendance was interrupted.
17: Everybody stay down, stay down!
16: The gunman who prosecutors say tried to assassinate the president tried and failed to get into the venue. Weijia Zhang, president of the White House Correspondents Association, says the dinner will be held July 24th at the Waldorf Astoria in Washington, formerly the Trump International Hotel. President Trump says he will be there. On social media, he called the rescheduling a sign of strength and fortitude and added, "We cannot allow lunatics to change our way of life or even its scheduling." Ed Donahue, Washington.
10: A new Gallup poll finds support for same-sex marriage and relationships in the U.S. has stopped rising. That's after two decades. That poll also found a shift in views of transgender issues. More on these stories at townhall.com.
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20: Yeah, sign of things to come of entering into a more active stretch of weather now the remainder of this work week, and we'll hold on to that cloud cover with maybe just a few peaks of sunshine the remainder of today, a very slight chance for maybe an isolated shower out there the remainder of this afternoon. I think the main thunder

0: 50s for highs, upper 80s with some breezy south winds on Sunday, then another round of some storms expected by Monday, still well above average, reaching up to 85. From the Weatherology Weather Center, I'm meteorologist Michael Carroll.
1: Thank you very much, Michael. I appreciate the update. 75 degrees in the Lakes area now. Cloudy, of course, as you might notice. Humidity is at 43% and a south wind at 14 miles an hour. Sunsets this evening at 6 minutes after 9 o'clock. Local and regional news with Mark Anthony after this.
2: It's a stampede!
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2: I don't know! 1 minute I'm playing the new Jumanji scratch game from the Minnesota Lottery, and the next there's a stampede!
3: You're lying!
2: I'm not lying!
3: No! Lying!
4: The new Jumanji scratch game is taking over Minnesota. 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Minnesota Lottery, I'm in. 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
5: Coming up in this newscast, an elderly man has been found safe after going missing yesterday in Carlisle, and some thunderstorms will be possible later today with a slight risk of severe weather across parts of the area. And another teen has drowned on a lake in Minnesota. And officials remind everyone that it's never too late to learn how to swim. We'll have more on those stories. But first, five people were reportedly injured following a crash near Sauk Center. Stearns County Sheriff's Office says they were notified about that crash in Sauk Center Township. Officials say when deputies arrived, they found a pickup truck in the East Ditch. A 41-year-old woman from Sauk Center was reportedly traveling northbound along County Road 186 when she lost control of the pickup and it left the roadway. She, along with four passengers, were injured and taken to area hospitals. Officials say alcohol and speed are believed to be factors in that crash. And yesterday morning, the Douglas County Sheriff's Office received a call from Lynn Lohman reporting that her elderly husband, Paul, who suffers from dementia, was missing from their home in Carlisle. Douglas County deputies responded and learned that Paul was missing for close to an hour and was last seen by Lynn approaching a neighbor's house. There were already several neighbors on foot and using ATVs looking for Paul when deputies arrived. An emergency alert was issued to those within a 3-mile radius to be watchful for him. After nearly 4 hours of searching, Paul was located safe at a neighbor's house. Sheriff Troy Wolverson talked about that search last night.
6: We were able to call Stearns County and ask for assistance. They have a bloodhound, so their handler brought the bloodhound over, started a track. The dog actually tracked right to the door of a house, and he was located inside the house, and he was physically fine, and he was returned home from there. So it was really worked out well and saved us a lot of time as far as putting people on the ground and doing a full ground search.
5: By the way, the Douglas County Sheriff's Office thanks everyone who responded to help in that search. And a teenager has drowned on a lake in Wright County. The sheriff's office says earlier this week, deputies were called to Pleasant Lake in Corona Township. They found an overturned kayak near the public access and dock on the north side of the lake where several people were fishing. Witnesses say the 18-year-old from Watkins was fishing from a kayak when he reportedly fell from the kayak and drowned. And officials, too, say two recent drownings on Lake Emily in northern Minnesota has prompted officials to remind everyone that it's never too late to learn how to swim. Spokeswoman Lisa Dugan says age shouldn't be a barrier to swimming lessons.
7: If you're not comfortable in your swimming ability and you're heading out to the lake or to a river for swimming, you know, take a swimming lesson just to give yourself that, like, base education on what to do when you're in the water.
5: Dugan says if you're not a strong swimmer, consider bringing a swimming buddy with you to the beach to help in case of a water emergency. Officials, too, are reminding everyone that the water temps do remain cold. And House Speaker

0: Lisa Demuth is entering the Republican governor primary. The Star Tribune reports that Demuth was questioned about the accuracy of the electronic voting used at the state convention in Duluth last weekend. She joins an already crowded Republican field in the race for governor. Demuth had previously pledged to abide by the endorsement process, but said she has considered overvoting irregularities, which led to her decision to continue her campaign. And winning your political party endorsement in the state convention isn't as important as it used to be for candidates here in Minnesota. Carleton College political analyst Stephen Scheer says we are one of only 14 states with a party endorsement process.
1: Most states just have a primary, and the winner of the primary becomes the nominee for the general election. Minnesota has long had a party endorsement process, and as we can see, it's become increasingly controversial because of the choices made by these endorsing conventions.
0: By the way, Kendall Qualls had 2 days to celebrate the Republican endorsement for governor before Lisa Demuth jumped back into that primary race. And starting today, weather permitting, utility crews will begin a project to install overhead power lines across Highway 29 south of Alexandria and I-94. That's according to MnDOT. Motorists in the Alexandria area can expect the following starting today. Lane closures on Highway 29 will take place near the I-94 interchange. Then starting next Monday through Wednesday, lane closures on I-94 in both directions east of the Bergen Lake rest area. Now, when the power lines are installed across each highway, traffic will be stopped periodically for up to 15 minutes. MnDOT reminds drivers to slow down in work zones, avoid distractions, and obey traffic control. Well, the National Weather Service says a line of multiple clusters of thunderstorms are expected to spread east from North and South Dakota by this evening. A few may be strong to severe, with the main hazards being severe wind, large hail. The threat will diminish as those storms progress to the east through the state. Now, officials say additional storms are expected tomorrow and again on Friday, with conditional risk for severe hail and winds as those stronger cells develop. And AAA Minnesota is launching a new campaign to help parents better understand e-bikes and e-scooters. Trauma surgeon Dr. Julie Venezuela says helmets are an absolute must for anyone riding.
2: There are different helmets available for the type of class of micromobility scooter or e-bike. And you have to do your research and ensure you understand how fast that scooter or e-bike can go and what kind of helmet should go with it.
0: By the way, in Minnesota, riders under the age of 18 are required to wear a helmet, and riders must be 15 to ride a Class 3 e-bike. And a Minnesota congressman is pushing to rename a post office in honor of an NFL legend. Representative Brad Finstad has introduced a bill to rename the Austin Post Office the John Madden Memorial Post Office. Madden was born in Austin, Minnesota, back in 1936. The Madden family is also backing this effort, and it's calling it a meaningful way to remember him in his birthplace. And the Minnesota Lynx are enjoying a few days off. The Lynx are coming off a 111-77 win over Phoenix on Monday night. In that win, Courtney Williams scored 30 points. She hit the 30-point mark for the fifth time in her career and the first time since 2021 to help the Lynx win for the fifth straight game. Lynx head coach Cheryl Reeve talked about a great performance from the second unit.
3: They really executed. They really executed. Whether it was off the board in a timeout, whatever we were running, not that they did simple things, largely. And so, again, I'm happy for them because, you know, when you're in our practices and, you know, we practiced yesterday here on the road and, you know, we're on them pretty hard because we really believe they can help us. And so that's the group that we challenge the most. And so,
0: by the way, the 7-2 Lynx return home for a 3-game homestand, which starts tomorrow night against Golden State. And that's a look at your news. I'm Mark Anthony.
4: Thanks, Mark. Well, folks, we're 17 minutes now after 12, and it's time for the Cardinal Sports Report with Dave McClurg, brought to you by these Cardinal Sports Boosters.
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1: 10 Alexandria Cardinal track and field athletes and two Alexandria boys tennis players get set to compete at state. Good luck on Thursday to Nathan Cook and Donovan Rozu from the Alexandria boys tennis team. They'll compete in the doubles bracket tomorrow at the Baseline Tennis Center on the U of M campus in Minneapolis, as they'll match up at 10 a.m. against a doubles team from Edina High School. Good luck to all of the Alexandria Cardinal track and field state qualifiers that are set to compete tomorrow and Saturday in the Class AAA division of the Minnesota State High School League State Track and Field Championships at St. Michael Albertville High School. That includes Jacob Miller, Adrian Miles, Micah Kitzman, and Cole Kronfeldt from the Alexandria boys track and field team, along with Emma Basson, Ellie Hummelvig, Peyton Kaur, Kate Yonner, Izzy Nye, and Mila Warzeka from the Cardinal girls track and field team. 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
10: 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So breakfast is served 7:30 a.m. to 9 a.m. Lunch is served 11 a.m. to 1 p.m. And that would be today, too. So, yeah, another 35, 40 minutes left for lunch today at Woodland. Again, that'll go until August the 18th. 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And if you need more information there, you can call 762-3315. 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
22: This is Weatherology. I'm meteorologist Laura Lockwood with the Alexandria Lakes area forecast. Mainly cloudy skies expected this afternoon, with daytime highs approaching 82. Winds out of the south 10 to 20 miles per hour. Chance of thunderstorms tonight. Lows dip down to about 58. Overcast skies. Sunshine mixed with clouds at times. Tomorrow, slight chance of thunderstorms. High temperatures reach up to 82. For KXRA, I'm meteorologist Laura Lockwood.
10: Thank you, Laura. 75 degrees in the Lakes area now as we look at funeral announcements for your Wednesday, June the 3rd. A longtime host of Homegrown here on 1490 KXRA, Linda Kellerman, age 73, of Alexandria, died Sunday, May the 31st. Funeral services are pending and will be announced soon. Arrangements are with the Anderson Funeral Home for Linda Kellerman, 73, of Alexandria. Carol Ray Severson Schlosser, 83, of Carlos, died on Sunday, May the 31st. A memorial service will be held at 11 a.m. Thursday, June the 4th, tomorrow at Trinity Lutheran Church in Carlos. Visitation will be 1 hour prior to the service, and arrangements are with the Anderson Funeral Home for Carol Schlosser, 83, of Carlos. Donna M. Martin, age 69, of Glenwood, died on Thursday, May 21st. A memorial service celebrating her life will be held on Thursday, June the 4th, at Glenwood Lutheran Church at 11 a.m., and visitation will be at the church 1 hour prior to the service. Arrangements are with the Hopland Hitchcock Funeral Home of Glenwood for Donna Martin, 69, of Glenwood. And that is a look at funeral announcements again for your Wednesday, June the 3rd. A full listing can always be found on our website, voiceofalexandria.com. Just look for the announcements tab, and you'll find the full listing right there. We had the Linder Farm Network's Midday Farm Review coming up here shortly.
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4: Good afternoon, I'm Lynn Kettleson with today's Midday Farm Review on the Linder Farm Network, the voice of Minnesota agriculture. Coming up on our broadcast today, market-wise, lower for corn, soybeans, and wheat. We'll find out about that. Beautiful day out there today. It looks like another day tomorrow, cloudy maybe tomorrow. We'll get complete weather coming up, and Linda's been in the newsroom. What's happening?
5: Well, Dan has been very busy at the World Pork Expo at the Iowa State Fairgrounds. He's there now and joins us during our midday show.
4: Dan, what's going on there today?
6: Well, we have a beautiful day down here in Des Moines as well. We have a lot of sunshine, a few clouds in the sky, light winds, nice temperatures, and a really good crowd showing up here for the World Pork Expo. Most of the parking lot's full. All the buildings are very busy. A lot of grills fully smoking here this midday. So a very festive location, a good place to be. I know the economic conditions are a little bit better here for the pork industry than in previous years, so that is certainly contributing to some of the the turnout and enthusiasm, but we had an opportunity today to talk to a lot of folks involved in the policy side of things of the industry, talking everything from trade and Prop 12 to Farm Bill, animal health, the economics, all those important things for the industry. So a very hopping place for folks in the pork industry.
4: And pretty nice weather there today.
6: It is beautiful. We have some pretty comfortable temperatures. I think a lot of folks are saying it's a little more reminiscent of when the Iowa State Fair takes place than usually what you get with World Pork Expo. But it's a beautiful day, probably right around 80 degrees with sunshine and nice light wind. So a good day, a full agenda of things happening today, more tomorrow. So if folks are interested or thinking about heading down, they certainly can take in more things here at the World Pork Expo.
4: Sounds great, Dan. Well, have a good rest of your day there.
6: Thank you. I'll do my best. We got more interviews lined up for this afternoon, so a busy day ahead.
4: Sounds good. Dan Lemke live from the World Pork Expo in Des Moines, Iowa. 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
4: And time now to check the markets on the Linder Farm Network on the Board of Trade. July corn, 434 and three quarters, down 5 3/4. December, 462 and a quarter, down 4 1/4. July soybeans, 1156 and a half, down 8 3/4. November, 1171 and a quarter, down 6 1/2. July wheat, 587 and three quarters, down 15 1/4. July oats, 325 and three quarters, down 9 1/4. July meal, 322.40, down 380. And July oil, 79.10, up 69. Minneapolis July wheat, 627, down 10. On the Mercantile Exchange, June live cattle, 247.42, down 25. August, 238.85, down 80. September feeder cattle, 341.87, down 325. June lean hogs, 96.15, up 45. August, 99.80, up 82. Class 3 milk futures, June, 16.14, down 9. July, 16.71, down 5. And August, 17.17, that is, down 13. Cash cheese, the barrel, 144, steady on the barrels. 40-pound blocks, 146 and 3 quarters, down 3 quarters. ADM corn processing in Marshall, the basis level, June, 50 under July on the corn. July corn, 44 under July. ADM soybean processing in Mankato, June beans, 20 under July. July, 25 under July.
5: And CHS soybeans, Fairmont, June 25 under July and July 35 under July. CHS Mankato beans through July 45 under July. CHS Savage corn, June 45 under July. And Winona corn, June 38 under July.
4: The Dow is down 451, S&P down 47, NASDAQ composite down 292, U.S. dollar index 99.549, that's up 0.304. Our guest market analyst is next.
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4: Joining us live, Al Kleiss, the Al Kleiss Report. And Al, what's moving the market today? 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Okay, do we have you, Al? I think Al cut out, so let's take a break and see if we can get him on the line. Back in a minute.
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4: And joining us live, Al Kleiss, the Al Kleiss Report. Al, I think we have you on here. I think we've had a few phone problems here. Are you there? No, he's not there. We'll hook him up with another phone, Linda. Let's go to Dan at the Pork Expo.
11: Holly Cook, economist with the National Pork Producers Council here. And Holly, 30,000-foot view, what's the economic situation for the pork industry at this point in time?
12: Yeah, well, thanks for having me. And I think, you know, as we've come into 2026, the U.S. pork industry certainly sitting in a better position than we were 12 months ago, you know, coming off of some very difficult times in 23 and 24. There were some opportunities in 2025. And as we look at things today, the fundamentals would tell us there's reason for optimism about 2026 as well.
11: And what are some of those reasons for optimism? I know I talked about, you know, some of the input costs, some of the things that farmers have faced might be a little more favorable now than in recent history. But what are some of the reasons that there's a little brighter outlook at this point?
12: Yeah, Yeah, there's a few factors kind of working, you know, in the favor of pork producers here. As you mentioned, costs have come down from where they were record high a couple years ago. We've seen, you know, feed costs be a little bit more steady. Those non-feed costs like labor, utilities, insurance, interest, all of those things do continue to be higher. But overall, we've seen a step back on the cost front, which has made things a little bit easier in terms of, you know, break evens and being able to be profitable in the industry today. And then also on the positive front, there's been some supply and demand side factors that have supported stronger hog prices, which has really created a great opportunity for producers.
11: And where does like trade and demand, you know, fall in that continuum, I guess? I mean, there's been some optimism there. There have been some good things there. Well, how does that all play into the overall economics?
12: It's a huge piece of the overall picture. Demand is critical to have strong demand domestically and internationally. So on the domestic side, a lot of reasons for optimism here. We've got some strong momentum with meat protein generally, and some things that are also maybe specific to pork. We're a very, you know, relatively quite affordable, wholesome, delicious protein. And so we're seeing some strength there where even as pork production has increased recently, we're continuing to see hog and pork values hold strong. That's a good sign of strong demand. And USDA is telling us that we should continue to expect that this year. And then you mentioned internationally, we export about 25% of production. And again, for many reasons, USDA is expecting we'll continue to be competitive and we'll expecting it to increase exports over 2% this year.
11: That's Holly Cook, economist with the National Pork Producers Council here on the Linder Farm Network.
4: And joining us live, Al Kleiss, the Al Kleiss Report. I think we have things straightened out now, Al. Let's talk markets today. Lower prices, what's happening?
13: Yeah, you continue to see major fund liquidation. Farmers have still got a fair amount of cash. Corn and soybeans to sell, and as they sell, the basis has been widening out, although some processors improved a little bit. But just massive fund liquidation, generally favorable weather. And as I look at my screen, I've got crude oil higher. I've got soybean oil higher. Otherwise, virtually everything I'm looking at is going lower. So it's one of those what I call red days, risk off days. We are seeing some concerns increasing about the corn and soybean ratings. I think it'll be steady next week. But for the time being, the funds are selling and commercials are just waiting to buy.
4: And we're still running above last year on inputs. How about prices?
13: Prices right now, we're down about 8 cents from where we were a year ago right now on corn. And so that's pretty bad combination. Inputs are up by anywhere from 30 to 50%. Soybeans are still about $1.30 higher than a year ago. And wheat prices are 60 to 70 cents a bushel higher than a year ago. But for the corn producers, these margins are really not very good.
5: Al, what are some of these extended weather forecasts looking like?
13: We're in what they call a zonal flow now, where you have the storms coming out of California, some coming out of Canada.
4: And Al, anything else you're looking at right now? I know the whole Iran situation is getting pretty frustrating that there's not coming to a conclusion there. What do you see in terms of international events?
13: That's the number one thing, watching the headlines out of there. And we were seeing earlier this year where, you know, crude oil was higher, soybean oil was higher, and corn was higher. But a few weeks ago, they started to diverge. And today you've got the crude oil markets higher. You've got the Dow sharply lower, down 447. And pressure on the corn market taking out some pretty critical support levels.
4: Anything on livestock?
13: There, too. We're seeing a little bit of red. We continue to see the pressure in the livestock market. And it's just funds are selling and it's just overwhelming the market.
5: Al Kleiss, the Al Kleiss Report. More in a moment.
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4: 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A week ago, 484. Year ago, 480,343. Barrows and goats national, negotiated carcass, weighed an average, 94.37, down 38. Five-day rolling, 94.14. Iowa, Minnesota, barrows and goats, weighted average 94.85, five-day rolling 94.85. Pork cutout plant, report carcass, $100.15, down 44. Box beef cutout values, choice carcasses, 194 higher, 396.01. Selects, 39 lower, 384.42. Central Livestock, Albany, finished beef steers, 253 to 256, heifers 251 to, actually 250 to 251. No, that's incorrect, 251 to 259, that's the correct number. The dairy crossbred, 238 to 251, and finished dairy steers, 229 to 241.
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5: 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Well, John, how are crops emerging and looking in your territory?
16: Things are looking really good. We've had a lot of heat to make up for the GDUs. We were falling behind early on in the spring, and we had some rain last Sunday, which really helped everything, anywhere from a couple tenths to an inch in our area. But overall, the crops have been looking really good. Right now, we're anywhere from B2 to B5 on certain places. But with that, also weeds are coming up as well, just as well with the corn. So make sure you're looking at your fields. We want to get out there and spray weeds before they get to 4 inches tall, which is after that, they get a bit harder to control. So,
5: John, with Wiffles, great lineup. What are some of the Wiffles products you're excited to follow through the growing season?
16: Yeah, we've got a 106-day power corn list, 4514. Tremendous product, great stocks and roots, late season harvest here. So it's got a long, full-flexed ear, so well-rounded product. It's also available in a conventional, 4510. We've seen similar results in both products last year in its first year, so we're very excited for seeing what that can do again this year. So website is chock full of great information on there, GDU calculators, a lot of information from our agronomists are on that website as well. So if you get a chance, definitely check that out.
5: Thanks, John. 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
4: And time now for weather on the Linder Farm Network. 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
6: We are certainly mild across Minnesota here for this midday. Temperatures generally in the 70s across the entire state, but there are even a couple of lower 80s that are starting to show up as well around, say, the Mankato and Redwood Falls areas, despite normal highs largely being in the lower to middle 70s here for early June. So we are still getting that summer-like feel here for today. But we'll see a few clouds move into the western side of the state for the second half of the day, with showers and thunderstorms also beginning to form in portions of South Dakota later this afternoon, some of which could be on the stronger to severe side as they move east into tonight. Now, it does look like, at least initially, these storms would most likely be of the elevated nature, meaning large hail is going to be a primary threat, with damaging winds also being a concern later on. But there will be also an isolated tornado risk, but that looks to be mostly over portions of the Dakotas here today. But based on the current outlooks, greatest threat for severe weather, not really changing much since we talked this morning. But as far as Minnesota is concerned, western portion of the state from, say, around Pipestone to Marshall, Alexandria, then up to Thief River Falls before any remaining storms, then begin to fall below those severe limits as they push further to the east here for tonight. But showers then become likely after midnight along that I-35 corridor. Showers and thunderstorms will then return for the latter half of the day on Thursday, and well, once again, high temperatures in the lower 80s as we get into the second half of the week, but overnight lows fall back into the lower 60s, with rainfall chances then continuing through the overnight and into Friday, where more rainfall is expected there as well. But by the time all is said and done, southwestern and west central Minnesota is going to see the best chances of seeing some significant rainfall of an inch or more, while other areas may have to settle for just a couple of tenths of an inch. But sunshine does look to return for the weekend as we warm back up again. Highs in the middle 80s on Saturday, and some upper 80s look to make an appearance by Sunday before rainfall chances then return into early next week. That's a look at your weather here on the Linder Farm Network. I'm meteorologist Corey Hargith.
4: Thanks a lot, Corey, for that update. And we're going to be going back to the World Pork Expo in just a second on the Linder Farm Network. And I think we have Dan standing by.
11: Dr. Anna Forseth joining me here on the Linder Farm Network. She's Director of Animal Health for the National Pork Producers Council. And overall, swine health is of major importance to all producers and something that the Pork Producers Council certainly pays a lot of attention to.
18: Yeah, no, there's plenty going on, and I don't need to tell any of your listeners that. But yeah, there's endemic diseases, emerging diseases, foreign swine diseases, but also a lot of opportunities. So yeah, definitely top of mind for a lot of people.
11: And one of the things that you have going on is the Swine Health Improvement Program. What is that? And fill us in on that a little, if you would.
18: Yeah, you bet. So this is a program that's modeled after a really successful program in the poultry sector, which I imagine a lot of your listeners are going to be familiar with there in Minnesota. And it was initially designed to help address or allow for certifications for African swine fever and classical swine fever. I think there is interest in seeing what this program format might be able to do to help advance goals with domestic or endemic diseases, which would be consistent with the National Poultry Improvement Plan. And so I'm excited to see where this program might take us in the next several years.
4: And that's Dan Lemke. Again, we'll go back to Dan in just a little bit.
19: And a key federal priority for Farm Bureau is getting a farm bill passed in the Senate this summer, according to Minnesota Farm Bureau President Dan Glessing.
20: When you look federally, obviously the Senate has yet to pass a farm bill. And we're hearing rumblings that things are going to start to move on that end of things. And so hopefully we can help encourage that. Obviously, with Senator Klobuchar being the ranking member, she's got a front row seat on what can be in the farm bill. and what can be good for Minnesota agriculture and United States agriculture. I think the Ag Committee does a good job of recognizing that there's regional differences, but so that's probably the number one thing that we're going to be focused on here this summer, this in the coming weeks, is trying to get that farm bill through the Senate and get to approval.
19: Farm Bill will continue to, or rather Farm Bureau will continue to advocate for Senate passage of E15 nationwide year-long, according to Glessing.
20: Certainly there's been good conversations surrounding that year-round E15, and the fact that the House has passed it also put some pressure on those senators to also go ahead and get that done. We'll continue to advocate on that end of things. But when you look, there is some refiner state members that don't see the benefit in having year-round E15 opportunities. But I think it's just through conversation that we can get this done.
19: The Trump administration announced new tariffs on dozens of countries, 10 to 12.5% over concerns they're not doing enough to tackle forced labor. However, Tuesday, the Trump administration announced that we're reducing tariffs on agricultural equipment products. Glessing comments on the tariff issues.
20: Yeah, it's kind of a mixed bag, the news today. But it always, had you told me yesterday that we'd be talking about tariffs today, I guess I wouldn't have had that on my bingo card, but here we are again, and it's always kind of interesting to see what comes about from these tariffs and that, those conversations. Obviously, like I said, glad to see it relaxed a little bit on the equipment side, but also concerned with the 10% additional on the other side.
19: That's Minnesota Farm Bureau President Dan Glessing.
4: The dicamba cutoff date we mentioned, keep that in mind, is coming up June 12th and June 30th for the state of Minnesota. And Darren Hefty Seed and Ag PhD, also talks about the corn crop. He said it's growing rapidly.
1: I love this time of year because corn seems to go from boot high to knee high overnight and then knee high to shoulder high in about a week. And it just gets exciting here. Once it warms up, and with the warm conditions, we're seeing corn plants adding 1 to 2 leaves per week. And certainly by this time, we've seen the emergence on a lot of the Palmer pigweed and tall water hemp and some of the other key broadleaf weeds. They're growing fast, too. So we're encouraging everyone, if you've got corn spraying to do, any good spray day this week, get it done. Because the corn is growing so fast, it's going to be too big, and we're going to start losing a lot of our good options of products to treat. And also, the weeds are going to get so big, and then they start hiding underneath the crop canopy as well, and they get tougher to get. So get that spraying done soon, because there's a lot more work coming up this summer. It's good to knock one job off.
4: That's Darren Hefty.
19: And Katie Muckenhern with the American Coalition for Ethanol says the coalition is urging guidance on the 45Z clean fuel production credit and farming practices that comply with the credit.
21: Yeah, our message is mainly focused on, you know, we need to get guidance out now. And ACE has particularly been pushing for clarity on how producers can monetize low-carbon farming practices. So back in February, Treasury and the IRS, they released their proposed regulations that sort of begin to address how the Clean Fuel Production Tax Credit will work, but we just need more clarity. And so that's what our testimony really focused on was the piece of the low-carbon farming practice piece and as well as our comments that we submitted in April.
19: And representatives from ACE are at the International Fuel Ethanol Workshop and Expo in St. Louis this week.
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4: Last check of the markets, July corn down 9.5, December down 7.25, July beans down 12, November down 10.5, and July wheat down 16. Thanks for joining us on the Linder Farm Network.
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2: News this hour from Town Hall, I'm John Scott. Peace remains elusive. Correspondent Ben Thomas reports on the latest shots fired in the Iran war.
22: U.S. Central Command says Iran fired missiles at Kuwait and Bahrain but failed to hit their targets. Iran's paramilitary Revolutionary Guard says it targeted the headquarters of the U.S. Navy's 5th Fleet in Bahrain. Retaliation, it says, for the U.S. firing a missile into the engine room of another oil tanker trying to reach Iran despite the U.S. blockade. Central Command says it responded with strikes on an Iranian military ground control station on Keshem Island in the Strait of Hormuz. It all comes after Iranian news agencies reported Tehran had stopped communicating with mediators about a ceasefire. President Trump maintains talks have not ceased. I'm Ben Thomas.
2: President Volodymyr Zelensky says that long-range Ukrainian drones have struck an oil terminal in the Russian city of St. Petersburg. The drones set ablaze the oil terminal. The attack comes just before the Russian city hosts an international economic summit where President Vladimir Putin is scheduled to speak. A curfew to curb violent protest around the ICE detention center in Newark, New Jersey has been lifted. Correspondent Laura Winters.
23: Newark's mayor, Democrat Ross Baraka, lifting the curfew for now outside Delaney Hall, the ICE detention center, where violent clashes have happened outside and where violent criminal illegal aliens are being held inside the building. New Jersey Governor Democrat Mikey Sherrill asking the New Jersey State Police to patrol outside the facility in an effort to control violent agitators, many who are from out of state and specifically from Portland. Laura Winters reporting.
2: Game one of the NBA Finals tonight. The San Antonio Spurs and New York Knicks play in the Alamo City. Tip-off, 8:30 p.m. Eastern. More on these stories from townhall.com.
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2: Israel's weapons exports reached a record high of over $19 billion last year.
25: That marks a 30% increase from 2024, according to Israel's defense ministry.
7: More than half of 2025 sales were mega deals valued at $100 million or more. Sales have more than doubled in the last 5 years, despite criticism of Israel's conduct in conflicts with Gaza, Hezbollah, and Iran. Experts say governments are drawn to Israel's battle-tested weapons. Defense Minister Israel Katz says the figures reinforce Israel's position as a leading defense technology power. Keith Peters, Washington.
2: The Trump administration is proposing double-digit tariffs on products from dozens of major U.S. trading partners, including Canada and Mexico. That's after an investigation into imports of goods allegedly made with forced labor. News and analysis at townhall.com. A corner of the forecourt of Paris's Notre Dame Cathedral has been transformed into an archaeological excavation site revealing treasures.
8: As thousands of tourists queue under the summer sun to enter the Notre Dame Cathedral, archaeologists are working just yards away below ground, uncovering traces of nearly 2,000 years of Parisian history. The excavation started after the cathedral was rebuilt following the 2019 fire. The dig has uncovered hundreds of objects, including a 4th century coin. Archaeologist Lucie Altenberg from the Paris Archaeological Unit, the 1,700-year-old coin.
9: This coin there is an example of a Roman coin that we found at the Parvis Notre-Dame, where you've got the profile of, I think it's Constantine, this one. It was identified recently.
8: I'm Charles Deledesma.
2: And to check on Wall Street, the Dow up 427, the NASDAQ off 208. More at townhall.com.
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0: 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So lines are open for a swap shop. 762-8167 is the popular way to contact us. 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And also you can drop off any ads you want to run on Swap Shop at the offices here out front in South Broadway. So with that, we'll get underway here. The lines are open. Once again, 762-8167 is the number to call. We have a garage sale for Friday, June 5th. That runs from 8 a.m. to 4 p.m. And again on Saturday, the 6th, from 8 a.m. to noon. The location is 1803 Rachel Drive Northeast, Alexandria. A lot of items, including vintage clothing, costumes, ice fishing gear, fabric, craft supplies, miscellaneous household, women's clothing, upholstery, fabric supplies, much more. Clean items, no junk, and the prices are low, so don't miss that. That's a garage sale. Click that off, and right now I see my phone lighting up, I'm happy to say. So we'll go to the phone. Good afternoon. You are on Swap Shop.
1: Thank you. I think it's going to rain a little bit this afternoon.
0: I believe you are correct.
1: Even if it's a sprinkle or two, we're going to get something. Okay, my son has two pair of black men's jeans. One pair is a Dickie, size 36-32. And the other pair is a Lee brand, and it's size 36-30.
0: Okay.
1: That's one item. The second item I have for sale is two books by Zane Grey, and they're the original books. They're not copies or anything. They're the originals. And let's see. Oh, okay. About 3 weeks ago, I called and asked for a person to help me clean closets and kitchen cabinets. Well, that was fine. We got halfway through, or she got halfway through the telephone number, and then everything was dropped, and there was no way I could trace it back.
0: Oh.
1: Yeah. So if anybody's interested in helping me do that, I would be happy to accept their work.
0: Okay.
1: My number to call for any of these things is 763-7897.
0: 7897. I have got it. Thank you for calling Swap Shop.
1: Yes, you have a good afternoon.
0: All right, and you too. All right, nice lady here with a couple pair of jeans. Dickie is the first pair, size 36 by 32, and then Lee, size 36 by 30. She's got a couple of books by Zane Grey, and she's all looking for some help for cleaning. So 763-7897. Once again, 763-7897. We'll go back to the phones. Good afternoon. You are in Swap Shop.
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0: 7 as I go to the mail folder. We'll take a look at what else we have here today. A blue Lazy Boy recliner. 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You can call 491-8543 for the details and to obtain a photo. 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Again, area code 309-830-7983 for that WEN generator. There's another one that just came in today from the mailbag. 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And you can call 766-1923. Again, the phone number is 766-1923. All righty. And I see my phone light up once again, so we'll take the next call. Good afternoon. You are on Swap Shop.
1: Hey there. Hey, we've got a gray recliner. It's just like new. We've had it. Well, my wife's mom, she had it, and she's probably had it like 2 months. And there's no pets or nothing. And it's just like brand new. So $250 for it.
0: $250. All right.
1: 815-6095.
0: 815-6095?
1: Correct.
0: 6095. I have got it. Thank you for calling Swap Shop.
1: Oh, yep. Thanks. Bye.
0: Bye now. All right. Gentleman has a gray recliner. It's like new. It's been used maybe, I believe he said, a couple months or whatever. But anyway, just like brand new, he stated, and he's asking $250 for it. You can call him at 815-6095. 815-6095. 95 is the number, and right back to the phone we go. Good afternoon, you're on Swap Shop.
2: Yes, I have a 2-year-old gray tabby cat to get rid of for free today.
0: Wow, okay.
2: 320-219-0513.
0: I have got it. Thank you, sir.
2: Thank you, sir.
0: Have a good one. All right, gentleman has an item for free, a 2-year-old tabby cat. It's absolutely free. The number to call, 219-0513. Again, 219-0513 for the tabby cat. And I've got a couple minutes here before my first break this afternoon. I wanted to mention that we had an item here for sale earlier, and it's been sold, so how about that? We staple these together so we can recognize that, and just to let you know, it was a 32-foot roll-in dock, so it's sold. Let you know that you do get some results here. Okay, I'm going to go right back to the phone. Good afternoon, you're on Swap Shop.
3: Hello.
0: Hi.
3: Yeah, I got some stuff I need to get rid of. She said if the bike goes in the garage, some stuff's got to go. So I got some loading ramps. They're 6 foot. They're the lighter steel for like a lawnmower or a 4x4. Then there's a garden fencing slash. You could use it for a dog, ducks, chickens, whatever. And there's various sizes and prices. And there's a new swimming pool still in the box, never been taken out or used or anything, $75. And then I've got motorcycle coats, large and extra large. and Chaps here, and they'll just have to call. And the phone number is 298-8022, and I thank you.
0: 298-8022?
3: Yep. Oh, and there's rain jackets, too.
0: Okay. Got it. So the number 298-8022, correct?
3: Correct.
0: All right. Thank you for calling Swap Shop. You have a good one.
3: Yep. Thank you.
0: Mm-hmm. All right. Lots of items there. Loading ramp, a 6-footer, some garden fencings, a brand new swimming pool for $75, motorcycle, coats, Chaps, etc. The number 292-8022. Again, 298-8022. I don't know if I misstated that the first time around, but let me just restate the number again, 298-8022. And with that, I have to take the first break here of the afternoon. I see a caller. If you just hang on tight, he'll be back with you here in 2 minutes.
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0: It's 1:20 p.m. and you are listening to Swap Shop on People Radio KXR Ray Alexandria. I'm going to go right back to the telephone. Good afternoon, sir. You're on Swap Shop.
14: Well, good afternoon. Say, I live just a little bit south of Chicago, of Alexandria, and so my area code is going to be different. But anyway, I have a stand-up old Coca-Cola insulated round cooler that are used to contain minnows, live minnows in it, and somebody can have it. It works just fine. And then I also have a battery-operated chainsaw sharpener. It's got the clamps. You just hook them up to a 12-volt battery, and it works just great. People can have that as well. All right. So my area code is 507-621-2289.
0: 2289. I think I've got it, sir. I'm going to repeat that number to you, 507-621-2289.
14: That is correct.
0: All right. Thank you for calling Swap Shop.
14: Yep. Have a good day.
0: You too. All right. All right. Gentleman has a couple items for free. And one is a stand-up Coca-Cola cooler. It's been used for minnows, whatever. It's for free. He also has a battery chain saw sharpener, if I understood him correctly. Again, that's a giveaway item. And the number to call, even though he lives just a little bit south of Alexandria, his area code is 507-621-2289. I'll repeat that number, area code 507-621-2289. And once again, the lines are open here at KXRA at 762-8167. And we'll go back to the mailbag Here, rhubarb. It's you pick it. It's for sale. You can pick it. You can text this individual at 815-1768. Again, 815-1768 for rhubarb. You pick it, and it's for sale, and you can call that individual and find out the details. Another item here, new item that just came in today. Okay, there's two items here, two bare block Chevy blocks. They're 150s for both, $150 for each. Chevy blocks, what they are, just 350cc engine blocks. And the number to call is 808-3784, 808-3784 for the engine blocks, 350 engine blocks. And the lines are open. Good time to call if you'd like to get on the air with your item. You can buy, sell, trade, rent, give away, or just about any combination thereof here on Swap Shop. And again, you can also send your item to us by email, thefolks@layton.media, or you can drop it off at the front desk here. We're in South Broadway. Or just simply pick up the phone right now and call me at 762-8167. We'll get you right on the air. Another item here for sale, a 4x6 spear house, two spears, an ice saw, ice tong decoys. Okay, there's no punctuation here, so I'm kind of reading through these. The hose is in excellent shape, treated wood rubber roof propane heater, $800. Also a 6x12 volt front fish hose. If I'm reading that correct, needs some work, has six catch covers, two burner propane stove, three burner cooktop, a fish house. That's what that second item is, too. So we got a couple of fish houses here. And, Rexford Sweetwater told me, he said, there's no phone number on here. So if that individual is listening, please let us know your phone number. You can call this item in and we'll get it on the air for you. Sorry about that. I'm going to go right to the phones. Good afternoon. You are on Swap Shop.
14: Yeah, I am actually going to be having to move due to circumstances. I've got for sale a real good living room table with a glass top, and I advertised it the other day saying that the glass top is not removable. Apparently, that was wrong because you can take the center glass piece out to clean it and everything. I'd like to get $40 for best offer on it. I've got a TV stand that has two drawers on each side of it where you can have a little shelf in there for storing stuff, and it's got a wooden middle in there for setting stuff. I'll take $40 for that. And I've got another little table that I'll take $20 for that would fit like a lamp. And I've got a 10-inch compact miter saw. This saw is brand new. Got the paperwork, never been used. And a Poland 20-inch gas-powered chainsaw that's in very clean shape and working order. They can call me at 320-219-1639.
0: Okay, let me double check that number. 219-1639. Is that correct?
14: Yep.
0: I got it. Thank you.
14: Yep.
0: Have a good afternoon. All right. Gentleman has a couple of tables, a couple of three tables, one with a glass top, $40 the best offer, TV stand with drawers for $40, another table for $20, and a miter saw that he says is new. Also a Poland 20-inch gas chainsaw. Number to call, 219-1639, 219-1639. I'll go back to the phone. Good afternoon. You're on Swap Shop.
15: Good afternoon. 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The keepers, I cut the cover off and looked at it. Okay. $350 for the truck. If someone's interested in a 2008 Ford crew cab with a 5.4 three-valve engine, it's showing 192,000 on the odometer. The transmission was replaced about 70,000 miles ago. And I put the windshield in about 3 weeks ago, brand new windshield in it. The interior's clean. It's sandstone brown in color.
0: Okay, and how can we reach you?
15: 320-815-5070.
0: Okay.
15: What I'm asking for is well worth it just in parts if they don't want to fix it.
0: Sure. Well, we'll see if we can get you a response on that.
15: Yeah.
0: Thank you, and you have a good afternoon. All right, bye now. And a gentleman has a project truck. It's a 2008 Ford crew cab with a 5.4 engine. It needs some head work on cylinder number four, et cetera. Asking price, $350. The number is 815-5070, 815-5070. With that, I'm going to take the second break here of the afternoon. We'll be back in a couple of minutes.
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1: Thank you.
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3: 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We'll get
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3: an
4: is Weatherology. I'm meteorologist Ray Miller with your Alexandria Lakes area forecast. Cloudy this afternoon with a high temperature of 82 degrees and winds out of the south at 15 to 30. Tonight, scattered showers and thunderstorms with a low temperature of 59 degrees. On Thursday, we'll see partly sunny skies with a high temperature of 82. Friday, chance of showers and thunderstorms with a high temperature of 81. Saturday, lots of sun, high of 84. For KXRA, I'm meteorologist Ray Miller. Right now, it's 75.
3: And 75 is what I show here on KXRA Alexandria. Wind out of the south at 10 miles per hour. We are underway with Swap Shop, and the time is coming up here in 1:33 in the afternoon. The line's open, 762-8167. You can also email us at thefolks@layton.media, and we'll be happy to get your ad or get you on the air here. And, of course, I think the best way to do it is to simply pick up the phone, give me a call here this afternoon. Meanwhile, I'll grab another item or two here from the mailbag. And, well, before I do that, I'm going to go right to the phone. Good afternoon. You're on Swap Shop. Hello. Hello, you're on the air. Okay, well, we'll move on to the next one. I got nobody home on that one. Good afternoon. You're on Swap Shop.
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6: Yes, I have a John Deere 336 baler with a thrower, and I also have a hay rack for sale also. 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
3: All right, I have got it. Baler, thrower, and wagon.
6: That's the number 336.
3: The number 336. All right, thank you. Have a good afternoon.
6: You too. Bye.
3: Bye. All right, gentleman has for sale. 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A John Deere 336 hay baler. It also has a thrower, and he also has a hay rack, along with the items there. 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And we are progressing well here on Swap Shop. I appreciate all of our callers, and the lines once again are open at 762-8167. Got another break to take here in a few minutes, but I'll grab this item from the mailbag. If you're just starting out in your new place, here's some items for you. 50-inch Samsung TV with a remote, a gray rocker recliner, a gray metal and glass coffee table, plus two end tables with two gray lamps. 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
3: Okay, and I've got it. 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
14: Uh-huh, thank you.
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15: Well, how are you doing today?
3: Doing pretty good, thank you. How about you?
15: Enjoying this weather.
3: Yes, sir.
15: I have a 4x8 tilt bed trailer for sale. 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And it's 760-2143.
3: 2143. I have got it. Thank you.
15: Yep. Have a good day.
3: You too. Bye now. All right, gentleman has a 4x8 tilt bed trailer. Asking $500. 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It's a flatbed trailer. And the number to call, 760-2143. 760-2143 for the tilt bed trailer. Once again, our lines are open. And I'm just going to check here on my time slot. Okay, I've got 4 or 5 minutes left yet here, so we'll keep right on rolling. I'll grab an item from the mailbag here. And here's a new reclining lounger with side table. It's never been used. Asking price, $60. Miscellaneous indoor plants, large aloe vera and cacti. I wonder if that's cacti or cactus, but anyway, you can check it out. 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And back to that reclining lounger, you could add that it's a zero-gravity chair. Okay, never been used, $60. So the number to call for all those items, 760-0017. Again, 760-0017. 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
3: Okay, area code 612, correct?
16: Yes.
3: 559-5692 is what I have.
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3: 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Thank you.
16: Thanks now. Bye.
3: All right, bye now. Gentleman has a boat ladder for $10. Area code 612-559-5692. And he's local, lives locally here. Probably moved in from another area with a 612 area code. So here it is again, 612-559-5692 for the boat ladder for $10 asking price. And I've got a few minutes here yet before I can take my next break. Item from the mailbag, a Trek Verve, V-E-R-V-E, 3E bike. It's in excellent condition. All was stored in a heated garage. The front axle has a shock absorber and it's used very little. One of those e-bikes, Trek Verve, if I'm pronouncing that correctly, T-R-E-K and then V as in Victor, E-R-V-E. Used very little, asking price $900. The number is 808-3547. 808-3547 is the number to call for the e-bike. The line's open at 762-8167, so we can accommodate you. Another item here. Okay, here we had an item. Let's see. Okay. One item is sold, but we got some other items here. A Coleman adult sleeping bag, navy and burgundy in color, in excellent shape for asking price $25. Also a native jack in the pulpit plants, purple phlox plants, and wild raspberry plants, $5 each for those. And lastly, $40 each for either an Electrolux upright vacuum, a wooden rocking chair with padded seat, recently refinished. And the number to call is 218-770-0671. Again, area code 218-770-0671. With that, I'll take the opportunity to go to our last break here this afternoon, and then we'll be back for a few minutes after that. Yeah, hang tight.
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26: Yeah, I'd say I'm looking for it. Functionable gas log splitter that's towable, and hopefully not too expensive. Anybody got that? You can call 320-552-8115.
3: Okay, I'm going to just repeat that phone number, 320-552-8115. Did I have that correct?
26: Yep.
3: Okay, I got it. Thank you, sir.
26: Thank you.
3: All righty, bye now. wanted item, and a gentleman's looking for a used gas log splitter that works good. And the number to call is 552-8115. 552-8115. And we'll take a look at the mailbag once again here. Well, it says a Big Mabel water toy of $75, a Plano tackle box, large size for $20, two Trek bikes, $150 each, and one metal cabinet, 30 by 30 inch, new for $75. The number to call, 760-6522 for those items. And also, okay, I'm going to take it back to the phone line. We give the phone line priority here on Swap Shop, as you might guess. Happy to take your calls. Good afternoon. You're on Swap Shop.
0: Yeah, I'm looking for somebody that might have a sitting around and maybe they got another lawnmower or something. I'm looking for a self-propelled walk-behind lawnmower. And my number is 304-9388.
3: And again, you're looking for a self-propelled walk-behind lawnmower.
0: Yep.
3: All righty. Thank you. We got it.
0: Thank you.
3: All right. Bye now. And the gentleman's looking for a self-propelled walk-behind lawnmower. And the number is 304-9388. 304-9388. And would you know, folks, it's already 1:53 p.m. and I have to wrap up Swap Shop. I can't believe how fast this time went. I thank everyone for listening and for calling. And, of course, Swap Shop will be back on the air again tomorrow, same time, 1 p.m. to 2 p.m. Have a good afternoon. I'm Jim Faber.

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2: Thanks for joining us for this update here on the Linder Farm Network. I'm Linda Brecke. Chicago Board of Trade corn futures lower today. July down 9, December down 6 and 3 quarters. July soybeans down 11 and a quarter. November soybeans down 10 and a half. Wheat futures also lower. July down 15 and 3 quarters. September Minneapolis down 7. Lean hog futures were higher. However, the cattle, live cattle and the feeder cattle were lower at the close of trade today. Dan Lemke with the Linder Farm Network has been at the World Pork Expo. He spoke with the economist for the National Pork Producers Council.
3: Holly Cook, economist with the National Pork Producers Council here. And Holly, 30,000 foot view, what's the economic situation for the pork industry at this point in time?
4: Yeah, well, thanks for having me. And I think, you know, as we've come into 2026, the U.S. pork industry certainly sitting in a better position than we were 12 months ago, you know, coming off of some very difficult times in 23 and 24. There were some opportunities in 2025. And as we look at things today, the fundamentals would tell us there's reason for optimism about 2026 as well.
3: And what are some of those reasons for optimism? I know I talked about, you know, some of the input costs, some of the things that farmers have faced might be a little more favorable now than in recent history. But what are some of the reasons that there's a little brighter outlook at this point?
4: Yeah, there's a few factors kind of working, you know, in the favor of pork producers here. As you mentioned, costs have come down from where they were record high a couple years ago. We've seen, you know, feed costs be a little bit more steady. Those non-feed costs like labor, utilities, insurance, interest, all of those things do continue to be higher. But overall, we've seen a step back on the cost front, which has made things a little bit easier in terms of, you know, break evens and being able to be profitable in the industry today. And then also on the positive front, there's been some supply and demand side factors that have supported stronger hog prices, which has really created a great opportunity for producers.
3: And where does like trade and demand, you know, fall in that continuum, I guess? I mean, there's been some optimism there. There have been some good things there. Well, how does that all play into the overall economics?
4: It's a huge piece of the overall picture. Demand is critical to have strong demand domestically and internationally. So on the domestic side, a lot of reasons for optimism here. We've got some strong momentum with meat protein generally and some things that are also maybe specific to pork. We're a very, you know, relatively quite affordable, wholesome, delicious protein. And so we're seeing some strength there where even as pork production has increased recently, we're continuing to see hog and pork values hold strong. That's a good sign of strong demand. And USDA is telling us that we should continue to expect that this year. And then you mentioned internationally, we export about 25% of production. And again, for many reasons, USDA is expecting we'll continue to be competitive. And
2: that's Holly Cook with National Pork Producers Council, Chief Economist. Brian Keel is at the World Pork Expo. He's Executive Director of Farmers for Free Trade. They're having a round table today at the World Pork Expo in Des Moines.
5: We do. We're very excited for this. We have a round table discussion in Des Moines at the World Pork Expo. So any of your listeners are there, they should definitely come by. It's at 3 o'clock today. It features, Iowa Ag Secretary Mike Naig will be.
2: And they are going to be talking about the U.S.-Mexico-Canada trade agreement. It's up for review. Chicago July corn, 431 and a half, down 9. December, 459 and three quarters, down 6 and three quarters. July beans, 1154, down 11 and a quarter. November, 1167 and a quarter, down 10 and a half. July soybean meal, down 540. July soybean oil, up 30. July Chicago wheat down 15 and three quarters. June live cattle 246.62 down 105. August 237.85 down 180. August feeder cattle 342, 62 down 580. June lead hogs 9605 up 35. July 102 up 35. During the 1 o'clock hour, the Dow is lower. That's a market minute.
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8: News this hour from Town Hall on John Scott. Attacks continue and tensions remain high in the Middle East.
9: Iran and the United States have again exchanged fire in the Persian Gulf, testing this nominal ceasefire in the Iran war. What we've heard from U.S. military officials is that the Iranians launched ballistic missiles targeting both Kuwait and Bahrain this morning. Now, the U.S. officials say that that fire was either intercepted or broke up over the Persian Gulf, not striking any targets. The Iranians say that they targeted the U.S. Navy's 5th Fleet headquarters in Bahrain, as well as a military base in another country they didn't identify.
8: Correspondent John Gambrell. President Trump said he was a little bit perturbed that Israel's fighting with Hezbollah in Lebanon was holding back peace talks with Iran. Well, it looks like we're still waiting on results in California's primaries.
10: California Democrats are facing some challenges despite their redrawn congressional map. In California's primary, the two top vote-getters advanced to the general election regardless of party. In Los Angeles, Democratic Mayor Karen Bass advances to a November runoff in her bid for re-election.
11: Hello!
10: Courtesy KABC. And in the race for California governor, Democratic candidate and billionaire Tom Steyer is trailing behind the two top vote getters, Democrat Javier Becerra and Republican Steve Hilton.
12: Whether you voted for me or not, I am here for you, for every single one of you.
10: I'm Donna Water.
8: Republicans have won a partisan redistricting battle for Congress. The GOP could gain about 10 U.S. House seats in the upcoming November elections if these new voting districts perform as intended. The question is whether that will be enough for the GOP to maintain a majority in Congress. Democrats need only a few seats to take control. More on these stories from townhall.com.
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8: Super regionals are set in the NCAA baseball tournament. Best of three series starting today. Cal Poly at West Virginia, Little Rock at Troy, Southern California at North Carolina, and Mississippi at Auburn. Well, weird things seem to happen in the Big Apple, but this may top the list. Correspondent Jason Walker has the report.
14: A series of bizarre sightings of people popping in and out of New York's sewer system recently has authorities wondering what exactly is going on. Video shows at least three cases where groups of people have been spotted in the night entering and exiting the sewers in Brooklyn and Queens. Experts say going down in the sewers, illegal and extremely dangerous, and not all that pleasing to the sense of smell either. Jason Walker reporting.
8: News and analysis at townhall.com. CBS has fired longtime 60 Minutes correspondent Scott Pelley. It came a day after he reportedly said editor-in-chief Barry Weiss was murdering the show and accused its new producer of having slender qualifications for the job. Pelley with CBS for 37 years. In health news, do you lift weights? Well, good for you.
11: The researchers looked at data from nearly 150,000 people over 30 years. They found those doing 90 minutes to 2 hours of weight training weekly lowered the risk of death from any cause by 13%. This was 19% lower for cardiovascular disease, such as from a heart attack or stroke, and 27% lower for a neurological disease. This observational study doesn't distinguish between cause and effect, but the researchers say there's growing evidence about the benefits of combining aerobic exercise and strength training.
8: The BBC's Dominic Hughes. More on these stories at townhall.com.
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16: This is Weatherology. I'm meteorologist Ray Miller with your Alexandria Lakes area forecast. Cloudy this afternoon with a high temperature of 82 degrees and winds out of the south at 15 to 30. Tonight, scattered showers and thunderstorms with a low temperature of 59 degrees. On Thursday, we'll see partly sunny skies with a high temperature of 82. Friday, chance of showers and thunderstorms with a high temperature of 81. Saturday, lots of sun, high of 84. For KXRA, I'm meteorologist Ray Miller. Right now, it's 75.
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0: All right, let's do it. The Markley, Van Camp, and Robbins Show. Jamie Markley, David Van Camp out this week. There's Scott Robbins.
23: Yo, man.
0: Quite a night in California.
23: Well, it was, wasn't it? I'll tell you what, and I did not stay up for the whole thing, because you're not going to really find out the official totals for, what is it, a month or something? 2 months?
0: Who knows?
23: I mean, it's ridiculous.
0: It is ridiculous.
23: You can't, yeah. I mean, did they do anything right? I mean, no kidding. Gosh dang.
0: Yeah, but for our friends in California, it's sad the way that state is run.
23: And I'm sorry about that, but that's uncalled for. That's ridiculous. You can't tabulate all the votes and declare a winner.
0: Well, there are other states.
23: Hours.
0: Like that.
23: I understand that. I understand. I'm using California as an example now, but still.
0: But it looks like Steve Hilton,
23: which is good news. Yes,
0: for governor, is going to have a real shot, and Spencer Pratt is going to have a real shot at being mayor of L.A.
23: I didn't know this until today, but 75% of people who live in Los Angeles either identify or are registered Democrat. 75%. That's a hill you got to climb.
0: Yes.
23: And again, they vote D. They don't care who it is.

0: at the numbers, already right now, a majority of Los Angelinos are saying they want to fire Karen Bass. Mm. 50% of the voters that are up right now say they want somebody other than the incumbent to be the mayor. So the Spencer Pratt thing, to me, isn't even really about Spencer Pratt. It's a vote sink for people who are fed up with the way that that city's been run or fed up with the fire response. And if this were any other city outside of California where you'd had normal primaries, Karen Bass with those numbers would be toast.
1: I think you're missing it, too, though.
2: You are missing it.
1: With Spencer Pratt.
2: Yes. He checks the box on all the things you just mentioned.
1: He brought common sense to the conversation.
2: Yeah. But he also brought up that like the fire, like the crime, like the homelessness. He brought all that up.
1: All of it.
2: Yeah.
1: And that people have been frustrated about for a long time.
2: And again, the question is simple. Are you tired of this stuff? Are you tired of living like this? If you are, then let's make a change. And you know what? In the course of my term, if it doesn't work out, throw me out.
1: Yes.
2: Yeah. Be done with me.
1: But it was also on NBC, Kornacki, that does all the crunching of numbers.
2: Yes.
1: And this is the thing, and people saw this last night and were thinking the fix is in again.
3: Remember, the final piece of the puzzle that we won't know tonight, right, is the late arriving vote by mail. And we're talking about probably like a third of the vote in Los Angeles. We're probably not going to be getting until tomorrow and maybe days to come after tomorrow. The mail can still come in after Election Day. And there's indications, and there's certainly a ton of precedent here, that late arriving vote by mail is going to be significantly more Democratic friendly than all of the other vote. Meaning that would be good news for Bass.
4: Right.
3: That would be good news for Rahman. If she's going to come out of tonight behind Pratt, it's a huge if, but if she's going to come out of tonight behind Pratt, well, it's not a huge if at this point, she would then have an opportunity if she's close enough to catch him with that. But that is a 25,000 vote pad there. 8 percentage points that Pratt has managed to build.
1: Yeah. Dude, if it ends up being not Pratt, people are going to be upset, and rightfully so.
2: Well, I don't know what kind of attorneys he has hired for his campaign, but they all need to be there when those votes are counted and tabulated.
1: Oh, yeah.
2: You need to have someone there.
1: Well, it sounded from him last night, he's already almost declaring, like, yeah, it's going to be me and Bass.
2: He did.
1: Yeah.
5: Have you seen an uphill battle in the next 5 months?
6: Absolutely not. I think the next 5 months, I'm going to have time to build out this team to show everybody the level of Democratic supporters that I have behind me, the heavy hitters that are in this room that are all behind me. And I think this idea that I don't represent Democrats and Republicans and independents, anyone that's just a Los Angeles citizen that wants basic quality of life, I'll be able to show that in 5 months. Right now, the media likes to say, oh, he's this. I'm not that. I'm an Angeleno who said enough is enough, and I had to step up. I didn't know I'd be here tonight, but this is obviously God's plan, and I'm going to go all the way, and I'm going to show everybody that I'm their mayor.
1: Okay.
2: Yeah, I mean, he's got a great message.
1: He does.
2: He's got a great message.
1: He's done well. And the online stuff with the AI ads.
2: Yes.
1: Have been hilarious.
2: And totally effective.
1: They're
2: shared everywhere. I mean, he got so much traction out of that. And he's running a good campaign, and the message is clear. We understand what he says. Immediately, we get it.
1: Plain spoken.
2: Yes.
1: And you don't want to take away from Steve Hilton.
2: No,
1: could be the governor.
2: Very surprised of that, yeah.
1: Yeah, he wants to bring back the old California dream.
7: Majority of Californians want change. That's what this is about, restoring that California dream. As I said earlier, a good job where you make enough to raise your family in a home of your own, in a safe neighborhood where your kids have a chance to go to a good school so they can have a better life.
8: White privilege!
2: Yeah, exactly. Yeah. Exactly.
1: Everybody wants that. You know? It's a good message. Okay, more on that later.
2: I want him to call his opponent a wanker, though.
1: That'd be good.
8: Well, he's a wanker.
1: Or a tosser.
2: A tosser, yeah.
1: Yeah, tosser.
2: Yeah, come on, man.
1: Trey Yanks, Fox, reporting on Iran. What's the latest? It is kind of this odd thing where it sounds like, well, the ceasefire is on edge because there's been strikes both ways. Well, it seems like it'd be blown up, but not really. Yeah. And here's Trey Yanks.
9: And overnight, Iran attacked Kuwait and Bahrain with drones and missiles. At least one person was killed and more than 60 wounded, in addition to significant damage caused to the international airport in Kuwait. Now, CENTCOM released a statement saying that an additional wave of Iranian drones attempting to attack U.S. forces in Kuwait failed to impact intended targets tonight. U.S. Central Command Air Defenses successfully downed multiple drones and ensured no American personnel or assets were harmed. The Iranian attacks were in response to U.S. strikes that targeted Keshem Island in the Persian Gulf, according to the IRGC. CENTCOM confirmed striking an Iranian military ground control

0: control station on the island and described the targeting as defensive in nature.
1: See, if it's defensive, then the ceasefire's still on. You got it? It's odd to a lot of people.
2: No, because they're launching rockets at each other.
1: Yes.
2: Yeah.
1: It's like, you know, you got a fight with somebody, say, in school.
2: Yeah.
1: You're like, truce, all right? And then, boom, you pop him right in the mouth.
2: Right.
1: And he pops you back.
2: Yeah.
1: The truce is in jeopardy.
2: Well, it's
1: really?
2: Yeah, it's no longer.
1: Seems
2: exists.
1: Like you're still jabbing. Yeah. Whatever. He goes on. Yeah. Here you go.
0: Before that, U.S. forces also disabled an unladen oil tanker that was attempting to sail toward an Iranian port on the Persian Gulf by firing a Hellfire missile into the ship's engine room.
1: Well.
0: The vessel had received multiple warnings over a 24-hour period. The exchange of fire comes as U.S. Secretary of State Marco Rubio was on Capitol Hill Tuesday, indicating that talks with Iran continue toward a deal and that Iran's Supreme Leader Mojtaba Khamenei is involved. President Trump said in an interview with the New York Post he would be open to meeting the new leader of Iran.
1: Okay.
2: I hate that stuff.
1: You hate what stuff?
2: Oh, the... why are you doing that?
1: I think he's trying to be authentic.
2: It hit Bahrain, not Bahrain.
1: Okay,
2: I don't understand. I don't know why people... why do they do that? Is there
1: Trey
2: a reason behind that?
1: Putting himself in harm's way, and he's trying to be authentic. Bahrain?
2: Yeah.
1: And here, like, you're sitting in your air-conditioned perch.
2: Yeah, white guy sitting in my air-conditioned perch.
1: Saying, could you just say Bahrain instead of Bahrain?
2: Well, what do you have to do with that? I just don't understand. What, is there a rule somewhere?
1: Maybe.
2: Is there some broadcast school or journalism program?
1: Well, when David's back
2: that?
1: Next week, he'll tell you from his news background.
2: But David did it, and I don't hear him going, ah-ah.
1: He'll do that every once in a while with a Spanish name.
2: Yeah, I know, just to make me nuts, but yeah.
1: Doesn't it sound like the new Ayatollah Khamenei? He's alive.
2: Who knows?
1: If he is, that means you lost the bet. And you owe me.
2: Are we ever going to be able to settle that bet? I don't think so. If the guy's probably been stone cold dead for weeks now, we wouldn't know.
1: Here's Rubio.
3: Are you confident he's still alive, by the way?
4: Yeah, I think there's indications that, in fact, we've not heard from him publicly. We haven't seen him publicly. And I would imagine, given what's happened to multiple leaders in that system, being very public is probably not something that's recommended for them internally.
1: Yeah.
4: But that said, I think there are indications out there that he is increasingly engaging at some level, although all of his communications have been in writing and through intermediaries.
1: So that's not the proof you want for the bet?
2: No.
1: Basically.
2: Anybody can do that and say they're him.
1: Okay. All right.
2: I don't think they want to take the L on that, and I think they'll just continue on.
1: Okay.
2: With he who's disfigured or?
1: Oh, yeah.
2: Was that the word they used?
1: Well, and all the report, and then he's gay.
2: Yeah.
1: And then he was disfigured. Part of his lips were blown off.
2: Yes.
1: Things like that. We don't know. Yes. We haven't seen any
2: pictures.
1: They
2: did say his lips were blown off?
1: I've heard that report.
2: Oh, wow.
1: Yeah. Yeah, he had to have all sorts of reconstructive
2: surgery. Yeah.
1: Yeah, things like that. All right, so we'll keep an eye on that. Because you're at 95 right now. This will put you into...
2: Right. Well, I may still be right. But if he went through all that plastic surgery and stuff, I mean...
1: Yeah.
2: He'd probably walk out of the hospital and look like Jeff Goldblum when he comes out or something.
1: What do you have against Jeff Goldblum?
2: Nothing. It's just the first name that popped into my head.
1: Oh, got it. Yeah, you look disfigured, sir. Man, oh, man.
2: No, I say he will after reconstruction.
1: Oh, I gotcha.
2: Then he'll pass for Jeff Goldblum.
1: Okay. Health news, Dr. Oz. You know, he was talking about all sorts of fraud yesterday.
2: Yes, he was.
1: Big press conference. And then he was asked about the health condition. I don't know if you're
5: listening. Do you have any medical advice for the Americans out there that are suffering from a very serious ailment called Trump derangement syndrome?
6: I am concerned about folks who have focused their entire life energy on dislike of the president. It's disheartening to see people lost in that way, but, you know, it's treating stupid is really hard.
1: Yeah.
2: Yeah, well, not much you can do with that.
1: No, there's not.
2: It's ingrained. It's the so far past being treated or reasoned with. You can't.
1: Yeah, you can only hope to contain it, is what you're saying?
2: Well, pretty much, yeah. I mean,
1: I don't know if you can contain it with somebody like that hack Chris Murphy.
2: No, you can't. He's way past it.
1: Yeah,
7: I spent my entire day worrying about Donald Trump. He is an existential threat to our democracy. He's a big deal. He's the cause of lots of our problems.
1: Got it.
2: See,
6: treating stupid is really hard.
2: Right, and how do you deal with that? How do you go, hey, Chris, can we have a conversation? We can't.
1: No.
2: There's no way.
1: No, I don't think you are.
2: Way past it. He turned into a sign person.
1: Did Trump really tell Netanyahu he's bleeping crazy? I think we have confirmation. We'll get to that and the five stories we're watching today straight ahead.

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0: the Markley, Van Camp, and Robbins Show. Jamie Markley, David Van Camp out this week. There's Scott Robbins. And now, the five stories we're watching today.
1: 1, 2, 3, 4, 5.
0: All right, story number 5. Don't know if you heard about this. In Florida, the state has targeted the teen takeover organizers.
2: Good. Yeah, good.
0: Yes. Go after them. Attorney General says the state is no longer treating violent teen takeovers as harmless gatherings that simply got out of hand. The latest one was Clearwater Beach. It was an absolute mess. Says they're developing plans to investigate and prosecute those responsible for planning, coordinating, and inciting the disturbances. And a lot of people are saying, good.
2: Yeah, because somebody is organizing this thing.
0: Yeah, I mean,
2: or groups of people are organizing this thing somehow.
0: On social media,
2: yeah.
0: Everything else. Story 2, in the UK. Man, thousands of people took to the streets following the sentencing of Vikram Digwa, 23-year-old Sikh man who was convicted of murdering Henry Nowak, an 18-year-old white university student. If you're unfamiliar with that story, he was stabbed multiple times, including a fatal wound to the chest. Court later determined that Digwa lied to police about what happened, falsely claiming that Nowak had attacked him and knocked off his turban. And so, if you've seen like the footage, Nowak, who is telling officers, "I can't breathe, I've been stabbed." And they're looking at him for a hate crime. And he ends up dying. Oh, yeah. Digwa was just sentenced, man. And people are taken to the street. They've pretty much had enough.
2: Well, good. I mean, you got to do that.
0: Agreed.
2: It's out of control.
0: Yes. Story number 3 in New York. The story is basically Democrats keep redefining reality. New York Democrats have advanced legislation that would replace traditional terms like mother, father, and paternity throughout portions of state family law. So under the proposal, mother would become gestating parent.
2: Come on, man.
0: Father would become parent. Paternity would become parentage. It is just...
2: insanity.
0: It is insanity.
2: They change the words.
0: Yes.
2: Constantly.
0: Yes, of course.
2: Again, things that had meaning that don't have meaning anymore because you change the word.
0: Correct.
2: Yeah, that's perfect.
0: Story number 2. It was Outsiders Night in California. With Steve Hilton and Spencer Pratt with a real shot to be a governor and a mayor of Los Angeles. Going to be keeping an eye on that throughout the day. And then story 1 with Iran tensions rising again. And then the question, did Trump call Netanyahu bleeping crazy?
2: And I believe he did.
0: We now have confirmation on that.
2: Oh, he did, in fact.
3: Now, Axios reported that...
0: This is Miranda Devine, by the way.
2: Oh, okay.
3: Now, Axios reported that you had a phone call with Bibi Netanyahu, the Prime Minister of Israel, in which you were angry with him. You said, "Are you effing crazy? What are you effing doing? I helped you stay out of jail." Is that true? Did you speak to him in those terms?
4: I did. I wouldn't say angry. I was a little bit perturbed at his constantly fighting with Lebanon.
0: Well, time out for a second. So, yeah, I did. I wasn't angry. Perturbed. So I wonder, what do you call him if you're really angry? Goes beyond. Anyway, go ahead.
4: You know, at some point I said, "Bibi, we got to stop this. We got to stop it." But I have a very good relationship. We've done well together. He always says, "We could never have done it," but everybody knows that we could have never done it without the United States. But I've worked very well together. I like Bibi a lot.
0: Yeah, we work great, but every once in a while I got to get him in line and tell him, you know.
2: Knock this Lebanon thing off, man.
0: Yeah.
2: Yeah.
0: I can't help it too, man. You hear different people make statements, and whatever that statement might be, and there's like a song that comes to your head, or a line from a movie, something like that. When I saw that, I'm like, oh my gosh, he's like channeling Axl Rose to Bibi Netanyahu.
5: Yeah, I'm crazy.
2: Trump should have said... And to quote my friend Axl Rose.
0: Yeah.
2: That's exactly what I said, Bibi.
0: Yes.
2: Yes.
0: Now stop it. By the way, that would be the acoustic version of "You're Crazy," not to be confused with the electric. Right, yeah. I don't think we had the edit on that one.
2: So okay, let's not do that then.
0: Can we do a little bit more, though?
2: No, don't. Don't, because it's going to slip out. Is Andres?
0: You got to risk it for the biscuit.
2: Is Andres ready to hit the button? I don't know.
0: I don't want to stress you out. Okay. It's fine.
2: Yeah, don't do it.
0: You know what I think sometimes?
2: Yeah, okay.
0: This is the Markley Van Camp and Robin Show.
2: The acoustic version is much more passion behind it.
0: Well, what would you say the biggest story of the day is, Mr.
2: Oh, gosh,
0: Robbins?
2: The one everybody's talking about is that primary last night in California.
0: Yeah.
2: That's a big one because of Spencer Pratt and Steve Hilton.
0: You know, the thing is, I don't know how you can deny this. Democratic voters are basically saying, your policies are terrible. It doesn't work.
2: No.
0: We need something different. And I know they've been trained and brainwashed. Oh, my gosh, if we vote anybody else... Spencer Pratt is a fascist. No, he's not.
2: Right.
0: But maybe some common sense is somehow getting through, which would be
2: I haven't heard
0: really
2: he's a
0: good.
2: Racist yet.
0: Oh, just wait. Oh, I got a clip you got to hear.
2: All right, okay.
0: Wild. Straight ahead right here.

0: This is Weatherology. I'm meteorologist Ray Miller with your Alexandria Lakes area forecast. Cloudy this afternoon with a high temperature of 82 degrees and winds out of the south at 15 to 30. Tonight, scattered showers and thunderstorms with a low temperature of 59 degrees. On Thursday, we'll see partly sunny skies with a high temperature of 82. Friday, chance of showers and thunderstorms with a high temperature of 81. Saturday, lots of sun, high of 84. For KXRA, I'm meteorologist Ray Miller. Right now, it's 75.
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0: All right. The Markley Van Camp and Robbins Show. I'm Jamie Markley, the Gen Xer. The millennial, David Van Camp, is on a well-deserved vacation. There's the sexy boomer, Scott Robbins.
1: Yo, man.
0: Okay, you were saying, well, I haven't heard anybody called Spencer Pratt racist yet.
1: I haven't yet.
0: And I said, oh, dude, I got a clip you got to hear. And it has nothing to do with Spencer Pratt.
1: Oh, okay.
0: It has to do with the UFC fights on the White House lawn.
1: Oh, yeah.
0: Coming up June 14th.
1: By the way, that's another thing Trump said he was going to do early on.
0: Yeah.
1: He's been talking about this for months.
0: Well, you know what that is. That's trying to bring back slavery.
1: What is?
0: Having the UFC fights on the White House lawn.
1: Trying to bring back slavery?
0: Yes.
1: Okay, I don't track on that one.
0: Well, that's why we're bringing in Al Sharpton.
1: Oh, God.
0: And okay. Eddie Glaude.
1: Everything is...
0: Okay. Dude, when you are a race hustler, you have to turn everything
1: into
0: racism.
1: Yeah, that's true. That's your product,
0: racism.
1: Right? Yeah, you got to sell the product.
0: Yes. Yes. Okay. And here's Al trying to do that.
2: Trump and others are trying to bring us back to an America that we struggle to get out of. So there is a connection of why that they're having these fights on the White House lawn, the UFO and all the UFO, whatever they call it, UFC.
0: The UFOs are coming. No, the UFC, Al. Anyway, go ahead.
2: See, and all that, because they're trying to go back to that when, you know, they'd watch people have these fights for the slave masters and they'd be entertained by that. They're literally going back to that.
1: Oh, my God. Who is buying this nonsense?
0: I don't know.
1: Who is buying that?
0: The dumb people that watch PMS now?
1: That is a old man railing, trying to keep any sort of relevance alive.
0: Yeah.
1: That's terrible. That's just absolutely terrible.
0: I mean, is he trying to say that most of the fighters are black?
1: Black, I guess.
0: There are a lot of white and Hispanic fighters.
1: Lots of them, yes. Athletics doesn't see race, okay? It just doesn't. If you can play, if you can do whatever, they don't care. Nobody cares.
0: No. No.
1: Golly, that is audacious. It really is. Man.
0: Yeah.
1: I'm offended by that.
0: Oh, actually, come on. Don't be that person.
1: No, but I'm telling you, that's offensive. What he just said is offensive.
0: Yes.
1: I mean, he's a lunatic, and nobody should take
0: him
1: seriously.
0: It's comical in a way.
1: But it's just like, really? Slave masters? And this is what you're talking UFC fighting now?
0: You're outing yourself as an idiot.
1: You're just an idiot.
0: Yeah.
1: Yeah. Dim-witted
0: idiot. But, you know, probably there are... When you think about sports journalists.
1: Of course, yeah. Oh, yeah.
0: Someone will probably pick up on that and write how racist it is in some sort of way.
1: Oh, they'll pick up. Sure they will. Yeah.
0: Because whenever they have different
1: fighters. Like bare-knuckled fights from the 1800s
0: right.
1: or whatever. Yeah.
0: Well, Dana White, he is very much encouraging a lot of those fighters. Hey, you speak your mind. I don't care.
1: Right.
0: So I think he knows it's good for the brand. Because you have then personalities. Like Sean Strickland. You know, everyone, he's Islamophobic.
1: Right.
0: He got rattled with that, and then they asked him the question. You remember that last press conference? Andres had to do all the editing.
1: Oh, gosh, that's right. Poor Andres.
0: But, yeah, he noticed something, which actually this would lead us into the next story. But this was Sean Strickland not long ago, and he won that fight, by the way.
1: Yes.
3: We live in a world right now where we're being, like, forced to conform to ideologies and beliefs that don't fit America. Like, even, I mean, look at these Somali communities that come and just defraud the government. We are being forced right now, as someone who built the Western world, who is a beacon of hope and freedom, like, the rest of the world models themselves off America, and we're being forced to import these third world mother... that have really no right or beliefs or identity as America, and they don't come and they don't merge. They're not a melting pot. They don't come and say, you know what, man, I love freedom of speech. Draw any picture of Muhammad you want. Like, they don't do that. They come here and they actively try to change their country to our country. They try to change it to their country that they left that sucks. And it's just a damn shame that we have the liberals that keep promoting that idea.
0: Yeah, I think a lot of conservatives agree with that.
1: Yeah. Yeah.
0: Because it's welcoming to everybody.
1: Mm-hmm.
0: If you believe in the same ideals. But if you don't, why are you coming here to change it?
3: If you want to go have Sharia law and you want to go cover up your wife and put her on a towel and a blanket, go back to your country. We're not doing the America. And every proud Americans, white, black, Mexican, brown, you guys have to speak up because these people are actively against everything we stand for as Americans.
4: Has anyone you ever trust or respected strongly suggested you cool down the rhetoric and there might be more opportunity, especially if you're a champion?
3: If Nike wants to come, give me a Nike. You want to come, give me a logo as you go use little Chinese kids and make shoes like major companies. You don't want to sponsor me, go yourself. You're actually a problem, dude. Your DEI initiatives, like, dude, I don't need to be a rich man. I'm good. I can retire right now. An extra $1 million? Well, I don't give a keep your money, you corporate scumbags.
0: It was a tour de force.
1: Wow.
0: He was about freedom. You know, that's what he's talking about.
1: And again, I mean, if you alter your viewpoint at all, that's the thing. The far left progressives, mm-hmm. communists, that currently are the loudest voices, the squeakiest wheels, right?
0: Yeah.
1: There's no reason with, you can't reason with them. And it doesn't matter. It doesn't matter whatever Donald Trump does. If Donald Trump's favorite color was green, green would be fascist.
0: Well, the other thing is, it doesn't matter in so many different ways when you say, you know, all ideas should be treated equally. No, they shouldn't.
1: No, they don't.
0: Some ideas are terrible ideas, and they've been proven as such. And that's why the country was built. But that brings us to the other story, which is wild. In New Jersey, where you got a guy with ties to Al-Qaeda that could be their next congressperson.
1: Yes.
0: Well, David's not here for an actual news report, so we go to Eric Shaw from Fox. Listen to this.
5: He could be the next Democrat in Congress from New Jersey, but you know his link to one of the country's most notorious radical Islamic terrorist leaders, well, that continues to shadow his candidacy. Dr. Adam Hamowy, a plastic surgeon and U.S. Army veteran, won the Democratic primary in the Garden State's 12th district last night.
0: Wow.
5: But you know he's got a controversial past.
0: Yeah.
5: He admitted that in the 1990s, he associated with the infamous blind sheikh, Omar Abdelrahman, who was convicted of terrorism.
0: Oh, yeah. Earlier in the show, if you missed it, you were, I think it was Bahrain.
1: Yeah.
0: That was Trey Yinks, and you ripped on that. You're really going to go after Eric Shaw. There's a lot going on here.
5: Who was convicted of terrorism and seditious conspiracy in 1996. Prosecutors said it was Rahman who led the jihadi terrorist cell of Islamic militants, who in November of 1990 assassinated extremist Rabbi Meir Kahana as he spoke at a Manhattan hotel. Then 3 years later, in 1993, the sheikh and his cell bombed the World Trade Center to try and bring it down. But that attack killed 6 people, injured more than 1,000. And 2 years later, the sheikh and his terrorist cell plotted to blow up New York City landmarks. Rahman was sentenced to life in prison and died behind bars 9 years ago. Turns out that Hamowy testified at the blind sheikh's terrorist trial defense witness. According to published report transcripts, while on the stand, he admitted to translating a fax for the cleric in 1993, listening to his speeches in area mosque, and helping him during a press conference. But during the campaign, Hamowy dismissed any wrongdoing.
0: Oh, no, that's all behind me. Okay.
1: Again, it's unreal to me that this is even a possibility.
0: 25-year anniversary of 9/11 will be this year.
1: Yeah.
0: And that's what you're looking at in Jersey. That is, I don't think anybody saw that coming, even 10 years ago.
1: And you have already, it's already just a distant memory or completely forgotten.
0: Oh, yeah.
1: It's so...
0: There's a whole generation of people now that are voters.
1: Don't know anything about it or heard about it.
0: Or seem to care.
1: Yeah.
0: Yeah. It's kind of wild.
1: It's probably our fault. They blame, America for it. Yeah.
0: Oh, well, a lot of those people do.
1: That's what I mean. Yeah.
0: Yeah.
1: I mean, it's all twisted up now.
0: Yeah. Or whoever, they had every right. Yeah. All right. It's that time. We do it a couple of times a day. Go around the table. May not be the biggest story out there, but it caught your attention. Scotty, what's your story today?
1: Well, what do you know about this? Out of Detroit, 2 scientists at a U.S. government lab were charged with smuggling vials of deactivated Mpox virus, otherwise known as monkeypox, into the country from Africa, and then lied about it during interviews with investigators. This was at a Michigan airport. A criminal complaint was unsealed in federal court in Detroit against Vincent Munster, who is the chief of virus ecology section at Rocky Mountain Laboratories in Hamilton, Montana, and also another guy named Claude Q, who works with him. They were stopped at the Detroit Metropolitan Airport in January. We're just not finding out about this. After a flight from Paris and 9 days in the Republic of Congo. An outbreak was the mpox disease that had been linked to more than 2,000 people dying in the Congo. And by the way, that's a vast region. It's in Africa. But tests subsequently revealed that Munster and Kui were traveling with vials of deactivated mpox. Now, deactivated means it's not active, right? When you say deactivated. But it's used for research.
0: Gee, what could go wrong?
1: Right, exactly. And then they lied about it.
0: Yes.
1: They lied about it.
0: Yeah, they did.
1: So, at any rate, that's they're going to go to trial in Missoula, Montana, coming up here.
0: Okay. All right.
1: We'll follow that story. I love those kind of stories, right?
0: You know, I'll do something a little bit lighter, but,
1: okay, yeah.
0: But just so goofy for my story. I happen to see this today. The website Ultimate Classic Rock.
1: Oh, yeah. I look at that all the time.
0: Yeah.
1: Yeah.
0: Okay. With that title, it should be something that is really well thought out. It should be a good product.
1: Yeah. Ultimate Classic Rock. Yeah.
0: Yeah. But a couple of the guys that started the whole thing came from a bunch of left-leaning music publications.
1: Oh, no. See, that ruins it for everybody.
0: Well, that's why so many of the lists that they put out are such garbage.
1: Yep. Agreed.
0: To wit, they have a list out now. The top 100 rock albums of the 80s. Okay? Now, number one, you say Back in Black, AC/DC. Sure.
1: Okay.
0: I get it.
1: Good one.
0: You would never guess number two. In 100 years.
1: These are rock albums.
0: Rock albums.
1: I'm trying to think of who would be the critical darling at that time.
0: You won't even get that.
1: Ramones something?
0: No, they were done by then.
1: Okay, I don't know.
0: Disintegration by The Cure. Just ahead of Appetite for Destruction from Guns N' Roses.
1: Cure is a, well...
0: Okay, the people should be fired.
1: Rock album.
0: You should never be able to call that Ultimate Classic Rock. How about Ultimate Dip? I can't say it.
1: They're right, I don't know.
0: Are you joking?
1: Was that the album with that metal rocker, Tuesdays I'm in Love, or whatever that was?
0: Friday I'm in Love. I don't know if it was that one or not, probably.
1: Yeah.
0: Oh, my goodness.
1: I played that song.
0: Hey, you know, there's so many great albums in the 80s. There's Van Halen 1984.
1: Yeah, you forget about some of them.
0: No, not as good as Graceland from Paul Simon.
1: See, that doesn't belong in the rock category either.
0: Well, how about Remain in Light from Talking Heads? And that's the kind of list it is.
1: Yeah, well.
0: Okay.
1: That's unfortunate.
0: Oh, yes, it is.
1: They should do just Rock Dogs top 100 list.
0: Well,
1: sometime.
0: No, you just, if you're going to do rock albums, that's fine.
1: Make it rock.
0: But The Cure?
1: And Paul Simon?
0: Joy Division at 18? Come on, man. You suck. You should quit your job. All right. Nimrod's of the news. You don't bring a kid along for a robbery. That's coming up.
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0: The Markley Van Camp and Robin Show. You know, if you're not getting a good night's sleep, maybe you've tried the different things. A lot of people do this. Okay, no more caffeine late in the day. No blue light, you know, at least an hour before bed, that sort of stuff, and you're still not sleeping good.
1: Right.
0: Maybe it is your mattress. When's the last time you replaced your mattress? Have you ever had a luxury mattress? And maybe you haven't because you're like, I can't afford it. I'd love it. That's what Ghost Bed is all about. Made right here in the good old U.S. of A, and that was the idea. A luxury mattress with all of the tech at a
1: I'm one of these guys that overheat at night. It just is awful. The Ghost Bed that I have now.
0: Are you saying you don't overheat during the day?
1: I do overheat during the day, but I like to cool off during the night.
0: Yeah.
1: But I can't because I'm sweating until I got my Ghost Bed. 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
0: News update. Headline right now at Fox. Spencer Pratt surges to runoff in L.A. mayor's race after angry voters send message to Karen Bass.
1: You know, and again, even if it didn't turn out this way, the job he did pointing towards her and all the issues going on in L.A. was worth it.
0: But yeah, the fact that nothing never changes.
1: If he could become mayor now is even a bigger deal.
0: Well, they're still counting the votes. That's it.
1: Oh,
0: felt like that headline was a little misleading.
1: Aren't you just like white knuckling it right now, though, thinking they're gonna go ahead and cheat on this thing?
0: Well, that's what Kornacki at NBC was talking about. Well, the mail-in votes really favors... What's her name behind Spencer Pratt?
1: You got a 25,000 vote lead, though.
0: Yes.
1: Over that lunatic that was in third place.
0: Yes. And you said last night she was weeping?
1: Yeah, she was crying.
0: Either ramen?
1: Yeah.
0: Yeah.
1: She was crying because she lost. Or she didn't think she was going to get to the runoff.
0: You wonder, okay, what is the final tally going to be?
1: Yeah, I know.
0: With a 25,000 vote lead, but the mail-ins are coming. We'll wait and see. All right, we got to get the Nimrods. Here we go.
2: When the going gets tough.
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3: I love the poorly educated.
0: All right. Nimrods in the News. Maybe you've experienced Bring Your Kid to Work Day.
1: I have.
0: Pleasant experience for a lot of people.
1: Yeah, it was good.
0: This wasn't even this guy's kid. It was his girlfriend's kid.
1: Oh.
0: Yeah. Brought her to a burglary. This is in Pennsylvania. 41-year-old James Harkless DeChellis arrested after he broke into an office building. And he brought his girlfriend's 11-year-old daughter with him.
1: Oh, boy.
0: Cop showed up. He was in an equipment room where he had instructed the girl, hey, hold the flashlight for me, while he cut some copper wiring.
1: Holy smokes.
0: Yeah, he was stealing it to, of course, resell it later. James was charged with burglary and corruption of minors, among other things. The girl wasn't charged.
1: Good.
0: Though they're probably working with her family to find an appropriate guardian to be with.
1: Yeah.
0: And again, how often does this happen?
1: The girl was quoted as saying, you're not my dad.
0: You're coming with me anyway. It's like the mom's boyfriend.
1: Dude, it
0: breaks bad.
1: What a mess.
0: So many different times. Yes. So there he is, James Harkless DeChellis. Nimrod in the News.

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6: News this hour from Town Hall. I'm John Scott. Ukraine drones have hit a Russian oil terminal ahead of a President Vladimir Putin visit later in the week.
7: Ukrainian President Volodymyr Zelensky says on social media that long-range drones flew more than 600 miles to hit an oil terminal in St. Petersburg, setting it ablaze. Clouds of black smoke rose over the city's port after the attack. Russian authorities said only that the Ukrainian drone strike targeted the city's infrastructure without providing further details, although the city airport briefly suspended flights overnight because of the attack. Authorities also cut off mobile internet services. Putin said to speak on Friday at an economic forum in St. Petersburg that the Kremlin views as a prestige event, although major Western investors and officials will stay away. I'm Charles Delevesma.
6: Attitudes towards same-sex marriage are shifting. That's according to a new poll.
8: A new Gallup poll finds support for same-sex marriage and relationships in the U.S. stopped rising after two decades. According to the poll, about two-thirds of U.S. adults believe same-sex marriage should be legal. That's down slightly from 71% in 2022 and 23. Most of the change is driven by Republicans. The views of Democrats and independents have remained mostly stable. A 2015 Supreme Court decision led to nationwide recognition of same-sex marriage. Conservative lawmakers in some states have called for that ruling to be overturned. The poll also found a shift in views on transgender issues. I'm Julie Walker.
6: And the U.S. employment picture is looking brighter.
9: America's economic engine cranked out more jobs last month. Payroll processor ADP says job creation hit a 16-month high, 122,000 jobs added in May. Wall Street expected to see just 110,000 new jobs.
6: That's correspondent Rich Thomason. More at townhall.com.
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6: Two major college conferences withholding support for a bipartisan college sports bill in Congress.
11: The two biggest conferences in college sports say they do not support the current version of a bipartisan bill designed to regulate an industry struggling for answers in a quickly changing era in which some players make millions. The Southeastern and Big Ten conferences said the bill leaves critical issues unresolved, including not meaningfully preempting state laws with a federal one. That's long been considered a key element for a measure to get support from the NCAA and the conferences. A Senate Commerce Committee hearing about the bill is scheduled for Wednesday. I'm Gethin Coolball.
6: Auburn routed defending champion Oklahoma State in the semifinals of the NCAA Men's Golf Championship. And now the Tigers will face UCLA in today's finals at La Costa Resort. News at townhall.com. After the assassination attempt on President Trump forced the White House Correspondents Association to cancel its annual dinner at the Washington Hilton Hotel in D.C., the event has been rescheduled for this summer. Correspondent Laura Winters.
12: President Trump taking to his Truth Social page saying the dinner is back on and scheduled for July 24th. The president writing, "This announcement is a very good thing in that we cannot allow lunatics to change our way of life or even its scheduling. I was asked to be there and speak and have accepted."
6: A hearing in Luigi Mangione's state murder case held in secret. After the judge shut out the press without explanation, New York Judge Gregory Caro said he sealed today's virtual proceeding at the request of the defense. The 28-year-old Mangione is accused of killing United Healthcare CEO Brian Thompson. More on these stories at townhall.com.
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14: This is Weatherology. I'm meteorologist Ray Miller with your Alexandria Lakes area forecast. Cloudy this afternoon with a high temperature of 82 degrees and winds out of the south at 15 to 30. Tonight, scattered showers and thunderstorms with a low temperature of 59 degrees. On Thursday, we'll see partly sunny skies with a high temperature of 82. Friday, chance of showers and thunderstorms with a high temperature of 81. Saturday, lots of sun, high of 84. For KXRA, I'm meteorologist Ray Miller. Right now, it's 79.
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20: The Markley Van Camp and Robbins Show. Jamie Markley, David Van Camp. He's out this week. Back next week. There's Scott Robbins.
21: Yes, sir.
20: So, Scott Bessent, one in the administration that's on Capitol Hill today, facing tough questioning. One question coming from Ron Wyden of Oregon.
21: Oh, gosh.
20: And it's a little back and forth. And you know, with Scott Bessent, usually when he goes to one of these things, you're going to have a couple of clips to play because he's going to give it right back.
21: Yep.
20: Well, Bessent starts talking about Wyden's son and his ties to Jeffrey Epstein.
21: Oh, boy.
20: Oh, buddy.
21: Oh, boy.
20: And it gets spicy, yes.
22: And I do want, I had hoped to keep this in terms of the economy. Senator Wyden has mendaciously slandered the Treasury building in an attempt to cover up his son having an investment meeting with Jeffrey Epstein. Ooh. To ask for funding. Thank you.
20: Oh.
23: Mr. Chairman?
24: Yes.
15: Let's be clear here. Nobody is interested in the ramblings of a capo in the most corrupt regime in American history. We want to get some facts about this deal. That's what we're here for. Thank you.
17: Well, thank you, and I will ask my questions first today.
22: And we would like to hear what Adam Wyden and Jeffrey Epstein talked about. Your son's largest investment position was Rick's Cabaret. So did your son and Jeffrey Epstein talk about pole dancing as he begged him for money using your limited credibility?
17: Oh.
18: Should I just proceed?
17: Should I'm going to proceed with my questions.
19: Let's just move right over that.

0: Yeah, Wyden. Was that, by the way, wasn't it, it was some sort of club? Strip club or something?
1: Rick's Cabaret. That was the biggest investment.
0: To the cabaret, old chum.
1: Wow.
0: Golly.
1: Okay.
0: Wow, is that smoking?
1: Yeah. So, of course, there's a lot of other stories going on.
0: The it's California almost like Bessette lays in votes. The weeds, too. You know what I mean?
1: Oh, yeah.
0: I mean, he's just waiting for his moment, and he got it.
1: Like, if you would have just kept this,
0: yeah,
1: talking about the budgetary stuff, that's fine, but then you did this.
0: Yeah, it's he's good. He's really good.
1: Well, and that's kind of taken after Trump. You hit him, he's going to hit you back harder.
0: Yeah.
1: So that's usually, the MO there.
0: If you want to stick your toes in the water, then be prepared.
1: Yeah, you can do it.
0: Because it's coming.
1: Yeah. Wow. Of course, other political stories. Graham Plattner in Maine.
0: Yeah.
1: Democrats freaking out. Oh, my gosh. We were favored to win the Senate. Now we might not, largely because of this. But as far as Chuck Schumer goes, he's riding it out, man. He made the statement.
2: I met with Graham Plattner today. We're going to beat Susan Collins and take back the Senate.
3: You're standing behind Graham Plattner, to be clear here?
2: We're going to beat Susan Collins and take back the Senate.
3: You have not said if you're still endorsing Graham Plattner. Are you still supporting Graham Plattner?
2: As I said, I endorsed Graham Plattner. We're going to beat Susan Collins and take back the Senate.
1: Well, if that's the deal, why can't you say, yeah, I'm still supporting him and I endorse him?
0: You lose wiggle room that way.
1: Exactly.
0: Yeah, and that's what he's doing. I mean, how can you... I don't know how they can stand there and do this with this guy.
1: Everybody's got the same talking points, it seems like.
0: I realize behind closed doors now they're talking about replacing him somehow.
1: Right. Yeah.
0: That they're going to strong arm it. And, the Democrats are used
1: to... Bring Mills back in because she's still on the ballot, Janet Mills.
0: The Democrats are used to just planting someone in there without anybody voting for him.
1: Yeah.
0: They're good at that.
1: And then they just, they give the marching orders to other people. You got to go out and support this person.
0: But I don't know. I mean, based on all of the howling and screeching and the sign people and everything else that accuse the Democrats of what Graham Plattner is, it's amazing they just stand by him. That's so hypocritical.
1: Well,
0: I mean, if anybody's a Nazi, it's this guy.
1: Well, they didn't seem to have that big a problem with the Nazi tattoo.
0: No, none at all.
1: It's come out of this latest revelation that has to do with the sexting scandal.
0: Sexual abuse of women? Nothing. Crickets. What? Just playful. Back and forth.
1: Whatever.
0: Yeah.
1: But that's it. And this is what I wonder. Because you talk to different people that are supposedly in the know. And people you would trust that have been right many, many times before. That have said they have so much more oppo research on this guy, on Plattner. They're saving the best.
0: Well,
1: but
0: it is,
1: like the worst of the worst has not even come out yet.
0: Yeah, it is dribs and drabs, I agree, yes.
1: Democrats have to know that.
0: Well, that's why I think when Hakeem was yapping about it the other day, it was like, well, I'm going to meet with him. We're going to talk about this. And also, what's his name?
1: Right.
0: Abba Fakowal.
1: Yeah, Cory Booker.
0: Cory Booker, thank you. I just know him as Abba Fakowal. That's his nickname.
4: We're focused on important things. The economy.
5: I will be talking to Graham about this. I'm very concerned.
1: Right.
0: Mm-hmm.
1: But that's the thing. And I've heard other people have this conversation. It is odd that it's this cheating thing that may do him in.
0: Isn't that something?
1: With the Democrats.
0: Yeah.
1: I don't believe that's what it is because they know more's coming. But they're saying this is very problematic.
0: Well, you elected this guy. You ran him because he said all the right things. He was going to be the one to bring down Trump and blah, blah, blah.
1: Well, it was because he finally looks like a regular guy. He has that appearance.
0: Yeah.
1: They're like, oh, my gosh, we've lost men. We've lost,
0: Oyster
1: the working
0: farmer.
1: Class.
0: Yeah.
1: This is the guy.
0: Yep.
1: They
0: got a man problem, and they know that.
1: Oh, 100%.
0: So let's go find some guy with tats.
1: Because they don't understand dudes. They don't understand regular dudes. They just don't.
0: No. And the dudes that are in that party are not the dudes that you and I know.
1: No. No. No, not just regular working class people, that's for sure.
0: They're the ones that they don't run the household.
1: Yeah. Well, I mean, I think, honestly, that's why they thought Biden would be the guy in 2020. That's why everybody got around him. They didn't want Bernie. They knew, socialist, you can't win. Maybe they would change their mind about sandwiches
0: they would now.
1: Probably. But Jill Biden's still out on that book tour.

0: And you're like, you know why? You know, do they need the money? According to Mark Halperin, they need the money.
1: Really?
0: Yes.
1: No kidding.
0: So they're broke, basically.
2: I don't think they really need the money, you know.
3: They need the money, Kevin. Kevin, they need the money.
4: They need
3: Kevin,
4: the money.
0: Yeah, this was on Halperin's, you know, morning meeting show, the 2A or whatever.
3: They have huge money issues. They've got mouths to feed and grandkids and money. Hunter's not making money anymore.
4: It's the family business.
3: Oh, my goodness. They need the money.
0: I just, saying, like, Hunter's way in debt. Like, millions.
1: Well, he's hapless.
0: Oh,
1: I mean, you know, he's just a degenerate.
0: But without Joe being around or a book or whatever, no one's paying $500,000 for those crappy paintings from Hunter Biden.
1: And Joe can't go out on the speaking tour.
0: Well, no.
1: Because he can't speak. Do you see him wander out there with Jill on stage?
0: No.
1: Who you love the most?
0: Where was that at?
1: That was just recent. I don't know. He just wandered. He wandered. He was in the crowd and just kind of wandered towards the stage.
0: Well, you know, after that debate.
1: Yeah.
0: You know, it was there. Well, no, there was no medical exam after that. Jill's changed the story. There was a medical exam. She says now.
1: No, she didn't say that.
0: She did.
1: She said there wasn't, though, right?
0: No, she said there was.
1: Oh, my God.
0: When she, I think she was on The View.
1: Okay.
0: Either The View or MS Cow or whatever.
5: Joe knew that this was not a good performance. I mean, as we walked off the stage.
0: She tells that part of the story
5: he
0: again.
5: He whispered to me, Jill, you know, I really, I'll put it nicely, screwed up, didn't I? Mm-hmm. And I said, yeah, Joe, you did. And so he knew. And then we got off the stage and, you know, I went to get my stuff. He was checked out by the doctors. They said he's fine.
0: He was checked out by the doctors. Well, that's fresh.
1: Did the doctors watch his performance? Did they not see that? He's not fine.
0: No, he was not fine, for crying out loud. And she said that before that he said, I really bleeped up, right? Yeah, you did. But then when she gave that performance at the next appearance where she's like, you did so good. You answered all the questions.
1: Right, like a kindergarten
0: You knew
1: teacher.
0: The yeah. facts.
1: Mm-hmm.
0: She said, well, I had to build him up. Well, if you felt like you had to build him up, when he comes off stage and says, I really bleeped up, didn't I? It wasn't that bad. You're always your worst critic. Okay? It wasn't as bad as you thought it was. You got a lot of good stuff in there. That's what you would say to build him up. You wouldn't say, yeah, you bleeped up.
1: No.
0: None of her story makes any sense at all.
1: And it keeps changing, too. So,
0: of course.
1: Yeah. And yeah. I'm gonna look at the book sales on this thing, too, to see if it, in fact, is a viable product.
0: Well, they'll see how much it's just spiked.
1: Well, again, they always buy billions of copies themselves.
0: A lot of times. By the way, she thinks Joe would have beat Trump if he would have stayed in the race.
1: I wish he would have.
6: But does he believe to this day that he would have defeated Donald Trump in that election?
5: I believe he would have beat Donald Trump in that election.
0: Okay.
1: Why do you think that?
0: I think that's just something you got to say.
1: Yeah, I guess. I mean, the follow-up would be, and what makes you think that would happen? I don't.
0: Yeah.
1: Okay.
0: Something else that came out. Apparently, at some funeral, Joe saw Nancy Pelosi and talked to her.
1: At some funeral?
0: Yeah. I didn't catch whose funeral it was. This was something recent. And
1: okay, hang on. Joe and Nancy are at the same funeral.
0: Correct.
1: Okay.
0: And he sees her there.
1: And he sees Nancy there.
0: Yeah, and he goes and talks to her.
1: Okay.
0: And they sort of had it out, but they decided to be friends, according to Jill.
1: Okay.
0: Okay.
1: He did say, wonder what he said.
0: That's what I want to know. Like, you shanked me. You're the one that did it. When she tried to say she wasn't, she was the one that...
1: Who died where they would both be there, too?
0: Maybe it's out there. I just heard part of that in the interview.
1: Interesting.
0: But then I heard this clip of Nancy Pelosi was on this podcast, and Hillary Clinton also on the podcast.
1: Okay.
0: And she is still talking about how much she cares for the children, so does Hillary. And it's almost funny to me because, well, Hillary says it's allergies. She can't talk because she's having a coughing fit.
1: Okay.
0: Figure you. And is it something when you do get old that you repeat the same thing three times? Is that what happens? Because this is Pelosi. Listen to this.
7: And you know that nobody has done more for our children, our children, our children than Hillary Clinton, Hillary Clinton, Hillary Clinton.
0: How was that?
7: So for me, it was just so...
8: I'm so sorry. I'm coughing. I have terrible allergies.
0: I knew that would crack you up.
1: from the Eating Oatmeal and Applesauce podcast. Two old ladies. Oh, my gosh.
0: There is no one that finds that funnier than Scott Robbins. Scott Robbins. What is that?
1: I don't. Unless you, if you say it three times.
0: Yeah, I guess. What is a genie appear or something? The anti-aging genie show up.
1: Michael Keaton shows up.
0: Who knows, man? Okay. All right.
1: Beetlejuice.
0: Around the U.S., trade strikes again, and the five stories we're watching today. Straight ahead.

0: Shh, here she comes.
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0: The Markley Van Camp and Robin Show. Jamie Markley, David Van Camp on vacation. There's Scott Robbins, and now the five stories we're watching today.
1: One, two, three, four, five.
0: Story five, crazy. Suspect in the hours-long bomb threat and hostage situation in Bakersfield, California. That suspect is dead following an officer-involved shooting.
2: Bank robbery.
0: Yes.
2: With hostages. That's so...
0: Dog Day Afternoon 1975.
2: Kind of like that, yeah.
0: With Pacino.
2: Yeah, weird.
0: Yeah.
2: Okay, all right.
0: Be more details coming out on that. Jeez. Story four, Florida. The state has targeted the teen takeover organizers. Trying to get to the bottom of these things. If you haven't seen any of the videos, it's a group of teens that take over an entire area, mm-hmm. and there's mayhem that follows. Sometimes shootings, it's looting, who knows?
2: Yeah.
0: It happened at Clearwater Beach the other day. It's happened in Miami and Tampa and, well, in, across the country, too. State prosecutors are developing plans to investigate and prosecute those responsible for planning, coordinating, and inciting the disturbances.
2: Wow.
0: I'm wondering if other states are going to follow suit.
2: I hope so. Nip it in the bud right now.
0: In New York, Democrats keep redefining reality. They have advanced legislation that would replace traditional terms like mother, father, and paternity throughout portions of state family law. So under the proposal, mother would become gestating parent, father would be just parent, and paternity would become parentage. It's worth saying, it is more inclusive this way, Scott.
2: Oh, shut up. Just...
0: How about just... Stick to reality.
2: Just I'm not playing your stupid reindeer games, okay?
0: Yeah. Story number two, United States and Iran, tensions rising again. Ceasefire apparently still there, except strikes back and forth.
2: Well, that's not a ceasefire then, is it? By definition.
0: Yes, yeah. But we say ours were defensive.
2: Doesn't count?
0: Well, I guess basically you're saying if we wanted to hit you and... Really, blow up the ceasefire? Yeah, you're going to feel a lot more than that,
2: yeah.
0: I think is what they're getting
2: wow.
0: at there. And then story one, it was Outsiders Night in California with Steve Hilton and Spencer Pratt making the most noise.
2: Yeah, good.
0: Or Steve Hilton has a shot at being the governor of California, and Spencer Pratt honestly has a shot at being the mayor of Los Angeles. And a lot of people did not think that was even possible. Those are the five stories that... watch it today. There's another one that I happen to see. There was a big talk about the ICE facility in New Jersey, right? Mm-hmm. And the word was, the whole conditions, they're awful. And there's been a hunger strike, and some people want their sort of ethnic food. And they're not going to eat until they get it. That's
2: yeah, like they're at a hotel or a restaurant or what?
0: Well, and there's worms in the food. They're saying stuff like that.
2: It's protein.
0: So, well, Tom Holman showed up and said, I'll eat with everybody.
2: Uh-huh.
0: And he did. Like, the food's fine. But the one thing that they noticed was that snack sales inside have more than doubled since this hunger strike. So they're saying, well, I'm not eating that food, but I want the honey buns and everything out of the machine. That's not exactly a hunger strike. That's just...
2: Well, you can't blame them. Honey buns are delicious.
0: This is the Markley Van Camp and Robin Show. So there you go.
2: Love honey buns.
0: That's not a hunger strike.
2: No.
0: What, honey buns and Snickers bars, they don't count?
2: I don't, last hunger strike I was on, those...
0: Yeah.
2: Yeah. My hunger strike lasted about 4 hours. I caved.
0: It's like your intermittent fast lasts longer than this freaking hunger strike, right. You losers.
2: Right.
0: It's hilarious.
2: I know they had vending machines in there.
0: No, honestly, I didn't either until I saw the story.
2: That's weird. Yeah.
0: Yeah, I thought that was actually pretty comical. Okay, there's much more to get to. Oh, dude, you see the video of the drunk guys in L.A. after the election last night? We got to get to that audio. You'll love it coming up.

0: This is Weatherology. I'm meteorologist Ray Miller with your Alexandria Lakes area forecast. Cloudy this afternoon with a high temperature of 82 degrees and winds out of the south at 15 to 30. Tonight, scattered showers and thunderstorms with a low temperature of 59 degrees. On Thursday, we'll see partly sunny skies with a high temperature of 82. Friday, chance of showers and thunderstorms with a high temperature of 81. Saturday, lots of sun, high of 84. For KXRA, I'm meteorologist Ray Miller. Right now, it's 81.
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0: Markley, Van Camp, and Robbins Show. Jamie Markley, David Van Camp on vacation. There's Scott Robbins.
1: Yep.
0: So last night, NBC, they're doing like a live hit from Los Angeles with different voters. Mm-hmm. Because Spencer Pratt had a really good night. So over 30%. I know there's still mail-in votes they're going to be counting into July or whatever.
1: He's got a 25,000 vote lead right now.
0: Yes.
1: Over that crazy lady.
0: Yeah.
1: That was in third.
0: And then there's the crazy lady in first. That's in first. Bass.
1: Yeah.
0: The mayor.
1: Less crazy than third, I think.
0: Agreed.
1: But wow.
0: Yeah.
1: That's a low bar, man.
0: So you got the woman out there. She's doing the interview. And these guys are just telling the truth about what Spencer Pratt's about. But they got drinks. The one dude, he got his long hair, and he's just, you know, spewing forth. And his buddy. And they're trying to keep control of the entire situation. It's just...
2: speaking out against communism and socialism, and it is a real big problem in our cities, especially in LA where it's turned to crap. It's not an accident. They're doing it by design. Karen Bass wants to destroy our city, and it's nice to see someone like Spencer Pratt.
3: I can simplify it because those buzzwords are like they melt the brains of like left, you know, leaning people. So let's just say it this way. He doesn't want you a human feces to be a part of your life.
2: Yeah.
3: He doesn't want homeless children outside.
4: Totally. Thank you.
3: Outside. Oh, you didn't like that. She ran away.
0: She's trying to get away from him now. It's like, oh, they don't want him. They don't want him on here.
3: We appreciate you.
4: We've talked a lot about the homelessness. Thank you.
3: All right. I
4: got it. Thank you for navigating that so well.
5: Want to shout out June Cutter, the chief of staff of Spencer. She's incredible.
4: Thank you. Okay, Hallie, all I will say is that clearly they're taking a few shots. They're feeling good out here.
6: The margaritas are flowing there at Don Antonio's. Perhaps. I don't know for sure. Really suspicion. Liz, thank you.
0: There you go.
1: Poor Liz. She drew the short straw on election night.
0: Yeah, you got to go out there.
1: You got to go out there and talk to drugs.
0: This is part of the job.
1: Of course.
0: Okay.
1: But those guys were making sense considering they were hammered.
0: Exactly.
1: Yeah.
0: All right, so I'm going to give you the choice, Scotty.
1: Yeah.
0: All right. You either got to be their reporter and you're going to go talk to drunk people on the street, right, in a situation like that. Or you're like Marco Rubio and you got to go face a bunch of questions from Congress critters.
1: No, I'm taking the drunk people every day.
0: I don't blame you there.
1: I can relate.
0: There you go.
1: I was that guy.
0: Well, a couple to play for you from today. First Lady, Representative Jacobs, she's a Democrat. And this is something about the election in 2020. Choose something. And Rubio's about had enough.
7: Last question for you. Mr. Secretary, who won the 2020 presidential election?
8: I'm not here to answer a question. We're talking about 2020. This is a foreign affairs committee.
7: Okay, great. You can't answer the question, even though we all know that President Biden won.
8: Because the Secretary of State, I do not participate in domestic political issues.
7: This is not about domestic political issues.
8: This is
7: about our democracy.
8: You're asking me to opine, just like I don't do campaign rallies.
7: It seems like
8: Secretary of State, we're not supposed to. That's been the long tradition of the department. And you should know that if you've been on this committee for any period of time.
7: Mr. Secretary, it seems like you have an issue admitting facts. You can't say that the president lost the 2020 election, just like you won't admit President
0: that,
7: Trump
0: man.
7: Is losing this reckless war of choice, and just like you couldn't admit that the shoes the president bought you were too big. You clearly don't know what winning means, and not because the facts are unclear to you, it's
0: the
7: because
0: shoes.
7: Telling your truth would cost
0: Rubio's
7: you
0: confused.
7: Your job, and the American people are entitled to a Secretary of State
0: oh my
7: who tells
0: I'll
7: them
0: talk
7: the
0: to
7: truth
0: the drunk
7: even
0: people
7: when the president doesn't
0: want
7: to hear. And my constituents, our service members, deserve better. Mr. Chairman, I yield back.
8: I don't know what shoes she's talking about. What is she talking about?
9: Representative Burchett, you're recognized.
10: Thank you, Mr. Chairman. If you'd like to answer any of that.
8: Yeah, I don't know about the shoes. I mean, he
10: minute.
8: Gave me some Florsheim shoes. They're actually pretty good. They fit fine. I don't know what she's talking about. And maybe that's what she's referring to.
7: Your shoes look very nice today, Mr. Secretary.
8: Well, how can you see them? They're way down here. We're talking about shoes. Are you guys kidding me? I mean, is this the Foreign Affairs Committee or is this like a circus? What is this?
10: I think it's a
8: Let's
10: circus.
0: What is this? Is this a circus?
1: What are we doing here?
0: Exactly.
1: Why am I here?
0: Now you've got this other Democratic congresswoman. Oh, she storms out.
1: Oh, God. Okay.
0: You want to hear it then?
1: Of course I do.
0: Okay.
11: Americans in
8: Why is she leaving? I'm going to answer her questions.
11: I will.
8: Oh, she's going. Okay, I got it. Well, thank you for coming.
11: All right, so we're going to talk about, I just want to...
0: Oh my gosh.
12: Unfortunately, Representative's time has expired. Representative Salazar is recognized.
13: Yes. And giving contracts with no transparency is exactly the reason why you shut down USAID. So practice what you preach. I yield my head.
8: Oh, she gets to scream now, too?
13: Chairman, can we take down her words?
11: I'll give you some time. I'll give you some of my time. Let me just
8: God, what kind of thing is this? What is this? You get asked questions for 5 minutes and you don't get time to answer. It's not a hearing.
12: I think you said clown
8: like
12: show
8: a dunk
12: before.
8: Tank? What is this?
11: I don't have to tell you.
0: Dunk tank.
8: I've even used their time. How can I answer the question? They don't even give me time. I've had to use their time to answer your questions.
11: Yes.
8: All right, whatever.
11: All right, so I don't need to tell you that in my community, the city that I represent, the city of Miami, you're
0: yeah, there's Salazar.
11: Illustrious representatives, and that we're very proud of you, not only the Cuban Americans, but the Hispanic Americans in my community.
8: Why is she leaving? So, I'm going to answer her question. Oh, she's go. Okay, I got it. Well, thank you for coming.
0: Just clowning on him.
1: Just
0: good for Rubio.
1: Harp, harp, harp.
0: I know.
1: She sounds like a 15-year-old girl. I don't know how old she is.
0: I don't know either.
1: But that's look brutal. That's ugly.
0: Yeah. So there you go.
1: He handles it so well. He just does.
0: I know.
1: My shoes. What?
0: What are we talking about?
1: Why?
0: There was the whole big story a few months ago that Trump bought floor shines for everybody.
1: Yeah.
0: And people that never had them before are like, oh my gosh, these shoes are incredible.
1: Yeah, great shoes.
0: Yeah, all of a sudden, it was like a thing. Very funny. All right, we got to move on.
13: Hey, thing.
0: Yeah. All right. We do it a couple of times a day. Go around the table. It may not be the biggest story out there, but it caught your attention. Scotty, what's your story here?
1: When Texas Attorney General Ken Paxton won the primary last week, defeating long-term Senator John
0: Cornyn.
1: Why can't I say that? Cornyn, yes. It was reported how Cronin was gracious in defeat.
0: You said Cronin, like Kevin Cronin.
1: Kevin Cronin.
0: He's singing for REO now?
1: Yes. That's his job. They don't have to change the moniker that way. Anyway, he promised to support the Republican ticket. That was good. It was the right thing to do. But now, all of a sudden, he's decided to post on his personal page, Libertarian Ted Brown is now courting dissatisfied conservative voters in the U.S.
0: Ooh.
1: Texas Senate race. This is according to Houston Public Media, by the way. That does not like you're supporting the Republican ticket, does it? Now, he says that's fake news. And they're saying, well, no, it's not fake news. You haven't taken it down. The report now is he was commenting on wasn't saying he was promoting the Libertarian. It said he shared an article promoting him. See, he didn't personally do it. He just shared the article instructing people to vote for the Libertarian.
0: Okay.
1: These guys are the worst, aren't they?
0: Man, oh, man.
1: Oh, my gosh. Just
0: so a little bitter.
1: Yeah, and you know, it goes without saying, but you do this whole, I'll support the candidate no matter who it is, but then underhandedly do something like that. Give me a break, man.
0: And he said, yeah, I'm going to support the Republican.
1: But I wasn't supporting Libertarian. I was just merely giving this, offering it up to you.
0: So is John Cronin, is he the brother of Kevin Cronin of REO?
1: Yes.
0: Or Cornyn Cronin?
1: He was in REO Reimagined.
0: Got it. So even though Paxton's the guy, he said he would roll with the changes. But now he's not, it doesn't seem. Is that what we're getting to here?
1: Yeah. It's REO Reimagined. With John Cronin.
0: Oh, God. Oh, now we got to get the line.
1: I don't know why I struggle with his name so much, but I do.
0: We all have them.
1: I look at it and I think I know what it is.
0: Yeah.
1: But I look and it doesn't come out that way.
0: Because
1: it doesn't. The spelling looks weird to me, but anyway.
0: And then you feel the pressure.
1: Yeah, well, and I prefer the John Cronin thing, actually.
0: Yeah. How about time for me to fly?
1: Even if you lose an election, people, listen to me. You keep together, you hold each other, and you always ride the storm out. Yes!
0: Right. Yes.
1: I'm going to do something for you right now called Time for Me to Fly. I know about it.
0: See, that's the better one, yes.
1: I got my butt handed to me.
0: Oh, my. Man, oh, man. It's too early for a block party weekend. Sorry, dude.
1: The John Cronin band.
0: Yes. He's got time now. That's all he wanted to do, that cover band. Oh, now's the time.
1: Rehearsal was tough before.
0: Yeah. For my story, just for fun, they come out with these every year. Uber does. They mentioned the weirdest things that were left in Ubers.
1: Oh, yeah, these are great.
0: Ankle monitor, sack of marbles, oxygen tank.
1: What?
0: An oxygen tank.
1: Well, that would be life-threatening, I would think.
0: Maybe.
1: If you left that in there.
0: Maybe.
1: Yeah.
0: A brand new mini fridge.
1: Brand new?
0: Yes, brand new.
1: Oh, man.
0: Live fish.
1: They were.
0: Two trees, like little trees. This is interesting. A textured photo with a rhinestone picture of Jesus. Not quite sure what that means.
1: Maybe he's just trying to pass it on to the driver.
0: Maybe.
1: Yeah.
0: A pool stick in a case.
1: Darn it. Where's my pool stick?
0: That's a serious player.
1: I know.
0: If you see somebody walking in with those, do not ever put money on the table.
1: No, no, no.
0: You best just go away. A bald cap was left in an Uber.
1: A bald cap?
0: No, a bald.
1: Bald cap?
0: Yeah, like to make you look bald.
1: Oh, wow. Who would want that?
0: I know. It made no sense to me. I mean, you could see someone leaving this, but man, I'd never even heard of a 2-pound bag of blue raspberry gushers.
1: That's a lot of them.
0: Ooh, buddy.
1: That's a lot of gushing.
0: Handcuffs.
1: Yeah.
0: Wonder if they were.
1: Yeah, of course they were.
0: Fuzzy.
1: Well, yeah, they were intended for that purpose, I'm sure.
0: Yeah.
1: Mm-hmm.
0: You into that?
1: No. No. I read Gerald's game. That's all I needed to know.
0: Okay.
1: That's crazy. Handcuff and then have a heart attack.
0: Have you ever heard of pelvis implants?
1: What?
0: Pelvis implants.
1: Pelvis implants?
0: Yes.
1: No.
0: Left in an Uber.
1: Huh.
0: Two wedding gowns.
1: Yeah, she got chickened out.
0: 20 pounds of duck sausage. Are you joking? Wow.
1: Duck sausage?
0: Yes. Mm-hmm.
1: Never had it myself.
0: Well, there's all sorts of rankings with this, too. Mm-hmm. Somebody left a meat slicer in there. But they said, okay, who forgets, what cities forget the most? If you had to guess.
1: Who forgets what's...
0: Big cities.
1: Chicago.
0: That's third. New York's first.
1: Yeah, of course.
0: Then Miami. San Francisco, L.A., round out the top five. Yeah. And then they do the lost items that peak on certain days, which is kind of interesting. People most likely to forget their IDs and wallets on Mondays, headphones Tuesdays, chargers on Wednesdays, bags on Thursdays, keys on Friday, phones on Saturdays, and then glasses on Sundays.
1: Oh, boy.
0: So there you go. Leave your glasses. That would suck.
1: You got to check, man, before you get out.
0: People don't do it. They're in a hurry or they're hammered or something.
1: Yeah.
0: Just part of it. All right. Oh, my gosh. Nimrod's in the news. A woman who banned herself from a casino. You got to hear this story. It's coming right up.

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0: The Mark McVan Camp and Robin Show. Hey, if you're waking up in the middle of the night, you're like, oh gosh, is this just life now? Never going to get a good night's sleep. 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
0: News update. A California tech company CEO was arrested for allegedly supplying U.S. equipment to Iran's nuclear and military establishment. Jashid Ghami, 63, a dual Iranian and U.S. citizen, residing in Newport Coast, California, is charged with conspiracy to violate the International Emergency Economic Powers Act. God. Allegedly procured sophisticated U.S. origin networking, security, and encryption equipment for Iranian customers, including the Iranian regime's nuclear and military establishment.
1: All right.
0: All right, what?
1: I mean, back in the old days, you would have been hung for this.
0: Yeah.
1: You know?
0: Mm-hmm.
1: Lock this guy up forever.
0: As alleged, he enriched himself by supplying U.S. technology to the Atomic Energy Organization of Iran and other sanctioned entities responsible for Iran's nuclear program. Wow.
1: Makes me sick to my stomach.
0: Oh, yeah. I wonder how much this is going to get covered in legacy media. Because sometimes you'll see stories like this, and you're like, okay, this is massive. That's a huge story.
1: I saw the story. You sent it today. I saw it early. I hadn't heard about this. I mean, I got my head in this crap all the time.
0: I know. Yeah.
1: You know, and I saw none of it.
0: Yeah. More on it later. We got to get the Nimrods. Here we go.
2: When the going gets tough.
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3: I love the poorly educated.
0: All right. Nimrods in the News. We go to Pennsylvania, where a woman had banned herself from a casino. You can do that.
1: Yeah, you can.
0: Say, I can't be trusted.
1: Right.
0: I got a problem. I'm banning myself. Well, that was a lifetime ban she self-imposed, okay?
1: Mm-hmm.
0: In 2019. Well, she went to the casino. Mm-hmm. She won the jackpot.
1: Oh.
0: And then was escorted out. And here's the crappy reporting. We don't know if she kept it or not from this slot machine.
1: Well, that would be the only thing I want to know.
0: Well, Madeline Bartos from CNN doesn't have that update yet. But we'll be looking for that. Holy smokes. It says by law they can't award them.
1: I know.
0: We'll see you. That's Nimrods in the News.

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10: News this hour from Town Hall. I'm Keith Peters in Washington. Iran claims negotiations with the U.S. are on hold as Israel continues to attack Lebanon. Hezbollah and Prime Minister Netanyahu say attacks are on pause.
11: All this comes as the Iranians say that they have stopped negotiating with the Americans over the ongoing fighting between Israel and Hezbollah in Lebanon. Now, U.S. President Donald Trump has insisted that these talks are going on, but two Iranian semi-official news agencies, as well as one regional official, say that Iran has not responded after warning over Israel threatening to bomb Beirut the other day. So all this put together shows just how tentative this ceasefire is. And while there aren't really ongoing, continuous hostilities, these individual attacks are adding up to something much greater and a wider threat to regional security.
10: Correspondent John Gambrell reporting. Kuwait briefly shut its main airport Wednesday after Iranian drones heavily damaged a passenger terminal, killing an Indian national and wounding dozens. The race for governor of California remains unresolved as the ballots remain to be counted. Democrats Javier Becerra and Tom Steyer are battling with Republican Steve Hilton, who's been backed by President Trump. Hilton says he's honored to run for governor.
12: Here's someone who is a new American citizen. So proud to be an American, so proud to be a Californian. What an incredible honor. The first time I've run for office, over a million people and rising, voting for me to take this incredible state in a new direction.
10: In the race for Los Angeles, Mayor Karen Bass faces a possible challenger in Spencer Pratt. On Wall Street, the Dow down by 620 points. The NASDAQ dropped 239. More at Town Hall.
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10: We have another auto recall to tell you about.
6: Ford is calling back almost 420,000 vehicles because of a seatbelt issue that could result in injury if a crash occurs. The National Highway Traffic Safety Administration says the recall includes certain Ford Expedition and Lincoln Navigator vehicles, model years 2018 through 2022. The issue involves seatbelts that could lock inadvertently, not allowing them to retract or extend. Rich Thomason, Washington.
10: NASA's Mars MAVEN spacecraft has been declared dead after 6 months of radio silence. MAVEN was launched in 2013 to study the red planet's atmosphere. It fell silent in December after passing behind Mars. NASA confirmed Wednesday that the mission is over. News and analysis at townhall.com. From Washington, I'm Keith Peters. Weird things seem to happen in the Big Apple, and this may top the list.
15: A series of bizarre sightings of people popping in and out of New York's sewer system recently has authorities wondering what exactly is going on. Video shows at least three cases where groups of people have been spotted in the night entering and exiting the sewers in Brooklyn and Queens. Experts say going down in the sewers, illegal and extremely dangerous, and not all that pleasing to the sense of smell either. Jason Walker reporting.
10: A rare albino buffalo, fondly named after Donald Trump for its distinctive blonde tuft, is drawing a huge crowd at the National Zoo in Bangladesh's capital. Previously, the animal raised in a farm outside Bangladesh's Dhaka was saved from being slaughtered as part of a religious ritual. More at Town Hall.
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17: This is Weatherology. I'm meteorologist Laura Lockwood with the Alexandria Lakes Area Forecast. Thunderstorms likely tonight. Otherwise, cloudy skies expected. Lows dip down to about 59. Winds out of the south, 8 to 15 miles per hour. Highs level off around 82. Tomorrow, mainly cloudy skies expected. Cloudy skies expected tomorrow night. Chance of thunderstorms. Lows level off around 57. For KXRA, I'm meteorologist Laura Lockwood. Right now, it's 82 degrees.
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24: Yep.
23: There is Scott Robbins.
24: Hello.
23: Okay, keeping an eye on what's going on. Big hearing at Capitol Hill. Treasury Secretary Scott Bessent taking a question from, oh boy, Pocahontas.
24: Oh no.
23: Elizabeth Warren.
24: Here comes some overdramatic nonsense.
23: About Trump's stock purchases, something about that. I've not heard it. I can play it if you want, Scott. It's all up to you.
24: Of course, I want to hear it, yeah.
23: Okay.
25: Secretary Bessent, you said last year, any private citizen traded the way members of Congress do, quote, the SEC would be knocking on their door. So my question is, should the SEC be knocking on President Trump's door to start an investigation over this trade?
26: Again, if this body wants to ban individual stock trading, which I would advocate for yourselves, start there. And if you want legislative action to continue, that's your prerogative.
25: So it's our prerogative. So you would support our saying that President Trump should be investigated over this?
26: I would support you getting your house in order, Senator.
25: And how about the White House getting its house in order?
26: Again,
25: would you support that investigation?
26: Please lead by example.
0: That's pretty good response.
23: Yeah.
0: She's trying to get a gotcha on him. He already answered the question.
23: But the thing about it is she is guilty of sin of this.
0: Oh, yeah, she's
23: one of the worst violators.
0: Oh, yeah.
23: For her to cast any sort of stones from where she sits on this.
0: Yeah, you said before, I think it should be that way for everybody. Okay.
23: You know, that is no fear of repercussion. That is no fear of the media getting a hold of the story and putting her feet to the fire.
0: Yeah, because they're in her pocket.
23: Exactly. You show no fear. You just say stuff like this. You're guilty of it.
0: Yes. Oh, the DNC will make sure that legacy media will never go with
23: get
0: that.
23: Get your own house in order.
0: I guess it goes
23: and
0: on.
25: I would like to see the President of the United States lead by example. You say there should be an investigation when that kind of activity takes place. How about we start with the White House?
26: President Trump
25: bought tens of thousands of dollars worth of stock in Robin Hood and the Bank of New York Mellon Corporation, known as BNY. On April 6th, your Treasury Department announced it had chosen the financial agent to implement the new Trump accounts program, BNY, and its partner, Robin Hood. Both stocks, of course, have risen since then. So, Secretary Bessent, let me ask you a different question.
0: Here we go.
25: These stock purchases

0: are investigated because I'm doing the same thing.
1: Yeah, she was going,
0: if not worse,
1: gotcha on Trump.
0: Just that's the thing. They wake up in the morning thinking about Trump. They go to bed at night thinking about Trump. They have dreams about Trump. They can't get Trump out of their brain to be effectively argue anything else without dragging him into it. They can't.
1: Most of the time, that's
0: I would say almost all the time it is.
1: Again, dude, I'm going to say this every time you say that. Yeah. It won't matter who's next. They'll be the next fascist. They will.
0: Well,
1: they called Romney a fascist. Well, they did.
0: Geez. As for, you know, you forget about that, but you're right. I mean, you're probably right. It just seems to be double that.
1: It is because Trump puts it in their face.
0: You can say, well, it's going to rain this weekend.
1: More.
0: Yeah, it's going to rain, but how about Trump walking in the rain? Then what?
1: Yeah, there is TDS. I mean, as far
0: it's
1: as
0: insane.
1: The hatred is next level.
0: My God.
1: But as far as going after, they're going to go after whoever doesn't have the same ideology.
0: The party that lacks ideas, any ideas, besides attack Trump. That's the idea.
1: So yesterday we were talking about the big blow up at 60 Minutes with Scott Pelley and the new boss.
0: Yes.
1: And then the word was late yesterday, Scott Pelley fired.
0: Got the.
1: Yeah, and they're saying, well, but he got fired for just telling off his bosses and speaking the truth.
0: His, what truth?
1: Well, saying that they were murdering 60 Minutes.
0: He's an arrogant, selfish, entitled jackass.
1: Well, if you watch.
0: Got the boot.
1: Any of his interviews, it was very slanted.
0: So arrogant, too. Yeah, of course it was.
1: And then no tough questions for people on the left, and time again. Remember the whole thing with Biden? I wonder.
0: Yeah.
1: And Biden, don't. That whole thing? Yeah. I think he was talking about Putin. And then a year later, was he talking about Iran? It was the same thing. The follow-up would be, that's it?
0: Yeah.
1: Not, if this happens, this also? You're just saying, like, is that a threat? But he never really followed up.
0: No.
1: And you listen to it back.
2: And I wonder, Mr. President, what you would say to him if he is considering using chemical or tactical nuclear weapons.
3: Don't.
1: A year later?
3: Don't.
2: I wonder what is your message to Hezbollah, and its backer, Iran.
1: Yeah.
3: Don't.
1: So a year later, you give one extra don't? That's it? Journal man has nothing to follow up? Well, you said that to Putin, and it didn't work.
0: Hackery. Yeah, and again.
1: I know exactly what will push your button.
0: What's that?
1: Because I remember it. And I don't know if you remember it as well.
0: This Pelley again?
1: Well, when Pelley did the Wake Forest commencement speech.
0: Oh.
1: That was overly dramatic and just full of falsehood BS. Because this is who this guy really is.
0: Oh, I know, yeah.
1: Oh, yeah. Roll it. Oh, don't freeze up on me now.
0: Now's not the time.
1: It is really not the time. Because if it does, I have to restart the entire thing.
0: And then you'll have to chuck it out the window like you've been threatening to do for a while now, so.
1: Well, I'm going to punch it first, and then I'm going to chuck it, if you don't mind.
0: It's the old punch and chuck.
1: Oh, yeah. I'm going to try to restart the thing. We'll see.
0: Yeah, we'll see. Well, and again, I mean, for anybody else, your average Joe, anybody sitting there right now, us, for instance, or you or anybody else who has a job, if you go in and your CEO is standing there or the person in charge is standing there and you light them up like he did, you say the things he said, and you think you're going to get away with it? I honestly didn't know if they were going to fire him or not. I thought they certainly had grounds to let him go.
1: Yeah, okay. How would I say it? All right, if you say, I'm trying to think of who would have had the juice at the time, who was like really big. And I want to say Matt Lauer, the Today Show before all the Me Too stuff.
0: Yeah,
1: let's say 2 years before that.
0: Yeah.
1: And they would have brought in a new boss.
0: Yeah.
1: And Matt Lauer would have gone in and said, you know what? You're a bleeping joke. You shouldn't even have this job. You know what? He would have kept his job.
0: Yeah, you're probably right. And he wasn't part of an investigative team or anything either. It was him. He was the guy.
1: It depends on how much you carry, how much clout you carry, and how much, you know, value you bring to whatever organization it is.
0: Well, I feel like Scott Pelley thought he was that guy.
1: That's what I'm saying.
0: Yeah.
1: That he thought he, well, I'm Scott Pelley.
0: There's a new sheriff in town.

0: on at CBS, though, and they're not having it.
1: No.
0: And apparently this guy, and I can't think of his name now, reached out to him and said, hey, man, listen.
2: Nick Bilton?
0: Yeah, we got off on the wrong foot, and let's have a conversation. And Pelly basically told him to go pound sand.
1: Yeah.
0: Yeah, and I'm not talking to you. And okay, all right, we tried.
2: Yeah.
1: Ooh, we have a restart.
0: Oh, is that what that was?
1: Yeah.
0: Okay, I thought that was our new sounder.
1: No, we're rebooting on the fly to see if... I don't know why it works this way. I really don't.
0: Because...
1: Well, I mean...
0: I know. Every radio show this happens to, though. You know that.
1: No, it doesn't.
0: Of course it does.
1: No. I joke off here and say, and I say, it's like Jack White. He always said, I want a guitar that's like out of tune and comes out of tune easy. I want to fight it all show long. I don't want a great guitar that stays in tune. I think fighting is part of it. Right, and that's exactly what we are with the equipment.
0: Yes, that's right.
1: It'd be too easy the other way.
0: We don't need easy.
1: I mean, who needs right. two fists in a fight?
0: Right, right.
1: Well, one tied behind your back.
0: Running up the hill every day is fun.
1: Well, yeah, we all love the challenge.
0: Right, exactly.
1: You kidding me?
0: Yes.
1: All right, well, either that or maybe the computer has good taste and say, I can't play that Scott Pelly clip again. I can't take it. Again, this is Wake Forest and the overly dramatic.
3: But in this moment.
1: Hey, it works.
3: This moment, this morning, our sacred rule of law is under attack. Journalism.
1: By the way, and this... This was a year ago. This wasn't like 2020, the summer of love BS. Mm-hmm. Oh, no, Scott Pelly had no problem with that.
3: Is under attack. Universities are under attack. Freedom of speech under attack.
1: Why didn't you bring that up in 2020?
3: Fear is reaching through our schools, our businesses, our homes, and into our private thoughts.
1: Well, dude, that's like a paid actor.
0: Yeah.
1: The dramatics.
0: Yeah.
1: Golly.
3: The fear to speak in America. Oh. Power can rewrite history with grotesque, false narratives.
1: You mean like the COVID vaccine will stop COVID? You can't pass it on once you get the facts. You mean a lie like that, Scott, that you helped
3: perpetrate? They can make criminals heroes. And heroes,
0: George Floyd.
3: Criminals. Mm-hmm. Power can change the definition of the words we use to describe reality.
1: You mean like women? Yeah. What about that?
0: Yeah, well.
1: Oh, no.
3: Diversity is now described as illegal. Equity is to be shunned. Inclusion is a dirty word.
1: Because it's race-based hiring. That's against the law.
0: So boring and predictable. So, you know.
1: That this whole thing is an embarrassment to 60 Minutes. It should
3: this
1: be.
3: This is an old playbook, my friends.
1: Oh, yes.
3: There's nothing new in this.
1: What a freaking hack.
0: Wow. Goodbye. Good riddance.
1: Oh, yeah.
0: I hear that, I get pissed off. I would kind of, I hate to see people lose their jobs. I hate it when that happens. I don't wish ill will on it. Here's the thing, too, and I thought about
1: but
0: this.
1: You love this. Admit it.
0: I do. I'm sorry, I do.
1: You do.
0: I do.
1: I don't blame you.
0: And I'm applauding.
1: He should
0: it.
1: Be fired. He sucks.
0: I was thinking about this on the way in today, the Pelly thing, and journalism in general, and the people who take themselves, and the egomaniacs that take themselves seriously like him, right?
1: Mm-hmm.
0: Like he's the, you know, be all. I worked with a lot of people in a lot of newsrooms over the years.
1: Yeah.
0: And I learned after the fact that I'm going to guess, because I was not politically astute at that time. I was just a dumb music DJ, right?
1: Yeah.
0: Just going in and doing whatever.
1: Mm-hmm.
0: And I wasn't paying that much attention. But I realize now that I would say 95% were liberal.
1: Probably.
0: And now that I know, now that a lot of them are done and not doing it anymore, and their social media pages reflect mm-hmm. that, you know, and it's just one of those things where it's like, you don't even think about it at the time.
1: Well, I know some that are actually conservative.
0: I do too, which I was just going to say.
1: Because they've always been sort of common sense. But common sense 30 years ago doesn't play today.
0: You didn't know that then, because they're out there doing it.
1: Yeah.
0: Now they don't have a problem with it. I mean, I look at some of these news organizations are ridiculous.
1: Man, we got to get to the story where a town doesn't have anyone running for mayor.
0: Uh-oh.
1: And the five stories we're watching today, coming up.

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0: The Markley Van Camp and Robbins Show. Jamie Markley, David Van Camp on vacation. There's Scott Robbins. And now, the five stories we're watching today.
1: One, two, three, four, five.
0: Story number five. California tech CEO was arrested for allegedly supplying equipment to Iranian nuclear programs.
2: Jeez. Yeah.
0: Jashid Ghami, 63, dual Iranian and U.S. citizen residing in Newport Coast, California, is charged with conspiracy to violate the International Emergency Economic Powers Act. That from the U.S. Department of Justice today.
2: Let's find out what else he knows and who else he knows.
0: No kidding.
2: Because he probably knows a lot. And there are ways to get people to talk. I mean, they're not fun, but there are ways.
0: Wow, you're going after it now.
2: Well, you know what? You can't do that. That should there's got to be an example made here of some kind.
0: 100%.
2: I mean, when you're doing that spy crap and you're helping out Iran, no.
0: I know.
2: No, you face the harshest of punishments, yes.
0: Yeah. Story number four. In New York, Democrats keep redefining reality. New York Democrats have advanced legislation that would replace traditional terms like mother, father, and paternity throughout portions of the state family law. As an example, under the proposal, mother would become gestating parent. Father would just become parent.
2: Yeah, well, of course, dad's not going to get a big title, you know.
0: No.
2: Yeah.
0: Can't have that. Who needs a dad?
2: Well, I was just going to say that. You don't need him anyway.
0: Speaking of no father figure, in Florida, state is targeting teen takeovers and their organizers. Because you've seen these happen all over the place. It's a mess. Man, at Clearwater Beach, that was like a riot. You got fights, property damage, violence, shootings.
2: Yep.
0: And so you got statewide prosecutors in Florida developing plans to investigate and prosecute those responsible for planning, coordinating, and inciting the disturbances.
2: Unbelievable.
0: Forget where we're at. Oh, story two?
2: Yeah.
0: Bakersfield, California. Hostage situation at a bank. And the guy's dead. The suspect.
2: The guy who robbed the bank. Was trying to rob the bank anyway?
0: Yes.
2: Golly.
0: Yeah.
2: When's the last time you heard about a guy robbing a bank? It's been a while.
0: Yes,
2: I mean,
0: it has.
2: You just don't hear about it anymore.
0: Especially with hostages.
2: Yeah,
0: yes.
2: The cashless world we live in, and you know, it's
0: yes
2: weird. Okay, well,
0: and story number one, California. It's a big night for, well, Steve Hilton and Spencer Pratt, and a lot of people didn't even think it was possible, but Hilton's got a real shot at being the governor of California, and Spencer Pratt has a real shot at being the mayor.
2: Wouldn't that be
0: of
2: something?
0: LA.
2: Wow, if California did that, man.
0: Yes. Well, the voting is not done yet. Well, because no. You've got the mail-in ballots, they're going to be coming in for days.
2: What's the deal with that? I mean, I don't understand that. This is election day. Everything needs to be counted. Everything.
0: In pretty much every other country, that's the way it happens.
2: But we're still waiting for ballots to come in. What?
0: This is the Markley, Van Camp, and Robbins Show.
2: I
0: know.
2: I can't wrap my head around it. Election day was election day, okay? There were things as mail-in ballots for the indigent and the people who, you know, couldn't leave their home or whatever, but you had to get in line. You had to stand there and vote.
0: Well, you knew by the end of the night who won.
2: Yeah, you knew it's an hour after the polls closed for the most part. Yeah.
0: Because they're counting them.
2: Golly.
0: Yeah.
2: We still have so many votes coming in. No. And where are they coming in from? Okay, never mind. It just makes me angry.
0: Oh, we have to get to that other story, too. There is the village in Long Island. They're looking for a mayor. But no one wants to be the mayor. No one wanted to run, so now it's like a write-in thing.
2: Really?
0: It's kind of a wild thing that's happening. And then you got your big three stories today.
2: Yeah.
0: Scott Robbins' trifecta is coming right up.
2: So good.

0: This is weatherology. I'm meteorologist Allura Lockwood with the Alexandria Lakes Area Forecast. Thunderstorms likely tonight. Otherwise, cloudy skies expected. Lows dip down to about 59. Winds out of the south, 8 to 15 miles per hour. Highs level off around 82. Tomorrow, mainly cloudy skies expected. Cloudy skies expected tomorrow night. Chance of thunderstorms. Lows level off around 57. For KXRA, I'm meteorologist Allura Lockwood. Right now, it's 82 degrees.
1: And we're live here outside the Perez family home just waiting for the... And there they go! 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

0: Markley, Van Camp, and Robin Show. I'm Jamie Markley, the Gen Xer. David Van Camp, the millennial on vacation. There's the sexy boomer, Scott Robbins. So looking at different news updates, Scott Pelley is getting ripped.
1: And he should be getting ripped.
0: All over online. Apparently, he said something in an interview where he had been in combat in Afghanistan. And I've been in combat in Iraq. I've been in the war zone in Ukraine multiple times, risking my life and the happiness of my family because of my devotion to the broadcast.
1: Oh, God.
0: People are like, you pompous, whatever.
1: Dial it down.
0: In combat. We're like, wait a second. That's stolen valor. Are you joking?
1: Yeah.
0: To say you're in combat? You haven't been anywhere. Yeah, I'm reading different quotes from different people. Molly Hemingway, this propaganda clown falsely claimed to have served in combat in multiple theaters because he read TV lines near rear. Real soldiers.
1: Yeah.
0: Low rent Brian Williams behavior. Wow. Molly Hemingway is very good at what she does.
1: She is.
0: I'm sure someone like that, that does have journalistic integrity, looks at a Scott Pelley and just rolls their eyes. Yeah, Sean Davis wrote, he was never in combat anywhere. How can you be, like, that lost to think you could say, I was in combat? Like, no self-awareness. To know how that's going to be taken. You weren't in combat,
1: no,
0: dude.
1: But you've been telling yourself and that story so many times, you believe it after a certain point, I'm sure. Because you were there covering something.
0: Wow.
1: Yeah, I mean, the guy, listen, he is a pompous, arrogant jackass. There's no doubt about that. None whatsoever.
0: You know who agrees?
1: Who's that?
0: Michael Schellenberger, who used to be on the left. He was Obama's climate guy.
1: Yeah.
0: Now independent journalist, and he takes the craft serious, said that he should have been fired. He betrayed journalistic principles in platforming debunked science, in being closed-minded and dogmatic, and behaving like a pompous ass.
1: Yeah.
0: Wow.
1: He was.
0: Yeah, and he wrote, oh, man, I'm going to have to read this later. I'm just seeing this now. Schellenberger wrote a whole piece on his website about 60 Minutes. Says it was the most prestigious TV news program in America, but a new review of the last 20 years of its reporting reveals serious inaccuracies and partisan bias on immigration, transgenderism, climate change, COVID, Russiagate, the Hunter Biden laptop, and more.
1: Mm-hmm.
0: I think that's what we were talking about yesterday. It's just a shell of its former self.
1: Well, the Leslie Stahl interview with Trump was embarrassing.
0: Oh, that was...
1: When the laptop was brought up.
0: Dude,
1: That was one of the most embarrassing things ever. This is 60 Minutes. Beep, beep, beep, beep.
0: Right.
1: Do you know who we are?
0: Yeah. Well, what Scott Pelley tried to do to the moms... I want to get their name right. What is it? Moms for Liberty.
1: Okay.
0: That whole hit piece.
1: Oh.
0: They're trying to say, listen, you have this ideology, and we've seen it play out over years. And it's like, well, Libs of TikTok reports on it all the time.
1: Yep.
0: The sexually charged book in grade schools. And parents got together. You listen to this clip now. You're like, this guy was lost and a partisan hack.
2: We love teachers. My children have had the best teachers. I've had the greatest teachers that have influenced and impacted me. But there are rogue teachers in America's classrooms right now.
3: Rogue teachers.
2: Rogue teachers.
4: Parents Correct. Send their children to school to be educated, not indoctrinated into ideology.
3: What ideology are they being indoctrinated into?
2: Let's just say, children in America cannot read.
5: They often dodged questions with talking points.
3: You're being evasive.
4: 21% of Hispanic students are reading on grade level.
3: You're being evasive. What ideology are the children being indoctrinated into? What is your fear?
4: I think parents' fears are realized. They're looking at these books where sexual discussions are happening with their children at younger and younger ages.
5: Tiffany Justice read from sexually explicit books written for older teens, but found in a few lower schools. Most people wouldn't want them in a lower school. But in a tactic of outrage politics, Moms for Liberty takes a kernel of truth and concludes these examples are not rare mistakes, but a plot to sexualize children.
3: your critics say that you have.
0: Yes. And that's exactly what we saw. What?
1: Good riddance. The more I hear about, things I've forgotten about.
0: Exactly.
1: Get out.
0: Yeah.
1: And maybe Barry Weiss is going to clean that mess up after all.
0: Who knows?
1: Golly.
0: Oh, I got it.
1: And by the way, they are also protected from any consequence of what they were doing.
0: Oh, yeah.
1: The little club they're in, it's just, okay, go, bye.
0: As far as I know, and maybe it did happen, I don't think so. Did they ever come out and say, you know what, when Trump said that Hunter Biden laptop could be verified and we say it couldn't, we were wrong on that.
1: No, I never remember
0: that. We should have been better on that.
1: Maybe they did, but I don't remember it. I certainly don't remember it. I think I
0: know they didn't say Moms for Liberty were onto something there.
1: Just.
0: No.
1: It's really ridiculous. So, good riddance, bye.
0: Okay.
1: When's Leslie Stahl? When are they going to boot her?
0: Yeah, no kidding.
1: I
0: mentioned this town that doesn't have a mayor. And no one's running for mayor. It's kind of wild.
1: Nobody wants the
0: Long
1: job.
0: Island. Yes, Bayville. It sits on Long Island Sound. As it says in the story, a quaint North Shore village, around 7,000 people. As the town gets ready to vote for mayor this year, a strange thing has occurred. There are no candidates. And they talk to some people. They're like, we don't know what's going to happen here.
6: It's ridiculous. I've never seen anything like this.
7: Ask them to run for office. They don't want to do it. So they don't pay attention. When you don't pay attention, this is what happens.
8: You get a lot of people writing in, people who are not qualified.
7: Some guy comes up there with 50 of his closest friends. He's your mayor. If 100 people get one right in each, it's a tie. So it's a strange situation.
0: The old mayor said the job was time-consuming. Doesn't pay much. You get $5,000.
1: Oh.
0: You know? Yeah. I was concerned there was going to be no mayor, but, man, I didn't have the time.
1: Well, somebody may get the mayor's, may win that doesn't want the job.
0: Yes.
1: That's very possible.
0: No kidding.
1: Gee whiz.
0: Might want to pay a little more.
1: Yeah, drum up some business.
0: Something. Yeah, we'll see.
1: Maybe Swalwell could move there and run. Something he can win.
0: I forgot about Swalwell. He just vanished, hasn't he?
1: He has, yes.
0: Yeah.
1: You know, and really, when you think about Swalwell, I mean, the reason that you see what's going on in California, a lot of it has to do with the fact that Swalwell dropped out. He was the presumptive nominee.
0: Oh, that's right.
1: I mean, Baccaria certainly was the guy who benefited from that.
0: Oh, there's no doubt.
1: You know, that's
0: and he's not very good.
1: He's
0: bad.
1: Terrible. But the thing about Baccaria is, it seems to me he was like in fifth place, and all of a sudden he's first.
0: Yes.
1: I mean, just like that.
0: Yeah. It's like all
1: just
0: the
1: like
0: juice
1: out
0: behind
1: in,
0: him.
1: Out in. Yeah, yeah. Just like that. And so
0: it's like the power brokers decided, all right, that's the guy.
1: All right, we're going to go with Baccaria, and there you go.
0: Yeah. All right, you ready for your three?
1: I gotta
0: now?
1: Quit saying that because that's not really his name, but it's
0: not. It's
1: I know.
0: What is his name?
1: Bachara.
0: Becerra.
1: Okay. I'm gonna call him Baccaria. That's why I call him Baccaria.
0: Just stick with that. That's
1: it's much
0: better
1: easier
0: off,
1: for me. Yeah.
0: Yes, there you go. All right, here we go.
9: Okay. Are you ready?
10: One, two, buckle my shoe.
9: It's the three most important news stories of the day.
11: I hit the trifecta.
9: Well, at least according to Scott Robbins. It's the trifecta on the Markley, Van Camp, and Robbins Show.
0: Every day about this time, Scott Robbins' top three stories, helped by his hero.
12: I'm Casey Kasem.
1: Hey, Casey Kasem.
12: I'm ready.
1: I thought you were going to be with David.
12: Three.
1: Okay, fine. Then we'll talk about it. That's fine.
0: He said no.
1: I know he said no, but I mean, I just assumed they would vacation together. Okay, fine. Chicago high school graduate has claimed that she was booted out of her graduation ceremony.
0: Oh, no.
1: And she's had her diploma withheld, too.
0: Hmm.
1: So what happened? Well, she decided on stage after receiving the diploma to do the splits.
0: Okay.
1: Yeah. And Chicago Tech Academy, Tyvion Campbell, was waving to her family and friends, la, la, la, hi, hi, hi, and they're all clapping, performed a little dance move, and then went down and did the splits. Much to the applause from the crowd, they loved it.
0: Hooting and hollering, all right.
1: Oh, there was some hooting and hollering going on. Yes, there was. Now, she's mystified by it. And she's like, what? What did I do? I just went down and did the splits. I did a little shimmy and then did the splits. What's wrong with that?
0: Just trying to get my social media profile raised.
1: Right. And the school said, we told you guys, don't be monkeying around up there, okay?
0: And that happened.
1: And she did it. She said she hasn't received her diploma yet. Still waiting. They kicked her out, though. She had to leave the ceremony.
0: Mm.
1: It's like, we warned you, we told you, you can't be doing this stuff. You did it anyway because the applause of your family members and friends was overwhelming, and therefore you got your moment. Now we're going to get ours. We're withholding the diploma till further notice.
11: Now, on with the countdown.
1: Good, I say.
0: Scott Robbins, trifecta, top three of the day, up to number
11: two.
1: Well, Peter Phillips is going to get married. You probably don't know the name, and I didn't either. Upcoming wedding to his bride named Harriet Sperling. Now, he is one of the royals. Now, it's a distant. He's a cousin of Harry.
0: Okay.
1: And of Prince
0: William.
1: William, thank you.
0: Yeah.
1: But the invitations have been sent out. Guess who's not invited?
0: Who?
1: Prince Harry and his awful wife.
0: Sometimes that happens. You marry somebody people don't like, you don't get invited.
1: There is everybody, by the way. Everybody in the royal family got invited but them. I mean, everybody. You're talking cousins. And now the Prince Sweatbox didn't get invited either. But his ex-wife
0: did. He's got some issues.
1: His ex-wife did, and his children were invited. So,
0: well, somebody's going to scream racism on that one.
1: Racism?
0: Yeah, because of his wife.
1: Oh, my God. I didn't even think about that.
0: Oh, yeah.
1: No, it's because she's insufferable. And she's the one that caused all of this to happen, I believe.
0: Yeah.
1: He was being led around by it.
0: Well, somebody's going to accuse you of racism.
1: Because I just said what I said?
0: No, because the story before you said monkeying around.
1: Oh, that was... Listen,
0: I know you didn't mean anything by it. I know you, and you didn't mean anything by it. Somebody will say it.
1: I had absolutely no intent was behind that at all.
0: I know that. I know that, but that doesn't stop someone from saying the intent doesn't matter.
1: I didn't even realize I said it.
0: Yeah.
11: And the countdown doesn't stop till we reach the top.
0: Scott Robbins, trifecta, top three of the day.
11: And finally, one.
1: Oh, my gosh. All right. In 2024, a tech bro predicted that AI girlfriends would create $1 billion of business. Seems that youth are busy building on that prophecy. New research is out.
0: Oh, no.
1: Suggesting Generation Alpha boys would rather have a robo-girlfriend than risk rejection.
0: This is sad.
1: The study was conducted by something called Male Allies, surveyed 1,000 boys, the ages 12 through 16, found that 85% of them have spoken to a chatbot, 20% know a peer who is dating an AI chatbot.
0: You're not dating a chatbot.
1: No, you're not dating a chatbot.
0: It's not real.
1: Disconnecting from the reality of the real world. AI validates, affirms, never tires, never pushes back. For an adolescent boy still assembling a sense of self, that kind of frictionless attention can feel like intimacy. They point to the clear lure of AI for Gen Alpha guys, a demographic navigating two conflicting cultural narratives about masculine identity. On one side, they're told, be a man, to dominate, to project an alpha status. On the other hand, they're told that men are architects of the most what's going wrong in our gender dynamics. So they're like, okay, fine, we're going to drop out, and we're just going to have an AI girlfriend.
0: I know, there's a lot of them, man.
1: Jeez.
0: It's sad.
1: It is.
0: Rejection's just part of it. Everybody's been rejected.
1: Rejection sucks, but it happens.
0: It does, yeah. It's a character builder.
1: Yes, it is. I got plenty of character now.
11: And there you have it.
0: Scott Robbins, trifecta, top three of the day. Yep. Well done as always, Scotty. Appreciate it. Yes.
11: It's really been an honor for me.
0: See, all right. You know what we got to get to? Nimrod's in the news. So an exotic animal expert was calling to help capture an animal.
1: Yeah.
0: And then there's the twist.
1: Uh-oh.
0: We will get to and a news update in just a few.

0: Why'd I go to the doctor? 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
1: Symptoms like irregular heartbeat, heart racing, chest pain, shortness of breath, fatigue, or lightheadedness can come and go. 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

0: The Markley, Van Camp, and Robin Show. Hey, if you're not getting a good night's sleep, have you thought about your mattress? 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
0: News update. A lot of people looking at California. Some of the, upsets, not to everybody, but for some people, they were expecting. And Steve Hilton could be the governor.
1: Wow.
0: First Republican in a while. And then Spencer Pratt. Looks like he will finish second and be in the runoff against Karen Bass.
1: He ran a great campaign, man. He ran a great campaign.
0: But they're still counting the votes. And will be for a while.
1: You know, if he ends up not being in that second position, I'll swear.
0: Yeah. All right, we got to get to Nimrod. Here we go.
2: When the going gets tough.
3: Damn it, this is too hard.
2: The dumb get dumber.
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3: I love the poorly educated.
0: All right. Nimrod's the News. We go to Poland. Where, oh my goodness, there's a porcupine in this neighborhood.
1: Ooh.
0: Okay, we better call in the expert on this. We got an exotic animal expert. You got to get down here. We got to have some help here. He goes down. Hey, wait a second. That's my porcupine. It's his.
1: Oh, like a pet porcupine?
0: Yes.
1: Oh, my gosh.
0: Yeah. Apparently it had chewed through the fence post and escaped the property on its own.
1: Oh, yeah.
0: So he was able to get it back. No injuries to human or animals in the story.
1: That's good.
0: But you're the exotic pet expert. You might want to keep a handle on those.
1: Yeah, it's a porcupine that chews through a fence. Yes, they do. Yeah.
0: And that's Nimrod's in the News.

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2: News this hour from Town Hall. I'm Keith Peters in Washington. It looks like we're still waiting on results in California's primary.
3: California Democrats are facing some challenges despite their redrawn congressional map. In California's primary, the two top vote-getters advanced to the general election regardless of party. In Los Angeles, Democratic Mayor Karen Bass advances to a November runoff in her bid for re-election.
4: Hello!
3: Courtesy KABC. And in the race for California governor, Democratic candidate and billionaire Tom Steyer is trailing behind the two top vote-getters, Democrat Javier Becerra and Republican Steve Hilton.
5: Whether you voted for me or not, I am here for you, for every single one of you.
3: I'm Donna Water.
2: Scott Pelley has been fired from 60 Minutes, deepening turmoil at CBS News.
6: CBS News has fired longtime 60 Minutes correspondent Scott Pelley. It came a day after he reportedly said editor-in-chief Barry Weiss was murdering the show and accused its new producer of having slender qualifications for the job. The move deepened the turmoil at the nation's most influential TV news program and the news unit that oversees it. Pelley had criticized the program's leadership during an introductory meeting Monday between the show's staff and Nick Bilton, the new executive producer named by Weiss last week. In a termination notice obtained by the Associated Press, Bilton accused Pelley of carrying out an ambush against him. Julie Walker, New York.
2: A man held 10 people hostage inside a Bakersfield, California office building before the FBI shot and killed him, bringing a more than 15-hour standoff to an end. On Wall Street, the Dow down by 620 points, the NASDAQ dropped 239, with the S&P 500 lower by 56. More on these stories at townhall.com.
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9: Oil prices rose following the latest threats to the U.S.-Iran ceasefire, and U.S. stocks retreated from their records. The S&P 500 fell 0.7% from its all-time high and snapped a 9-day winning streak. The Dow dropped 1.2%, and the NASDAQ composite sank 0.9%. Oil prices rose roughly 2% after both the U.S. and Iran said they launched retaliations for earlier attacks or attempted ones. Treasury yields also climbed in the bond market to further crank up the pressure on stocks. The smallest U.S. stocks fell to the sharpest losses. The Dow lost 620 points to close at 50,687. The NASDAQ fell 240 to 26,853. The S&P 500 was off 56 to 7,553. For the Wall Street Business Report, I'm John Scott.
2: News and analysis at townhall.com. The first American pope is making time for a racket sport for both physical and spiritual health. We hear more on this story from sports correspondent Gethin Kulbaugh reporting.
4: When Pope Leo XIV was elected last year, his love of tennis was quickly celebrated during an audience with top-ranked men's player Jannik Sinner. In the ensuing months, Leo has tried to set aside time in his busy schedule to play the sport every week as part of his Augustinian devotion to physical activity and spirituality. 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Former U.S. Open champion Marin Cilic says it's, quote, amazing to hear that Pope Leo loves tennis. I'm Gethin Kulbaugh.
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10: It is 5 minutes after 5 o'clock, and it's time for your weather forecast. And with me on the phone from Weatherology is meteorologist Ray Miller. Good evening, Ray. Looks like possible thunderstorms might be headed our way.
11: Yeah, pretty good chance of showers and storms tonight as temperatures fall back into the upper 50s with winds out of the south at 5 to 15. Thursday, partly sunny and a high temperature of 82 and light southwest winds. Friday, chance of thunderstorms and a high of 81. Saturday, sunny, 85 for the high temperature. Sunday, sunshine and a high of 88 and a chance of storms Monday with a high of 84. In the Weatherology Weather Center, I'm meteorologist Ray Miller.
10: Excellent. Thank you for that, Ray. We'll talk tomorrow and hopefully you'll start feeling better.
11: Yeah, feeling fine. It's just the voice hasn't recovered yet. So still working on that, but we'll see how long it takes.
10: Okay. Have a good night. We'll talk tomorrow.
11: I'll see you then.
10: That is meteorologist Ray Miller with Weatherology. And good evening. I'm Steve D. You're listening to People Radio, KXRA Alexandria. This is the 5 o'clock news hour. Here's our current conditions. Right now, the relative humidity is at 41%. Barometric pressure reads 30.05 inches. The sun rose this morning at 5:32 and will set at 9:06. Tonight, lows level off around 59 under cloudy skies with scattered thunderstorms likely. South winds 8 to 15. Right now, we have wind out of the south at 15 miles per hour. It is 80 degrees and clear in the lakes area. It is 5:07, 7 minutes after 5 o'clock. Coming up next, MNN News.
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16: Minnesota News Network, I'm Sean Maloney. Winning your political party endorsement at the state convention isn't as important as it used to be for candidates in Minnesota. Carleton College political analyst Stephen Shire says we are only one of 14 states with a party endorsement process.
17: Most states just have a primary, and the winner of the primary becomes the nominee for the general election. Minnesota has long had a party endorsement process, and as we can see, it's become increasingly controversial because of the choices made by these endorsing conventions.
16: Kendall Qualls had 2 days to celebrate the Republican endorsement for governor before Lisa Daymuth jumped back in the primary race. A Minnesota child has been named the 2026 Gerber baby. Cameron Chung, who is approaching his first birthday, was chosen out of thousands of photo entries. Gerber says Cameron's contagious smile and his family's story secured a place in the brand's storied legacy of iconic Gerber babies. During the next year, Cameron and his parents will be featured in Gerber's social media channels and marketing campaigns. They also receive $50,000 plus a special wardrobe of clothing for Cameron. Grand Rapids is serving as Minnesota's wildfire training hub this week, hosting nearly 500 participants at the state's largest interagency wildfire academy. Spokeswoman Samantha Ballas is with the Minnesota Incident Command System.
18: It offers training opportunities for the most beginner of firefighters who have never stepped foot on a fire, to advanced level firefighters who are leading teams. It offers training opportunities that firefighters can learn here at home, and then what they learn here they can take and work anywhere.
16: Courses are designed to engage students in simulations that allow them to work with tools, equipment, and the procedures used in wildland firefighting. And with swimming season underway across the state, the DNR wants adults to remember that learning water safety skills can save lives. Spokeswoman Lisa Dugan says age shouldn't be a barrier to swimming lessons.
19: If you're not comfortable in your swimming ability and you're heading out to the lake or to
13: a river for swimming, you know, take a swimming lesson just to give yourself that like base education on what to do when you're in the water.
16: Dugan says if you're not a strong swimmer, consider bringing a swimming buddy with you to the beach to help in case of an emergency. This is MNN.
19: You smell that? Spring. Hibernation's over. It's time to run it. Run it until the grass becomes long and the hedges duck and cover. Then, run it again. Steal. 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

0: grown to about 35 acres. It is now 10% contained, with around 80 firefighters on scene. Crews are focusing on containment lines and hospitals. There are no closures, but officials urge the public to avoid the area and keep drones grounded. And Congresswoman Angie Craig is taking her Senate campaign statewide with a new Rising Tide Tour. It kicks off this week ahead of the August 11th primary. Craig faces Lieutenant Governor Peggy Flanagan for the DFL nomination after Flanagan secured the party endorsement. This is MNN.
1: 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It's 11 minutes past 5 o'clock, 81 degrees. Coming up next, we'll have your local and regional news update with Mark Anthony.
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5: Coming up in this newscast, an elderly man has been found safe after going missing yesterday in Carlisle, and some thunderstorms will be possible later today with a slight risk of severe weather across parts of the area. And another teen has drowned on a lake in Minnesota. And officials remind everyone that it's never too late to learn how to swim. We'll have more on those stories. But first, five people were reportedly injured following a crash near Sauk Center. Stearns County Sheriff's Office says they were notified about that crash in Sauk Center Township. Officials say when deputies arrived, they found a pickup truck in the East Ditch. A 41-year-old woman from Sauk Center was reportedly traveling northbound along County Road 186 when she lost control of the pickup and it left the roadway. She, along with four passengers, were injured and taken to area hospitals. Officials say alcohol and speed are believed to be factors in that crash. And yesterday morning, the Douglas County Sheriff's Office received a call from Lynn Lohman reporting that her elderly husband, Paul, who suffers from dementia, was missing from their home in Carlisle. Douglas County deputies responded and learned that Paul was missing for close to an hour and was last seen by Lynn approaching a neighbor's house. There were already several neighbors on foot and using ATVs looking for Paul when deputies arrived. An emergency alert was issued to those within a 3-mile radius to be watchful for him. After nearly 4 hours of searching, Paul was located safe at a neighbor's house. Sheriff Troy Wolverson talked about that search last night.
6: We were able to call Stearns County and ask for assistance. They have a bloodhound, so their handler brought the bloodhound over, started a track. The dog actually tracked right to the door of a house, and he was located inside the house, and he was physically fine, and he was returned home from there. So it was really worked out well and saved us a lot of time as far as putting people on the ground and doing a full ground search.
5: By the way, the Douglas County Sheriff's Office thanks everyone who responded to help in that search. And a teenager has drowned on a lake in Wright County. The sheriff's office says earlier this week, deputies were called to Pleasant Lake in Corona Township. They found an overturned kayak near the public access and dock on the north side of the lake where several people were fishing. Witnesses say the 18-year-old from Watkins was fishing from a kayak when he reportedly fell from the kayak and drowned. And officials, too, say two recent drownings on Lake Emily in northern Minnesota has prompted officials to remind everyone that it's never too late to learn how to swim. Spokeswoman Lisa Dugan says age shouldn't be a barrier to swimming lessons.
7: If you're not comfortable in your swimming ability and you're heading out to the lake or to a river for swimming, you know, take a swimming lesson just to give yourself that like base education on what to do when you're in the water.
5: Dugan says if you're not a strong swimmer, consider bringing a swimming buddy with you to the beach to help in case of a water emergency. Officials, too, are reminding everyone that the

0: Water temps do remain cold. And winning your political party endorsement in the state convention isn't as important as it used to be for candidates here in Minnesota. Carleton College political analyst Stephen Scheer says we are one of only 14 states with a party endorsement process.
1: Most states just have a primary, and the winner of the primary becomes the nominee for the general election. Minnesota has long had a party endorsement process, and as we can see, it's become increasingly controversial because of the choices made by these endorsing conventions.
0: By the way, Kendall Qualls had 2 days to celebrate the Republican endorsement for governor before Lisa Daymuth jumped back into that primary race. And starting today, weather permitting, utility crews will begin a project to install overhead power lines across Highway 29 south of Alexandria and I-94. That's according to MnDOT. Motorists in the Alexandria area can expect the following starting today. Lane closures on Highway 29 will take place near the I-94 interchange. Then starting next Monday through Wednesday, lane closures on I-94 in both directions east of the Bergen Lake Rest Area. Now, when the power lines are installed across each highway, traffic will be stopped periodically for up to 15 minutes. MnDOT reminds drivers to slow down in work zones, avoid distractions, and obey traffic control. Well, the National Weather Service says a line of multiple clusters of thunderstorms are expected to spread east from North and South Dakota by this evening. A few may be strong to severe, with the main hazards being severe wind, large hail. The threat will diminish as those storms progress to the east through the state. Now, officials say additional storms are expected tomorrow and again on Friday, with conditional risk for severe hail and winds as those stronger cells develop. And AAA Minnesota is launching a new campaign to help parents better understand e-bikes and e-scooters. Trauma surgeon Dr. Julie Venezuela says helmets are an absolute must for anyone riding.
2: There are different helmets available for the type of class of micromobility scooter or e-bike. And you have to do your research in ensuring you understand how fast that scooter or e-bike can go and what kind of helmet should go with it.
0: By the way, in Minnesota, riders under the age of 18 are required to wear a helmet, and riders must be 15 to ride a Class 3 e-bike. And a Minnesota congressman is pushing to rename a post office in honor of an NFL legend. Representative Brad Finstad has introduced a bill to rename the Austin Post Office the John Madden Memorial Post Office. Madden was born in Austin, Minnesota, back in 1936. The Madden family is also backing this effort, and it's calling it a meaningful way to remember him in his birthplace. And the Minnesota Lynx are enjoying a few days off. The Lynx are coming off a 111-77 win over Phoenix on Monday night. In that win, Courtney Williams scored 30 points. She hit the 30-point mark for the fifth time in her career and the first time since 2021 to help the Lynx win for the fifth straight game. Lynx head coach Cheryl Reeve talked about a great performance from the second unit.
3: They really executed. They really executed, whether it was off the board in a timeout, whatever we were running. I thought they did simple things, largely. And so, again, I'm happy for them because, you know, when you're in our practices and, you know, we practiced yesterday here on the road and, you know, we're on them pretty hard because we really believe they can help us. And so that's the group that we challenge the most. And so,
0: by the way, the 7-2 Lynx return home for a 3-game homestand, which starts tomorrow night against Golden State. And that's a look at your news. I'm Mark Anthony.
4: Thank you, Mark. It is time now for your community calendar for Wednesday, June 3rd. 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We've got a garage sale coming up at the Runestone Community Center Saturday, June 6th from 7 a.m. to 3 p.m. Fill a bag for $5, bring a perishable food item, and get early entry at 6:45 a.m. Donation drop-off at the Runestone Community Center, Thursday, June 4th from 8 to 7, and Friday, June 5th from 8 a.m. to 5 p.m. It benefits Love, Inc. of Douglas County and Mercy Orphanage in India. 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
6: This is weatherology. I'm meteorologist Laura Lockwood with the Alexandria Lakes area forecast. Thunderstorms likely tonight, otherwise cloudy skies expected. Lows dip down to about 59. Winds out of the south, 8 to 15 miles per hour. Highs level off around 82. Tomorrow, mainly cloudy skies expected. Cloudy skies expected tomorrow night. Chance of thunderstorms, lows level off around 57. For KXRA, I'm meteorologist Laura Lockwood. Currently 81.
5: Thank you, Laura. It is time now for funeral announcements for Wednesday, June 3rd. Linda Kellerman, 73, of Alexandria, died Sunday, May 31st. Funeral services are pending and will be announced soon. Arrangements are with the Anderson Funeral Home for Linda Kellerman, 73. Carol Ray Severson Schlosser, 83, of Carlos, died Sunday, May 31st. A memorial service will be held at 11 a.m. Thursday, June 4th at Trinity Lutheran Church in Carlos. Visitation will be 1 hour prior to the service. Arrangements with Anderson Funeral Home for Carol Schlosser, 83. Donna Martin, 69, of Glenwood, died Thursday, May 21st. Memorial service celebrating her life will be held on Thursday, June 4th at Glenwood Lutheran Church at 11 a.m. Visitation will be at the church 1 hour prior to the service. Arrangements are with the Hopland Hitchcock Funeral Home of Glenwood for Donna Martin, 69. LaVon Bonnie Quinn, 86, of Alexandria, formerly of Silver Bay, died Monday, May 11th. A celebration of life service will be held at 11 a.m. Thursday, June 4th at Lynn Family Funeral Home in Alexandria. The visitation is 1 hour prior to the service. Arrangements provided by Lynn Family Funeral and Cremation Services for Bonnie Quinn, 86. Mark Vanderwerf, 67, of Alexandria, died Friday, May 29th. A massive Christian burial is Friday, June 5th at 11 a.m. at St. Mary's Catholic Church. Visitation is Thursday, June 4th from 4 to 7 p.m. at the church with a parish prayer service at 4 p.m. Visitation continues between 10 and 11 a.m. prior to the Mass at the church. Arrangements are with the Anderson Funeral Home for Mark Vanderwerf, 67. Ronald Elvin Roth, 79, died Friday, May 15th. A celebration of life open house will be held from 4 to 6:30 p.m. Friday, June 5th at Roy Hetland Funeral Home in Osakis, with words of remembrance starting the celebration at 4. Arrangements are with Roy Hetland Funeral Home for Ronald Roth, 79. Johnny Hansen died February 8th, and his wife, Yvonne Vonnie Hansen, died February 25th, 2026. A celebration of life service for Johnny and Vonnie will be held at 11 a.m. Saturday, June 6th at Fallon Lutheran Church of rural Nelson. Visitation will be held from 9:30 a.m. until the 11 a.m. service at the church. Interment will be held at the St. Nicholas Catholic Cemetery in Bell River, with military honors for Johnny. Arrangements are with Lynn Family Funeral Home for Johnny and Vonnie Hansen.
4: Anthony Tony Macala, 68, of Florida, formerly of Alexandria, died January 6th. Tony was the brother of Cindy Yell of Alexandria. A funeral service will be held at 1 p.m. Saturday, June 13th at Oscar Lake Lutheran Church of rural Farwell. Military honors will be accorded. Visitation will be 1 hour prior to the service. Arrangements are with the family for Tony Macala, 68. Matt Van Watermeulen, 43, of Alexandria, died Sunday, May 31st. Funeral service will be held at 11 a.m. Saturday, June 13th at Eagle Lake Church in Battle Lake. Visitation will be held on Friday, June 12th from 4 to 7 p.m. at the Anderson Funeral Home with a time of sharing at 4. Visitation will continue 1 hour prior to the service at the church on Saturday. Arrangements are with the Anderson Funeral Home for Matt Van Watermeulen, 43. That's a look at funeral announcements for Wednesday, June 3rd. Coming up next, we'll have your Constitution Minute, followed by MNN Sports.
7: This is a U.S. Constitution Minute. Was George Washington really the first president? George Washington was the first person elected to the presidency of the United States under the Constitution, but not under the Articles of Confederation, where there existed no executive branch. So there was no president in the way we know it today. The only branch of government established in the Articles is the legislative, called the United States in Congress Assembled, or just Congress. The Articles specify that there would be a presiding officer elected to a 1-year term from the membership of Congress. The duties and expectations of this person are never detailed. This person was known as the presiding officer of the United States in Congress Assembled, or President of Congress, or just as President. The President under the Articles and the President under the Constitution are completely different offices with completely different roles in the government. The first presiding officer of Congress was John Hanson, the first president of Congress. But the first president of the United States was George Washington. This has been a U.S. Constitution Minute.
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9: For MNN Sports, I'm Kevin Falmas. The Minnesota Twins finished off their series with the White Sox today with a whimper.
10: This one's squibbed, slow roller, first base. Gonzalez has it, tries to tag Keyshaw as he comes around him, slides to first. Keyshaw says he's safe. Twins are going to challenge this, I think.
11: After review, the call is confirmed. The runner is out. The game is over.
10: So Keyshaw is out despite a great effort. Twins strand a couple here in the final frame, and they are shut out for the first time this year. And the Orioles will be the only team in Major League Baseball not to be blanked this season so far. So the Twins fall by the final score of 8-0.
9: Twins radio with the final call. Twins start a 4-game series against the Royals tomorrow night at Target Field. Earlier today, the Vikings announced their new general manager. It's Nolan Teasley.
12: We're going to develop a shared language that drives how we evaluate and how we operate in working toward building a champion on a day-to-day basis. And most importantly, I'm going to provide the support system that Kevin O'Connell needs to bring his vision for this team to life.
9: So what made Teasley the right guy for the job?
13: Nolan brings a tremendous football background in the role and a proven track record of success over the past 13 seasons with the Seahawks. Under the tutelage of John Schneider, Nolan was a part of 9 playoff teams, 3 Super Bowl appearances, and 2 championships. He has a strong understanding of talent evaluation at both the collegiate and professional levels, is adept at building a consistently competitive roster, and brings a disciplined, process-driven approach to this job.
9: That's Vikings owner and president Mark Wilf. The Vikings are off today, but will finish off another week of OTAs tomorrow in Eagan. The Lynx are back on the floor tomorrow night against Golden State. The NBA playoffs begin tonight in San Antonio. Spurs and Knicks tip off at 7:30. Last night, the Golden Knights beat the Hurricanes 5-4 to take Game 1. Kevin Faulness, MNN Sports.
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0: 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It's amazing. 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
1: It's the Minnesota Sports Prep Update for Wednesday, June 3rd. I'm Ryan Phelps.
2: Swinging strike three, so six up, six Ks, and three down here in the top of the second inning for Simley.
1: The sounds of state softball on NSPN yesterday. Pat Barrett with the call, and Kaylee Barone with her sixth strikeout in a row to start the game yesterday for Byron. She K'd 15 Simley batters in all and pitched a no-hitter. By the way, Barone, just a freshman. Byron wins 5-0 in the Class 3A state semifinals yesterday at Caswell Park. They are the 2 seed and advance to take on number 6 Creighton-Durham Hall today. The Raiders upset number 3 Mankato East 11-2. On the other side of the bracket, it was number 1 Sartell over Orono 8-0. And the 5 seed St. Francis took down number 4 Rock Ridge 4-0. A couple upsets in Class 2A as well. A mild one to start as number 5 St. Cloud Cathedral defeated number 4 Rockford 6-3. And it was the 6 seed Visitation over number 3 Caledonia 4-2. The top seed is Lake Crystal Welcome Memorial. They are undefeated on the year. They beat number 8 Esco 9-0. And it was number 2 Jackson County Central over 7-seeded DGF 4-0. The same seeds advanced in Class 1A, 1, 2, 5, and 6. The 6 seed West Lutheran defeated number 3 Barnum 3-2. It was number 5 Bold over Southland, the 4 seed, 4-1. Number 2 Red Lake Falls took down 7th-seeded New York Mills 5-0. And number 1 United South Central, the defending champ, they get the 10-run win in 5 innings over number 8 Sabika 10-0, the final. Finally, in Class 4A, the top 4 seeds all move on. Forest Lake defeated Brainerd 9-0. Park Cottage Grove over Stillwater 8-2. Farmington took down the defending champ, Champlin Park, 4-0. And it was Bloomington Jefferson over Edina 2-0. So the semifinals are set for today in Class 4A at 2 o'clock. Forest Lake versus Park and Farmington taking on Jefferson. In 3A, also at 2 o'clock today, Sartell versus St. Francis and Byron takes on Creighton-Durham Hall. At 4:30 this afternoon, Class 2A, Lake Crystal Welcome Memorial takes on St. Cloud Cathedral, the defending champs, and it's Jackson County Central battling Visitation. The 1A semifinals are at 4:30 as well. Number 1 United South Central versus the 5-seed Bold, and number 6 West Lutheran takes on number 2 Red Lake Falls. Third place and consolation games are tomorrow. Check the league's website for time changes. And then all 4 championship games will take place on Friday at the University of Minnesota.
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7: 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We had our final play-by-play broadcast of the school year yesterday, and we'll share some details coming up. Presently, we have more than a dozen student athletes from Alexandria Area High School that are set to compete this week in state tournaments. Junior Donovan Rozu and sophomore Nathan Cook from the Alexandria boys tennis team are already in the Twin Cities as they'll compete tomorrow during the Class AA individual boys tennis tournament. Donnie and Nathan will have the opportunity to match up tomorrow morning at 10 o'clock against Thomas Laux and Josh Latour from Edina High School in the first round of doubles play in the Class AA State Boys Tennis Tournament. Donovan Rozu and Nathan Cook were able to finish second in Section 8AA, and with that, they were able to earn their trip to the State Boys Tennis Tournament. The team that captured Section 8AA in boys tennis, the Becker Bulldogs, went 1-1 during the opening day of the state tournament yesterday, losing to the tournament's number 3 seed Rochester Males 7-0, before coming back to defeat St. Thomas Academy in the consolation semifinals 4-3. Minnewaska area was able to advance to the Class A boys tennis state tournament for the fourth time in 5 years here in 2026. The Lakers were defeated by third-seeded Rock Ridge yesterday 7-0 in the Class A state quarterfinals. Then in the consolation semifinal round yesterday, Litchfield edged Minnewaska 4-3. Congratulations to head coach Tara Reichman and the Minnewaska boys tennis team on getting back to the Class A state tournament this year. We wish good luck tomorrow to Alexandria's Donovan Rozu and Nathan Cook as they'll represent the Cardinals in the state boys tennis individual tournament. Good luck to the 12 athletes from the Alexandria girls and boys track and field teams that have qualified for state. That includes Cole Kronfelt, Micah Kitzman, Jaken Miller, and Adrian Miles from the Alexandria boys track and field team, along with state qualifiers Emma Basson, Kate Yonner, Izzy Nye, Mila Warzeka, Ellie Hummelvig, and Peyton Kaur from the Alexandria girls track and field team, with two of their teammates, seniors Ainsley Lehman and Satori Halby, as alternates in the Cardinals 4x8 relay. The four athletes from Alexandria's 4x8 relay that was able to move out of Section 8 AAA includes Emma Basson, Kate Yonner, Izzy Nye, and Mila Warzeka. Peyton Kaur had a personal best time in the 200-meter dash on Saturday, finishing in third place with a time of 25.49 seconds. But because she exceeded the state qualifying time standard, she's moving on to state. Emma Basson was able to earn her spot individually in the 800-meter dash at state by placing second at sections this past weekend. Plus, Ellie Hummelvig will have the chance to compete in two events at state after second place finishes in the section in the 300-meter hurdles and the high jump. In the boys' competition, both Adrian Miles and Cole Kronfelt will represent Alexandria in the Class AAA discus event after Adrian Miles won the Section 8 AAA championship and Cole Kronfelt placed fourth. Adrian Miles also became the Section 8 AAA champion in the shot put, so he'll compete in two events at state. Jaken Miller was a second-place finisher in Section 8 AAA in the 1,600 meters as he ran a personal best time of 4 minutes, 32.76 seconds to gain that state meet berth. Last Wednesday, Micah Kitzman placed second in the triple jump with a personal best jump of 44 feet 5 inches. That placed him second in the section and punched his ticket to state as well. Class AAA track and field preliminaries will start tomorrow morning at 9, and then the Class AAA track and field finals are scheduled for Saturday afternoon starting at 3:30. That will all be taking place on the campus of St. Michael Albertville High School, which has hosted the Minnesota State High School League's track and field state championships for the last few years. The schedule for day number one of the state track and field meet has Class AAA preliminaries tomorrow morning at 9, then Class A preliminaries tomorrow afternoon at 3:30. Class AA track prelims will be Friday morning at 9 o'clock, with the first round of finals in Class A Friday afternoon at 3:30. And then you'll have another day of finals on Saturday, with Class AA starting at 9 a.m. and Class AAA starting at 3:30 p.m. Best wishes to all of the Alexandria Cardinal track and field athletes that will compete at state, as well as all of the other track and field state qualifiers from our area schools, including Minnewaska area, Osakis, West Central area, and other schools sending athletes onto the state track and field championships. J.P. Boleyn and I had the opportunity to be on the St. Michael Albertville High School campus yesterday as the Cardinal baseball team faced the St. Michael Albertville Knights, hoping to extend the 2026 baseball season. If you weren't able to watch yesterday's game on the Voice of Alexandria YouTube channel or dial into Leighton Media, KXRA Radio to listen in, here's a recap. The season came to its conclusion on Tuesday for the Alexandria Cardinals in the Class 4A Section 8 baseball tournament. St. Michael Albertville clustered its scoring into three different innings, plating two or more runs in each of those innings as part of an 8-2 victory in St. Michael. The second through fourth hitters in the Knights lineup proved to be mighty difficult for Alexandria Cardinal pitching to retire. The second hitter in St. Michael Albertville's lineup, third baseman Ryan Kurth, went 2-for-3 at the plate, scoring three times while collecting a double. The three hitter in the lineup, shortstop Taylen Sines, reached base in all four of his plate appearances. As he was hit by a pitch, he drew a walk and went 2-for-2 with an RBI while scoring three runs. One of his two hits was a double. The cleanup hitter for St. Michael Albertville, Tyler Herring, got hits in his first three plate appearances, all against Alexandria starter Landon Gasnarling. He started off the game 3-for-3, collecting a double, scoring a run, and driving in three. His two-run double in the bottom of the fourth inning put St. Michael Albertville on top 8-1 and ended the day on the mound for Gasnarling. St. Michael Albertville was able to grab the lead with two in the bottom of the first inning, tacking on three more to go up 5-0 in the third. Then after Alexandria scored a run in the top of the fourth inning, St. Michael Albertville came back with three in the bottom half. The Cardinals would plate one in the top of the sixth inning, but that would be the last of the damage against junior right-hander Braden George, who threw a complete game for the Knights. Though he ended up hitting three batters in the game, George walked just one while recording six strikeouts and scattering five Cardinal hits. Two of those came off the bat of senior shortstop Brody Adelman, who actually reached base in all three of his plate appearances. He led off the fourth inning with a single and later scored, and later led off the sixth inning with a base hit before coming around to score. Griffin Wimmer knocked in Alexandria's first run with an RBI double in the fourth inning, and Evan Zabel picked up an RBI with a sixth inning single. St. Michael Albertville finished with 8 runs, 8 hits, no errors, and 4 runners left on base, while Alexandria finished with 2 runs, 5 hits, 3 errors, while stranding 5 runners. Zabel did relieve Gasnarling on the mound in the bottom of the fourth inning and pitched 2 1/3 innings of scoreless relief. The Cardinals ended up their 2026 season with a final record of 13-11 and put together a 1-2 record in their first year in the Class 4A Section 8 baseball tournament. St. Michael Albertville now joins Elk River, Monticello, and Moorhead among the final four teams in the section. The Knights staved off elimination on Tuesday to raise their overall record to 16-9 and will be in must-win mode Wednesday afternoon, facing Elk River in an elimination bracket semifinal. Elk River stayed alive on Tuesday by blanking Bemidji 4-0, knocking the Lumberjacks out of the postseason. In the winner's bracket semifinals Tuesday, Moorhead traveled down to Monticello and defeated the Magic 6-1. I'm Dave McClurg with a recap on Alexandria's season finale in prep baseball as the Cardinals were defeated by the St. Michael Albertville Knights on Tuesday 8-2. The original schedule for the elimination bracket games today in Cold Spring had games at 4 and 7 p.m. But because of the threat of showers and thunderstorms later in the day, the schedule got moved ahead, where the first game between St. Michael Albertville and Elk River began at 2 o'clock, and then the winner of that game stayed around to face Monticello during a late afternoon contest at Springers Park in Cold Spring. Whoever survives today's play in the Class 4A Section 8 baseball tournament will have to defeat Moorhead 2 times tomorrow to win the section title. Section 8 AAA baseball is down to just 2 teams, as in the winner's bracket yesterday, Ricoria defeated Fergus Falls 12-2, while in the elimination bracket, Wilmer was able to stay alive by winning a pair of games. The Wilmer Cardinals knocked out Little Falls 6-4 before facing Fergus Falls in the elimination bracket final. Though the Otters won an earlier playoff game in Wilmer 6-1, the Wilmer Cardinals got their just desserts yesterday, knocking out Fergus Falls by a final score of 9-3. So now you'll have third-seeded Wilmer facing fourth-seeded Ricori in the Section 8 AAA Baseball Championship round tomorrow at Joe Faber Field in St. Cloud. Ricori needs one victory to advance to state, while Wilmer will have to knock off the Spartans two times. This is day number two of the Minnesota State High School League's Fast Pitch Softball State Tournament. Some of the winners on day number one included Sartell in Class AAA and defending Class AA state champion St. Cloud Cathedral. Brainerd was defeated by Forest Lake yesterday 9-0 in the Class 4A quarterfinal round. Forest Lake entered the tournament as the number one overall seed in the big school class, while Brainerd was seeded number eight. Winners in today's championship semifinal games at Caswell Park in North Mankato will then head to Minneapolis to compete on Championship Friday of the State Fast Pitch Softball Tournament at Jane Sage Cole Stadium on the University of Minnesota campus in southeast Minneapolis. Even though our Alexandria Cardinals sports play-by-play schedule is now complete for the 25-26 school year, we will continue with our regular schedule of Alexandria Cardinals sports reports this week and next week before we go on our summer hiatus after Friday, June 12th. Wings up! This is D-Mac, Dave McClurg.
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9: Weather reports often include barometric pressure readings. What are they good for? A few barometer basics today from the Old Farmer's Almanac. With more practical tips and useful advice, this is the Old Farmer's Almanac radio report for Wednesday, June 3rd, the 154th day of the year. Poet Allen Ginsberg and actor Tony Curtis were both born on this day. Most of us have some notion of what barometer readings mean. Well, generally, a rising barometer means fair weather, while falling pressure means an increasing chance of a storm. But other factors like the season, rate of change, or wind direction often modify those rules. We like to rely on wisdom from those whose weather-watching skills could literally mean life or death. Old-time seagoers. Here's one adage they lived by. If the barometer and thermometer both rise together, it's a very sure sign of coming fine weather. Another goes, when the glass falls low, prepare for a blow. When it rises high, let all your kites fly. There is your Old Farmer's Almanac Radio Report. 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
10: This is Weatherology. I'm meteorologist Laura Lockwood with the Alexandria Lakes Area Forecast. Thunderstorms likely tonight, otherwise cloudy skies expected. Lows dip down to about 59. Winds out of the south, 8 to 15 miles per hour. Highs level off around 82. Tomorrow, mainly cloudy skies expected. Cloudy skies expected tomorrow night. Chance of thunderstorms, lows level off around 57. For KXRA, I'm meteorologist Laura Lockwood. Currently, it's 79 degrees.
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12: A couple weeks ago, I shared that the U.S. Postal Service recently unveiled a series of stamps honoring an American icon, the bald eagle. Well, last week, the Postal Service issued a stamp featuring another uniquely North American animal, the national mammal. More details when we return, but first...
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12: Last week at the 2026 Boston World Exposition, the U.S. Postal Service dedicated the American Bison Stamp. This new stamp from the U.S. Postal Service pays tribute to America's national mammal. The species with the Latin name bison bison is commonly called the buffalo and is uniquely tied to American history. For millennia, the lives of the native Great Plains peoples were intertwined with the buffalo. Tribes crafted hides into clothing and shelter, and bones and horns into tools. As European settlers pressed westward throughout the 1800s, millions of buffalo were reduced to hundreds. Since the early 20th century, however, massive conservation efforts have replenished the species at parks and refuges, and most famously at Yellowstone National Park. The new stamp is especially meaningful as the United States prepares to celebrate the nation's 250th anniversary. It's a forever stamp, so it will always be equal in value to the current first-class mail rate.
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15: Minnesota News Network, I'm Sean Maloney. Winning your political party endorsement at the state convention isn't as important as it used to be for candidates in Minnesota. Carleton College political analyst Stephen Shire says we are only one of 14 states with a party endorsement process.
16: Most states just have a primary, and the winner of the primary becomes the nominee for the general election. Minnesota has long had a party endorsement process, and as we can see, it's become increasingly controversial because of the choices made by these endorsing conventions.
15: Kendall Qualls had 2 days to celebrate the Republican endorsement for governor before Lisa Daymuth jumped back in the primary race. A Minnesota child has been named the 2026 Gerber baby. Cameron Chung, who is approaching his first birthday, was chosen out of thousands of photo entries. Gerber says Cameron's contagious smile and his family's story secured a place in the brand's storied legacy of iconic Gerber babies. During the next year, Cameron and his parents will be featured in Gerber's social media channels and marketing campaigns. They also receive $50,000 plus a special wardrobe of clothing for Cameron. Grand Rapids is serving as Minnesota's wildfire training hub this week, hosting nearly 500 participants at the state's largest interagency wildfire academy. Spokeswoman Samantha Ballas is with the Minnesota Incident Command System.
17: It offers training opportunities for the most beginner of firefighters who have never stepped foot on a fire, to advanced level firefighters who are leading teams. It offers training opportunities that firefighters can learn here at home, and then what they learn here they can take and work anywhere.
15: Courses are designed to engage students in simulations that allow them to work with tools, equipment, and the procedures used in wildland firefighting. And with swimming season underway across the state, the DNR wants adults to remember that learning water safety skills can save lives. Spokeswoman Lisa Dugan says age shouldn't be a barrier to swimming lessons.
18: If you're not comfortable in your swimming ability and you're heading out to the lake or to a river for swimming, take a swimming lesson just to give yourself that like base education on what to do when you're in the water.
15: Dugan says if you're not a strong swimmer, consider bringing a swimming buddy with you to the beach to help in case of an emergency. This is MNN.
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15: Other headlines, more uncertainty for many of the 630 laid-off miners and their families in northern Minnesota. Their extended unemployment benefits passed by state lawmakers last year run out this month. DFL Senator Grant Hochschild of Hermantown on the impact.
22: A mine shutting down on the Iron Range is the equivalent of 3M or Target shutting down in the Twin Cities in terms of the scope of the economic impact to the region.
15: This past session, lawmakers passed extended unemployment benefits for an additional 64 workers laid off earlier this year. Fire crews are making steady steady progress on the Birch Bay Fire northwest of Ely. The wildfire has grown to about 35 acres. It is now 10% contained, with around 80 firefighters on scene. Crews are focusing on containment lines and hospitals. There are no closures, but officials urge the public to avoid the area and keep drones grounded. And Congresswoman Angie Craig is taking her Senate campaign statewide with a new Rising Tide Tour. It kicks off this week ahead of the August 11th primary. Craig faces Lieutenant Governor Peggy Flanagan for the DFL nomination after Flanagan secured the party endorsement. This is MNN.

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1: News this hour from Town Hall. I'm Keith Peters in Washington. The House, for the first time, has approved a war powers resolution that would halt the U.S. military action against Iran. Wednesday's action defied President Trump as a handful of Republicans joined with Democrats to end the three-month-long war. House Speaker Mike Johnson says other nations need to help the U.S. reopen the Strait of Hormuz.
2: They're working on that final piece, which is to get peace in the Strait of Hormuz, to get commerce reopened there. We're calling on all of our, all of us, calling on our allied nations and friends, the Arab states in the region and NATO partners and everyone else. The world has, the entire world has an interest in the Strait of Hormuz being reopened for commerce. That's what he's working.
1: The roll call Wednesday was 215 to 208, but next steps are uncertain. A man who held people hostage in a Bakersfield, California building has been shot and killed.
3: A man was shot and killed by the FBI after holding 10 people hostage and warning he had explosives tied to his body. Authorities stormed the building and shot the suspect overnight, ending a more than 15-hour standoff. Bakersfield Assistant Police Chief Jeremy Blakemore said the hostages were found unharmed inside the building.
4: There were a total of 10 members of our community whose lives were changed yesterday. Unexpectedly, but we are thankful that they have been reunited with their loved ones after this ordeal.
3: Authorities said the suspect was an Army veteran who was dishonorably discharged, had a history with law enforcement, and was a registered sex offender. Audio courtesy of KERO. I'm Haya Pinjwani.
1: Ford is recalling almost 420,000 Bronco Sport and Ford Maverick vehicles because of a seatbelt issue that may result in an injury if a crash occurs. On Wall Street, the Dow Jones Industrial Average down by 620 points, the NASDAQ dropped 239, the S&P 500 lower by 56. More on these stories at townhall.com.
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1: Republican U.S. Senator Dan Sullivan is running for re-election in Alaska, and he faces a field of 15 competitors. One of them is Dan Sullivan.
6: The senator told reporters in Washington on Tuesday that he thinks the appearance on the state's primary ballot of another Republican with the same name is a dirty political trick coordinated by Democrats and the campaign of his chief rival for the seat, former Democratic Representative Mary Pottola. He threatened a lawsuit to get to the bottom of it. Harry Child, the spokesperson for the Pottola campaign, said it has no involvement with either Sullivan campaign. Jenny Marie Stryker, executive director of the Alaska Democratic Party, said her organization, quote, is in no way affiliated with either Dan Sullivan. Bernie Bennett reporting.
1: The Senate race in Iowa is one of the most closely watched this year, and the general election matchup is now set with Democrats hoping for a gain. News and analysis at townhall.com. From Washington, I'm Keith Peters. Secretary of State Marco Rubio is discussing ongoing talks involving Greenland. Willie Nelson reports from the White House.
7: Secretary of State Marco Rubio is providing an update on discussions involving Greenland and regional security.
8: The truth be told, we are actually involved in conversations with Greenland and Denmark on the use of Denmark for on the use of Greenland for collective defense for all of us. It's a key part of missile defense, but we're involved in those talks right now, so I think we're in a good place on it.
7: Willie Nelson, the White House.
1: The World Health Organization chief says Congo's Ebola outbreak had a head start, but the testing is improving, even as violence plagues the region. Since mid-May, 344 cases and 60 deaths have been confirmed in three eastern provinces. The number of suspected cases has dropped significantly. Uganda has 15 confirmed cases, including one death. More at townhall.com.
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10: This is Weatherology. I'm meteorologist Alora Lockwood with the Alexandria Lakes Area Forecast. Thunderstorms likely tonight, otherwise cloudy skies expected. Lows dip down to about 59. Winds out of the south, 8 to 15 miles per hour. Highs level off around 82. Tomorrow, mainly cloudy skies expected. Cloudy skies expected tomorrow night. Chance of thunderstorms, lows level off around 57. For KXRA, I'm meteorologist Laura Lockwood. Currently, it's 79 degrees.
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21: Welcome back to the Lars Larson Show. It's a Wednesday. It's honestly provocative talk radio for America, and it's my pleasure to be with you. And if you want to join the best conversation in talk journalism, happens right here every day. And we have a lot to talk about. Let me tell you what's coming up this hour alone. A Texas court just caught the federal government treating cash home buyers like suspects in a criminal investigation. How long has that been going on without anybody saying one word? Two government scientists from the NIH got caught smuggling over 100 vials of monkeypox through an American airport. Then they lied to the authorities at the airport about what they were doing. Should those scientists be going to prison for 5 years? A registered sex offender spent months walking into girls' locker rooms in public schools, and a judge simply let him walk away. Who exactly is the law trying to protect here? And take just a moment to cast a vote in my X poll. We put up a brand new poll question every day, and this one is bizarre. Bernie Sanders became a headline maker yesterday. He is the senator, the communist senator from Vermont. I know officially he's a socialist, but I would say that he's really more like a communist because of his activities. But consider what he wants. He now says the government should seize majority ownership of major technology companies. Bernie Sanders has now proposed that the U.S. government should take a 50% direct ownership stake in the nation's AI companies like XAI, OpenAI, and Anthropic. Now, OpenAI and Anthropic are not publicly traded yet, but they are getting ready for IPOs. Sanders also wants a big chunk of NVIDIA, Microsoft, and Google. He says details on those are coming later. So, he wants the government to own the means of production. Can you think of a more direct description of communism or at least socialism? And it's all coming from good old Bernie Sanders. Check it out. Check out the X poll, I should say. If you want to find the question online, it's at Lars Larson Show on X. You can also find it on our website at LarsLarson.com. Now, yesterday's question, should any government in America officially recognize Pride Month? 97% of you joined me in a no vote on that. Only 3% of you voted yes. Today's X poll is brought to you by AMAC. It's a group I've been a member of for more than a decade. The Association of Mature American Citizens. AMAC has the conservative values I believe in. Just go to amac.us or call 888-262-2006. AMAC is better. Better for you and better for America. Let me go first to Linda. Hey, Linda, welcome to the program. What's on your mind on a Wednesday?
22: Sure, Lars. I was just listening to the news, your news.
12: And they had a clip from President Trump saying that, oh, a deal is just around the corner with Iran. And we've heard that for a long time.
21: We have.
12: But he said, now, I'll give it a few months, but if there's no deal, then I think we should just wipe them all out. He says, I don't really want to kill them all, but it would be very easy to do. And that's what we should do. You know, even talking about that, killing everybody in a whole nation, is a war crime. Why is he not being removed?
21: Well, hold on, Linda, right, why is it a war crime to talk about defeating the enemy through whatever means are necessary? I mean, people have debated lots and lots of different...
12: Okay, wiping out a whole nation is a war crime.
21: Well, if the whole nation, if the whole nation right now is producing weapons, including nuclear

0: Are you willing to let Iran get a nuclear weapon?
1: I am asking you, why is it okay for Trump to threaten to kill everyone in the nation of Iran?
0: Because it's all it is words at this point, Linda.
1: Oh, it's just bluster.
0: Well, here's the thing, Linda. How do you go about getting another country to do what you want them to do?
1: Well, he's been at it for months.
0: I'm trying to answer your question, Linda, but if you're going to keep talking over me, I can't very well answer your question now, can I? Do you want to hear the answer or not?
1: Is it okay?
0: Do you want to hear the answer? Okay.
1: You know what?
0: I'm going to put Linda on hold because I can't tolerate the fact that, you know, if she says she wants to hear an answer, I'll give you an answer. War is the extension of our foreign policy through force. In other words, anytime you drop bombs on somebody, anytime you fire missiles at somebody, anytime you fire weapons at somebody, you are saying, we want you to do this, and until you do this, we're going to hurt you this way. That's what war is. So when the president says, I'm going to wipe the whole country out, I understand that much of it is, in fact, just as you said, bluster. But what you have to get the other guy to believe is, if you don't stop what you're doing, then we will be able to do this to you. I mean, even Japan did not give up after the first atomic bomb. It was only after the second atomic bomb. And even then, there was a question on our side whether that would be enough to persuade them to actually stop the war and give an unconditional surrender. We weren't sure we were going to get that. And we didn't have a third bomb available. So it was a real problem. But if you want to know, how do you go about telling a country, you must stop your nuclear ambitions. And if you don't stop, then we are going to keep pounding on your country until you finally acquiesce. That is the way that every single war in the world has gone. And even in far less technological times. So, Linda, does that answer satisfy you?
1: No, it does not. So you're okay with people melting on the sidewalks, children and everyone
0: melting?
1: Else, because we drop an atomic bomb like we did in Japan. And are you sad?
0: No,
1: that we
0: hold
1: didn't
0: on,
1: have
0: hold
1: a third
0: on.
1: Bomb
0: I didn't say an atomic
1: that.
0: Bomb. I don't think Iran needs an atomic bomb.
1: Because,
0: well, what's monstrous? War? War is frequently monstrous. What? How would you suggest? How would you suggest?
1: Women and
0: you know
1: children.
0: What? Linda's the kind of person who calls the show, doesn't really want an answer, asks a question, doesn't want you to answer the question, because if you give her a reasonable answer, the first thing you start with Iran, whether you agree with Donald Trump or not, is number one, can we allow Iran to get a nuclear weapon? And the answer from both President Trump and President Biden, to whatever extent he was president, to Barack Obama, all of them have said, we can't allow Iran to have a nuclear weapon. So if that's the first answer, we can't let them do it, how do you stop them from doing it? Now, I'm guessing that Linda would simply say, well, we asked them pretty please, would you please not get a weapon? Would you please not develop nuclear weapons? Except they've spent the better part of the last 20 years doing exactly that. Do you think a Hallmark card is going to change their mind? Maybe a bouquet of flowers, Linda? If you say we can't let them have a nuclear weapon, then you have to go about saying, then how do we get them to stop? And at this point, the kinetic answer seems to be the only answer available. Nothing Barack Obama did actually accomplished anything. Donald Trump is at least getting the job done. Back in a moment, you've got the Lars Larson Show.

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15: Welcome back to the Lars Larson Show. Well, it turns out the federal government has been spying on American real estate transactions. They did it until a Texas court finally shut them down. And is buying a house with cash now considered some kind of criminal activity in the eyes of Washington, D.C.? I thought I'd ask Luke Wake, who's an attorney at the Pacific Legal Foundation. Hey, Luke, welcome back to the program.
16: Thank you. It's always a pleasure, Lars.
15: Listen, it's always a pleasure to have you on because I don't know this stuff. I've bought and sold houses over the last few decades, you know, for my own, you know, because Tina and I need a place to live. But what in the world was going on with the federal government trying to track the transactions as though they're involved in some kind of criminal activity? What was that?
16: Well, look, the federal government wants a perfect picture of every transaction if they could help it. There's a statute on the books. It's been around since the 1970s. It was amended again with the Patriot Act a number of times. But it says that the Secretary of Treasury can deem any transaction suspicious, or it says that they can require reporting on any suspicious transaction. And the Secretary of Treasury and FinCEN, the sub-agency under Treasury, has said, okay, well, that means that we can decide when a transaction is suspicious and is going to require reporting. And the bottom line is they've taken the view that if there's any cases of bad actors out there using a certain kind of financial transaction, they can and will call it suspicious. And so because some people launder money, they're going to say that every one of these transactions is presumptively suspicious. But that's just not right. People are, I'm not engaged in anything suspicious if I'm buying in cash, nor are you. That's a commonplace thing to.
15: Well, no, but how do they decide that every single transaction then is effectively a suspicious transaction per se?
16: So the federal government, under this Bank Secrecy Act, requires financial institutions to report, quote unquote, suspicious transactions. And that already happens. If you pull, a suspicious amount of money out of the ATM or all sorts of things can trigger these flags from banks and other financial institutions. And so the Secretary of Treasury said, what we found was they had an order was requiring people who were buying and selling homes in cash to report these transactions in certain metropolitan areas. And they said what we found after that order had been in place for a while was some 40% of the people involved in those transactions had been flagged for some sort of, other suspicious transaction. But look, my mother was flagged for depositing money as, the parish secretary of the church. I mean, people get flagged for all sorts of things. It doesn't mean that we're all criminals. In fact, very few of these, flagged suspicious transactions are have led to any sort of prosecutions. And the federal government continues to play with this authority to call more and more things suspicious, including, by the way, you're pulling money out of ATMs along the border, apparently.
15: Well, I guess one of the things I worry about is I see these transaction rules in other countries, and you see videos of them frequently where people are being questioned. I want to take $5,000 out of my bank account. Well, why? You have to give us a reason. You have to tell us why you're doing it. And I thought, boy, in America, if the average banker asked the average customer that, the customer might just say, keep it up and I'll move my account somewhere else. It's none of your business why I'm taking money out of my account, is it?
16: It really shouldn't be. But I mean, the wild thing here is that the way the Department of Treasury is operating here, they're not confining themselves to reporting on, bank transactions or anything like that. It's under their view of their authority, they can require transactions, really, reporting of any business transaction. I mean, it could be the hot dog vendor in Brooklyn or the taqueria down the street. If they say that under their view of their authority, there really is no limit to what the federal government could require reporting on for all cash transactions. Because the thing is, anytime someone's dealing in cash, there's a possibility that someone's not paying taxes, and there's a possibility that someone might be laundering money. But that's always true with cash. And so under that view of their authority, there really is no limit to what they could require reporting on. And right now, it's residential transactions going to an LLC or putting in a trust or something. But they could move the needle and require reporting on anything else.
15: I mean, because, Luke, one of the things I can imagine, and I've remember this since 9/11, people say, why do I have to fill out these extra forms when I'm buying or selling a house? And I said, well, if you wanted to supply a bunch of terrorists, say the 19 hijackers, with an amount of cash so they'd have cash to live on, buy plane tickets and all that, a clean way to do it would be in a wealthy person comes to America, gets an ITIN number, buys a house, buys it and pays it off. And then signs the deed over somebody else, and then they sell the house, and then they decide to take the proceeds of the sale since it's paid off in cash. You could very quickly, transfer a bunch of money. Now, there would be a trail that would lead back to the original person, but maybe he's overseas, and he's untouchable anyway. So I could see that as a way to launder money or get money into the country in large amounts. But I don't suspect that tracking 850,000 transactions a year, as you said, they're not catching anybody doing anything, are they?
16: No, there's been very, very few in the entire history of the Bank Secrecy Act prosecutions that have actually resulted from these transactions. And of course, this is a new thing. This is a relatively new thing where they're requiring reporting of these residential transactions. And it's just not the case that we're involved in something suspicious just because we're buying a house. But I will say, look, if someone thinks that this is an important thing that the federal government needs to collect information on, it should be our elected representatives in Congress actually making a law saying that, and not just the Secretary of Treasury making things up. And that's really what's going on. They don't have authority for this. They're trying to stretch these agencies always try and stretch the statutes that Congress has written. They try and stretch them elastically so they can get away with just basically pursuing any kind of policies that they want. And we think it's really important that we say, no, you can't stretch that to the breaking point.
15: Yeah. Wouldn't it be nice if they actually focused on doing their jobs? And if they say, well, we ended up with a lot of free time on our hands, so we've decided to mess around with other kinds of things, say, well, then you probably don't need as big a staff as you have right now if you have that much free time on your hands, including people like Scott Bessent at Treasury. Say, look, you've got enough things to keep track of. Leave the Americans alone. And if you find that there is some reason to believe that criminal activity is involved in some of these house transactions, then fine. Then you can go after that. That's Luke Wake. 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

0: This is Weatherology. I'm meteorologist Laura Lockwood with the Alexandria Lakes Area Forecast. Thunderstorms likely tonight. Otherwise, cloudy skies expected. Lows dip down to about 59. Winds out of the south, 8 to 15 miles per hour. Highs level off around 82. Tomorrow, mainly cloudy skies expected. Cloudy skies expected tomorrow night. Chance of thunderstorms. Lows level off around 57. For KXRA, I'm meteorologist Laura Lockwood. Currently 81.
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1: 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A shout-out to our friends in Emporia, Virginia, who catch great talk radio all day on WEVA. That's AM 860, and you can find the Lars Larsen Show there Monday through Friday. Should a registered sex offender be able to walk free by claiming that he's trans? And remember, this is after he exposed himself to girls. The story told by 7 News out of Arlington, Virginia, registered sex offender Richard Cox is now facing charges in Arlington County for exposing himself to women and girls in school locker rooms. The case was thrown out by the Arlington County Circuit Court judge. Cox claims to be a transgender woman, and he used women's locker rooms in 2 high schools and a county fitness center in Arlington in 2024. In counties that allow people to use bathrooms and locker rooms based on their chosen gender identity. So then this judge, Daniel Lopez, and I think it's important that we always, when possible, tell you the name of the judge that's doing the crazy decisions. Lopez ruled that under Virginia law, under which Cox was being prosecuted, that it was void because it was vague. And under the 14th Amendment, the statute itself was constitutionally defective, according to Judge Lopez. Separately, Cox had recently been convicted by a jury for possessing child pornography. Well, the Arlington police found this on him when they arrested him. Meanwhile, in Fairfax County, Cox is charged with sexually assaulting a woman going all the way back to 1988. Quote, I felt guilt because maybe if I had pressed charges, this would have been on his record a long time ago and he wouldn't have been allowed access to these bathrooms. So you've got people who are using today's current gender insanity where people are insisting all you have to do is say that you're a woman and you become a woman. It's insane. And then to be able to get away with this kind of stuff and put women and children at risk, because you go in, expose yourself to these young victims, and you get away with it because all you've got to do is say, I'm transgender, and the left is entirely on your side. Now, is California finally turning on the Democrats who seem to have run it into the ground? I love this piece by Joel Pollack at the New York Post. California voters rejected the status quo in yesterday's primary election, sending Republican Steve Hilton to the top of the leaderboard in the race for governor. Now, you've heard Steve on this show before. We want to get him back. Obviously, his dance card has been very full the last couple of weeks, but I would imagine we'll talk to him before the November general election, likely forcing L.A. Mayor Karen Bass into a runoff against challenger Spencer Pratt. We haven't talked to Pratt yet, but I look forward to doing that. In California's 3 major cities, voters appear to have rejected local tax increases. They rejected a vacant second home tax in San Diego. That one's crazy. A CEO pay tax in San Francisco and a sales tax hike in L.A. County. And then you've got Tom Steyer. I mean, I brought up Tom Steyer yesterday. I was talking to one of our regular naysayers, and that's Joy. And by the way, on this show, we, I think, are pretty generous. We let the naysayers on at least once a week if they want to call in. The problem is we don't do that more than once a week because it just becomes a broken record. But I mentioned Tom Steyer yesterday. This is this joker who made all kinds of money in fossil fuels and then all of a sudden got religion, became a Democrat, and all of a sudden went to the left side of the aisle opposing fossil fuels. This guy spent $200 million of his own money on the race for governor, and he failed to finish in the top 2. That means in his total political career, Tom Steyer has spent close to $1 billion. Now, that's a guy with too much money on his hands. Spencer Pratt, though, after losing his family home in the Palisades fire, jumped into the L.A. mayor's race and is channeling the outrage of his community. Couldn't agree with him more. I hope Spencer Pratt ends up beating Karen Bass. And it's hard for me to believe that a place would be crazy enough to take somebody like Karen Bass, who let the city burn, who left the city and was elsewhere on planet Earth when her city was on fire, even though she had good advanced warning that there were high fire conditions. She left anyway, and the people of Los Angeles, and especially the people of Palisades, paid the price. And have they actually accelerated the rebuilding of people's homes in the Palisades? They have not. Oh, and then there's this. I mean, Donald Trump's fund, you know, the 1776 fund, it's $1.776 billion to pay off the victims of Joe Biden's lawfare. Well, the acting attorney general, that's Todd Blanche, yesterday had promised to abandon plans to move forward with the anti-weaponization fund. I told you I really don't have an objection to the idea. In fact, if anything, Donald Trump was wronged by the IRS. That didn't have to happen, but when it did, Donald Trump had every reason to go to court and sue. And when the IRS said, well, we can settle out of court, and Trump said, okay, we'll settle for $1.776 billion. We'll put it in a fund. It won't go to Donald Trump personally. It'll go to the people who've been victims of lawfare. I thought that was actually a very good result. Now, what did Blanche say? We are not moving forward with the fund, period. That's what he told lawmakers at a hearing on Capitol Hill yesterday. Obstacles remain for the package, which is getting the funding for Customs and Border Patrol and ICE, Immigrations and Customs Enforcement. They've got a proposal to spend $1 billion on the 90,000-square-foot White House ballroom and the proposed anti-weaponization fund. You know, the fact is, I think the biggest driver of that ballroom, Donald Trump has made it seem like a big vanity project on his part, but it really isn't. I think who's pushing it, I'm willing to bet the Pentagon is, to try to upgrade the White House's capability of the Presidential Emergency Operations Center. That thing has always been inadequate in size. It's under the current White House right now. It needs to be much bigger. It needs to be much better protected. And I think they're going to be able to make that happen. By the way, let me tell you about this. Everybody talks about those weight loss injections, you know, the GLP ones, because when you get right down to it, the results are very, very dramatic. 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Coming up on the Lars Larson Show, we've got so much to talk about. And we're going to talk to Leah Siskind, who is answering whether or not the government should have early access.

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13: Welcome back to the program. It's a pleasure to be with you. I'm glad to get back to your phone calls and emails. And as always on this program, naysayers go to the head of the line. So if you disagree with me or something you've heard on the program, call up. Tell my producers, you'll go right to the head of the line. Leah Siskin joins me now, who's Director of Impact at the Foundation for Defense of Democracies and an Artificial Intelligence Research Fellow at FDD's Center on Cyber and Technology Innovation. Leah, welcome to the program.
14: Hi there. Thank you so much for having me.
13: You know, I planned to talk to you, and I do want to talk to you about Donald Trump's executive order, but then we've also put into our ex-poll question, we always ask a poll question every day, Bernie Sanders has this idea that the U.S. government should end up owning 50% of all the AI technology companies. Have you seen that report?
14: Oh, I haven't. There's been so much happening today. I haven't had a chance. Well, I've got to catch up on that.
13: Yeah, he said he proposed that the U.S. government should take 50%, quote, direct ownership of the nation's AI companies like XAI, OpenAI, and Anthropic, even though OpenAI and Anthropic haven't gone public yet, but they're set for that. He also wants a big chunk of NVIDIA, Microsoft, and Google. I guess the socialists are not hiding their light under a bushel anymore. They are, they're putting it right out in front of everybody.
14: That, I mean, it's definitely an interesting idea, but I have to say, I heard this 3 months ago in February when our Secretary of War, Pete Hegseth, was mulling whether the AI company should be nationalized by the federal government. So there's kind of different approaches about the role that the government should play with these AI companies.
13: Well, I mean, I've never liked the idea of the government owning the means of production or even largely controlling the means of production. To me, that's socialism or communism, or it's on the way to one or the other, isn't it?
14: I don't have strong opinions at this point about whether they should be owned, but the one thing that is crystal clear to me is that we need to have better working relations between the AI companies and the federal government.
13: Okay.
14: And this AIEO is definitely the right move in that direction.
13: Okay, so describe for my audience what the you called an EO, but it's executive order. How does this work and what does it envision? That the tech companies would say, here's our latest, greatest proposal, and they hand it to the federal government before it goes public?
14: Yeah, so the executive order does a number of things. First of all, it would give the government the ability for companies, for leading AI companies to voluntarily choose to give the government a 30-day preview of their models before they release them to other partners.
13: Yeah.
14: There's been some accusations that it's going to be like the FDA, where you have to submit a drug to them and they've got to approve it before it goes to market. This is not that. This is more like TSA PreCheck. You don't have to have TSA PreCheck to fly anywhere, but you voluntarily choose to share a bit of information about yourself with the government so that you can have a smoother experience. This is kind of what it's going to be like for the AI companies. They will voluntarily share their model with the government in advance so the government can learn about its powerful capabilities, and then maybe they'll have easier experience contracting with different agencies, working with the government in general.
13: Okay, and when I've thought about this, it's your specialty, it's not mine, so forgive me if mine are kind of pedestrian. But number one, should those companies have to worry that if I hand this off to the federal government, our federal government is famously leaky, and that it's going to leak, and that their proprietary data is going to leak out not just to other U.S. companies, but probably foreign companies as well. That's one concern. And then the second concern would be when the federal government looks at it and says, well, we're going to evaluate this to see if there are any dangers here, like the FDA. I like that metaphor. The FDA is checking a drug to make sure it's not harmful or something like that. Do the people in our federal government have the expertise to be able to actually do that? Because some of them, at least the members on Capitol Hill, seem to be having a tough time just understanding how to make their cell phones work. So should we have confidence that the notoriously Neanderthal-like U.S. government will have the ability to actually evaluate this stuff?
14: Well, hey. I used to be the deputy director of the AI Corps in Homeland Security, so I'm going to push back on
13: okay.
14: that a bit.
13: They're smart young millennials, right?
14: Well, of all ages, not limited to any age group, there are a lot of really dedicated, hardworking people in the federal government that really care about delivering good technology services to the public, and that are working in difficult conditions. But you asked so many good questions. Let me go back a little bit. And you said,
13: sure.
14: First of all,
13: leaky.
14: Is this safe? Yeah, we got a leaky government. I'm more concerned about in the government, you've got everyone who's working there has been cleared. They got a clearance. They have been reviewed by the federal government. They're not a stranger. We imagine working at a tech company. There's no clearance process. You can have anyone working at a private company having access to some of the most important technology. It is undoubtedly the most dangerous and powerful technology in the world right now. And those people they don't have background clearances. Many of them come from different countries. This, to me, is way more of a vulnerability for us. To your second question, do we have the talent in-house in the federal government to do that? This is a very important question. As you remember, last year when DOGE came in, they really wiped out a lot of agencies, and then a ton of people left on their own volition. So I would say we might be in very bad shape right now as far as having the manpower in-house to do this. One point in the executive order was the stated intent by the government to ramp up hiring, especially of cybersecurity experts. I completely agree with this. I think this is absolutely the right skill set to bring in-house into the federal government. However, I wish they didn't wait for a crisis to do this. One thing that I think we can agree on is the government moves way too slowly and is way too bureaucratic, especially when it comes to hiring. And so you don't want to start a mass hiring process in a crisis. You want to do it a year before the crisis hits.
13: I couldn't agree with you more. Leah, it's always a pleasure to have you on the show. Thank you very much for taking the time tonight.
14: Thank you so much for having me. Have a good night.
13: You bet, and you as well. That's Leah Siskin. She is the Director of Impact at the Foundation for Defense of Democracies and Artificial Intelligence Research Fellow at FDD's Center on Cyber and Technology Innovation. By the way, I want you to picture this. You're at work. Your phone buzzes, and it's your kid's number on the screen, and your kid's voice comes over, panicked, saying he's been in an accident, he needs money wired to him right now. Now, in those circumstances, you'd move heaven and earth, wouldn't you? 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Here's the play. 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
15: News this hour from Town Hall. I'm Keith Peters in Washington. The House passes a resolution to end the war with Iran. Correspondent Bernie Bennett has the story.
16: House lawmakers on Wednesday passed legislation designed to force President Trump to end the Iran war, marking a victory for Democrats and the constitutional purists who say the conflict is illegal without explicit congressional approval. The tally was 215 to 208, with 4 Republicans, Congressman Thomas Massie of Kentucky, Brian Fitzpatrick of Pennsylvania, Tom Barrett of Michigan, and Warren Davidson of Ohio, joining every Democrat in supporting the measure. Democrats in the House and Senate have yet to get behind a bicameral measure that could be sent to Mr. Trump's desk. Bernie Bennett in Washington.
15: The UN calculates nation-sized environmental footprints for AI and data centers in the coming years.
17: According to a United Nations University report, the environmental footprint of data centers already rivals some of the world's largest countries. The report also predicts their water and energy use and pollution will double in just 4 years as the use of AI grows. The report issued Wednesday found that last year, global data centers used 448 trillion watt hours of electricity, and that electricity produced about 208 million tons of carbon dioxide, about the same amount as Argentina. The study focused on energy use and did not examine the massive amount of water used.